0: changing. We've been talking with people. Granted, it's hard to talk to the people in cars, but those that are even talking to us on the sidewalk who happen to be drivers, basically, if we were going to be trying to put numbers on it, 66 maybe to 75% of the people we've spoken to think it was ultimately a good plan from the standpoint of safety. They feel that it's a little easier to get around without the worry of cars getting in the way and potentially in dangerous capacities. We've also, for what it's worth, heard from a minority of people here, but ultimately those that do drive every day. I think particularly of one viewer named Gary who came out to say hi to me because of how he's been dealing with the changes here. He's saying that it's taking him three times as long just to be able to get home. He's talking about from Queen Street to here. So the changes have had their impacts in different ways. Here are some of the people we've spoken to, also having a little bit of a breakdown from what this ultimately could mean from a more public policy standpoint, from an urban urban planning standpoint, from a professor from U of T.
1: Living here, it makes it way easier for us to walk around. Before, there's too many cars, too much going on. Now it's a bit more, I want to say, it's more walking friendly. That's what it is.
2: People will bypass this by driving through this little area right now. So it's great. It's a great measure because what they had before was not working. It was complete chaos on any Friday, Saturday night. But what the city needs is enforcement. It's not simply this area here. It's enforcement throughout the city as well, too.
3: No, I think drivers aren't used to this situation. So I think there's probably likely more people crossing diagonally and there's more foot traffic around here than normal. So I think that probably creates more of a hazard than less of a hazard. And I think prior to that, everyone kind of knew this corner pretty well. So, yeah, I think it probably makes it less safe.
4: They released a report about this project a few weeks ago. And in the report, they acknowledged that at the beginning, there were issues with traffic, that some times of day, there were car backups. They acknowledged why it happened. It was because of the light timings. And they've gone about trying to resolve it. And so I think that's key, is that there is no transportation intervention in a busy city like ours that will happen without trade-offs. There will be winners and losers. But in this case, there's been such an increase in a busy area. There's been such an increase in pedestrians and cyclists. And generally, they've been able to manage the motor vehicles. This is a positive news story for the city.
0: So well, we can break down the numbers looking at Portland overall, but let's just focus right now in the time we do have, Liz, on just this intersection. So comparing June 24th, 2025 to June, I believe it was June 30th, 2026, the difference in terms of the amount of pedestrians that were in this intersection crossing, you saw 20% more. Overall, 13,000 and change were here June this year, a drop of about half also in terms of the amount of cars going down to around about 3,900. And also about a 38% increase in the number of cyclists. So with the changes done to the road, it has seen some changes also into the habits of people that are using the intersection. Now, for those out there, whether they're for it or against it, by the way, just because this is how city governments work and to make sure people know about it, you can always give your opinion to the city. They do feedbacks, consultations after the fact. They did do them before as well. But you can find out that information on the city website if you so choose and want to be able to give your say to the city. But for now, back to you, Liz.
5: All right. Thanks for breaking it down for us. That's CP24's Andrew Brennan. And police have launched a two-week traffic safety campaign involving micro-mobility devices like electric bikes and e-scooters. The campaign will focus on regulations and lawful use in an effort to reduce collisions, all this before kids head back to school. Police will be looking out for things like illegal riding on sidewalks and illegal use of e-bikes in bike lanes. Police say there have been over 500 reported collisions involving micro-mobility devices so far this year. That includes two fatal crashes involving e-scooters.
6: Every electric vehicle that is operated in Ontario is a motor vehicle, but there are specific exemptions for certain things for e-bikes and kick scooters being operated in the correct manner, using the correct model and the correct weight and size and speed of them. If they fall outside of those parameters, they're considered a motor vehicle and face all the same fines that a motor vehicle could be, including insurance.
5: That police ran a similar safety blitz last year that saw officers issue roughly 3,500 tickets over a two-week period. And York Regional Police are investigating a crash in Vaughan that left a cyclist hurt. The cyclist and a car collided shortly after 1 p.m. on Bathurst Street, just north of Steeles Avenue. Police say the cyclist was taken to hospital, but their injuries are not believed to be life-threatening. There's no word yet on what caused the crash or if any charges will be laid. And police are identifying the victim of a deadly stabbing in Hamilton. Investigators say 21-year-old Zenon Roussel was found suffering from stab wounds on Main Street West near Frid Street. It was early yesterday morning. He was rushed to hospital, and that's where he was pronounced dead. Police say they are continuing to investigate the circumstances surrounding Roussel's death. Investigators say that the victim was found by a taxi driver. It was around 2:30 a.m. after he left a pool hall and sports bar on King Street. And police say there was an altercation that did occur outside before the stabbing after the establishment had closed. Any witnesses or anyone with information is asked to please come forward or contact Crime Stoppers. A third suspect has been arrested in shootings targeting synagogues in Toronto and Vaughan earlier this year. 23-year-old Chris Pereira of Barrie is facing over a dozen charges. Police say he was involved in the shootings at a local synagogues in early March, one near Clark Avenue and York Hill Boulevard, the other near Bathurst and Glencairn. Both two teenage boys, both 17 at the time of the shootings, they've already been arrested and charged. Investigators say they're not looking for any other suspects. Pereira is also charged in two other shootings. And the city of Mississauga warning about fraudulent events, claiming to be in partnership with the city. Now, the city says there are at least two Eventbrite listings for the International Conference on Leadership, Innovation, and Global Investment and Professional Development. They say that the online promotions for these events have falsely used the city's name and branding authorization. Now, residents are being urged to research event organizers before booking tickets. And the Taste of the Danforth returned in a big way. Funding from the province and the city sure helped bring it back after a two-year hiatus. The investment seems to have paid off as well, with record crowds attending this weekend. CTV's Janice Golding reports.
7: After a two-year hiatus, the Taste of the Danforth was back, and boy, what a comeback.
8: They were record-breaking crowds, record-breaking.
7: Organizers say between 1.8 and 2 million people attended the three-day-long street festival, breaking a former record of 1.6 million.
9: It was a pleasant day for us to be here, and I noticed that people were really enjoying themselves.
10: I thought it was great. Very well done. It was nice that there were many police there. We felt safe. The food was great.
11: If it's good and it keeps makes people be together and interact with each other, that's not a bad thing in this world.
7: The popular Greek Town Food Festival was canceled in 2024 and 2025 due to security costs, logistical concerns, as well as financing and sponsorship issues.
8: It was a tough year for sponsorship because we had 90 days to put this together. You normally need 6 or 8 months. FIFA had really consumed a large percentage of the sponsorship.
7: The following public pressure, all three levels of government chipped in, providing a cumulative $500,000 to support the festival's return.
8: It was really, really important to be successful this year. The government provided, the base funding to bring it back.
7: Given the unprecedented turnout, organizers are calling this year's festival a resounding success.
8: Absolutely, unequivocally, I'm willing to put personal money on the fact it's going to be back next year.
7: And local cafes and restaurants say they certainly enjoyed the boost to business.
12: Let's say about 200%. A lot of businesses depend on that boost over the weekend just to make sure that we make ends meet.
7: Many saying what they make this weekend helps tide them over the slower winter months.
13: The turnaround of people, it was absolutely thrilling. We're very excited that we have it back. Reminding all the Torontonians, the Greek town is still here. We are still here serving our beautiful food.
7: In all, 127 restaurants took part, with not just Greek cuisine, but food from more than two dozen ethnicities. Janice Golding, CTV News.
5: It's 8:11, 26 degrees out. This is Toronto's breaking news, CP24. We'll take a look at Toronto's top stories next.
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0: price at the pumps remains volatile as gas is expected to go up again on Wednesday. We'll tell you by how much. And the Ontario Liberal Party holding the first debate of its 2026 leadership race tonight. Markham welcomes the Ontario Honda Dealers Indy, this ahead of the weekend's race. And stay with CP24 for more on these stories. 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The price of the pumps will climb 6 cents a liter on Wednesday. That's according to Canadians for Affordable Energy President Dan McTague. And that will bring the average cost to just shy of $1.69 in the GTHA. McTague is also forecasting diesel fuel will rise 12 cents a liter to roughly $2.21 a liter. Now, the expected hike comes as the price of oil is increasing. This is due to the latest impasse in the efforts to end the U.S.-Iran war. And the Ontario Liberal Party, they're holding the first debate of its 2026 leadership race in the debates tonight. There are five candidates in the running, and they include former Federal Industry Minister Navdeep Bains, two current Liberal MPPs, Stephanie Bowman and Lee Fairclough. Also on the debate stage, we've got finance and tech entrepreneur Eric Lombardi and longtime public servant Dylan Mirando. Now, the Liberals will select their next leader in November. And Liberal MP Sean Chen is stepping down. This amid health issues. Chen will be stepping down later this month. That's due to health concerns following a car accident last fall. He has represented the riding of Scarborough North since 2015. Three by-elections, including one in the Beaches East York, will be held later this month, while several others have yet to be called. With the current vacancies, the Liberals, they hold 172 seats. That's the exact number required to form a majority government. The House of Commons is set to resume September 21st. And with new U.S. tariffs just over a week away, the federal government is announcing new measures to promote interprovincial trade of Canadian steel. Transport Minister Stephen MacKinnon says a new $100 million rebate plan will make it less expensive to ship steel within Canada. The Commodity Sectoral Support Program will pay back manufacturers for half the freight costs to send eligible steel products across the country by rail or boat.
1: Through this program, eligible shippers will receive a 50% rebate on the cost of transporting Canadian steel by rail and marine for up to 1 year, or until available funding is fully allocated. Now, this is excellent news for Canada's steel industry, for our producers, for our steel workers, and for Canadians who rely on steel products every day, and in doing so, help strengthen Canada's economy.
2: Our city really has been the heartland of industry in Canada for a very long time. And now we are transitioning into being the heartland of Canada's future economy.
0: And companies can apply for the rebates starting today. And Canadian negotiators are back in Washington this week for another round of trade talks. Sources tell CTV News Ottawa is considering making some concessions on U.S. autos and American alcohol. Now, this would be in exchange for the U.S. dropping 50% tariffs that are set to take effect August 19th. These new tariffs are coming even though Canada has already made concessions such as scrapping the digital service tax and lifting some counter tariffs. And talks are officially underway between General Motors and the union representing more than 4,600 of the company's workers. GM is the second U.S. automaker in contract talks after the union did reach a deal with Ford earlier this year. The workers represented in the negotiations work in facilities across the province, including the Oshawa Assembly Plant and the Kami facility in Ingersoll, as well as operations in St. Catharines and Woodstock. And Unifor President Lana Payne spoke about the union's expectations as negotiations begin.
3: We expect a pattern agreement to build on the foundation and momentum we established with Ford Motor Company. That pattern deal met the moment, and it was loudly supported by our members. That deal with Ford also included new investments, and it addressed workplace challenges in creative ways. We have told General Motors we expect to address investment with them too, as we would in any round of bargaining. And we expect to address the many workplace challenges we currently face.
0: The The union has set a target deadline of August 21st to reach a tentative agreement with GM. It is 8:19:26. Feels more like 32. Still a hot one out there. This is Toronto's breaking news, CP24, and we'll have a look at Toronto's top stories next.
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0: The Roar on the Lakeshore has been relocated to Markham. The city held a celebration as it prepares to host the Ontario Honda Dealers Indy this weekend. As CTV's Sean Lethong has the details.
18: The new home of the Ontario Honda Dealers Indy is here, with Markham raising the Indy flag as their kickoff today, celebrating the first time hosting the international event.
19: I'm so proud of the city of Markham because this truly is a city of innovation and diversity and possibility. And for something like an international series, one of the greatest racing series in my opinion, to choose Markham to host it is just, it's mind-blowing to me.
18: Professional race car driver Demi Chalkas grew up in Markham. She's qualified in Toronto in the past while driving in the Mercedes AMG G4, a place where she has fond memories.
19: My dad and I would go there, and I remember always being on the other side of the fence, holding on, looking, just dreaming of being on that side of the fence, racing a car one day.
18: The Toronto Indy had its home on the exhibition grounds for nearly 40 years before moving north for this season, something Markham Mayor Frank Scarpitti says was a huge feat.
20: We had an agreement signed in July. We had major construction happen last fall. We finished it off in the spring, and we are ready to go.
18: Like previous years, the track will be a road course, but now it's longer, just over 3.5 kilometers, up from 2.8 kilometers down at the X. And fans can expect to be right in the action, with Unionville Go Station opening right to pit lane.
20: We have an exciting race course. The drivers are going to be impressed with the quality of this course. They are going to notice the difference between this course and the previous one that they had.
18: And while the cars won't hit the track until later this week, today there was a chance for some to try virtual racing.
21: What's it like driving an Indy car?
18: There were some free giveaways, like tickets to the event and some free food. In all, they're hoping 150,000 fans come to the three-day event starting Friday, with race day on Sunday.
20: This is going to be obviously not only a benefit to the city of Markham, all of York Region is going to benefit from this, and actually even the north end of the city of Toronto.
18: And while the race was once called the Roar along the Lakeshore, now the rumble is headed north.
21: Sean Lethong, CTV News.
0: We just have to get something that rhymes with Markham. It's 8:23, 26 degrees. This is Toronto's breaking news, CP24. We'll take a look at Toronto's top stories next.

0: Street West is legendary. The energy here is amazing. There's always something going on. Here, come on, let's go check it out. Trinity Bellwoods has something for everyone. They've got tennis courts, volleyball courts, and baseball diamond. And if you have a dog, and it kind of feels like everybody in the city has a dog, myself included, they have a fantastic off-leash dog park. And pro tip, if you're coming during cherry blossom season, it's one of the maybe quieter spots to come and snap a pic of the beautiful flowers. Hey, hi. Tucked away in Toronto's Fashion District is Graffiti Alley. It is wall-to-wall murals. You've got artwork changing all the time. And because this is a legal Graffiti Alley, the art is changing all the time. You have video shoots that happen here, photo shoots. Actually, while we're here, let me take a picture. This looks really cool. Now, the Rex has history here on Queen Street West. It is a great place to come for live jazz. You've got the blues, really chill vibes. You can also go in, grab a drink and some bites. It is historic here on Queen West. The Drake Hotel is just one of those really cool spots in the city. They have amazing food inside and cocktails. If that's your thing, they've got options for days. Located in the West Queen West Little Portugal neighborhood, Badi Ali has got some of the best pizza in the city. And yes, it is known for its slices, but also for its long lines. But I promise you, it is worth the wait. This Italian gelato spot is a must in the summertime, or honestly, any time of year. It is small, but it is always packed. But don't worry, the line moves fast. From incredibly bold street art to diverse eats, Queen Street West is just where Toronto comes alive. For more information, you can visit our website.
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18: I lost someone really close to me from cancer. If we had something like this, we would have caught it a lot sooner and maybe had a different outcome. The only real way to check that out is with the whole body MRI. Receiving my results was the best feeling in the world. Finding out that nothing was seriously wrong. What more could you ask for?
19: Detect early stage cancers and over 500 other diseases with zero radiation. Peace of mind is just a scan away.

0: launch a two-week campaign focused on safety of e-bikes and similar micro-mobility devices. A third suspect has been arrested in shootings targeting synagogues in Toronto and Vaughan. And organizers say it was a record-breaking weekend for the return of Taste of the Danforth, with an estimated 2 million people attending. This is Toronto's Breaking News, CP24, and I'm Liz West. A redesign of a downtown intersection has led to a big change in traffic flow, including a significant jump in cycling and pedestrian activity. And CP24's Andrew Brennan joins us live now. He's at Portland and Wellington. And what's the story behind this intersection, Andrew?
1: The story behind this intersection is several years ago, this was a place that the city thought would be potentially, based on what you may see here Friday and Saturday nights, good idea to maybe do a bit of a redesign to try to clamp down on the number of cars that go through. That is supposition, but there was a lot of concern, at least when we spoke to people, talking about Friday and Saturday nights when it gets really busy with all the bars just over there. It makes it a little bit challenging, let's say, to get around. Now, with that in mind, this was also chosen particularly as a thoroughfare going east-west and north-south because it is not they are not major streets. You may think that Portland and Wellington are major streets, and to some degree they certainly are. But let's not forget, in the last year and a half, there has been concerns from the province about bike lanes, particularly on main roads, looking at Bloor, Danforth, University. And these are not that. This makes it a little bit easier to be able to put them here without diverting a lot of traffic flow potentially on major streets, if that is a concern for particular people. With that in mind, when we've been speaking with the particular people that are walking around here, I do want to say we have spoken to some people who identify as drivers in the area, but we're not going to be stopping people illegally, stopping them and getting their opinions, as much as we want to be able to reflect as best as possible the opinions of people that do use this intersection. What they've been telling us, about 60 to 75% of the people we've spoken to, not scientific study, but a decently good handful of people there, they are overall pleased with the redesign. There's even Muskoka chairs here, by the way, Liz, for people to be able to just relax and enjoy themselves in the intersection behind, by the way, some concrete blocks for safety. But a lot of people saying they're overall happy and saying it's safer. There are some people saying, and I do think particularly of those that have come to said hi, like Gary, telling us that it is a little challenging to get home three times as long because of all of these changes here, plus Bathurst and various other places, and that combined does not make for an easy experience. But here's some of those opinions, also some expertise coming from the Institute of Infrastructure at U of T.
2: I think it's a really great improvement. I mean, it's a high pedestrian traffic zone, and there's a lot of cars coming through here trying to jam through from King Street, and it was quite risky, especially for cyclists. So I think this is way better. Like, it kind of diverts the traffic to the main roads, and yeah, I think it's good.
3: It just causes a lot less confusion for all types of pedestrians, drivers, cyclists. We do all three, and we do live right around the corner, so it's just been such a great improvement for us in the neighborhood.
4: I don't like it. I own a car, and it was pretty easy to go for me to go to Gardiner. Now I have to, you know, go to Adelaide and then go to Gardiner. I don't like it.
5: And it's these type of interventions that work, but we have to do them carefully and we have to study what happens. And again, I think that's what's so interesting here is that they did a proper before and after study. They've released the data. They've made it public. They acknowledged where it didn't work. Not everything works on day one. They acknowledged where it didn't work and they're working to resolve the problems. And I think there might be other places in the downtown core where these type of interventions can work. And it has to be done carefully and with detail and then with public transparency. And then we're able to debate it as a group and move forward.
1: Now, for anyone that does want to be part of the future debate, not just about here at Portland and Wellington, there are after the fact, and also there were consultations in 2023 for that matter, but you can get involved in the post-op, as it were. The city does have that information on its website, so that's always something that people can bear in mind there. Just doing a quick run-through of the numbers here, Liz. Overall, on Portland going up all the way to Queen Street, there has been a decrease in the number of cars. If you look at the proportion of road users, and also on sidewalks. It's gone from 26% to 11%, and pedestrians account for all about 82% of all of the overall usage of Portland Street based on city measurements. They took one day in June on a Tuesday last year and compared it to one Tuesday this year in the same week, one year apart, and that's how they got these measurements. And overall, where we're standing right now here at Portland and Wellington, this island block diverting traffic east and west, not able to go through north and south. Ultimately, the change there has led to about 52% less cars here and an increase overall of, just looking, wanting to do a double check here, an overall of 20% more foot traffic and 38% more cyclists getting through here or using it here at Portland and Wellington. Back to you for now.
0: All right, lots of numbers. Thank you for breaking that down. CP24's Andrew Brennan. And police have launched a two-week traffic safety campaign. This involves micro-mobility devices. That's like e-bikes and e-scooters. The campaign will focus on regulations and lawful use in an effort to reduce collisions. This is before kids head back to school. Police will be looking out for things like illegal riding on sidewalks, illegal use of e-bikes in bike lanes. Police say there have been over 500 reported collisions involving micro-mobility devices so far this year. And that includes two fatal crashes involving e-scooters.
6: Different micromobility vehicles have different safety concerns with them. Within the city of Toronto, we cannot operate e-kick scooters at all. So the city of Toronto opted out of the program that allowed these temporary program to allow these on the roadways. So it's very confusing for these operators when they're coming in. A commuter that's coming in from outside the city of Toronto can operate their e-kick scooter, come in, and as soon as they cross the road and come into the city of Toronto, it becomes unlawful to be operating that device here. People are going to be stopped for that, and the ticket for it is a maximum of $2,500.
0: Now, police ran a similar safety blitz last year. It saw officers issue roughly 3,500 tickets over a two-week period. And York Regional Police are investigating a crash in Vaughan that left a cyclist hurt. The cyclist and a car collided shortly after 1 p.m. on Bathurst Street north of Steeles Avenue. Police say that the cyclist was taken to hospital, but their injuries are not believed to be life-threatening. There's no word yet on what caused the crash or if any charges will be laid. And police are identifying the victim of a deadly stabbing in Hamilton. Investigators say 21-year-old Zenon Roussel was found suffering from stab wounds on Main Street West near Frid Street early yesterday morning. He was rushed to hospital, and that's where he was pronounced dead. Police say they are continuing to investigate the circumstances surrounding Roussel's death. And investigators say that the victim was found by a taxi driver around 2:30 a.m. after he left a pool hall and sports bar on King Street. Police say there was an altercation that occurred outside before the stabbing, after the establishment had closed. Any witnesses or anyone with information is asked to please come forward or contact Crime Stoppers. And a third suspect's been arrested in shootings targeting synagogues in Toronto and Vaughan earlier this year. 23-year-old Chris Pereira of Barrie is facing over a dozen charges. Police say he was involved in the shootings at a local synagogue in early March, one near Clark Avenue and York Hill Boulevard, the other near Bathurst and Glencairn. Two teenage boys, both 17 at the time of the shootings, they've already been arrested and charged. Investigators say they're not looking for any other suspects. Pereira is also charged in two other shootings. And police looking for two suspects in connection with an arson investigation in Richmond Hill. They've released these surveillance images of the suspects. Police say that two vehicles were damaged by the fire on Gatcombe Circle. That's near Bathurst and Elgin Mills Road. It was around 2:15 in the morning on Friday, July 24th. There was no other damage or any other injuries reported. Police say one suspect can be seen carrying a jerry can. And a suspect vehicle is described as dark-colored sedan seen driving on Gatcombe Circle around the time of the fire. Investigators are asking anyone with surveillance or dash cam video around that area and that time of the day, please, to contact police or Crime Stoppers. This is Toronto's Breaking News, CP24. We'll take a look at Toronto's top stories next.
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0: The price at the pumps remains volatile as gas is expected to go up again on Wednesday, and we'll tell you by how much. The Ontario Liberal Party holding the first debate of its 2026 leadership race at them right now. And Markham welcomes the Ontario Honda Dealers Indy. This is ahead of the weekend race. Stay with CP24 for more on these stories. 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Funding from the province and the city helped bring it back after a two-year hiatus. The investment seems to have paid off with record crowds attending this weekend, and CTV's Janice Golding has the story.
1: After a two-year hiatus, the Taste of the Danforth was back, and boy, what a comeback.
2: They were record-breaking crowds, record-breaking.
1: Organizers say between 1.8 and 2 million people attended the three-day-long street festival, breaking a former record of 1.6 million.
3: It was a pleasant day for us to be here, and I noticed that people were really enjoying themselves.
4: I thought it was great. Very well done. It was nice that there were many police there. We felt safe. The food was great.
5: If it's good and it makes people be together and interact with each other, that's not a bad thing in this world.
1: The popular Greektown Food Festival was canceled in 2024 and 2025 due to security costs, logistical concerns, as well as financing and sponsorship issues.
2: It was a tough year for sponsorship because we had 90 days to put this together. You normally need 6 or 8 months. FIFA had really consumed a large percentage of the sponsorship.
1: But following public pressure, all three levels of government chipped in, providing a cumulative $500,000 to support the festival's return.
2: It was really, really important to be successful this year. The government provided, the base funding to bring it back.
1: Given the unprecedented turnout, organizers are calling this year's festival a resounding success.
2: Absolutely, unequivocally, I'm willing to put personal money on the fact it's going to be back next year.
1: And local cafes and restaurants say they certainly enjoyed the boost to business.
6: We'll say about 200%. A lot of businesses depend on that boost over the weekend just to make sure that we make ends meet.
1: Many saying what they make this weekend helps tide them over the slower winter months.
7: The turnaround of people, it was absolutely thrilling. We're very excited that we have it back. Reminding all the Torontonians, the Greektown is still here. We are still here serving our beautiful food.
1: In all, 127 restaurants took part with not just Greek cuisine, but food from more than two dozen ethnicities.
8: Janice Golding, CTV News.
0: And drivers, you might want to fill up as soon as you can because the cost of gas is set to rise again. The price of the pumps will climb 6 cents a liter on Wednesday. That's according to Canadians for Affordable Energy President Dan McTague. That will bring the average cost to just shy of $1.69 in the GTHA. McTague also forecasting diesel fuel. That's going to rise 12 cents a liter to roughly $2.21. And the expected hike comes as the price of oil increasing due to the latest impasse in efforts to end the U.S.-Iran war. And the Ontario Liberal Party holding the first debate of its 2026 leadership race tonight. There are five candidates in the running, and they include former Federal Industry Ministry Navdeep Bains and two current Liberal MPPs, Stephanie Bowman and Lee Fairclough. Also on the debate stage, there's finance and tech entrepreneur Eric Lombardi and longtime public servant Dylan Mirando. The Liberals will select their next leader in November. And Liberal MP Sean Chen stepping down amid some health issues. Chen will be stepping down later this month. The health issues following a car accident last fall. He's represented the riding of Scarborough North since 2015. Three by-elections, including one in Beaches East York, will be held later this month, while several others have yet to be called. With the current vacancies, the Liberals hold 172 seats. That's the exact number required to form a majority government. The House of Commons is set to resume September 21st. And with new U.S. tariffs just over a week away, the federal government's announcing new measures to promote interprovincial trade of Canadian steel. Transport Minister Stephen McKinnon says a new $100 million rebate plan will make it less expensive to ship steel within Canada. The Commodity Sectoral Support Program will pay back manufacturers for half the freight costs to send eligible steel products across the country by rail or boat.
9: Lower transportation costs will strengthen the competitiveness of Canadian steel in an evolving global economy. and they will support workers like the ones here in Hamilton and across Canada who produce some of the highest quality steel in the world.
10: Our city really has been the heartland of industry in Canada for a very long time, and now we are transitioning into the heart, being the heartland of Canada's future economy.
0: Companies can apply for the rebates starting today. And talks are officially underway between General Motors and the union representing more than 4,600 of the company's workers. GM is the second U.S. automaker in contract talks after the union reached a deal this year with Ford. The workers represented in the negotiations work in facilities across the province, including the Oshawa Assembly Plant and the Kami facility in Ingersoll, as well as operations in St. Catharines and Woodstock.
11: We expect a pattern agreement to build on the foundation and momentum we established with Ford Motor Company. That pattern deal met the moment, and it was loudly supported by our members. That deal with Ford also included new investments, and it addressed workplace challenges in creative ways. We have told General Motors we expect to address investment with them too, as we would in any round of bargaining. And we expect to address the many workplace challenges we currently face.

0: The scheme came down to earth when he presented the fake pilot ID to an airline employee in Panama who took a picture of the forged badge. The defendant's former employer reviewed the same picture of the badge and confirmed the badge to be fake. McCormick was arrested and spent 30 days in jail there until he was extradited to the U.S. It's not clear what airline McCormick worked for, though a Toronto-based airline that code shares with airlines in those cities is Porter. In a statement to CTV News, Porter said, "We're unable to verify any details related to this story." It's not the only pilot credential forged out of Toronto recently. Pilot Jeffrey Wall was charged by Peel Regional Police with faking a pilot's license for 20 years. That case unearthed after ID checking moved from paper to online.
1: Well, I was very surprised, actually, because the security of the airports is so strict at the moment.
0: CTV aviation expert Phil Dirty said security around pilot badges and airport restricted access cards could be looked at. Pilots getting these seats also have to be in uniform, something Dirty says shouldn't be relied on because realistic looking ones are easily purchased online.
1: The one of the things is that being an ex-employee of an airline, they knew what was going to be, what the protocols were and how to get through the securities.
0: As for McCormick, he pleaded guilty on Thursday to wire fraud and has agreed to pay the airlines back. John Woodward, CTV News.
2: 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We'll take a look at Toronto's top stories. That's next.
3: Begin.
4: Ooh, nice watch. You need watches at Oliver's? I got you. Yes. Everybody's a winner at Oliver's.
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1: Markham's getting revved up to host the Ontario Honda Dealers Indy.

0: The official Indy flag raised in the city today, all part of a launch party that was held at Markham Center this afternoon. The race will be taking place in its new home this weekend after being held in Toronto since 1986. Drivers will be speeding along a 12-turn, 3.5-kilometer track that's been set up in downtown Markham.
1: This is really just the tip of the iceberg. Take a look at the crowds that are here. This will be the crowds everywhere along Enterprise, the race site, Highway 7, Main Street Unionville, Main Street Markham, and throughout our whole city, as over 150,000 people will come here over the course of the race weekend.
2: I was just a little girl growing up here. I learned how to ride a bike on these streets, and soon after I learned another very important skill. I learned how to drive a car on these streets. Throughout every chapter of my racing career, there has always been something that's grounded me, and that's home. This city helped shape who I was long before anyone ever knew my name.
0: Racing events kick off on Friday with the main event that's set for Sunday afternoon. And the Perseid meteor shower will reach its peak this week. It may even be more dazzling for stargazers than in years past. The meteor shower fills the night sky every summer in the Northern Hemisphere, taking place from late July to mid-August. And it will reach its peak on Wednesday and Thursday and should be visible to the naked eye across the province. The Perseids are debris that are left behind by the Swift Tuttle comet, which has an orbit of 133 years.
3: First of all, it's summer, so it's not so bad to be outside looking at the sky. And second of all, like, it can get to be 50 to 100 per hour. I mean, it can be pretty significant. The trick is to get away from the city lights, so try to get up north if you can, or get out on the lake or something. And just, you don't need a telescope. In fact, telescope will work against you, because then you're only looking at one little spot and you don't know where in the sky they're going to appear. So it really is just an opportunity to lie on your back, look at the sky, and just have a nice time.
0: Who needs an excuse for that, right? The last time the Perseid meteor shower passed through the inner solar system, it was more than 30 years ago. This is Toronto's breaking news, CP24. We'll take a look at Toronto's top stories. That's next.
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0: Well, hello there once again, and welcome to Ask a Lawyer on CP24. 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Through email as well. We have a ton of stuff to get through again this week. We have phone calls, we have emails, we have a main topic. We're going to check out the Pocket Employment Lawyer website and run you through the severance calculator a couple times. That's all coming up. Main topic this week, what you need to do to get a fair severance package. That is the big question that we all want answered. We'll get to that in the second segment. But first, Lior, you always start us off with the week that was, or case of the day, something you wanted to bring to the table to get the show rolling. Pal, what do you got this week?
1: A lot to cover this week, John. So many things we want to do to inform and educate our viewers with respect to this very, very important topic. When it comes to law and legal obligations, it's probably one of the most relevant ones, employment law, right? Because we have jobs. We all work. We spend more time at work than we spend doing anything else. So that's why we have to know what our rights are. Things are not always going to be hunky-dory and rosy. Sometimes there's going to be issues, problems, conflict. But the law is there. We've seen it all. We know what to do. And the law can help you if you're dealing with a workplace issue. You don't have to deal with it alone. There are answers and solutions and ways to make things better, whether you're dealing with a wrongful dismissal, constructive dismissal, human rights violation, harassment, bullying, you name it. We can help. The law can help. And beyond the 30 minutes to get that help directly, For us to roll up our sleeves, get to work, and help you resolve your workplace issue, just reach out by phone or email, and we'll give you that contact information throughout the show so that we can have that private conversation. But case of the day where I always like to start off, just because I think there's an important lesson there to be learned by everyone watching. So I spoke with a lady who had been working with the same company as a marketing consultant for the last 5 years. Now, when she was first hired 5 years ago, she was hired as a consultant, and she was working there occasionally. They would call her with some issues or questions, and she would help them with certain marketing initiatives. She would probably work once or twice a week for a few hours at a time, sometimes even less than that. Now, moving forward, over time, her role became more and more important. And after about 2 years of working there, yes, she was now working full-time and exclusively for them. And fast forward now 3 years, for the last 3 years, she's been working there exclusively for them, Monday to Friday, 9 to 5. Recently, they let her go, restructuring with the company, nothing wrong with what she did. And they said, well, you're a consultant, you're not an employee, you've always been a consultant since we hired you, so we don't owe you any severance, we're just gonna wish you all the best. She called me and she wanted to understand her rights. So here's the thing, John. Yes, when they first hired her, she wasn't an employee, right? She was a consultant. She had other clients. She worked there occasionally when they needed her. It wasn't an employment situation. Over time, that changed. After about 2 years, she now became their employee in the eyes of the law. She worked just for them. She didn't work for anyone else. Regular hours, they told her what to do, etc. So over the last 3 years, she was an employee. Doesn't matter what she signed or did not sign. She was an employee being misclassified as a contractor. So now that they let her go, yeah, they owe her severance because she's an employee. For her, that's probably about 5 or 6 months of severance that they owe her. So I want to remind everyone out there, this is very common to be misclassified, to be told or called a contractor when you're not, or a consultant. If you look like an employee and act like an employee, you're going to be an employee every time, and the company can't change that. And that's especially important when you lose your job, because if you're an employee, John, you know this, you're owed severance.
0: Quickly, Lior, now looking back for the calculation, would the severance go right back to day one when she was hired as a consultant, or fast forward 2 years at which she was like 5 days a week?
1: Yeah, it goes back to when she really became an employee in the eyes of the law. So if that happened after about 2 years, then she's going to be an employee for that period of time, for the last 3 years only. Because for the first 2 years, she wasn't an employee. So for her 3 years, yeah, 5 to 6 months severance still is going to be owed to her.
0: Nicely cleared up. Let's get to a phone call again. It's from employmentlawyer.ca. Find a radio show close to you in the market, and you can join us as well. Here we go.
2: I was a permanent part-time employee, and our department were told that there were going to be four positions laid off. I worked for the firm for 4 years, accounting clerk, 53, and they have given me a severance package. I was told it would be in my bank account this past week, but it was not.
1: You know, what I hope didn't happen here, John, is I hope she didn't actually sign off on a severance package, because there's a great chance that whatever it is that they offered her is not even close to being enough. That's what happens in 90% of cases. So this is sounds like a very typical situation. Company decides to cut some costs, lets go of people. Well, guess what? They have significant severance obligations to their employees. And it's not a week per year, and it's not 2 weeks per year. It's significantly more. So what she can do and what everyone can do is use the severance calculator to find out how much severance is owed. Let's do that right now and see exactly what severance is owed. And of course, you can find the severance calculator at pocketemploymentlawyer.ca. So she's an accounting clerk at the age of 53, been there for 4 years. The severance that she's owed is 6 months, okay? That's more than a month per year. That's why you go to the severance calculator. That's why you do that before you accept anything. If you go there after, it's too late. So do the right thing, pocketemploymentlawyer.ca.
0: Thank you, Lior. 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

0: 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You can also use that QR code on the right side of your screen anytime as well. We've gotten to our main topic. It's a really important one. Well, they're all important every week, Lior, but this one especially, and that's what you need to do to get a fair severance package. So if you don't know any of these points, listen up. The first one is huge. Do not sign anything, regardless of how much pressure is being applied to you by your employer, right?
1: Well, yeah, the first thing and the main thing to do to get proper severance is not to accept inadequate severance. So your employer is going to offer you severance in most cases. That severance is not adequate. That severance is a lot less than what you're owed. In most cases, it's not even close. But if you don't know that and you feel the pressure and you accept it, you're going to give up your rights. Every single week, sometimes multiple times a week, I hear from individuals that have signed off on that severance, realize that they've made a mistake, and are asking me to help them. Unfortunately, I cannot help in that situation. Once you've accepted that severance offer, it's not possible to get out of it in most cases. Yes, I know there's a deadline. Don't worry about that deadline. That deadline doesn't mean anything because your rights don't expire on that arbitrary date. So don't worry about that pressure tactic. Get some legal advice. You're going to give up your rights. That's not a way to get your full severance.
0: The second point, Lior, over this topic is go over your employment contract. Now, if you never had an employment contract, we like that too. That's even better. But if you have one, make sure you go over it, yeah?
1: You said it perfectly, John. If you never sign an employment contract, an employment agreement, you're a happy person. The reason for that is there's nothing limiting your severance. An employment agreement can try to limit your severance. So one of the first things you want to do is get a hold, find a copy of your employment agreement. Maybe you signed it 6 months ago, maybe a few years ago. We want to see it. There's a chance that that agreement tries to limit your entitlements, and we need to review that. Now, just because it tries to limit your entitlements doesn't mean that it does so. Doesn't mean that it actually has the effect of limiting your severance, but we need to review it. Without having that agreement, it's going to be very hard to properly assess what you're owed. So getting a copy of that agreement, even if you have to ask your employer for it, very helpful so that we can move ahead and get that full severance.
0: Finally, Lior, the third point about this, about getting proper severance, what you need to do or don't do is sign anything, as we mentioned before, talking to Lior, another employment lawyer. Do not.
1: Yeah, so you got to get some legal advice. You absolutely have to. We need to properly assess what you're owed and then put in a strategy in place to get you what you're owed. In many cases, it's not a complicated process. It requires the company to hear from us so that we can say, wait a sec, company, the severance that you're offered is not adequate. Here's why, and here's what the real amount is. Once a company hears from us, they do what they're supposed to do. They pay that proper severance, and we move on. But you can't do that on your own. So I've said this before. If for some reason you don't like me, okay, contact another employment lawyer. But otherwise, reach out. Let's have that discussion and assessment and get that severance that you're owed. Usually in a few weeks, this is all done. It's over. You get the proper amount, which could be 5 or 10 times what you've been offered, because that's what the law says you should be getting.
0: And that will cover off the main topic for this week, Lior, but I think we still got some time for a phone call. So let's listen in and talk about that too.
2: I've been 33 years as a truck driver. Three people got let go or quit on my shift that used to be four people. I'm now the only person on this shift, and I have to do the bulk of the work for the people that are there, and it's been a year. They have not hired anybody back, and my workload's gotten worse and worse and worse. And is that really fair? Because now I'm working longer. What can I do about that?
1: So, John, not only is it not fair, it's potentially illegal, and here's why. This person, when they accepted this job, they signed up for a certain job. I'm going to have these responsibilities, this workload. That was the deal. Well, the company now has decided to change that deal. All of a sudden, he's going to be doing the work of three or four other people. They're changing that workload. It's not what he signed up for. He signed up for job one. Now he's doing job one times four. That's not the deal. And anytime the deal changes, that your employer changes your job in a significant way, that could be a constructive dismissal. Constructive dismissal happens when your employer changes your terms of employment in a big way. That is certainly a big change. So his options now are, yeah, he can continue doing the job of four people and hope for the best, or he can say, no, enough is enough. That's not the deal. That's not okay. I'm going to treat this as a termination, as a constructive dismissal, and make you pay me my full severance. That could be quite a few months of pay that he's owed. So if he or anyone else in that situation want to pursue a constructive dismissal, not a problem. Just reach out and we'll make it happen.
0: If you've watched a show before, you may realize that often what happens with employment matters is they become disability matters when the two combine. Well, Leora and the team have you covered. The other half of what the firm does is disability law. We're going to cover that on the other side of the break as we continue Ask a Lawyer on CP24.
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5: In brightest day. 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

0: And we are back with more Ask a Lawyer. This is CP24. Thank you very much for joining us again this week. John Scholes here and Lior Samfiru, employmentlawyer.ca, to reach out to Lior. And the other half of his team, by the way, very capable on the disability side, to reach out them as you should. Same phone number, 1-855-821-5900. For the purpose of this segment, though, it's going to be ask at disabilityrights.ca. Lior, I did mention it that you guys cover off that half of the business, but tell me a little more about what you cover as it pertains to what you do, right?
1: Yeah, so John, when you're off on a disability leave, when you can't work, when you're sick, you still have to have some income, right? You still, because you still have bills to pay, you still have financial obligations, you can't afford to just not have income. Well, because of that, there's various ways to get income, disability benefits. Oftentimes it's through an insurance policy that you may have through work, short-term disability or long-term disability. There's also various government benefits you can qualify for when you're not able to work for a long period of time. So while it's a great thing to have these benefits, in too many cases and way too often, they don't pay when they should. Either the insurance company doesn't want to pay and they find ways to cut you off or deny you benefits, or those government benefits deny you as well, and you are left there saying, oh my God, what do I do now? I can't work, but I'm not getting these benefits that I'm supposed to be getting. Well, as bad as that sounds, there's a solution, there is help. We deal with that every single day. We have a whole team dedicated to helping those individuals that are not getting those disability benefits when they should be getting them. Oftentimes, it's when they're cut off or denied, even though the doctor that they have still says they're sick, they're unable to work. If that resonates with you or anyone you know, if your benefits have stopped or they never started when they should have, I want you to reach out. Our team will get to work immediately to help you get those benefits so that you can have that money while you're getting better and trying to get healthy.
0: As always, Lior, I have an email question momentarily, but I want to get first to a listener question from one of the radio shows as it pertains to the disability side as well. So listen up.
2: I've been off work for almost 2 years because of ongoing mental health issues. My insurer just told me they don't think there's enough medical evidence to keep paying my long-term disability benefits. They say I should be able to do some other kind of work now. The problem is my doctors completely disagree. This whole situation is adding a lot of stress and making things worse. What are my options?
1: Now, John, that's one of the insurance company's favorite reasons to give to cut off benefits, saying there's just not enough medical information. If we had more medical information, maybe then will allow you to continue getting benefits. Well, no, you don't need all medical information. If you're unable to work and your doctor's supporting you, says, no, you can't work, you're dealing with a serious medical issue, that should be enough. Yeah, I know you can't see mental health issues on an x-ray or an MRI machine. It doesn't make them any less real. It's real, it could be debilitating. And for an insurance company to say, oh, we just don't know enough, it's nonsense. They do know enough. They're choosing to ignore it. So if you can't work and your doctor's telling you you can work, don't even try. You're not well enough. That insurance company should pay you, and they will pay you once they hear from us. Once we get involved and we call them on their nonsense, they will do what they have to. They're hoping to get away with it. Don't let them get away with it. Let's make sure that you get those benefits. And of course, it starts by reaching out as soon as there's an issue.
0: We appreciate that caller with that question. Lior, I want to get to the email question now. It is this. What's the biggest mistake people make when dealing with their long-term disability insurance company?
1: And John, I hate saying this, but the biggest mistake they make is they assume that the insurance company is on their side. They assume that they're on their side. And because of that, they take whatever the insurance company says for granted. The insurance company says you have to do this. Okay. The insurance company says you don't qualify for this. Okay. The insurance company denies their appeal. Okay. There's nothing I can do, because if the insurance company says they must know, they're there to support me. No. The insurance company is not on your side. Their job is to not have to pay, not to spend the money, to come up with a reason and a basis not to pay benefits. You have to remember that. It's not a friendly relationship in most cases. So if you're dealing with an insurance company, don't take their word for granted. Don't do what they say just because they said it. Let's talk. Let's make sure that you do the right thing so you preserve your rights, your benefits, and that you don't give the company, the insurance company, a reason to cut you off. They're not on your side. They're there to look after themselves, so you have to look after yourself.
0: 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We have more Ask a Lawyer coming up.
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0: 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And we are going where we usually go at the end of the show every week, Lior. That is to a listener phone call. So let's get to that right now.
1: I've worked for a company for 33 years. A new company came and took over the old company, and they made us sign a one-year contract. Keep my same job, keep my same position. After 1 year, if they decide to let us all go, do they pay us 1 year or do they pay me 34 years?
0: Great question.
2: So what happens if a company buys a business and you continue working with that new company is they inherit your service. So down the road, if they let you go and they have to pay you severance based on all the years that you had before. So in this case, if the company lets him go at some point, they have to account for the 34 years in paying that severance. But there's another nuance to this case. They've put him on a 12-month contract. So they're telling him 12 months from now, you're going to be out of a job. They're giving him 12 months notice. That 12 months notice counts towards his severance, but he's still gonna be owed more to make up the difference. So we're gonna go once more to the severance calculator. You can find that at pocketemploymentlawyer.ca, and let's see what that gives us. So he's a 59-year-old, been there for 33 years. Man, that's a long period of time. The company is giving him 12 months notice through that 12-month contract. That counts towards his entitlements, but his full entitlements, as you see at the bottom, is 20 to 24 months. So they still owe him another 10 to 12 months pay to make up that difference. So remember, if that happens and the business is sold, but the best advice I'm going to give you, if you're getting a job offer from a buyer, let me see that offer before you accept it to make sure you're not giving up your rights.
0: Was this employer kind of hoping that the 1 year would cover them off and they wouldn't have to pay the, you know, severance for 33 prior years? Is that the thinking there?
2: That's exactly what they hope. And for some people, if they had less service, they may have been right. They may cover it off most or if not all of the severance. If this guy had been there for 10 years, then the 12 months would have covered off that severance. He's been there for 33 years. 12 months is about half of what he's owed. So that's why you always get that legal advice. A lot of people have to say, yeah, you got 12 months notice. That's enough. Of course, it's not enough for him. He's owed twice that. That's why we're here. And that's why you got to reach out.
0: And that is why we are just about done for the week. 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

0: launch a 2-week campaign focused on the safety of e-bikes and similar micro-mobility devices. A third suspect has been arrested in shootings targeting synagogues in Toronto and Vaughan. And organizers say it was a record-breaking weekend for the return of Taste of the Danforth, with an estimated 2 million people attending. This is Toronto's breaking news, CP24, and I'm Liz West. A redesign of a downtown intersection has led to a big change in traffic flow, including a significant jump in cycling and pedestrian activity. And CP24's Andrew Brennan joins us live now. He's at Portland and Wellington. And what's the story behind this intersection, Andrew?
1: The story behind this intersection is several years ago, this was a place that the city thought would be potentially, based on what you may see here Friday and Saturday nights, good idea to maybe do a bit of a redesign to try to clamp down on the number of cars that go through. That is supposition, but there was a lot of concern, at least when we spoke to people, talking about Friday and Saturday nights when it gets really busy with all the bars just over there. It makes it a little bit challenging, let's say, to get around. Now, with that in mind, this was also chosen particularly as a thoroughfare going east-west and north-south because it is not they are not major streets. You may think that Portland and Wellington are major streets, and to some degree they certainly are, but let's not forget, in the last year and a half, there has been concerns from the province about bike lanes, particularly on main roads, looking at Bloor, Danforth, the university. And these are not that. This makes it a little bit easier to be able to put them here without diverting a lot of traffic flow potentially on major streets, if that is a concern for particular people. With that in mind, when we've been speaking with the particular people that are walking around here, I do want to say we have spoken to some people who identify as drivers in the area, but we're not going to be stopping people illegally, stopping them and getting their opinions, as much as we want to be able to reflect as best as possible the opinions of people that do use this intersection. What they've been telling us, about 60 to 75% of the people we've spoken to, not scientific study, but a decently good handful of people there, they are overall pleased with the redesign. There's even Muskoka chairs here, by the way, Liz, for people to be able to just relax and enjoy themselves in the intersection behind, by the way, some concrete blocks for safety. But a lot of people saying they're overall happy and saying it's safer. There are some people saying, and I do think particularly of those that have come to set high, like Gary, telling us that it is a little challenging to get home, three times as long because of all of these changes here, plus Bathurst and various other places, and that combined does not make for an easy experience. But here's some of those opinions, also some expertise coming from the Institute of Infrastructure at U of T.
2: I think it's a really great improvement. I mean, it's a high pedestrian traffic zone, and there's a lot of cars coming through here trying to jam through from King Street, and it was quite risky, especially for cyclists. So I think this is way better. Like, it kind of diverts the traffic to the main roads, and yeah, I think it's good.
3: It causes a lot less confusion for all types of pedestrians, drivers, cyclists. We do all three, and we do live right around the corner, so it's just been such a great improvement for us in the neighborhood.
4: I don't like it. I own a car, and it was pretty easy to go for me to go to Gardiner. Now I have to, go to Adelaide and then go to Gardiner. I don't like it.
5: And it's these type of interventions that work, but we have to do them carefully and we have to study what happens. And again, I think that's what's so interesting here is that they did a proper before and after study. They've released the data. They've made it public. They acknowledged where it didn't work. Not everything works on day one. They acknowledged where it didn't work and they're working to resolve the problems. And I think there might be other places in the downtown core where these type of interventions can work. And it has to be done carefully and with detail and then with public transparency. And then we're able to debate it as a group and move forward.
1: Now, for anyone that does want to be part of the future debate, not just about here at Portland and Wellington, there are after the fact, and also there were consultations in 2023 for that matter, but you can get involved in the post-op, as it were. The city does have that information on its website, so that's always something that people can bear in mind there. Just doing a quick run-through of the numbers here, Liz. Overall, on Portland going up all the way to Queen Street, there has been a decrease in the number of cars. If you look at the proportion of road users, and also on sidewalks. It's gone from 26% to 11%, and pedestrians account for about 82% of all of the overall usage of Portland Street based on city measurements. They took one day in June on a Tuesday last year and compared it to one Tuesday this year in the same week, one year apart, and that's how they got these measurements. And overall, we're worse standing right now here at Portland and Wellington. This island block diverting traffic east and west, not able to go through north and south. Ultimately, the change there has led to about 52% less cars here and an increase overall of, just looking, wanting to do a double check here, an overall of 20% more foot traffic and 38% more cyclists getting through here or using it here at Portland and Wellington. Back to you for now.
0: All right, lots of numbers. Thank you for breaking that down. CP24's Andrew Brennan. And police have launched a two-week traffic safety campaign. This involves micro-mobility devices. That's like e-bikes and e-scooters. The campaign will focus on regulations and lawful use in an effort to reduce collisions. This is before kids head back to school. Police will be looking out for things like illegal riding on sidewalks, illegal use of e-bikes in bike lanes. Police say there have been over 500 reported collisions involving micro-mobility devices so far this year. And that includes two fatal crashes involving e-scooters.
6: Different micromobility vehicles have different safety concerns with them. Within the city of Toronto, we cannot operate e-kick scooters at all. So the city of Toronto opted out of the program that allowed these temporary program to allow these on the roadways. So it's very confusing for these operators when they're coming in. A commuter that's coming in from outside the city of Toronto can operate their e-kick scooter, come in, and as soon as they cross the road and come into the city of Toronto, it becomes unlawful to be operating that device here. People are going to be stopped for that, and the ticket for it is a maximum of $2,500.
0: Now, police ran a similar safety blitz last year. It saw officers issue roughly 3,500 tickets over a two-week period. And York Regional Police are investigating a crash in Vaughan that left a cyclist hurt. The cyclist and a car collided shortly after 1 p.m. on Bathurst Street north of Steeles Avenue. Police say that the cyclist was taken to hospital, but their injuries are not believed to be life-threatening. There's no word yet on what caused the crash or if any charges will be laid. And police are identifying the victim of a deadly stabbing in Hamilton. Investigators say 21-year-old Zenon Roussel was found suffering from stab wounds on Main Street West near Frid Street early yesterday morning. He was rushed to hospital, and that's where he was pronounced dead. Police say they are continuing to investigate the circumstances surrounding Roussel's death. And investigators say that the victim was found by a taxi driver around 2:30 a.m. after he left a pool hall and sports bar on King Street. Police say there was an altercation that occurred outside before the stabbing after the establishment had closed. Any witnesses or anyone with information is asked to please come forward or contact Crime Stoppers. And a third suspect's been arrested in shootings targeting synagogues in Toronto and Vaughan earlier this year. 23-year-old Chris Pereira of Barrie is facing over a dozen charges. Police say he was involved in the shootings at a local synagogue in early March, one near Clark Avenue and York Hill Boulevard, the other near Bathurst and Glencairn. Two teenage boys, both 17 at the time of the shootings, they've already been arrested and charged. Investigators say they're not looking for any other suspects. Pereira is also charged in two other shootings. And police looking for two suspects in connection with an arson investigation in Richmond Hill. They've released these surveillance images of the suspects. Police say that two vehicles were damaged by the fire on Gatcombe Circle. That's near Bathurst and Elgin Mills Road. It was around 2:15 in the morning on Friday, July 24th. There was no other damage or any other injuries reported. Police say one suspect can be seen carrying a jerry can. And a suspect vehicle is described as dark-colored sedan seen driving on Gatcombe Circle around the time of the fire. Investigators are asking anyone with surveillance or dash cam video around that area and that time of the day, please, to contact police or Crime Stoppers. This is Toronto's Breaking News, CP24. We'll take a look at Toronto's top stories next.
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0: The price at the pumps remains volatile as gas is expected to go up again on Wednesday, and we'll tell you by how much. The Ontario Liberal Party holding the first debate of its 2026 leadership race at them right now. And Markham welcomes the Ontario Honda Dealers Indy. This is ahead of the weekend race. Stay with CP24 for more on these stories. 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Funding from the province and the city helped bring it back after a two-year hiatus. The investment seems to have paid off with record crowds attending this weekend, and CTV's Janice Golding has the story.
1: After a two-year hiatus, the Taste of the Danforth was back, and boy, what a comeback.
2: They were record-breaking crowds, record-breaking.
1: Organizers say between 1.8 and 2 million people attended the three-day-long street festival, breaking a former record of 1.6 million.
3: It was a pleasant day for us to be here, and I noticed that people were really enjoying themselves.
4: I thought it was great. Very well done. It was nice that there were many police there. We felt safe. The food was great.
5: If it's good and it makes people be together and interact with each other, that's not a bad thing in this world.
1: The popular Greek Town Food Festival was canceled in 2024 and 2025 due to security costs, logistical concerns, as well as financing and sponsorship issues.
2: It was a tough year for sponsorship because we had 90 days to put this together. You normally need 6 or 8 months. FIFA had really consumed a large percentage of the sponsorship.
1: The following public pressure, all three levels of government chipped in, providing a cumulative $500,000 to support the festival's return.
2: It was really, really important to be successful this year. The government provided, the base funding to bring it back.
1: Given the unprecedented turnout, organizers are calling this year's festival a resounding success.
2: Absolutely, unequivocally, I'm willing to put personal money on the fact it's going to be back next year.
1: And local cafes and restaurants say they certainly enjoyed the boost to business.
6: Let's say about 200%. A lot of businesses depend on that boost over the weekend just to make sure that we make ends meet.
1: Many saying what they make this weekend helps tide them over the slower winter months.
7: The turnaround of people, it was absolutely thrilling. We're very excited that we have it back. Reminding all the Torontonians, the Greek town is still here. We are still here serving our beautiful food.
1: In all, 127 restaurants took part with not just Greek cuisine, but food from more than two dozen ethnicities.
8: Janice Golding, CTV News.
0: And drivers, you might want to fill up as soon as you can because the cost of gas is set to rise again. The price of the pumps will climb 6 cents a liter on Wednesday. That's according to Canadians for Affordable Energy President Dan McTague. That will bring the average cost to just shy of $1.69 in the GTHA. McTague also forecasting diesel fuel. That's going to rise 12 cents a liter to roughly $2.21. And the expected hike comes as the price of oil increasing due to the latest impasse in efforts to end the U.S.-Iran war. And the Ontario Liberal Party holding the first debate of its 2026 leadership race tonight. There are five candidates in the running, and they include former Federal Industry Ministry Navdeep Bains and two current Liberal MPPs, Stephanie Bowman and Lee Fairclough. Also on the debate stage, there's finance and tech entrepreneur Eric Lombardi and longtime public servant Dylan Mirando. The Liberals will select their next leader in November. And Liberal MP Sean Chen stepping down amid some health issues. Chen will be stepping down later this month. The health issues following a car accident last fall. He's represented the riding of Scarborough North since 2015. Three by-elections, including one in Beaches East York, will be held later this month, while several others have yet to be called. With the current vacancies, the Liberals hold 172 seats. That's the exact number required to form a majority government. The House of Commons is set to resume September 21st. And with new U.S. tariffs just over a week away, the federal government's announcing new measures to promote interprovincial trade of Canadian steel. Transport Minister Stephen McKinnon says a new $100 million rebate plan will make it less expensive to ship steel within Canada. The Commodity Sectoral Support Program will pay back manufacturers for half the freight costs to send eligible steel products across the country by rail or boat.
9: Lower transportation costs will strengthen the competitiveness of Canadian steel in an evolving global economy.
10: and they will support workers like the ones here in Hamilton and across Canada who produce some of the highest quality steel in the world.
11: Our city really has been the heartland of industry in Canada for a very long time, and now we are transitioning into the heart, being the heartland of Canada's future economy.
0: Companies can apply for the rebates starting today. And talks are officially underway between General Motors and the union representing more than 4,600 of the company's workers. GM is the second U.S. automaker in contract talks after the union reached a deal this year with Ford. The workers represented in the negotiations work in facilities across the province, including the Oshawa Assembly Plant and the Kami facility in Ingersoll, as well as operations in St. Catharines and Woodstock.
12: We expect a pattern agreement to build on the foundation and momentum we established with Ford Motor Company. That pattern deal met the moment, and it was loudly supported by our members. That deal with Ford also included new investments, and it addressed workplace challenges in creative ways. We have told General Motors we expect to address investment with them too, as we would in any round of bargaining. And we expect to address the many workplace challenges we currently face.
0: The union has set a target deadline of August 21st to reach a tentative agreement with GM. And a former Toronto flight attendant has pleaded guilty to posing as a pilot. This was in order to get hundreds of free flights. CTV's John Woodward has more on how he managed to fool three American carriers. Makes you wanna
13: go. Dallas Pokornik boasted on social media of a high life, a jet-setting lifestyle that brought the former Toronto flight attendant to locations around the world. But U.S. authorities say Pokornik was cheating, posing as a commercial pilot to get over 200 free flights from airlines based in Honolulu, Chicago, and Fort Worth, Texas. Jet plane up to the sky. Court documents filed in Hawaii say the scheme came down to earth.

0: Surprised actually, because the security at the airports is so strict at the moment.
1: CTV aviation expert Phil Dirty said security around pilot badges and airport restricted access cards could be looked at. Pilots getting these seats also have to be in uniform, something Dirty says shouldn't be relied on because realistic looking ones are easily purchased online.
0: One of the things is that being an ex employee of an airline, they knew what was going to be, what the protocols were, and how to get through the security.
1: As for Pokorny, he pleaded guilty on Thursday to wire fraud and has agreed to pay the airlines back. John Woodward, CTV News.
2: 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We'll take a look at Toronto's top stories. That's next.
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20: Markham's getting revved up to host the Ontario Honda Dealers Indy. The official Indy flag raised in the city today, all part of a launch party that was held at Markham Center this afternoon. The race will be taking place in its new home this weekend after being held in Toronto since 1986. Drivers will be speeding along a 12-turn, 3.5-kilometer track that's been set up in downtown Markham.
21: This is really just the tip of the iceberg. Take a look at the crowds that are here. This will be the crowds everywhere along Enterprise, the race site, Highway 7, Main Street Unionville, Main Street Markham, and throughout our whole city, as over 150,000 people will come here over

0: the course of the race weekend.
1: I was just a little girl growing up here. I learned how to ride a bike on these streets, and soon after I learned another very important skill. I learned how to drive a car on these streets. Throughout every chapter of my racing career, there has always been something that's grounded me, and that's home. This city helped shape who I was long before anyone ever knew my name.
2: Racing events kick off on Friday with the main event that's set for Sunday afternoon. And the Perseid meteor shower will reach its peak this week. It may even be more dazzling for stargazers than in years past. The meteor shower fills the night sky every summer in the Northern Hemisphere, taking place from late July to mid-August, and it will reach its peak on Wednesday and Thursday and should be visible to the naked eye across the province. The Perseids are debris that are left behind by the Swift Tuttle Comet, which has an orbit of 133 years.
3: First of all, it's summer, so it's not so bad to be outside looking at the sky. And second of all, like, it can get to be 50 to 100 per hour. I mean, it can be pretty significant. The trick is to get away from the city lights, so try to get up north if you can, or get out on the lake or something. And just, you don't need a telescope. In fact, telescope will work against you, because then you're only looking at one little spot and you don't know where in the sky they're going to appear. So it really is just an opportunity to lie on your back, look at the sky, and just have a nice time.
2: Who needs an excuse for that, right? The last time the Perseid meteor shower passed through the inner solar system, it was more than 30 years ago. This is Toronto's breaking news, CP24. We'll take a look at Toronto's top stories. That's next.
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5: 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It's unexplainable.
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21: 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It's knee table season. 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
24: Canada wins gold!
25: Boys, maybe we shouldn't change this one.
26: Oh yeah?
25: Oh yeah.

0: Liberal Party holds the first debate of its 2026 leadership race. Police launch a two-week campaign focused on safety of e-bikes and similar micro-mobility devices. A third suspect's been arrested in shootings targeting synagogues in Toronto and Vaughan. It's 10 o'clock, 26 degrees out, feeling like 32. This is Toronto's breaking news, CP24, and I'm Liz West. The Ontario Liberal Party held the first debate of its 2026 leadership race tonight. And for more, we're going to go live now to CP24's Andrew Brennan. And what is the word about this, debate? Were there any clear winners?
1: Well, based on the Twitter sphere, no. But that more importantly, when we talk about a debate here, Liz, one thing that sort of came out of this was how much, at least from an ideological perspective, all of these five candidates seem to try to place themselves. I will say, when we get into them, Eric Lombardi did try to eschew the left-right spectrum, trying to say that he wanted to do a little bit more in his mind than being placed on that political spectrum. That being said, all of these candidates were essentially attacking the question about where they stand from a standpoint of trying to fit the center to be able to have the biggest tent possible party and potentially take what we're looking and seeing in the polls right now, which is a Liberal Party, despite having no leader, being ahead in the latest polls that have come from, Nanos, Main Street, a few others that I just can't think of off the top of my head. But right now, the PC government isn't polling well. The Ontario Liberals are doing somewhat better without a leader. And right now, it remains to be seen who would be leading them into the next election, which, let's not forget, is three, give or take, years from now. So let's go through these candidates, talk through a little bit about what happened at this debate, which really did not seem to have that much in the way of a debate between each other about who was ultimately wrong. It was more so how these candidates were trying to present themselves as the right choice, and also aiming a lot, really, at the premier and his policies. So we'll go through with as much as there are names here that people will recognize. There were five people on this stage. Three of them are politicians that have been either in government, whether federally or provincially, and have been doing that work, either still doing it or did it for several years. You have one person who was working inside not just the Premier's office, but also behind the scenes with the former Prime Minister Justin Trudeau. And then you have a dark horse candidate, his name I mentioned already, Eric Lombardi, coming from a fintech background. So we will start with Navdeep Bains, who's considered at this point believed to be at least the front runner when it comes to fundraising. Now, he is a former cabinet minister under the Liberal government of Justin Trudeau. He left in 2021. He's been working in the private sector. Before he got into his work here, he was at one point working with companies like Nike. You have two members of the provincial legislature behind me. You have Lee Faircloth. She is has a background. She once was the director of a hospital. She also worked as in radiology before then, and she's the Liberals' current critic on healthcare. You also have Stephanie Bowman, who has the most endorsed, I believe, at this point between her and Fairclough. They have the only endorsements on paper right now from their fellow members of provincial parliament here. But she also is in the GTA. Bowman has a background that comes from the private sector. She has worked with a lot of large companies, particularly in finance and in that respect there. When you talk about a few of the other candidates here, you know, I did mention already Eric Lombardi. He's considered to be the dark horse candidate coming from a fintech background. He also has been running a company called More Neighbors Toronto, which is more of a public policy and looking at housing. And of course, you can maybe guess their neighbors. Now, Dylan Mirando is the one I mentioned before. He's someone who has been working behind the scenes and is more so the, I guess you would be talking about if someone bleeds red, he would be one of the people that has been working on Liberal policy for the longest behind the scenes. He worked with the on provincial Liberals. He's worked as well, like I mentioned, with the former Prime Minister Justin Trudeau on child care. He brought that up several times. So some of these candidates do not necessarily have name recognition at this point, and they were trying their best to be able to present themselves as the choice, the definitive choice, as it were. I was paraphrasing Mirando there. Now, when we talk about what they did to try to separate themselves from the pack. There wasn't a lot of the in the way of fireworks here, Liz. Perhaps the biggest actual moment of potentially anything was really at the beginning with the stage manager talking behind the scenes and drowning out Lee Fairclough, but that was really about it. I'll go into a little bit more about what they said, paraphrasing a little bit, but here's a little bit about them talking about one particular issue, and that really is why they should be there.
2: So if we want to win again, we have to first attract talented candidates that Ontarians can imagine can serve them well in government. We've got to operate our technology and infrastructure so that we're on the ground across the province and able to deliver our presence everywhere.
3: And the Ontario Liberal Party can't wait for the next election to rebuild. We need to start now, listening to our members across this whole province, urban, rural, suburban, the north, and listen to what they have to say about what our party needs.
4: Our job is not to oppose. Our job is to propose. We need to become an alternative to this government. We need to show that we are ready to govern.
5: Make sure that we are building from the grassroots up, working with local associations, our rural commissions and northern commissions and young liberals. And I would show up as a leader in communities with them so Ontarians knew how we would solve any problem.
6: You need to build a strong team of candidates, and you need to have a comprehensive plan. And that's what I will do as a leader. I've done it before federally. I took the Liberals from third to first, and I plan to do that provincially as well.
1: So, Liz, if there was any divide really on the stage, it was over the question about, do you actually need to be an elected MPP sitting in the legislature in order to be able to evoke change and actually become a winner, something that, for instance, Bonnie Crombie had trouble with. Now, Lee Fairclough, who, by the way, does have the most endorsements on paper, not Bowman, both her and Bowman were saying that you do need to be here in order to be able to do something. Probably the best note from the night, or the best one-liner, came from Miranda talking about, well, it's not about the actual person being in here, it's about what they're doing and what they're saying and how they can evoke change. But ultimately, that was really the biggest thing that came out of this in terms of a divide. All these candidates still trying to get their names out there and hoping each of them to be the leader at some point. Back to you.
0: Yeah, I think that the old formula of having to be a politician might have been broken by Mark Carney when he basically went from businessman to prime minister just like that. So it's interesting. People are going to have to reimagine things now. All right, thanks. That's CP24's Andrew. Yeah. Thanks, Andrew. Police have launched a 2-week traffic safety campaign. It's involving micro-mobility devices, e-bikes, and e-scooters. The campaign will focus on regulations and lawful use in an effort to reduce collisions. That's before the kiddies head back to school. Police will be looking out for things like illegal riding on sidewalks, illegal use of e-bikes in bike lanes. Did you know that that is illegal? Police say there's been over 500 reported collisions involving these micro-mobility devices so far this year, and that includes 2 fatal crashes involving e-scooters.
7: Every electric vehicle that is operated in Ontario is a motor vehicle, but there are specific exemptions for certain things for e-bikes and kick scooters being operated in the correct manner, using the correct model and the correct weight and size and speed of them. If they fall outside of those parameters, they're considered a motor vehicle and face all the same fines that a motor vehicle could be, including insurance.
0: Now, police ran a similar safety blitz last year, and it saw officers issue roughly 3,500 tickets over a 2-week period. And a motorcyclist is in hospital after a collision in Brampton tonight. This happened at Steeles and Bramley after 7:30. Field police say a motorcycle and car collided. The man on the motorcycle did suffer serious injuries, while a female motorist was assessed at the scene for minor injuries. The investigation into what led into the crash continues. And police are identifying the victim of a deadly stabbing in Hamilton. Investigators say 21-year-old Zenon Roussel was found suffering from stab wounds on Main Street West near Frid Street early yesterday morning. He was rushed to hospital, and that's where he was pronounced dead. Police say they're continuing to investigate the circumstances surrounding Roussel's death. And investigators say that the victim was found by a taxi driver around 2:30 a.m. This was after he left a pool hall and sports bar on King Street. Police say there was an altercation that occurred outside before the stabbing, after the establishment had closed. Any witnesses or anyone with information is being asked to please come forward or contact Crime Stoppers. And a third suspect has been arrested in shootings targeting synagogues in Toronto and Vaughan earlier this year. 23-year-old Chris Pereira of Barrie is facing over a dozen charges. Police say he was involved in the shootings at local synagogues in early March, one near Clark Avenue and York Hill Boulevard, the other near Bathurst and Glencairn. Two teenage boys, both 17 at the time of the shootings, have been arrested already and charged. Investigators say they're not looking for any other suspects, and Pereira is charged in two other shootings. Toronto police looking for help to find a missing person. 63-year-old Anne was reported missing in the Eglinton and Victoria Park area on Saturday. Anne was seen a few hours later that day near Swift Drive. Anne was wearing a white top, black pants, reading glasses, brown running shoes. Anyone with information can contact police at 33 Division or Crime Stoppers. It's 10:11, 25 degrees, feeling like 31 still. This is Toronto's breaking news, CP24. We'll take a look at Toronto's top stories next.
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0: organizers say it was a record-breaking weekend for the return of Taste of the Danforth, with an estimated 2 million people attending the event. The price at the pumps remains volatile as gas is expected to go up again on Wednesday, and we'll tell you by how much. Markham welcomes the Ontario Honda Dealers Indy. That's ahead of this weekend's race. And stay with CP24 for more on these stories. 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Funding from the province and the city, it really helped bring back the festival after a two-year hiatus. The investment seems to have paid off, with record crowds attending this weekend. CTV's Janice Golding reports.
1: After a two-year hiatus, the Taste of the Danforth was back, and boy, what a comeback.
2: They were record-breaking crowds, record-breaking.
1: Organizers say between 1.8 and 2 million people attended the three-day-long street festival, breaking a former record of 1.6 million.
3: It was a pleasant day for us to be here, and I noticed that people were really enjoying themselves.
4: I thought it was great. Very well done. It was nice that there were many police there. We felt safe. The food was great.
5: If it's good and it keeps makes people be together and interact with each other, that's not a bad thing in this world.
1: The popular Greek Town Food Festival was canceled in 2024 and 2025 due to security costs, logistical concerns, as well as financing and sponsorship issues.
2: It was a tough year for sponsorship because we had 90 days to put this together. You normally need 6 or 8 months. FIFA had really consumed a large percentage of the sponsorship.
1: But following public pressure, all three levels of government chipped in, providing a cumulative $500,000 to support the festival's return.
2: But it was really, really important to be successful this year. The government provided, the base funding to bring it back.
1: Given the unprecedented turnout, organizers are calling this year's festival a resounding success.
2: Absolutely, unequivocally, I'm willing to put personal money on the fact it's going to be back next year.
1: And local cafes and restaurants say they certainly enjoyed the boost to business.
6: Let's say about 200%. A lot of businesses depend on that boost over the weekend just to make sure that we make ends meet.
1: Many saying what they make this weekend helps tide them over the slower winter months.
7: The turnaround of people, it was absolutely thrilling. We're very excited that we have it back. Reminding all the Torontonians, the Greek town is still here. We are still here serving our beautiful food.
1: In all, 127 restaurants took part, with not just Greek cuisine, but food from more than 24 ethnicities. Janice Golding, CTV News.
0: Drivers might want to fill up soon as the cost of gas set to rise again. The price of the pumps will climb 6 cents a liter on Wednesday. That's according to Canadians for Affordable Energy President Dan McTague. And that will bring the average cost to just shy of $1.69 in the GTHA. McTague is also forecasting diesel fuel that'll rise 12 cents a liter to roughly $2.21 a liter. The expected hike that comes as the price of oil is increasing now. That's due to the latest impasse in efforts to end the U.S.-Iran war. And with new U.S. tariffs just over a week away, the federal government's announcing new measures to promote interprovincial trade of Canadian steel. Transport Minister Stephen McKinnon says a new $100 million rebate plan will make it less expensive to ship steel within Canada. The Commodity Sectoral Support Program will pay back manufacturers for half the freight cost to send eligible steel products across the country by rail or boat.
8: Through this program, eligible shippers will receive a 50% rebate on the cost of transporting Canadian steel by rail and marine for up to 1 year, or until available funding is fully allocated. Now, this is excellent news for Canada's steel industry, for our producers, for our steel workers, and for Canadians who rely on steel products every day, and in doing so, help strengthen Canada's economy.
9: Our city really has been the heartland of industry in Canada for a very long time, and now we are transitioning into being the heartland of Canada's future economy.
0: And companies can apply for the rebate starting today. talks officially underway between General Motors and the union representing more than 4,600 of the company's workers. GM is the second U.S. automaker in contract talks this after the union reached a deal with Ford earlier this year. The workers represented in the negotiations work in facilities across the province, including the Oshawa Assembly Plant and the Cami facility in Ingersoll, as well as operations in St. Catharines and Woodstock. And Unifor President Lana Payne, she spoke about the union's expectations as negotiations begin.
10: We expect a pattern agreement to build on the foundation and momentum we established with Ford Motor Company. That pattern deal met the moment, and it was loudly supported by our members. That deal with Ford also included new investments, and it addressed workplace challenges in creative ways. We have told General Motors we expect to address investment with them too, as we would in any round of bargaining. And we expect to address the many workplace challenges we currently face.
0: The union set a target deadline of August 21st to reach a tentative agreement with GM. And a former Toronto flight attendant has pleaded guilty to posing as a pilot. This in order to get hundreds of free flights. CTV's John Woodward has more on how he managed to fool three American carriers. Makes you wanna
11: go. Dallas Pokornik boasted on social media of a high life, a jet-setting lifestyle that brought the former Toronto flight attendant to locations around the world. But U.S. authorities say Pokornik was cheating, posing as a commercial pilot to get over 200 free flights from airlines based in Honolulu, Chicago, and Fort Worth, Texas. Jet plane head up to the sky. Court documents filed in Hawaii say the scheme came down to earth when he presented the fake pilot ID to an airline employee in Panama who took a picture of the forged badge. The defendant's former employer reviewed the same picture of the badge and confirmed the badge to be fake. Pokornik was arrested and spent 30 days in jail there until he was extradited to the U.S. It's not clear what airline Pokornik worked for, though a Toronto-based airline that code shares with airlines in those cities is Porter. In a statement to CTV News, Porter said, "We're unable to verify any details related to this story." It's not the only pilot credential forged out of Toronto recently. Pilot Jeffrey Wall was charged by Peel Regional Police with faking a pilot's license for 20 years. That case unearthed after ID checking moved from paper to online.
12: Well, I was very surprised, actually, because the security of the airports is so strict at the moment.
11: CTV aviation expert Phil Dirty said security around pilot badges and airport restricted access cards could be looked at. Pilots getting these seats also have to be in uniform, something Dirty says shouldn't be relied on because realistic looking ones are easily purchased online.
12: One of the things is that being an ex-employee of an airline, they knew what was going to be, what the protocols were and how to get through the security.
11: As for Pokornik, he pleaded guilty on Thursday to wire fraud and has agreed to pay the airlines back. John Woodward, CTV News.
0: It's 10:21, 25 degrees out. This is Toronto's breaking news, CP24. We'll take a look at Toronto's top stories next.
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0: The Blue Jays opened a series with the Boston Red Sox at the Rogers Center tonight.
24: Ball to right field, hit pretty well. Abreu going back, turning, watching, and it's gone.
0: Yeah, the third baseman, Charles McAdoo, who was just recalled from the AAA Buffalo team, got the Jays on the scoreboard. Good for him. A solo homer in the fifth. George Springer scored another run an inning later, and then the Red Sox managed a run on a controversial call in the seventh. But thank goodness the Jays held on to take the series opener 2-1. And the Roar on the Lakeshore has been relocated to Markham. The city held its celebration as it prepares to host the Ontario Honda Dealers Indy. That's this weekend. And CTV's Sean Lethong has the details.
25: The new home of the Ontario Honda Dealers Indy is here, with Markham raising the Indy flag as their kickoff today, celebrating the first time hosting the international event.
26: I'm so proud of the city of Markham because this truly is a city of innovation and diversity and possibility. And for something like an international series, one of the greatest racing series in my opinion, to choose Markham to host it is just, it's mind-blowing to me.
25: Professional race car driver Demi Chalkas grew up in Markham. She's qualified in Toronto in the past while driving in the Mercedes AMG G4, a place where she has fond memories.
26: My dad and I would go there, and I remember always being on the other side of the fence, holding on, looking, just dreaming of being on that side of the fence, racing a car one day.
25: The Toronto Indy had its home on the exhibition grounds for nearly 40 years before moving north for this season, something Markham Mayor Frank Scarpitti says was a huge feat.
27: We had an agreement signed in July. We had major construction happen last fall. We finished it off in the spring, and we are ready to go.
25: Like previous years, the track will be a road course, but now it's longer, just over 3.5 kilometers, up from 2.8 kilometers down at the X. And fans can expect to be right in the action, with Unionville Go Station opening right to pit lane.
27: We have an exciting race course. The drivers are going to be impressed with the quality of this course. They are going to notice the difference between this course and the previous one that they had.
25: And while the cars won't hit the track until later this week, today there was a chance for some to try virtual racing.
28: What's it like driving an Indy car?
25: There were some free giveaways, like tickets to the event and some free food. In all, they're hoping 150,000 fans come to the three-day event starting Friday, with race day on Sunday.
27: This is going to be obviously not only a benefit to the city of Markham, all of York Region is going to benefit from this, and actually even the north end of the city of Toronto.
25: And while the race was once called the Roar along the Lakeshore, now the rumble is headed north.
28: Sean Lethong, CTV News.
0: It is 10:26 and 25 degrees out. This is Toronto's breaking news, CP24. We'll take a look at Toronto's top stories. That's next.
29: 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Brooke Henderson takes on the world as she defends her title in Edmonton.
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0: Ontario Liberal Party holds the first debate of its 2026 leadership race. Police launch a two-week campaign focused on safety of e-bikes and similar micro-mobility devices. A third suspect's been arrested in shootings targeting synagogues in Toronto and Vaughan. It's 10:30 and 25 degrees, feeling more like 31 right now. This is Toronto's breaking news, CP24, and I'm Liz West. Well, the Ontario Liberal Party held the first debate of its 2026 leadership race tonight. And for more on that, we're going to go live to CP24's Andrew Brennan. Andrew, what can you tell us about tonight's event?
1: A bit of a tepid start, let's say, to this leadership race, Liz. You're talking about five candidates, two of them known for their work in this legislature, another one known for what they did on Parliament Hill, one who's been a lifelong Liberal staffer working with several different governments, provincial and other, and also federal. And then you have a dark horse who is trying to find himself as being the ideas man, it would seem at this point. But not a lot in terms of differentiation here. You have all of these candidates really trying to talk about themselves as being someone who can bring not just the left of the party but the right together, and also in some cases talking about getting voters from other parties to come back to what has traditionally the Liberals do describe themselves as being a big tent party. And for also on the federal conservative side, that's what Stephen Harper did try to do with the United Conservative Party when it was built originally in 2004, so or 2003 anyway. That's not the point. When we talk about these candidates, you have Navdeep Bains. He leads in financing right now. He's the former Liberal minister under the Justin Trudeau government. You have two members of the provincial legislature here. So you have Lee Fairclough. You also have Stephanie Bowman. Both of them, actually, if there was a really big divide here, if there is one on that was on that stage, it's between those two saying that you need to be an elected member of the provincial parliament in order to be able to evoke change and ultimately get over the hump of winning. And then you have others who are saying otherwise. Among those other people, you do have, for instance, Eric Lombardi. He's comes from a fintech background, and he's been presenting. He described himself as being the only candidate thus far who has not only a platform but a costed one. You do also have, for instance, Dylan Morando, who is the fifth person on that stage. He's worked with not only the provincial but the federal Liberals behind the scenes. If all of them are trying to differentiate right now, they have some work ahead of them. But here's them talking about how they would try to at least handle one of many issues out there.
2: The reason Doug Ford has delivered nothing on affordability for 8 years is because he doesn't care. He doesn't care about you. He cares about the boys in the back room. He cares about private jets. He cares about luxury hotels. But he doesn't care about delivering affordability now. That's going to be my priority. Higher wages, a tax cut, and more affordable services.
3: How ridiculous is that? That one in four people that visit the food bank do what they're supposed to do, which is go to work, and they still can't make ends meet. So I would focus on a number of measures to help people make ends meet when it comes to paying for their groceries.
4: I've been talking about Queen's Park about a middle-income tax cut. I would deliver that. I've been talking about a small business tax cut that would help small businesses thrive in this province. You know, under this Doug Ford government, more small businesses are closing than are opening, and that's hurting our economy. I would make sure that we are building enough housing so that housing is affordable.
5: We need to deliver a new deal to Ontario's municipalities so that they can pay for the infrastructure needs that they have and allow our housing system to enable young people to afford good lives and families. And so if we don't get this right, almost everything else in our economy suffers.
6: I would make sure that we adjust the regulations to stop soaring rents at the moment and the increasing homelessness that we're seeing, especially among seniors. And I would make sure that there were jobs that also support for young people that were coupled with small and medium-sized businesses.
1: Now, Liz, I did say before that these candidates have work cut out for them to try to differentiate themselves. That being said, they do have an opportunity right now because the Liberal Party here in Ontario, the Ontario Liberal Party, is polling higher without a leader at the helm than the current Doug Ford PC government. That being said, in terms of the amount of people that were actually listening tonight, there wasn't all that many on the live stream. You're talking about 2,000 at most for concurrent views. And that will make it even harder for them to be able to get their messages out there to an electorate that is, at this point, still not altogether listening. Back to you.
0: All right. Thanks so much for that update, Andrew. Police have launched a two-week traffic safety campaign involving micro-mobility devices like e-bikes and e-scooters. The campaign will focus on regulations and lawful use in an effort to reduce collisions before the kiddies head back to school. Police will be looking out for things like illegal riding on sidewalks and illegal use of e-bikes in bike lanes. Police say there have been over 500 reported collisions involving micro-mobility devices. That's just this year, including two fatal crashes involving e-scooters.
7: Different micro-mobility vehicles have different safety concerns with them. Within the City of Toronto, we cannot operate e-kick scooters at all. So the City of Toronto opted out of the program that allowed these temporary program to allow these on the roadways. So it's very confusing for these operators when they're coming in. A commuter that's coming in from outside the City of Toronto can operate their e-kick scooter, come in, and as soon as they cross the road and come into the City of Toronto, it becomes unlawful to be operating that device here. People are going to be stopped for that, and the ticket for it is a maximum of $2,500.
0: Now, police ran a very similar safety blitz last year that saw officers issue about 3,500 tickets in over a two-week period. And a motorcyclist is in hospital after a collision in Brampton tonight. This happened at Steeles and Bramley after 7:30. Peel police say a motorcycle and car collided. The man on the motorcycle did suffer serious injuries, while the female motorist, she was assessed at the scene for minor injuries, and the investigation into what led to the crash continues. And police are identifying the victim of a deadly stabbing in Hamilton. Investigators say 21-year-old Zenon Roussel was found suffering from stab wounds on Main Street West near Frid Street. That was early yesterday morning. He was rushed to hospital, where he was pronounced dead. Police say they're continuing to investigate the circumstances surrounding Roussel's death. And investigators say that the victim was found by a taxi driver around 2:30 a.m. after he left a pool hall and sports bar on King Street. Police say there was an altercation that occurred outside before the stabbing, after the establishment had closed. Any witnesses or anyone with any information is asked to please come forward or contact Crime Stoppers. And a third suspect's been arrested in shootings targeting synagogues in Toronto and Vaughan earlier this year. 23-year-old Chris Pereira of Barrie is facing over a dozen charges. Police say he was involved in the shootings at local synagogues in early March, one near Clark Avenue and York Hill Boulevard, the other near Bathurst and Glencairn. Two teenage boys, both 17 at the time of the shootings, have already been arrested and charged. Investigators say they're not looking for any other suspects. And Pereira is also charged in two other shootings. And Toronto Police looking for your help to find a missing person. 63-year-old Anne was reported missing in the Eglinton and Victoria Park area. It was on Saturday. Now, Anne was seen a few hours later that day near Swift Drive, and she was wearing a white top, black pants, reading glasses, and brown running shoes. Anyone with information can contact police at 33 Division or Crime Stoppers. It's 10:38, 25 degrees out. This is Toronto's breaking news, CP24. We'll take a look at Toronto's top stories next.
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0: Organizers say it was a record-breaking weekend for the return of Taste of the Danforth, with an estimated 2 million people attending the event. And the price at the pumps remains volatile as gas is expected to go up again on Wednesday. We'll tell you by how much. Markham welcomes the Ontario Honda dealers Indy. This is ahead of the weekend's race. Stay with CP24 for more on these stories. 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Funding from the province and the city really helped bring it back after a two-year hiatus. The investment seems to have paid off as well, with record crowds attending this weekend. CTV's Janice Golding reports.
1: After a two-year hiatus, the Taste of the Danforth was back, and boy, what a comeback.
2: They were record-breaking crowds, record-breaking.
1: Organizers say between 1.8 and 2 million people attended the three-day-long street festival, breaking a former record of 1.6 million.
3: It was a pleasant day for us to be here, and I noticed that people were really enjoying themselves.
4: I thought it was great. Very well done. It was nice that there were many police there. We felt safe. The food was great.
5: If it's good and it keeps makes people be together and interact with each other, that's not a bad thing in this world.
1: The popular Greektown Food Festival was canceled in 2024 and 2025 due to security costs, logistical concerns, as well as financing and sponsorship issues.
2: It was a tough year for sponsorship because we had 90 days to put this together. You normally need 6 or 8 months. FIFA had really consumed a large percentage of the sponsorship.
1: The following public pressure, all three levels of government chipped in, providing a cumulative $500,000 to support the festival's return.
2: It was really, really important to be successful this year. The government provided, the base funding to bring it back.
1: Given the unprecedented turnout, organizers are calling this year's festival a resounding success.
2: Absolutely, unequivocally, I'm willing to put personal money on the fact it's going to be back next year.
1: And local cafes and restaurants say they certainly enjoyed the boost to business.
6: Let's say about 200%. A lot of businesses depend on that boost over the weekend just to make sure that we make ends meet.
1: Many saying what they make this weekend helps tide them over the slower winter months.
7: The turnaround of people, it was absolutely thrilling. We're very excited that we have it back. Reminding all the Torontonians, the Greektown is still here. We are still here serving our beautiful food.
1: In all, 127 restaurants took part, with not just Greek cuisine, but food from more than 24 ethnicities. Janice Golding, CTV News.
0: Drivers might want to fill up the tank as soon, because the cost of gas set to rise again. The price of the pumps will climb 6 cents a liter on Wednesday. That's according to Canadians for Affordable Energy President Dan McTague. And that'll bring the average cost to just shy of $1.69 in the GTHA. McTague also forecasting diesel fuel that'll rise 12 cents a liter to roughly $2.21 a liter. The expected hike comes as the price of oil is increasing. That's due to the latest impasse and efforts to end the U.S.-Iran war. And with new U.S. tariffs just over a week away, the federal government's announcing a new measures to promote interprovincial trade of Canadian steel. Transport Minister Stephen McKinnon says a new $100 million rebate plan will make it less expensive to ship steel within Canada. The Commodity Sectoral Support Program will pay back manufacturers for half the freight cost to send eligible steel products across the country by rail or boat.
8: Lower transportation costs will strengthen the competitiveness of Canadian steel in an evolving global economy. And they will support workers like the ones here in Hamilton and across Canada who produce some of the highest quality steel in the world.
9: Our city really has been the heartland of industry in Canada for a very long time. And now we are transitioning into being the heartland of Canada's future economy.
0: Companies can apply for rebates starting today. And talks officially underway between General Motors and the union representing more than 4,600 of the company's workers. GM is the second U.S. automaker in contract talks, this after the union reached a deal with Ford earlier this year. The workers represented in the negotiations work in facilities across the province, including the Oshawa Assembly Plant and the Cami facility in Ingersoll, as well as operations in St. Catharines and Woodstock. And Unifor National President Lana Payne spoke about the union's expectations as negotiations begin.
10: I believe, I honestly believe that we have something to prove here. We have to show everyone, including Canadians, and especially our members, that this auto industry is here to stay, and that General Motors intends to be an important part of that industry for generations to come. That's our collective responsibility during these talks. It is our GM members and their families that give us the fuel and, quite frankly, the inspiration to keep fighting.
0: And the union has set a target deadline of August 21st to reach a tentative agreement with GM. And a former Toronto flight attendant has pleaded guilty to posing as a pilot, and all this in order to get hundreds of free flights. CTV's John Woodward has more on how he managed to fool three American carriers. Makes you wanna
11: go. Dallas Pokornik boasted on social media of a high life, a jet-setting lifestyle that brought the former Toronto flight attendant to locations around the world. But U.S. authorities say Pokornik was cheating, posing as a commercial pilot to get over 200 free flights from airlines based in Honolulu, Chicago, and Fort Worth, Texas. Jet plane headed up to the sky. Court documents filed in Hawaii say the scheme came down to earth when he presented the fake pilot ID to an airline employee in Panama, who took a picture of the forged badge. The defendant's former employer reviewed the same picture of the badge and confirmed the badge to be fake. Pokornik was arrested and spent 30 days in jail there until he was extradited to the U.S. It's not clear what airline Pokornik worked for, though a Toronto-based airline that code shares with airlines in those cities is Porter. In a statement to CTV News, Porter said, "We're unable to verify any details related to this story." It's not the only pilot credential forged out of Toronto recently. Pilot Jeffrey Wall was charged by Peel Regional Police with faking a pilot's license for 20 years. That case unearthed after ID checking moved from paper to online.
12: Well, I was very surprised, actually, because the security of the airports is so strict at the moment.
11: CTV aviation expert Phil Dirty said security around pilot badges and airport restricted access cards could be looked at. Pilots getting these seats also have to be in uniform, something Dirty says shouldn't be relied on because realistic looking ones are easily purchased online.
12: One of the things is that being an ex-employee of an airline, they knew what was going to be, what the protocols were and how to get through the security.
11: As for Pokornik, he pleaded guilty on Thursday to wire fraud and has agreed to pay the airlines back. John Woodward, CTV News.
0: It's 10:48, 25 degrees out. This is Toronto's breaking news, CP24, and we'll take a look at Toronto's top stories. That's next.
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4: Closed captioning of this CP24 program is brought to you by Diamond and Diamond Lawyers, Canada's largest personal injury law firm with over $1 billion in total settlements.
5: The Blue Jays opened a series with the Boston Red Sox at the Rogers Centre tonight.
6: Fly ball to right field, hit pretty well. Abreu going back, turning, watching, and it's gone.
5: That's what we like to see. Third baseman Charles McAdoo, who was just recalled from AAA Buffalo, got the Jays on the scoreboard with a solo homer in the fifth. And then George Springer scored another run an inning later. The Red Sox did manage a run on the controversial call in the seventh, but the Jays, they held on to take the series opener 2-1. And Markham getting revved up to host the Ontario Honda Dealers Indy. The official Indy flag raised in the city today, all part of a launch party that was held at Markham Center this afternoon. The race will be taking place in its new home this weekend after being held in Toronto since 1986. Drivers will be speeding along a 12-turn, 3.5-kilometer track that's been set up in downtown Markham. Racing events kick off on Friday with the main event that is set for Sunday afternoon. And the Perseid meteor shower will reach its peak this week. It may be even more dazzling for stargazers than in past years. The meteor shower fills the sky every night, every summer in the Northern Hemisphere, taking place from late July to mid-August, and it will reach its peak on Wednesday and Thursday and should be visible to the naked eye across Ontario. The Perseids are debris that are left behind by the Swift-Tuttle Comet, which has been an orbit of 133 years.
7: First of all, it's summer, so it's not so bad to be outside looking at the sky. And second of all, like, it can get to be 50 to 100 per hour. I mean, it can be pretty significant. The trick is to get away from the city lights, so try to get up north if you can, or get out on the lake or something. And just, you don't need a telescope. In fact, telescope will work against you, because then you're only looking at one little spot, and you don't know where in the sky they're going to appear. So it really is just an opportunity to lie on your back, look at the sky, and just have a nice time.
5: And the last time that the Perseid meteor shower passed through the inner solar system was more than 30 years ago. It's 10:53, 25 degrees out. This is Toronto's breaking news, CP24. We'll take a look at Toronto's top stories. That's next.

I'm the CEO of the Lions Foundation of Canada Dog Guides. Welcome to our school. So here at Lions Foundation of Canada Dog Guides, we train dogs for people with physical and medical disabilities since 1983. So we train in seven different programs here at Lions Foundation Canada Dog Guides, including our canine vision program, which is for people who are blind or visually impaired. We have a hearing program, which helps people who are deaf or hard of hearing. The dogs alert to different sounds. We have a seizure response program for people with epilepsy, and the dogs help them recover from seizures and pick up a medication kit. We also have an autism program for kids on the spectrum. We have a facility support program. We also have a diabetes program, which helps people with diabetes. The dogs are trained to detect a sugar low and alert them to that. We love being out in the community to showcase the amazing work that happens here. So some of the events that you'll see us at is we have a big annual fundraising walk. We love doing presentations to groups. We do presentations to service clubs. We

0: have an amazing open house every year in which we invite you to come in to see the work that happens and the magic that happens behind our doors. There's many ways you can support us, obviously through donations, by volunteering. I encourage you, go to our website, www.dogguides.com. There's lots of ways that you can see how you can support us there.
1: Hi, I'm Robert Hearn, and this is my dog, Kiwi. I've had Kiwi for just over a week now. The journeys that I've been through, hard to explain, but... I was treated with royalty. And knowing that when I left, I was assured that I was going to travel independently and safely.
0: It's been a pleasure having you with us here at Lions Foundation of Canada Dog Guides. See you soon. Come on, Comet, let's go.
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3: Hello? Hey, Dad. Is Mom with you?
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0: Ontario Liberal Party holds the first debate of its 2026 leadership race. Police launch a two-week campaign focused on safety of e-bikes and similar micro-mobility devices. And a third suspect's been arrested in shootings targeted at synagogues in Toronto and Vaughan. This is Toronto's Breaking News, CP24. I'm Liz West, and the Ontario Liberal Party held the first debate of its 2026 leadership race. For more on that, we're going to go now to CP24's Andrew Brennan. Andrew?
1: Well, Liz, this was a tepid start to what will be a leadership race, with these five candidates squaring off on stage, presenting themselves as all, at least attempting to be, part of what the Liberals have always described themselves as being, a big tent party, but and also trying to get both voters from the right and the left to come back to what they describe as the political center and the Liberals at large. That being said, when we were going through and listening to this debate, you know, not many fireworks, not much in the way of squaring off and debating really between each other on policies. But that being said, these five candidates do have their work cut out for them going forward, trying to present themselves as the choice for leader. In terms of who they are, some of these names people may recognize. You have Navdeep Bains. He's the, at this point, he even tried to respond saying he wasn't the front runner. He didn't perceive himself to be, but he is the fundraising leader right now. He is a former Liberal cabinet minister and then ultimately left government a couple of years ago, worked to the private sector. You have two current MPPs that are in usually the building behind me when it is sitting. Stephanie Bowman comes from a financial background. She also was a partner at Ernst & Young at one point, then moved into the Liberal tent. She's representing an Etobicoke riding. You also have Lee Fairclough, who's out in Don Valley. She is, from a healthcare standpoint, she ran a hospital. She's is also the Liberals' critic for healthcare right now. And then you also have some people you may not necessarily know at this point. You have Eric Lombardi. He's the perceived dark horse here. He comes from a fintech background. He has started something called My Neighbor is Toronto, which is looking at policy, particularly surrounding public policy for housing. And you also have someone like Dylan Miranda, who's been a behind-the-scenes player in the Liberal Party for years. He worked not only here at Queen's Park for the Liberal government when it was in government, but he also worked for the Justin Trudeau Liberals. Now, here is their attempt to try to describe themselves as the choice for Liberal Party voters to be their leader.
2: So if we want to win again, we have to first attract talented candidates that Ontarians can imagine can serve them well in government. We've got to operate our technology and infrastructure so that we're on the ground across the province and able to deliver our presence everywhere.
3: And the Ontario Liberal Party can't wait for the next election to rebuild. We need to start now, listening to our members across this whole province, urban, rural, suburban, the north, and listen to what they have to say about what our party needs.
4: Our job is not to oppose. Our job is to propose. We need to become an alternative to this government. We need to show that we are ready to govern.
5: Make sure that we are building from the grassroots up, working with local associations, our rural commissions and northern commissions and young Liberals. And I would show up as a leader in communities with them, so Ontarians knew how we would solve any problem.
4: You need to build a strong team of candidates, and you need to have a comprehensive plan. And that's what I will do as a leader. I've done it before federally. I took the Liberals from third to first, and I plan to do that provincially as well.
1: Now, if there was any divide on the stage, Liz, it really came down to those that are currently sitting in the legislature behind me. Bowman and Fairclough said that they do believe that someone needs to be an elected MPP in order to be able to be an effective leader, something that, of course, was a problem for the former leader, Bonnie Crombie. But on the other side, you also had other candidates saying you don't have to be. It's about policy. It's about ideas. It's about reaching the people. And with that in mind, even though the Liberals right now, under the latest polls that we've gotten, are leading the PC government, according to voters, as their choice of being the next government here at the legislature. On the flip side, when it came to actually people listening to them right now, most of what we were really seeing was about 2,000 concurrent viewers. So the messages aren't getting out there as of yet, but they have their work cut out for them indeed. Back to you.
0: That's CP24's Andrew Brennan at Queen's Park. Thank you for that. And police have launched a two-week traffic safety campaign involving micro-mobility devices like electric bikes and scooters. The campaign will focus on regulations and lawful use in an effort to reduce collisions. That's before the kids head back to school. Police will be looking out for things like illegal riding on sidewalks, illegal use of e-bikes in bike lanes. Police say there have been over 500 reported collisions involving micro-mobility devices so far this year, including two fatal crashes involving e-scooters.
6: All officers in the city of Toronto are going to be focusing on the safety of these operators, which includes the enforcement of these operators, but also the enforcement of vehicle drivers out there as well. The vehicle drivers that are putting the micromobility operators that are operating properly in safety or in jeopardy. And it includes parking offenses as well.
0: Police ran a similar safety blitz last year that saw officers issue roughly 3,500 tickets over a two-week period. And a redesign of a downtown intersection that's led to big changes in traffic flow, including a significant bump in cycling and pedestrian activity. It's the intersection of Wellington and Portland, and the changes made by the city in June mean now that drivers are on Wellington, they have to turn onto Portland, and traffic on Portland is diverted onto Wellington. There is also a two-way protected bike lane now on Portland. That's according to the city. That cycling crossings at the intersection jumped 20% after the changes, while vehicle traffic dropped more than 50%.
7: And it's these type of interventions that work, but we have to do them carefully and we have to study what happens. And again, I think that's what's so interesting here is that they did a proper before and after study. They've released the data. They've made it public. They acknowledged where it didn't work. Not everything works on day one. They acknowledged where it didn't work and they're working to resolve the problems. And I think there might be other places in the downtown core where these type of interventions can work. And it has to be done carefully and with detail and then with public transparency. And then we're able to debate it as a group and move forward.
8: I think it's a really great improvement. I mean, it's a high pedestrian traffic zone, and there's a lot of cars coming through here trying to jam through from King Street, and it was quite risky, especially for cyclists. So I think this is way better. Like, it kind of diverts the traffic to the main roads, and yeah, I think it's good.
9: It's just, it causes a lot less confusion for all types of pedestrians, drivers, cyclists. We do all three, and we do live right around the corner. So it's just been such a great improvement for us in the neighborhood.
10: I don't like it. I own a car, and it was pretty easy to go for me to go to Gardiner. Now I have to, you know, go to Adelaide and then go to Gardiner. I don't like it.
0: Now, according to the city, pedestrians and cyclists represented 89% of all trips up and down Portland in June, compared with 74% last year. And a motorcyclist is in hospital after a collision in Brampton tonight. This happened at Steeles and Bramley after 7:30. Peel police say a motorcyclist and car collided. The man on the motorcycle suffered serious injuries, while the female motorist was assessed at the scene for minor injuries. The investigation into what led to the crash continues. And York Regional Police investigating a crash in Vaughan that left a cyclist hurt. The cyclist and a car collided shortly after 1 p.m. on Bathurst Street, just north of Steeles Avenue. Police say the cyclist was taken to hospital, but their injuries are not believed to be life-threatening. And there's no word yet on what the cause of the crash was or if any charges will be laid. This is Toronto's breaking news, CP24. A third suspect has been arrested in shootings targeting synagogues in Toronto and Vaughan earlier this year. We'll have all those details next.
11: I'm out.

0: we've been hearing rumors that a new generation of heroes are here, the Cash Men. Why do you like helping people so much?
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5: Justin, check this out.
6: Dad was the cash man the whole time.
5: Turning people's gold into cash.
7: I knew this day would come.
8: Police have arrested a man who was wanted in a sexual assault investigation in the Girard and Coxwell area. 21-year-old Devin Pluard is charged with sexual assault, pointing a firearm, and voyeurism. A victim tells police they were sexually assaulted and had a gun pointed at them in May. Police say the victim later realized that the sexual assault was recorded. Pluard was scheduled to make a court appearance today. Police are identifying the victim of a deadly stabbing in Hamilton. Investigators say 21-year-old Zenon Roussel was found suffering from stab wounds on Main Street West near Frid Street early yesterday morning. He was rushed to hospital. That's where he was pronounced dead. And police say they are continuing to investigate the circumstances surrounding Roussel's death. Investigators say that the victim was found by a taxi driver around 2:30 a.m. after he left a pool hall and sports bar on King Street. Police say there was an altercation that occurred outside before the stabbing after the establishment had closed. Any witnesses or anyone with information is being asked to please come forward or contact Crime Stoppers. And a third suspect's been arrested in shootings targeting synagogues in Toronto and Vaughan earlier this year. 23-year-old Chris Pereira of Barrie. They're facing over a dozen charges. Police say he was involved in the shootings at local synagogues in early March, one near Clark Avenue and York Hill Boulevard, and the other near Bathurst and Glencairn. 2 teenage boys, both 17 at the time of the shootings, have already been arrested and charged. Investigators say they're not looking for any other suspects. Pereira is also charged in 2 other shootings. And police are looking for 2 suspects in connection with an arson investigation in Richmond Hill. They've released these surveillance images of the suspects. Now, police say that 2 vehicles were damaged by fire on Gatcombe Circle. That's near Bathurst and Elgin Mills Road. It was around 2:15 in the morning on Friday, July 24th. There was no other damage or any injuries reported. Police say 1 suspect can be seen carrying a jerry can. And a suspect vehicle described as dark-colored sedan was seen driving on Gatcombe Circle around the time of the fire. Investigators are asking anyone with surveillance or dash cam video around the area at that time of the incident to please contact police or Crime Stoppers. And this is Toronto's breaking news. CP24 will take a look at Toronto's top stories. That's next.
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0: price at the pumps remains volatile as gas expected to go up again on Wednesday. We'll tell you by how much. And organizers say it was a record-breaking weekend for the return of Taste of the Danforth with an estimated 2 million people in attendance. Markham welcomes the Ontario Honda Dealers Indy ahead of the weekend's race. And stay with CP24 for more on these stories. For further details, head to our website, cp24.com and the CP24 app. And drivers, you might want to fill up as soon because the cost of gas set to rise again. The price of the pumps will climb 6 cents a liter on Wednesday. That's according to Canadians for Affordable Energy President Dan McTagg. And that will bring the average cost to just shy of $1.69 in the GTHA. McTagg also forecasting diesel fuel will rise 12 cents a liter to roughly $2.21 a liter. The expected hike comes as the price of oil is increasing due to the latest impasse in efforts to end the U.S.-Iran war. And the Taste of Danforth returned in a big way. Funding from the province and the city helped bring it back after a two-year hiatus. The investment seems to have paid off with record crowds attending this weekend. NCTV's Janice Golding has the story.
1: After a two-year hiatus, the Taste of the Danforth was back, and boy, what a comeback.
2: They were record-breaking crowds, record-breaking.
1: Organizers say between 1.8 and 2 million people attended the three-day-long street festival, breaking a former record of 1.6 million.
3: It was a pleasant day for us to be here, and I noticed that people were really enjoying themselves.
4: I thought it was great. Very well done. It was nice that there were many police there. We felt safe. The food was great.
5: If it's good and it makes people be together and interact with each other, that's not a bad thing in this world.
1: The popular Greektown Food Festival was canceled in 2024 and 2025 due to security costs, logistical concerns, as well as financing and sponsorship issues.
2: It was a tough year for sponsorship because we had 90 days to put this together. You normally need 6 or 8 months. FIFA had really consumed a large percentage of the sponsorship.
1: But following public pressure, all three levels of government chipped in, providing a cumulative $500,000 to support the festival's return.
2: It was really, really important to be successful this year. The government provided, the base funding to bring it back.
1: Given the unprecedented turnout, organizers are calling this year's festival a resounding success.
2: Absolutely, unequivocally, I'm willing to put personal money on the fact it's going to be back next year.
1: And local cafes and restaurants say they certainly enjoyed the boost to business.
6: We'll say about 200%. A lot of businesses depend on that boost over the weekend just to make sure that we make ends meet.
1: Many saying what they make this weekend helps tide them over the slower winter months.
7: The turnaround of people, it was absolutely thrilling. We're very excited that we have it back. Reminding all the Torontonians, the Greektown is still here. We are still here serving our beautiful food.
1: In all, 127 restaurants took part with not just Greek cuisine, but food from more than 24 ethnicities. Janice Golding, CTV News.
0: This is Toronto's breaking news. CP24 talks underway between GM and the union representing more than 4,600 of the company's workers. We'll have more on this just ahead.
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13: Hello? Hey, Dad. Is Mom with you?
14: Hi, honey.
13: Put her on speaker.
15: Got it.
13: Mom, Dad, I won Lotto 649 and I'm sending you on that cruise.
15: Really?
14: We're going?
13: You're going.
0: Toronto flight attendant has pleaded guilty to posing as a pilot in order to get hundreds of free flights. CTV's John Woodward has more on how he managed to fool three American carriers. Makes you wanna
16: go. Dallas Pokornik boasted on social media of a high life, a jet-setting lifestyle that brought the former Toronto flight attendant to locations around the world. But U.S. authorities say Pokornik was cheating, posing as a commercial pilot to get over 200 free flights from airlines based in Honolulu, Chicago, and Fort Worth, Texas. Jet plane headed up to the sky. Court documents filed in Hawaii say the scheme came down to earth when he presented the fake pilot ID to an airline employee in Panama, who took a picture of the forged badge. The defendant's former employer reviewed the same picture of the badge and confirmed the badge to be fake. Pokornik was arrested and spent 30 days in jail there until he was extradited to the U.S. It's not clear what airline Pokornik worked for, though a Toronto-based airline that code shares with airlines in those cities is Porter. In a statement to CTV News, Porter said, "We're unable to verify any details related to this story." It's not the only pilot credential forged out of Toronto recently. Pilot Jeffrey Wall was charged by Peel Regional Police with faking a pilot's license for 20 years. That case unearthed that after ID checking moved from paper to online.
17: Well, I was very surprised, actually, because the security of the airports is so strict at the moment.
16: CTV aviation expert Phil Dirty said security around pilot badges and airport restricted access cards could be looked at. Pilots getting these seats also have to be in uniform, something Dirty says shouldn't be relied on because realistic looking ones are easily purchased online.
17: One of the things is that being an ex-employee of an airline, they knew what was going to be, what the protocols were and how to get through the securities.
16: As for Pokornik, he pleaded guilty on Thursday to wire fraud and has agreed to pay the airlines back. John Woodward, CTV News.
0: And with new U.S. tariffs just over a week away, the federal government's announcing new measures to promote interprovincial trade of Canadian steel. Transport Minister Stephen MacKinnon says a new $100 million rebate plan will make it less expensive to ship steel within Canada. The Commodity Sectoral Support Program will pay back manufacturers for half the freight cost to send eligible steel products across the country by rail or boat.
18: Lower transportation costs will strengthen the competitiveness of Canadian steel in an evolving global economy. And they will support workers like the ones here in Hamilton and across Canada who produce some of the highest quality steel in the world.
19: Our city really has been the heartland of industry in Canada for a very long time, and now we are transitioning into the heart, being the heartland of Canada's future economy.
0: And companies can now apply for the rebates. Talks are officially underway between General Motors and the union representing more than 4,600 of the company's workers. GM is the second U.S. automaker in contract talks. This after the union reached a deal with Ford earlier this year. The workers represented in the negotiations work in facilities across the province, including the Oshawa Assembly Plant and the Cami facility in Ingersoll, as well as operations in St. Catharines and Woodstock.
20: We expect a pattern agreement to build on the foundation and momentum we established with Ford Motor Company. That pattern deal met the moment, and it was loudly supported by our members. That deal with Ford also included new investments, and it addressed workplace challenges in creative ways. We have told General Motors we expect to address investment with them too, as we would in any round of bargaining. And we expect to address the many workplace challenges we currently face.
0: The union has set a target deadline of August 21st to reach a tentative agreement with GM. And And breaking news from Brampton. Two people have been sent to a hospital after a stabbing in Brampton. Emergency crews responded to an address on Kennedy Road north of Queen Street. It was around 10:45. Paramedics say they found one victim with life-threatening injuries, a second one with serious injuries. Both are under the age of 18. There's no suspect information at this time. And this is Toronto's breaking news. CP24 will take a look at Toronto's top stories. That's next.
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0: The Toronto Tempo were in Atlanta tonight taking on the Dream. Tempo star Marina Mabry had another great performance. She had 7 three-pointers on her way to 36 points, but it wasn't enough to overpower the Dream. Atlanta led from the first quarter and won the game 107-95. The Tempo have now lost 9 straight. Their next chance to snap the losing streak is Wednesday. That's when they visit the Dallas Wings. And the Blue Jays opened a series with the Boston Red Sox at Rogers Center tonight.
26: Fly ball to right field, hit pretty well.
0: And third baseman Charles McAdoo, who was just recalled from AAA Buffalo, got the Jays on the scoreboard with a solo homer in the fifth. George Springer scored another run in the next inning, and then the Red Sox managed to get a run in a controversial call in the seventh. But the Jays did hold on to take the series opener 2-1. And Markham is getting all revved up to host the Ontario Honda Dealers Indy. The official Indy flag raised in the city, all part of the launch party that was held at the Markham Center. The race will be taking place in its new home this weekend after being held in Toronto since 1986. Drivers will be speeding along a 12-turn, 3.5-kilometer track that's been set up in downtown Markham. Racing events kick off on Friday, the main event that's set for Sunday afternoon. And this is Toronto's breaking news. CP24, we'll take a look at Toronto's top stories. That is next.

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9: 24 degrees right now, feels like 29 with the humidex. We've got clear skies, so it has been continuing to clear up after the unsettled weather we saw earlier this afternoon with those scattered thunderstorms. Nice day on deck for tomorrow. Here's Jess with the details.
10: Zarada, we had a very typical summer day. We saw a little sunshine, a little pop-up shower, and a ton of humidity. The good news is, at least into the day tomorrow, we have sunshine on the way, but we're not done with a chance of active weather just yet. 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Injury lawyers, you don't pay unless they win. Now, a very typical summer forecast. You get all that heat building up, all that humidity, and a pop-up shower, even a pop-up thunderstorm, not out of the question. We had that late in the day, and then it cleared out, and overnight is actually quite nice out there. Not too far off the seasonal point. We're sitting at 18. We should be at 16 for this time of year. Everybody pretty much at or just above the seasonal point. We've got a fairly light wind carrying us through the overnight, first northwesterly, then westerly. Into the day tomorrow, high pressure returns. We have a ton of sunshine out there, 28 feeling like 30. So again, you have to kind of really check on yourself and the people around you. The heat and humidity is great for some people in the summertime, but it can sneak up on you. So if you work outside, you have kids that are in camp, maybe you're a camp counselor, just make sure you're taking breaks and hydrating. We had that cold front sweep through that brought some pop-up showers and thunderstorms across southern Ontario kind of mid to late day, and then that moved out. Behind it, high pressure taking over, at least for a little while, giving us some sunshine into the day tomorrow. Not much in the way of anything too intense as far as active weather overnight, and beautiful sunshine trying to start the day tomorrow, so here's your heads up to pack your sunglasses. You'll need them for the drive. As we head throughout the afternoon, again, a really quiet day, start to finish, a ton of sunshine. Maybe some late day cloud cover, but overall, not too bad. Heading into your Wednesday, again, a beautiful start. We are looking at some pop-up showers in areas kind of just in and around the GTA, so just west of us, just east of us, but overall, we remain relatively dry with the chance of a pop-up shower, much like today, as we head in towards that kind of midpoint of our afternoon. Temperature-wise, we're not too far off the seasonal point, a little above, and then you factor in the humidex, it still feels into the low 30s. So getting in towards your Tuesday, Wednesday, Thursday, we're kind of at or just above seasonal. We do cool down just a little heading into the weekend, which may be a good thing if you're heading to the Honda Indy. We're looking at 24 for your Saturday, 23 for your Sunday. Not a wash of a day on Sunday, but a good idea to keep the umbrella handy just in case we see a pop-up shower. But heading in towards the beginning of next week, we settle right into the middle of August with a pretty seasonal forecast and a whole lot of sunshine. Hopefully this helps you plan. Zoraida, I'll send things back over to you.
9: Thanks, Jessica. A former flight attendant from Toronto has pleaded guilty to wire fraud after allegedly posing as a commercial pilot to get hundreds of free flights. The U.S. Attorney's Office says 34-year-old Dallas Pokornik was arrested in Panama and extradited to the United States to face charges in Hawaii. The fraud spanned from January 2020 to October of 2024. A news release says the accused used a fake employee identification card to access free flights on three separate airlines. Pokornik agreed to pay restitution to the airlines as part of a plea agreement. Air Canada has announced it'll further delay flights to Dubai and Tel Aviv until January. The latest travel update comes after Air Canada first canceled flights to both destinations in February when the U.S. and Israel's

0: with GM based on the deal it reached with Ford last month.
1: We will be bargaining at all hours of the day, and our job is simple. It's to get a deal that our members can be proud of, and a deal that demonstrates a continued commitment to automaking in Canada.
0: Unifor represents GM workers in Oshawa, St. Catharines, Woodstock, and at the Cammy plant in Ingersoll, which currently sits empty after the electric BrightDrop van production was canceled. 1,200 workers were laid off.
2: Oh, yes, we'll do that.
0: The union is pushing to get a product in that plant. David Kennedy is an automotive journalist with Auto News Canada. He says it is a key factor in these negotiations.
3: I think we'll get somewhere on there. Cammy is the biggest sticking point for Unifor because it's just difficult to come up with a product right now as tariffs press down on the industry up here in Canada and we face some other problems. It's a big challenge to get capacity into that plant.
0: Unifor's president acknowledges there are challenges, but she says if a company wants to sell in Canada, it needs to invest in Canada. Ford Canada reached a three-year deal with auto workers in July.
4: This is a very lucrative market for automakers. It's a $100 billion market in Canada, and it's really important that they maintain that market. And part of maintaining it means that you need to build here and you need to invest in here.
0: Meanwhile, GM says it's entering these negotiations with profound respect for the collective bargaining process and the critical role team members have played in the company's shared success. Quote, since 2020, we have invested $3.3 billion in our Canadian manufacturing plants, enabling next-generation products that will secure thousands of Canadian jobs for years to come. And our goal is to reach a mutually beneficial agreement that supports our employees while keeping GM Canada competitive for the long term. Unifor represents 4,600 GM workers. The union has set a deadline date of August 21st to reach a new collective agreement. John Musselman, CTV News.
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4: In sports, the Blue Jays returned home tonight, opening a series with division rival Boston Red Sox.
5: Fly ball to right field, hit pretty well. Abreu going back, turning, watching, and it's gone.
4: Third baseman Charles McAdoo, who was just recalled from AAA Buffalo, got the Jays on the scoreboard with a solo homer in the fifth. George Springer scored another run an inning later. The Red Sox managed to run on a controversial call in the seventh, but the Jays held on to take the series opener 2-1. The two teams square off again tomorrow night. On the hard court, the struggling Tempo were hoping to turn the tide visiting the Atlanta Dream.
6: But out comes Maria Conde. Mabry from deep.
4: Yeah, Tempo star Marina Mabry had another great offensive performance. This is her first of 7 3-pointers in the game on her way to 36 points. It wasn't enough, though, to overpower the Dream, who led right from the first quarter on their way to a 107-95 win. The Tempo have now lost 9 straight. They will look to bounce back Wednesday when they visit the Dallas Wings. Organizers are hoping for clear skies and dry roads this weekend as the annual Honda Indy takes a detour. The roar on the lakeshore will now wind its way through Markham. CTV's Sean Lethong with more.
7: The new home of the Ontario Honda dealers Indy is here, with Markham raising the Indy flag as their kickoff today, celebrating the first time hosting the international event.
8: I'm so proud of the city of Markham because this truly is a city of innovation and diversity and possibility. And for something like an international series, one of the greatest racing series in my opinion, to choose Markham to host it is just, it's mind-blowing to me.
7: Professional race car driver Demi Chalkas grew up in Markham. She's qualified in Toronto in the past while driving in the Mercedes AMG G4, a place where she has fond memories.
8: My dad and I would go there, and I remember always being on the other side of the fence, holding on, looking, just dreaming of being on that side of the fence, racing a car one day.
7: The Toronto Indy had its home on the exhibition grounds for nearly 40 years before moving north for this season, something Markham Mayor Frank Scarpitti says was a huge feat.
9: We had an agreement signed in July. We had major construction happen last fall. We finished it off in the spring, and we are ready to go.
7: Like previous years, the track will be a road course, but now it's longer, just over 3.5 kilometers, up from 2.8 kilometers down at the X, and fans can expect to be right in the action with Unionville Go Station opening right to pit lane.
9: We have an exciting race course. The drivers are going to be impressed with the quality of this course. They are going to notice the difference between this course and the previous one that they had.
7: And while the cars won't hit the track until later this week, today there was a chance for some to try virtual racing.
10: What's it like driving an Indy car?
7: There were some free giveaways, like tickets to the event and some free food. In all, they're hoping 150,000 fans come to the three-day event starting Friday, with race day on Sunday.
9: This is going to be obviously not only a benefit to the city of Markham, all of York Region is going to benefit from this, and actually even the north end of the city of Toronto.
7: And while the race was once called the Roar along the lakeshore, now the rumble is headed north. And this race up here in Markham is anything but a one-off. The agreement is now for 5 years, so if this goes well, they'll have a lot to build on. Sean Lethong, CTV News.
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The Perseid meteor shower will reach its peak this week, and it may be even more dazzling for stargazers than in years past. The meteor shower fills the night sky every summer in the northern hemisphere, taking place from late July until mid-August. It'll reach its peak Wednesday and Thursday and should be visible to the naked eye right across Ontario. The Perseids are debris left behind by the Swift-Tuttle comet, which has an orbit of 133 years. The last time it passed through the inner solar system was more than 30 years ago. And that's our report for this evening. A reminder, you can get breaking news all day long on CP24 and on our website, ctvnewstoronto.ca. For Jessica Smith and all of us here at CTV News, have a good night. I'm Zaride Allman. We'll see you tomorrow.

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0: Well, hello there once again, and welcome to Ask a Lawyer on CP24. 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Through email as well. We have a ton of stuff to get through again this week. We have phone calls, we have emails, we have a main topic. We're going to check out the Pocket Employment Lawyer website and run you through the severance calculator a couple times. That's all coming up. Main topic this week, what you need to do to get a fair severance package. That is the big question that we all want answered. We'll get to that in the second segment. But first, Lior, you always start us off with the week that was, or case of the day, something you wanted to bring to the table to get the show rolling. Pal, what do you got this week?
1: A lot to cover this week, John. So many things we want to do to inform and educate our viewers with respect to this very, very important topic. When it comes to law and legal obligations, it's probably one of the most relevant ones, employment law, right? Because we have jobs, we all work. We spend more time at work than we spend doing anything else. So that's why we have to know what our rights are. Things are not always going to be hunky-dory and rosy. Sometimes there's going to be issues, problems, conflict. But the law is there. We've seen it all. We know what to do. And the law can help you if you're dealing with a workplace issue. You don't have to deal with it alone. There are answers and solutions and ways to make things better, whether you're dealing with a wrongful dismissal, constructive dismissal, human rights violation, harassment, bullying, you name it. We can help. The law can help. And beyond the 30 minutes to get that help directly, for us to roll up our sleeves, get to work, and help you resolve your workplace issue, just reach out by phone or email, and we'll give you that contact information throughout the show so that we can have that private conversation. But case of the day where I always like to start off, just because I think there's an important lesson there to be learned by everyone watching. So I spoke with a lady who had been working with the same company as a marketing consultant for the last 5 years. Now, when she was first hired 5 years ago, she was hired as a consultant, and she was working there occasionally. They would call her with some issues or questions, and she would help them with certain marketing initiatives. She would probably work once or twice a week for a few hours at a time, sometimes even less than that. Now, moving forward, over time, her role became more and more important. And after about 2 years of working there, yes, she was now working full-time and exclusively for them. And fast forward now, 3 years, for the last 3 years, she's been working there exclusively for them, Monday to Friday, 9 to 5. Recently, they let her go, restructuring with the company, nothing wrong with what she did. And they said, well, you're a consultant, you're not an employee, you've always been a consultant since we hired you, so we don't owe you any severance, we're just going to wish you all the best. She called me and she wanted to understand her rights. So here's the thing, John. Yes, when they first hired her, she wasn't an employee, right? She was a consultant. She had other clients. She worked there occasionally when they needed her. It wasn't an employment situation. Over time, that changed. After about 2 years, she now became their employee in the eyes of the law. She worked just for them. She didn't work for anyone else. Regular hours. They told her what to do, etc. So over the last 3 years, she was an employee. Doesn't matter what she signed or did not sign. She was an employee being misclassified as a contractor. So now that they let her go, yeah, they owe her severance because she's an employee. For her, that's probably about 5 or 6 months of severance that they owe her. So I want to remind everyone out there, this is very common to be misclassified, to be told or called a contractor when you're not, or a consultant. If you look like an employee and act like an employee, you're going to be an employee every time, and the company can't change that. And that's especially important when you lose your job, because if you're an employee, John, you know this, you're owed severance.
0: Quickly, Lior, now looking back for the calculation, would the severance go right back to day one when she was hired as a consultant, or fast forward 2 years to when she was like 5 days a week?
1: Yeah, it goes back to when she really became an employee in the eyes of the law. So if that happened after about 2 years, then she's going to be an employee for that period of time, for the last 3 years only. Because for the first 2 years, she wasn't an employee. So for her 3 years, yeah, 5 to 6 months severance still is going to be owed to her.
0: Nicely cleared up. Let's get to a phone call again. It's from employmentlawyer.ca. Find a radio show close to you in the market, and you can join us as well. Here we go.
2: I was a permanent part-time employee, and our department were told that there were going to be four positions laid off. I worked for the firm for 4 years, accounting clerk, 53, and they have given me a severance package. I was told it would be in my bank account this past week, but it was not.
1: You know, what I hope didn't happen here, John, is I hope she didn't actually sign off on a severance package, because there's a great chance that whatever it is that they offered her is not even close to being enough. That's what happens in 90% of cases. So this is sounds like a very typical situation. Company decides to cut some costs, lets go of people. Well, guess what? They have significant severance obligations to their employees. And it's not a week per year, and it's not 2 weeks per year. It's significantly more. So what she can do and what everyone can do is use the severance calculator to find out how much severance is owed. Let's do that right now and see exactly what severance is owed. And, of course, you can find the severance calculator at pocketemploymentlawyer.ca. So she's an accounting clerk at the age of 53, been there for 4 years. The severance that she's owed is 6 months, okay? That's more than a month per year. That's why you go to the severance calculator. That's why you do that before you accept anything. If you go there after, it's too late. So do the right thing, pocketemploymentlawyer.ca.
0: Thank you, Lior. 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

0: right, Ask a Lawyer continues on CP24. Reach out to Lior anytime. 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You can also use that QR code on the right side of your screen anytime as well. We've gotten to our main topic. It's a really important one. Well, they're all important every week, Lior, but this one especially, and that's what you need to do to get a fair severance package. So if you don't know any of these points, listen up. The first one is huge. Do not sign anything, regardless of how much pressure is being applied to you by your employer, right?
1: Well, yeah, the first thing and the main thing to do to get proper severance is not to accept inadequate severance. So your employer is going to offer you severance in most cases. That severance is not adequate. That severance is a lot less than what you're owed. In most cases, it's not even close. But if you don't know that and you feel the pressure, and you accept it, you're going to give up your rights. Every single week, sometimes multiple times a week, I hear from individuals that have signed off on that severance, realize that they've made a mistake, and are asking me to help them. Unfortunately, I cannot help in that situation. Once you've accepted that severance offer, it's not possible to get out of it in most cases. Yes, I know there's a deadline. Don't worry about that deadline. That deadline doesn't mean anything because your rights don't expire on that arbitrary date. So don't worry about that pressure tactic. Get some legal advice. You're going to give up your rights. That's not a way to get your full severance.
0: The second point, Lior, with this topic is go over your employment contract. Now, if you never had an employment contract, we like that too. That's even better. But if you have one, make sure you go over it, yeah?
1: You said it perfectly, John. If you never sign an employment contract, an employment agreement, you're a happy person. The reason for that is there's nothing limiting your severance. An employment agreement can try to limit your severance. So one of the first things you want to do is get a hold, find a copy of your employment agreement. Maybe you signed it 6 months ago, maybe a few years ago. We want to see it. There's a chance that that agreement tries to limit your entitlements, and we need to review that. Now, just because it tries to limit your entitlements doesn't mean that it does so. Doesn't mean that it actually has the effect of limiting your severance, but we need to review it. Without having that agreement, it's going to be very hard to properly assess what you're owed. So getting a copy of that agreement, even if you have to ask your employer for it, very helpful so that we can move ahead and get that full severance.
0: Finally, Lior, the third point about this, about getting proper severance, what you need to do or don't do is sign anything, as we mentioned before, talking to Lior or another employment lawyer. Do not.
1: Yeah, so you got to get some legal advice. You absolutely have to. We need to properly assess what you're owed and then put in a strategy in place to get you what you're owed. In many cases, it's not a complicated process. It requires the company to hear from us so that we can say, wait a sec, company, the severance that you're offered is not adequate. Here's why, and here's what the real amount is. Once a company hears from us, they do what they're supposed to do. They pay that proper severance, and we move on. But you can't do that on your own. So I've said this before. If for some reason you don't like me, okay, contact another employment lawyer. But otherwise, reach out. Let's have that discussion and assessment and get that severance that you're owed. Usually in a few weeks, this is all done. It's over. You get the proper amount, which could be 5 or 10 times what you've been offered, because that's what the law says you should be getting.
0: And that will cover off the main topic for this week, Lior, but I think we still got some time for a phone call. So let's listen in and talk about that too.
2: I've been 33 years as a truck driver. Three people got let go or quit on my shift that used to be four people. I'm now the only person on this shift, and I have to do the bulk of the work for the people that are there, and it's been a year. They have not hired anybody back, and my workload's gotten worse and worse and worse. Is that really fair? Because now I'm working longer. What can I do about that?
1: So, John, not only is it not fair, it's potentially illegal, and here's why. This person, when they accepted this job, they signed up for a certain job. I'm going to have these responsibilities, this workload. That was the deal. Well, the company now has decided to change that deal. All of a sudden, he's going to be doing the work of three or four other people. They're changing that workload. It's not what he signed up for. He signed up for job one. Now he's doing job one times four. That's not the deal. And anytime the deal changes, that your employer changes your job in a significant way, that could be a constructive dismissal. Constructive dismissal happens when your employer changes your terms of employment in a big way. That is certainly a big change. So his options now are, yeah, he can continue doing the job of four people and hope for the best, or he can say, no, enough is enough. That's not the deal. That's not okay. I'm going to treat this as a termination, as a constructive dismissal, and make you pay me my full severance. That could be quite a few months of pay that he's owed. So if he or anyone else in that situation want to pursue a constructive dismissal, not a problem. Just reach out and we'll make it happen.
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0: And we are back with more Ask a Lawyer. This is CP24. Thank you very much for joining us again this week. John Scholes here and Lior Samfiru, employmentlawyer.ca, to reach out to Lior. And the other half of his team, by the way, very capable on the disability side, to reach out them as you should. Same phone number, 1-855-821-5900. For the purpose of this segment, though, it's going to be ask at disabilityrights.ca. Lior, I did mention it that you guys cover off that half of the business, but tell me a little more about what you cover as it pertains to what you do, right?
1: Yeah, so John, when you're off on a disability leave, when you can't work, when you're sick, you still have to have some income, right? You still, because you still have bills to pay, you still have financial obligations, you can't afford to just not have income. Well, because of that, there's various ways to get income, disability benefits. Oftentimes it's through an insurance policy that you may have through work, short-term disability or long-term disability. There's also various government benefits you can qualify for when you're not able to work for a long period of time. So while it's a great thing to have these benefits, in too many cases and way too often, they don't pay when they should. Either the insurance company doesn't want to pay and they find ways to cut you off or deny you benefits, or those government benefits deny you as well, and you are left there saying, oh my God, what do I do now? I can't work, but I'm not getting these benefits that I'm supposed to be getting. Well, as bad as that sounds, there's a solution, there is help. We deal with that every single day. We have a whole team dedicated to helping those individuals that are not getting those disability benefits when they should be getting them. Oftentimes, it's when they're cut off or denied, even though the doctor that they have still says they're sick, they're unable to work. If that resonates with you or anyone you know, if your benefits have stopped or they never started when they should have, I want you to reach out. Our team will get to work immediately to help you get those benefits so that you can have that money while you're getting better and trying to get healthy.
0: As always, Lior, I have an email question momentarily, but I want to get first to a listener question from one of the radio shows as it pertains to the disability side as well. So listen up.
2: I've been off work for almost 2 years because of ongoing mental health issues. My insurer just told me they don't think there's enough medical evidence to keep paying my long-term disability benefits. They say I should be able to do some other kind of work now. The problem is my doctors completely disagree. This whole situation is adding a lot of stress and making things worse. What are my options?
1: Now, John, that's one of the insurance company's favorite reasons to give to cut off benefits, saying there's just not enough medical information. If we had more medical information, maybe then will allow you to continue getting benefits. Well, no, you don't need all medical information. If you're unable to work and your doctor's supporting you, says, no, you can't work, you're dealing with a serious medical issue, that should be enough. Yeah, I know you can't see mental health issues on an x-ray or an MRI machine. It doesn't make them any less real. It's real, it could be debilitating. And for an insurance company to say, oh, we just don't know enough, it's nonsense. They do know enough. They're choosing to ignore it. So if you can't work and your doctor's telling you you can work, don't even try. You're not well enough. That insurance company should pay you, and they will pay you once they hear from us. Once we get involved and we call them on their nonsense, they will do what they have to. They're hoping to get away with it. Don't let them get away with it. Let's make sure that you get those benefits. And of course, it starts by reaching out as soon as there's an issue.
0: We appreciate that caller with that question. Lior, I want to get to the email question now. It is this. What's the biggest mistake people make when dealing with their long-term disability insurance company?
1: And John, I hate saying this, but the biggest mistake they make is they assume that the insurance company is on their side. They assume that they're on their side. And because of that, they take whatever the insurance company says for granted. The insurance company says you have to do this. Okay. The insurance company says you don't qualify for this. Okay. The insurance company denies their appeal. Okay. There's nothing I can do, because if the insurance company says they must know, they're there to support me. No. The insurance company is not on your side. Their job is to not have to pay, not to spend the money, to come up with a reason and a basis not to pay benefits. You have to remember that. It's not a friendly relationship in most cases. So if you're dealing with an insurance company, don't take their word for granted. Don't do what they say just because they said it. Let's talk. Let's make sure that you do the right thing so you preserve your rights, your benefits, and that you don't give the company, the insurance company, a reason to cut you off. They're not on your side. They're there to look after themselves, so you have to look after yourself.
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0: Welcome back. 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I want to remind you, anytime immediately following the show or anytime after that, reach out to Lior and the team with your employment law matters. 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And we are going where we usually go at the end of the show every week, Lior. That is to a listener phone call. So let's get to that right now.
1: I've worked for a company for 33 years. A new company came and took over the old company, and they made us sign a one-year contract. Keep my same job, keep my same position. After 1 year, if they decide to let us all go, do they pay us 1 year or do they pay me 34 years?
0: Great question.
2: So what happens if a company buys a business and you continue working with that new company is they inherit your service. So down the road, if they let you go and they have to pay you severance based on all the years that you had before. So in this case, if the company lets him go at some point, they have to account for the 34 years in paying that severance. But there's another nuance to this case. They've put him on a 12-month contract. So they're telling him 12 months from now, you're going to be out of a job. They're giving him 12 months notice. That 12 months notice counts towards his severance, but he's still going to be owed more to make up the difference. So we're going to go once more to the severance calculator. You can find that at pocketemploymentlawyer.ca, and let's see what that gives us. So he's a 59-year-old, been there for 33 years. Man, that's a long period of time. The company is giving him 12 months notice through that 12-month contract. That counts towards his entitlements, but his full entitlements, as you see at the bottom, is 20 to 24 months. So they still owe him another 10 to 12 months pay to make up that difference. So remember, if that happens and the business is sold, but the best advice I'm going to give you, if you're getting a job offer from a buyer, let me see that offer before you accept it to make sure you're not giving up your rights.
0: Was this employer kind of hoping that the 1 year would cover them off and they wouldn't have to pay the, you know, severance for 33 prior years? Is that the thinking there?
2: That's exactly what they hope. And for some people, if they had less service, they may have been right. They may have covered off most or if not all of the severance. If this guy had been there for 10 years, then the 12 months would have covered off that severance. He's been there for 33 years. 12 months is about half of what he's owed. So that's why you always get that legal advice. A lot of people have to say, yeah, you got 12 months notice. That's enough. Of course, it's not enough for him. He's owed twice that. That's why we're here. And that's why you got to reach out.
0: And that is why we are just about done for the week. 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
9: You're not, Hamilton. I'm Oliver's Cash Crusader, and I have one mission. 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
10: Vegas, here I come.
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0: Liberal Party holds the first debate of its 2026 leadership race. Police launch a two-week campaign focused on safety of e-bikes and similar micro-mobility devices. And a third suspect's been arrested in shootings targeted at synagogues in Toronto and Vaughan. This is Toronto's Breaking News, CP24. I'm Liz West, and the Ontario Liberal Party held the first debate of its 2026 leadership race. For more on that, we're going to go now to CP24's Andrew Brennan. Andrew?
1: Well, Liz, this was a tepid start to what will be a leadership race with these five candidates squaring off on stage, presenting themselves as all, at least attempting to be, part of what the Liberals have always described themselves as being, a big tent party, but and also trying to get both voters from the right and the left to come back to what they describe as the political center and the Liberals at large. That being said, when we were going through and listening to this debate, you know, not many fireworks, not much in the way of squaring off and debating really between each other on policies. But that being said, these five candidates do have their work cut out for them going forward, trying to present themselves as the choice for leader. In terms of who they are, some of these names people may recognize. You have Navdeep Bains. He's the, at this point, he even tried to respond saying he wasn't the front runner. He didn't perceive himself to be, but he is the fundraising leader right now. He is a former Liberal cabinet minister and then ultimately left government a couple of years ago, worked to the private sector. You have two current MPPs that are in usually the building behind me when it is sitting. Stephanie Bowman comes from a financial background. She also was a partner at Ernst & Young at one point, then moved into the Liberal tent. She's representing an Etobicoke riding. You also have Lee Fairclough, who's out in Don Valley. She is, from a healthcare standpoint, she ran a hospital. She's is also the Liberals' critic for healthcare right now. And then you also have some people you may not necessarily know at this point. You have Eric Lombardi. He's the perceived dark horse here. He comes from a fintech background. He has started something called My Neighbor's Toronto, which is looking at policy, particularly surrounding public policy for housing. And you also have someone like Dylan Miranda, who's been a behind-the-scenes player in the Liberal Party for years. He worked not only here at Queen's Park for the Liberal government when it was in government, but he also worked for the Justin Trudeau Liberals. Now, here is their attempt to try to describe themselves as the choice for Liberal Party voters to be their leader.
2: So if we want to win again, we have to first attract talented candidates that Ontarians can imagine can serve them well in government. We've got to operate our technology and infrastructure so that we're on the ground across the province and able to deliver our presence everywhere.
3: And the Ontario Liberal Party can't wait for the next election to rebuild. We need to start now, listening to our members across this whole province, urban, rural, suburban, the north, and listen to what they have to say about what our party needs.
2: Our job is not to oppose. Our job is to propose. We need to become an alternative to this government. We need to show that we are ready to govern.
4: Make sure that we are building from the grassroots up, working with local associations, our rural commissions and northern commissions and young Liberals. And I would show up as a leader in communities with them so Ontarians knew how we would solve any problem.
5: You need to build a strong team of candidates, and you need to have a comprehensive plan. And that's what I will do as a leader. I've done it before federally. I took the Liberals from third to first, and I plan to do that provincially as well.
1: Now, if there was any divide on the stage, Liz, it really came down to those that are currently sitting in the legislature behind me. Bowman and Fairclough said that they do believe that someone needs to be an elected MPP in order to be able to be an effective leader, something that, of course, was a problem for the former leader, Bonnie Crombie. But on the other side, you also had other candidates saying you don't have to be. It's about policy. It's about ideas. It's about reaching the people. And with that in mind, even though the Liberals right now, under the latest polls that we've gotten, are leading the PC government, according to voters, as their choice of being the next government here at the legislature. On the flip side, when it came to actually people listening to them right now, the most that we were really seeing was about 2,000 concurrent viewers. So the messages aren't getting out there as of yet, but they have their work cut out for them indeed. Back to you.
0: That's CP24's Andrew Brennan at Queen's Park. Thank you for that. And police have launched a 2-week traffic safety campaign involving micro-mobility devices like electric bikes and scooters. The campaign will focus on regulations and lawful use in an effort to reduce collisions. That's before the kids head back to school. Police will be looking out for things like illegal riding on sidewalks, illegal use of e-bikes in bike lanes. Police say there have been over 500 reported collisions involving micro-mobility devices so far this year, including 2 fatal crashes involving e-scooters.
6: All officers in the city of Toronto are going to be focusing on the safety of these operators, which includes the enforcement of these operators, but also the enforcement of vehicle drivers out there as well. The vehicle drivers that are putting the micromobility operators that are operating properly in safety or in jeopardy. And it includes parking offenses as well.
0: Police ran a similar safety blitz last year that saw officers issue roughly 3,500 tickets over a 2-week period. And a redesign of a downtown intersection that's led to big changes in traffic flow, including a significant bump in cycling and pedestrian activity. It's the intersection of Wellington and Portland, and the changes made by the city in June mean now that drivers are on Wellington, they have to turn onto Portland, and traffic on Portland is diverted onto Wellington. There is also a 2-way protected bike lane now on Portland. That's according to the city, that cycling crossings at the intersection jumped 20% after the changes, while vehicle traffic dropped more than 50%.
7: And it's these type of interventions that work, but we have to do them carefully and we have to study what happens. And again, I think that's what's so interesting here is that they did a proper before and after study. They've released the data. They've made it public. They acknowledged where it didn't work. Not everything works on day one. They acknowledged where it didn't work and they're working to resolve the problems. And I think there might be other places in the downtown core where these type of interventions can work. And it has to be done carefully and with detail and then with public transparency. And then we're able to debate it as a group and move forward.
8: I think it's a really great improvement. I mean, it's a high pedestrian traffic zone and there's a lot of cars coming through here trying to jam through from King Street, and it was quite risky, especially for cyclists. So I think this is way better. Like, it kind of diverts the traffic to the main roads, and yeah, I think it's good.
9: It just causes a lot less confusion for all types of pedestrians, drivers, cyclists. We do all three and we do live right around the corner. So it's just been such a great improvement for us in the neighborhood.
10: I don't like it. I own a car and it was pretty easy to go for me to go to Garden, and now I have to, you know, go to Adelaide and then go to Gardiner. I don't like it.
0: Now, according to the city, pedestrians and cyclists represented 89% of all trips up and down Portland in June, compared with 74% last year. And a motorcyclist is in hospital after a collision in Brampton tonight. This happened at Steeles and Bramley after 7:30. Peel police say a motorcyclist and car collided. The man on the motorcycle suffered serious injuries, while the female motorist was assessed at the scene for minor injuries. The investigation into what led to the crash continues. And York Regional Police investigating a crash in Vaughan that left a cyclist hurt. The cyclist and a car collided shortly after 1 p.m. on Bathurst Street, just north of Steeles Avenue. Police say the cyclist was taken to hospital, but their injuries are not believed to be life-threatening. And there's no word yet on what the cause of the crash was or if any charges will be laid. This is Toronto's breaking news, CP24. A third suspect has been arrested in shootings targeting synagogues in Toronto and Vaughan earlier this year. We'll have all those details next.
11: People think you have to sign back a severance offer by a deadline. Employmentlawyer.ca says that is a myth. Deadlines are used as a pressure tactic. Make sure the offer is fair before you sign. Always check with the employment lawyer first at employmentlawyer.ca.
12: There have always been two kinds of people in the world. Those who worried about their investments. And those who chose some peace of mind. Smart investors hold gold.
13: Harold has a hard time letting go of old things. That makes his wife, Janice, quite uncomfortable. Good thing Leon's offers convenient haul-away service, so you can feel the comfort without the clutter. Herald.
0: Police have arrested a man who was wanted in a sexual assault investigation in the Girard and Coxwell area. 21-year-old Devin Pluard is charged with sexual assault, pointing a firearm, and voyeurism. A victim tells police they were sexually assaulted and had a gun pointed at them in May. Police say the victim later realized that the sexual assault was recorded. Pluard was scheduled to make a court appearance today. Police are identifying the victim of a deadly stabbing in Hamilton. Investigators say 21-year-old Zenon Roussel was found suffering from stab wounds on Main Street West near Frid Street early yesterday morning. He was rushed to hospital. That's where he was pronounced dead. And police say they are continuing to investigate the circumstances surrounding Roussel's death. Investigators say that the victim was found by a taxi driver around 2:30 a.m. after he left a pool hall and sports bar on King Street. Police say there was an altercation that occurred outside before the stabbing after the establishment had closed. Any witnesses or anyone with information is being asked to please come forward or contact Crime Stoppers. And a third suspect's been arrested in shootings targeting synagogues in Toronto and Vaughan earlier this year. 23-year-old Chris Pereira of Barrie. They're facing over a dozen charges. Police say he was involved in the shootings at local synagogues in early March, one near Clark Avenue and York Hill Boulevard, and the other near Bathurst and Glencairn. Two teenage boys, both 17 at the time of the shootings, have already been arrested and charged. Investigators say they're not looking for any other suspects. Pereira is also charged in two other shootings. And police are looking for two suspects in connection with an arson investigation in Richmond Hill. They've released these surveillance images of the suspects. Now, police say that two vehicles were damaged by fire on Gatcombe Circle. That's near Bathurst and Elgin Mills Road. It was around 2:15 in the morning on Friday, July 24th. There was no other damage or any injuries reported. Police say one suspect can be seen carrying a jerry can. And a suspect vehicle described as dark-colored sedan was seen driving on Gatcombe Circle around the time of the fire. Investigators are asking anyone with surveillance or dash cam video around the area at that time of the incident to please contact police or Crime Stoppers. And this is Toronto's breaking news. CP24 will take a look at Toronto's top stories. That's next.
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0: The price at the pumps remains volatile as gas expected to go up again on Wednesday. We'll tell you by how much. And organizers say it was a record-breaking weekend for the return of Taste of the Danforth with an estimated 2 million people in attendance. Markham welcomes the Ontario Honda dealers Indy ahead of the weekend's race. And stay with CP24 for more on these stories. For further details, head to our website, cp24.com and the CP24 app. And drivers, you might want to fill up as soon because the cost of gas set to rise again. The price of the pumps will climb 6 cents a liter on Wednesday. That's according to Canadians for Affordable Energy President Dan McTagg. And that will bring the average cost to just shy of $1.69 in the GTHA. McTagg also forecasting diesel fuel will rise 12 cents a liter to roughly $2.21 a liter. The expected hike comes as the price of oil is increasing due to the latest impasse in efforts to end the U.S.-Iran war. And the Taste of Danforth returned in a big way. Funding from the province and the city helped bring it back after a two-year hiatus. The investment seems to have paid off with record crowds attending this weekend. NCTV's Janice Golding has the story.
1: After a two-year hiatus, the Taste of the Danforth was back, and boy, what a comeback.
2: They were record-breaking crowds, record-breaking.
1: Organizers say between 1.8 and 2 million people attended the three-day-long street festival, breaking a former record of 1.6 million.
3: It was a pleasant day for us to be here, and I noticed that people were really enjoying themselves.
4: I thought it was great. Very well done. It was nice that there were many police there. We felt safe. The food was great.
5: If it's good and it keeps makes people be together and interact with each other, that's not a bad thing in this world.
1: The popular Greektown Food Festival was canceled in 2024 and 2025 due to security costs, logistical concerns, as well as financing and sponsorship issues.
2: It was a tough year for sponsorship because we had 90 days to put this together. You normally need 6 or 8 months. FIFA had really consumed a large percentage of the sponsorship.
1: But following public pressure, all three levels of government chipped in, providing a cumulative $500,000 to support the festival's return.
2: It was really, really important to be successful this year. The government provided... You know,

0: In all, 127 restaurants took part with not just Greek cuisine, but food from more than 24 ethnicities.
1: Janice Golding, CTV News.
2: This is Toronto's breaking news. CP24 talks underway between GM and the union representing more than 4,600 of the company's workers. We'll have more on this just ahead.
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2: Toronto flight attendant has pleaded guilty to posing as a pilot in order to get hundreds of free flights. CTV's John Woodward has more on how he managed to fool three American carriers.
6: Makes you want to go.
7: Dallas Pokornik boasted on social media of a high life, a jet-setting lifestyle that brought the former Toronto flight attendant to locations around the world. But U.S. authorities say Pokornik was cheating, posing as a commercial pilot to get over 200 free flights from airlines based in Honolulu, Chicago, and Fort Worth, Texas.
8: Jet plane head up to the sky.
7: Court documents filed in Hawaii say the scheme came down to earth when he presented the fake pilot ID to an airline employee in Panama who took a picture of the forged badge. The defendant's former employer reviewed the same picture of the badge and confirmed the badge to be fake. Pokornik was arrested and spent 30 days in jail there until he was extradited to the U.S. It's not clear what airline Pokornik worked for, though a Toronto-based airline that code shares with airlines in those cities is Porter. In a statement to CTV News, Porter said, "We're unable to verify any details related to this story." It's not the only pilot credential forged out of Toronto recently. Pilot Jeffrey Wall was charged by Peel Regional Police with faking a pilot's license for 20 years. That case unearthed after ID checking moved from paper to online.
9: Well, I was very surprised, actually, because the security of the airports is so strict at the moment.
7: CTV aviation expert Phil Dirty said security around pilot badges and airport restricted access cards could be looked at. Pilots getting these seats also have to be in uniform, something Dirty says shouldn't be relied on because realistic looking ones are easily purchased online.
9: One of the things is that being an ex-employee of an airline, they knew what was going to be, what the protocols were and how to get through the securities.
7: As for Pokornik, he pleaded guilty on Thursday to wire fraud and has agreed to pay the airlines back. John Woodward, CTV News.
2: And with new U.S. tariffs just over a week away, the federal government's announcing new measures to promote interprovincial trade of Canadian steel. Transport Minister Stephen MacKinnon says a new $100 million rebate plan will make it less expensive to ship steel within Canada. The Commodity Sectoral Support Program will pay back manufacturers for half the freight cost to send eligible steel products across the country by rail or boat.
10: Lower transportation costs will strengthen the competitiveness of Canadian steel in an evolving global economy. And they will support workers like the ones here in Hamilton and across Canada who produce some of the highest quality steel in the world.
11: Our city really has been the heartland of industry in Canada for a very long time, and now we are transitioning into the heart, being the heartland of Canada's future economy.
2: And companies can now apply for the rebates. Talks are officially underway between General Motors and the union representing more than 4,600 of the company's workers. GM is the second U.S. automaker in contract talks. This after the union reached a deal with Ford earlier this year. The workers represented in the negotiations work in facilities across the province, including the Oshawa Assembly Plant and the Cami facility in Ingersoll, as well as operations in St. Catharines and Woodstock.
12: We expect a pattern agreement to build on the foundation and momentum we established with Ford Motor Company. That pattern deal met the moment, and it was loudly supported by our members. That deal with Ford also included new investments, and it addressed workplace challenges in creative ways. We have told General Motors we expect to address investments.

0: assessment with them too, as we would in any round of bargaining. And we expect to address the many workplace challenges we currently face.
1: The union has set a target deadline of August 21st to reach a tentative agreement with GM. And breaking news from Brampton. Two people have been sent to a hospital after a stabbing in Brampton. Emergency crews responded to an address on Kennedy Road north of Queen Street. It was around 10:45. Paramedics say they found one victim with life-threatening injuries. A second one with serious injuries. Both are under the age of 18. There's no suspect information at this time. And this is Toronto's breaking news. CP24 will take a look at Toronto's top stories. That's next.

0: Disabled people have been a part of the arts. We gravitate towards it.
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4: The Toronto Tempo were in Atlanta tonight taking on the Dream. Tempo star Marina Mabry had another great performance. She had 7 3-pointers on her way to 36 points, but it wasn't enough to overpower the Dream. Atlanta led from the first quarter and won the game 107-95. The Tempo have now lost 9 straight. Their next chance to snap the losing streak is Wednesday. That's when they visit the Dallas Wings. And the Blue Jays opened a series with the Boston Red Sox at Rogers Center tonight.
5: Fly ball to right field, hit pretty well.
4: And third baseman Charles McAdoo, who was just recalled from AAA Buffalo, got the Jays on the scoreboard with a solo homer in the fifth. George Springer scored another run in the next inning, and then the Red Sox managed to get a run in a controversial call in the seventh. But the Jays did hold on to take the series opener 2-1. And Markham is getting all revved up to host the Ontario Honda Dealers Indy. Official Indy flag raised in the city, all part of the launch party that was held at the Markham Center. The race will be taking place in its new home this weekend after being held in Toronto since 1986. Drivers will be speeding along a 12-turn, 3.5-kilometer track that's been set up in downtown Markham. Racing events kick off on Friday, the main event that's set for Sunday afternoon. And this is Toronto's breaking news. CP24, we'll take a look at Toronto's top stories. That is next.

0: Liberal Party holds the first debate of its 2026 leadership race. Police launch a two-week campaign focused on safety of e-bikes and similar micro-mobility devices. And a third suspect's been arrested in shootings targeted at synagogues in Toronto and Vaughan. This is Toronto's breaking news, CP24. I'm Liz West, and the Ontario Liberal Party held the first debate of its 2026 leadership race. For more on that, we're going to go now to CP24's Andrew Brennan. Andrew?
1: Liz, this was a tepid start to what will be a leadership race with these five candidates squaring off on stage, presenting themselves as all, at least attempting to be, part of what the Liberals have always described themselves as being, a big tent party, but and also trying to get both voters from the right and the left to come back to what they describe as the political center and the Liberals at large. That being said, when we were going through and listening to this debate, you know, not many fireworks, not much in the way of squaring off and debating really between each other on policies. But that being said, these five candidates do have their work cut out for them going forward, trying to present themselves as the choice for leader. In terms of who they are, some of these names people may recognize. You have Navdeep Bains. At this point, he even tried to respond saying he wasn't the front runner. He didn't perceive himself to be, but he is the fundraising leader right now. He is a former Liberal cabinet minister and then ultimately left government a couple of years ago. Work to the private sector. You have two current MPPs that are in usually the building behind me when it is sitting. Stephanie Bowman comes from a financial background. She also was a partner at Ernst & Young at one point, then moved into the Liberal tent. She's representing an Etobicoke riding. You also have Lee Fairclough, who's out in Don Valley. She is, from a healthcare standpoint, she ran a hospital. She's is also the Liberals' critic for healthcare right now. And then you also have some people you may not necessarily know at this point. You have Eric Lombardi. He's the perceived dark horse here. He comes from a fintech background. He has started something called My Neighbors Toronto, which is looking at policy, particularly surrounding public policy for housing. And you also have someone like Dylan Miranda, who's been a behind-the-scenes player in the Liberal Party for years. He worked not only here at Queen's Park for the Liberal government when it was in government, but he also worked for the Justin Trudeau Liberals. Now, here is their attempt to try to describe themselves as the choice for Liberal Party voters to be their leader.
2: So if we want to win again, we have to first attract talented candidates that Ontarians can imagine can serve them well in government. We've got to operate our technology and infrastructure so that we're on the ground across the province and able to deliver our presence everywhere.
3: And the Ontario Liberal Party can't wait for the next election to rebuild. We need to start now, listening to our members across this whole province, urban, rural, suburban, the north, and listen to what they have to say about what our party needs.
2: Our job is not to oppose. Our job is to propose. We need to become an alternative to this government. We need to show that we are ready to govern.
4: Make sure that we are building from the grassroots up, working with local associations, our rural commissions and northern commissions and young Liberals. And I would show up as a leader in communities with them so Ontarians knew how we would solve any problem.
5: You need to build a strong team of candidates, and you need to have a comprehensive plan. And that's what I will do as a leader. I've done it before federally. I took the Liberals from third to first, and I plan to do that provincially as well.
1: Now, if there was any divide on the stage, Liz, it really came down to those that are currently sitting in the legislature behind me. Bowman and Fairclough said that they do believe that someone needs to be an elected MPP in order to be able to be an effective leader, something that, of course, was a problem for the former leader, Bonnie Crombie. But on the other side, you also had other candidates saying you don't have to be. It's about policy. It's about ideas. It's about reaching the people. And with that in mind, even though the Liberals right now, under the latest polls that we've gotten, are leading the PC government, according to voters, as their choice of being the next government here at the legislature. On the flip side, when it came to actually people listening to them right now, the most that we were really seeing was about 2,000 concurrent viewers. So the messages aren't getting out there as of yet, but they have their work cut out for them indeed. Back to you.
0: That's CP24's Andrew Brennan at Queen's Park. Thank you for that. And police have launched a 2-week traffic safety campaign involving micro-mobility devices like electric bikes and scooters. The campaign will focus on regulations and lawful use in an effort to reduce collisions. That's before the kids head back to school. Police will be looking out for things like illegal riding on sidewalks, illegal use of e-bikes in bike lanes. Police say there have been over 500 reported collisions involving micro-mobility devices so far this year, including 2 fatal crashes involving e-scooters.
6: All officers in the city of Toronto are going to be focusing on the safety of these operators, which includes the enforcement of these operators, but also the enforcement of vehicle drivers out there as well. The vehicle drivers that are putting the micromobility operators that are operating properly in safety or in jeopardy. And it includes parking offenses as well.
0: Police ran a similar safety blitz last year that saw officers issue roughly 3,500 tickets over a 2-week period. And a redesign of a downtown intersection that's led to big changes in traffic flow, including a significant bump in cycling and pedestrian activity. It's the intersection of Wellington and Portland, and the changes made by the city in June mean now that drivers are on Wellington, they have to turn onto Portland, and traffic on Portland is diverted onto Wellington. There is also a 2-way protected bike lane now on Portland. That's according to the city, that cycling crossings at the intersection jumped 20% after the changes, while vehicle traffic dropped more than 50%.
7: And it's these type of interventions that work, but we have to do them carefully and we have to study what happens. And again, I think that's what's so interesting here is that they did a proper before and after study. They've released the data. They've made it public. They acknowledged where it didn't work. Not everything works on day one. They acknowledged where it didn't work and they're working to resolve the problems. And I think there might be other places in the downtown core where these type of interventions can work. And it has to be done carefully and with detail and then with public transparency. And then we're able to debate it as a group and move forward.
8: I think it's a really great improvement. I mean, it's a high pedestrian traffic zone and there's a lot of cars coming through here trying to jam through from King Street, and it was quite risky, especially for cyclists. So I think this is way better. Like, it kind of diverts the traffic to the main roads, and yeah, I think it's good.
9: It's just, it causes a lot less confusion for all types of pedestrians, drivers, cyclists. We do all three and we do live right around the corner. So it's just been such a great improvement for us in the neighborhood.
10: I don't like it. I own a car and it was pretty easy to go for me to go to a garden, and now I have to, you know, go to Adelaide and then go to Gardiner. I don't like it.
0: Now, according to the city, pedestrians and cyclists represented 89% of all trips up and down Portland in June, compared with 74% last year. And a motorcyclist is in hospital after a collision in Brampton tonight. This happened at Steeles and Bramley after 7:30. Peel police say a motorcyclist and car collided. The man on the motorcycle suffered serious injuries, while the female motorist was assessed at the scene for minor injuries. The investigation into what led to the crash continues. And York Regional Police investigating a crash in Vaughan that left a cyclist hurt. The cyclist and a car collided shortly after 1 p.m. on Bathurst Street, just north of Steeles Avenue. Police say the cyclist was taken to hospital, but their injuries are not believed to be life-threatening. And there's no word yet on what the cause of the crash was or if any charges will be laid. This is Toronto's breaking news, CP24. A third suspect has been arrested in shootings targeting synagogues in Toronto and Vaughan earlier this year. We'll have all those details next.
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1: Police have arrested a man who was wanted in a sexual assault investigation in the Girard and Coxwell area. 21-year-old Devin Pluard is charged with sexual assault, pointing a firearm, and voyeurism. A victim tells police they were sexually assaulted and had a gun pointed at them in May. Police say the victim later realized that the sexual assault was recorded. Pluard was scheduled to make a court appearance today. Police are identifying the victim of a deadly stabbing in Hamilton. Investigators say 21-year-old Zenon Roussel was found suffering from stab wounds on Main Street West near Frid Street early yesterday morning. He was rushed to hospital. That's where he was pronounced dead. And police say they are continuing to investigate the circumstances surrounding Roussel's death. Investigators say that the victim was found by a taxi driver around 2:30 a.m. after he left a pool hall and sports bar on King Street. Police say there was an altercation that occurred outside before the stabbing after the establishment had closed. Any witnesses or anyone with information is being asked to please come forward or contact Crime Stoppers. And a third suspect's been arrested in shootings targeting synagogues in Toronto and Vaughan earlier this year. 23-year-old Chris Pereira of Barrie. They're facing over a dozen charges. Police say he was involved in the shootings at local synagogues in early March, one near Clark Avenue and York Hill Boulevard, and the other near Bathurst and Glencairn. Two teenage boys, both 17 at the time of the shootings, have already been arrested and charged. Investigators say they're not looking for any other suspects. Pereira is also charged in two other shootings. And police are looking for two suspects in connection with an arson investigation in Richmond Hill. They've released these surveillance images of the suspects. Now, police say that two vehicles were damaged by fire on Gatcombe Circle. That's near Bathurst and Elgin Mills Road. It was around 2:15 in the morning on Friday, July 24th. There was no other damage or any injuries reported. Police say one suspect can be seen carrying a jerry can. And a suspect vehicle described as dark-colored sedan was seen driving on Gatcombe Circle around the time of the fire. Investigators are asking anyone with surveillance or dash cam video around the area at that time of the incident to please contact police or Crime Stoppers. And this is Toronto's breaking news, CP24. We'll take a look at Toronto's top stories. That's next.
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0: The price at the pumps remains volatile as gas expected to go up again on Wednesday. We'll tell you by how much. And organizers say it was a record-breaking weekend for the return of Taste of the Danforth with an estimated 2 million people in attendance. Markham welcomes the Ontario Honda Dealers Indy ahead of the weekend's race. And stay with CP24 for more on these stories. For further details, head to our website, cp24.com and the CP24 app. And drivers, you might want to fill up as soon because the cost of gas set to rise again. The price of the pumps will climb 6 cents a liter on Wednesday. That's according to Canadians for Affordable Energy President Dan McTague. And that will bring the average cost to just shy of $1.69 in the GTHA. McTague also forecasting diesel fuel will rise 12 cents a liter to roughly $2.21 a liter. The expected hike comes as the price of oil is increasing due to the latest impasse in efforts to end the U.S.-Iran war. And the Taste of the Danforth returned in a big way. Funding from the province and the city helped bring it back after a two-year hiatus. The investment seems to have paid off with record crowds attending this weekend. NCTV's Janice Golding has the story.
1: After a two-year hiatus, the Taste of the Danforth was back, and boy, what a comeback.
2: They were record-breaking crowds, record-breaking.
1: Organizers say between 1.8 and 2 million people attended the three-day-long street festival, breaking a former record of 1.6 million.
3: It was a pleasant day for us to be here, and I noticed that people were really enjoying themselves.
4: I thought it was great. Very well done. It was nice that there were many police there. We felt safe. The food was great.
5: If it's good and it keeps makes people be together and interact with each other, that's not a bad thing in this world.
1: The popular Greek Town Food Festival was canceled in 2024 and 2025 due to security costs, logistical concerns, as well as financing and sponsorship issues.
2: It was a tough year for sponsorship because we had 90 days to put this together. You normally need 6 or 8 months. FIFA had really consumed a large percentage of the sponsorship.
1: The following public pressure, all three levels of government chipped in, providing a cumulative $500,000 to support the festival's return.
2: It was really, really important to be successful this year. The government provided, the base funding to bring it back.
1: Given the unprecedented turnout, organizers are calling this year's festival a resounding success.
2: Absolutely, unequivocally, I'm willing to put personal money on the fact it's going to be back next year.
1: And local cafes and restaurants say they certainly enjoyed the boost to business.
6: Let's say about 200%. A lot of businesses depend on that boost over the weekend just to make sure that we make ends meet.
1: Many saying what they make this weekend helps tide them over the slower winter months.
7: The turnaround of people, it was absolutely thrilling. We're very excited that we have it back. Reminding all the Torontonians, the Greek town is still here. We are still here serving our beautiful food.
1: In all, 127 restaurants took part with not just Greek cuisine, but food from more than 24 ethnicities. Janice Golding, CTV News.
0: This is Toronto's breaking news. CP24 talks underway between GM and the union representing more than 4,600 of the company's workers. We'll have more on this just ahead.
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17: Hello. Hey, Dad. Is Mom with you?
18: Hi, honey.
17: Put her on speaker.
19: Got it.
17: Mom, Dad, I won Lotto 649 and I'm sending you on that cruise.
19: Really?
18: We're going?
17: You're going.
0: Toronto flight attendant has pleaded guilty to posing as a pilot in order to get hundreds of free flights. CTV's John Woodward has more on how he managed to fool three American carriers. Makes you wanna
20: go. Dallas Pokornik boasted on social media of a high life, a jet-setting lifestyle that brought the former Toronto flight attendant to locations around the world. But U.S. authorities say Pokornik was cheating, posing as a commercial pilot to get over 200 free flights from airlines based in Honolulu, Chicago, and Fort Worth, Texas. Jet plane head up to the sky. Court documents filed in Hawaii say the scheme came down to earth when he presented the fake pilot ID to an airline employee in Panama, who took a picture of the forged badge. The defendant's former employer reviewed the same picture of the badge and confirmed the badge to be fake. Pokornik was arrested and spent 30 days in jail there until he was extradited to the U.S. It's not clear what airline Pokornik worked for, though a Toronto-based airline that code shares with airlines in those cities is Porter. In a statement to CTV News, Porter said, "We're unable to verify any details related to this story." It's not the only pilot credential forged out of Toronto recently. Pilot Jeffrey Wall was charged by Peel Regional Police with faking a pilot's license for 20 years. That case unearthed after ID checking moved from paper to online.
21: Well, I was very surprised, actually, because the security of the airports is so strict at the moment.
20: CTV aviation expert Phil Dirty said security around pilot badges and airport restricted access cards could be looked at. Pilots getting these seats also have to be in uniform, something Dirty says shouldn't be relied on because realistic looking ones are easily purchased online.
21: One of the things is that being an ex-employee of an airline, they knew what was going to be, what the protocols were and how to get through the securities.
20: As for Pokornik, he pleaded guilty on Thursday to wire fraud and has agreed to pay the airlines back. John Woodward, CTV News.
0: And with new U.S. tariffs just over a week away, the federal government's announcing new measures to promote interprovincial trade of Canadian steel. Transport Minister Stephen MacKinnon says a new $100 million rebate plan will make it less expensive to ship steel within Canada. The Commodity Sectoral Support Program will pay back manufacturers for half the freight cost to send eligible steel products across the country by rail or boat.
22: Lower transportation costs will strengthen the competitiveness of Canadian steel in an evolving global economy. And they will support workers like the ones here in Hamilton and across Canada who produce some of the highest quality steel in the world.
23: Our city really has been the heartland of industry in Canada for a very long time, and now we are transitioning into the heart, being the heartland of Canada's future economy.
0: And companies can now apply for the rebates. Talks are officially underway between General Motors and the union representing more than 4,600 of the company's workers. GM is the second U.S. automaker in contract talks. This after the union reached a deal with Ford earlier this year. The workers represented in the negotiations work in facilities across the province, including the Oshawa Assembly Plant and the Cami facility in Ingersoll, as well as operations in St. Catharines and Woodstock.
24: We expect a pattern agreement to build on the foundation and momentum we established with Ford Motor Company. That pattern deal met the moment, and it was loudly supported by our members. That deal with Ford also included new investments, and it addressed workplace challenges in creative ways. We have told General Motors we expect to address investment with them too, as we would in any round of bargaining. And we expect to address the many workplace challenges we currently face.
0: The union has set a target deadline of August 21st to reach a tentative agreement with GM. And breaking news from Brampton. Two people have been sent to a hospital after a stabbing in Brampton. Emergency crews responded to an address on Kennedy Road north of Queen Street. It was around 10:45. Paramedics say they found one victim with life-threatening injuries, a second one with serious injuries. Both are under the age of 18. There's no suspect information at this time. And this is Toronto's breaking news. CP24 will take a look at Toronto's top stories. That's next.

0: Katie Dawson. I'm a singer-songwriter. I write and perform all my own music. You can find my music on all streaming services. But here's the thing with that. You don't actually own your music, and there's data tracking involved. Wouldn't it be nice to own something you love? All of my music is available in hard copy directly from my website, katiedawson.ca, whether that's vinyl, CD, or even cassettes. Check out this record right here. It's glow-in-the-dark vinyl. Or how about this one? There's 24-karat gold leaf flake directly in the vinyl. This has never been done before on a vinyl record. Records should be fun, unique, and collectible. And the music on them should be great, too. Do you like rock and roll, folk, country, and rockabilly? Well, I've done all that and more, and I think you'll love it. Don't believe me? Just ask them.
1: Katie Dawson is my favorite artist to play when it's a sunny day, I'm driving the car, sunroof's up.
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0: The Toronto Tempo were in Atlanta tonight taking on the Dream. Tempo star Marina Mabry had another great performance. She had 7 3-pointers on her way to 36 points, but it wasn't enough to overpower the Dream. Atlanta led from the first quarter and won the game 107-95. The Tempo have now lost 9 straight. Their next chance to snap the losing streak is Wednesday. That's when they visit the Dallas Wings. And the Blue Jays opened a series with the Boston Red Sox at Rogers Center tonight.
1: Fly ball to right field, hit pretty well.
0: And third baseman Charles McAdoo, who was just recalled from AAA Buffalo, got the Jays on the scoreboard with a solo homer in the fifth. George Springer scored another run in the next inning, and then the Red Sox managed to get a run in a controversial call in the seventh. But the Jays did hold on to take the series opener 2-1. And Markham is getting all revved up to host the Ontario Honda Dealers Indy. Official Indy flag raised in the city, all part of the launch party that was held at the Markham Center. The race will be taking place in its new home this weekend after being held in Toronto since 1986. Drivers will be speeding along a 12-turn, 3.5-kilometer track that's been set up in downtown Markham. Racing events kick off on Friday, the main event that's set for Sunday afternoon. And this is Toronto's breaking news. CB24, we'll take a look at Toronto's top stories. That is next.

0: cracking down on illegal use of e-bikes and scooters. Toronto police launch a safety blitz ahead of back to school. Good evening. Police say there have been 514 reported collisions involving micro-mobility vehicles in Toronto so far this year, including two fatal e-scooter crashes. The two-week campaign focuses on increasing awareness about the rules of the road, but could also result in a hefty fine. CTV's Beth McDonnell joins us now live with the details. Beth.
1: So, Ryder, for the second time, Toronto police are launching this campaign. It focuses on illegal behavior on e-mopeds, e-bikes, and e-scooters. Spend some time at Bloor and Spadina, and it won't take long to see people illegally riding micro-mobility devices like electric kick scooters. Over the next 2 weeks, Toronto police are ramping up education and enforcement to curb the behavior.
2: That's great. I didn't know that, so that would be a great first step.
3: I hope it works, and I hope they do it because they said it'd be other times that they're going to do it, and nothing changes.
1: Officers say the number of crashes among all users of micro-mobility devices, including e-mopeds and e-bikes, is on the rise every day. Two so far this year have been fatal.
4: Up to July 16th, year to date, we've had 495 collisions involving micromobility devices in the city of Toronto where somebody has gotten hurt.
1: The campaign is taking place on roads, bike lanes, and sidewalks, with officers speaking with users who aren't following the rules.
4: Focusing on the safety of these operators, which includes the enforcement of these operators, but also the enforcement of vehicle drivers out there as well. The vehicle drivers that are putting the micromobility operators that are operating properly in jeopardy.
1: In Toronto, electric kick scooters are illegal on all public streets, but not in all of the surrounding municipalities.
5: On one side, and illegal. On the other, I use it for my business. I'm a handyman. It saves time, it saves money.
1: Then take a look at all the different types of micro-mobility devices that are out there and the range of rules. It's no wonder. Some may be confused.
6: Not legal.
7: Also,
6: no.
7: I cannot drive it.
1: Along Bloor, there are different views about how police and the rules around these devices should be applied.
8: I don't really have a problem with it.
9: Just hope, like, there'll be regulations around smaller streets, stop signs, you know, not going over the speed limits, you know, because the little kids are running around in the neighborhood.
10: I think they should either enforce it or legalize it and add some guidelines.
1: Police also had a similar campaign in November 2024. The hope, to reduce collisions, raise awareness about regulations already in place, and encourage everyone to safely share the road. A ticket for riding an electric kick scooter could run you as much as $2,500. The campaign goes until August 24th. Reporting live, I'm Beth McDonnell. Zoraida, back to you.
0: Thank you, Beth. The race to become the next leader of the Ontario Liberal Party is heating up. The five leadership hopefuls taking part in their first debate tonight in Brampton ahead of the vote in November. CP24's Andrew Brennan was watching that debate tonight and joins us now live with all the details. Andrew.
11: Zoraida, this leadership race will definitely get more kindling to it, but at least as it starts now, you have five candidates who are trying to be the next leader of the Liberal Party and, of course, be the next premier. Let's not forget the Liberal Party currently is polling better than the PCs in Ontario despite not having a leader, but right now, these five candidates are still trying to differentiate themselves from the rest of the folks in the pack. Some of these names you may recognize out there. For instance, you have a former Minister of Innovation and Science under Justin Trudeau. Navdeep Bains, he left federal politics about 4 years ago. He's now gone to provincial, attempting to go to provincial politics, but that's only one of five. He's the front runner when it comes to fundraising thus far, but you do have two current MPPs that are also vying for this job. You have Stephanie Bowman. She comes from a more fiscal and financial background. She used to be with Ernst & Young before she became an MPP. You also have Lee Fairclough. She has a healthcare background. She was at one point the executive of a an actual hospital, and she's the current liberal critic for healthcare. You do have two other people, though, that may not be as recognizable out there in the political circles thus far. You have Eric Lombardi. He's from more of a fintech background. He started a group called More Neighbors Toronto, and that is more looking at policy about housing. And then from someone who's definitely more on the background of the political spectrum, when you talk about someone like Dale Lynn Morando, he's someone who has been a part of several governments behind the scenes. He worked for the provincial Liberals when they were in power. He also worked for the federal Liberal government under Justin Trudeau. He talked a lot about his work on child care, for instance, during this debate. But right now, they're attempting to show people at home how they could be the leader. And right now, this is what they're offering thus far.
6: So if we want to win again, we have to first attract talented candidates that Ontarians can imagine can serve them well in government. We've got to operate our technology and infrastructure so that we're on the ground across the province and able to deliver our presence everywhere.
7: And the Ontario Liberal Party can't wait for the next election to rebuild. We need to start now, listening to our members across this whole province, urban, rural, suburban, the north, and listen to what they have to say about what our party needs.
12: Our job is not to oppose. Our job is to propose. We need to become an alternative to this government. We need to show that we are ready to govern.
13: Make sure that we are building from the grassroots up, working with local associations, our rural commissions and northern commissions and young Liberals. And I would show up as a leader in communities with them so Ontarians knew how we would solve any problem.
14: You need to build a strong team of candidates, and you need to have a comprehensive plan. And that's what I will do as a leader. I've done it before federally. I took the Liberals from third to first, and I plan to do that provincially as well.
11: Now, to borrow one word there, to have comprehensive differences right now, there wasn't much in terms of policy differences, but we'll have to see how things go during this race. Thus far, starting off, again, a little tepid there, Zoraida. Reporting live, though, from Queen's Park, I'm Andrew Brennan. I'll send it back to you on this story.
15: All right, thanks, Andrew. And we'll have more news in a moment. Here's a live look right now at the downtown skyline. Still really mild out there with the humidex at this hour. Feels like 29. Jessica Smith has our first look at the forecast. Zoraida, it was hot and humid today, and we saw just a little bit of sunshine, but for the most part, overcast with some late-day pop-up showers. But that is kind of the recipe for the summer season. Temperature-wise, overnight dropping to 18, so we're not too far off the seasonal norm, but we do have a little humidity holding on as we head into the early part of our evening. The sunshine returns tomorrow. That means high pressure is back into our forecast, and we'll see a lot of sunshine. And starting at 7 a.m., already 19 degrees. We're looking at another daytime high just above seasonal, feeling into the 30s. So if you have outdoor plans, sun protection, breaks in the shade, hydration, all essential. Coming up, a full look at your long-range forecast. Zoraida.
16: Thanks, Jazz. We are following breaking news out of Brampton tonight. Two youth victims are in hospital after being stabbed. It happened near Kennedy and Steeles at about 10:45 p.m. Paramedics tell us one victim was rushed to hospital with life-threatening injuries. The other had serious non-life-threatening injuries. Both police say are under the age of 18. There's been no word so far on any suspects as the investigation continues. Also in Brampton, a motorcyclist is fighting for his life in hospital after a collision tonight. It happened at Steeles and Torbram Road just after 7:30. Peel police say a motorcycle and car collided. The man on the motorcycle suffered life-threatening injuries. The female motorist was assessed at the scene for minor injuries. The investigation into what led to this crash continues. And still in Brampton, a pedestrian was rushed to hospital with serious injuries after being struck by a vehicle. It appears two vehicles were involved in a crash near Steeles and Kennedy around 10:15. One vehicle left the road and struck a pedestrian near a bus shelter. Paramedics tell us they transported an adult male to hospital. He is expected to survive. The cause of the crash still under investigation. Police have identified the victim of a deadly stabbing in Hamilton over the weekend as the search for suspects continues. Investigators say 21-year-old Zenon Russell was found suffering from stab wounds by a taxi driver on Main Street West near Frid Street early Sunday morning. He was rushed to hospital where he was pronounced dead. Officers say the victim was found about 15 minutes after an altercation outside of a pool hall and sports bar about a kilometer away on King Street West. Police say both the victim and the suspect suspects were believed to be inside the business before the incident. Any witnesses are being asked to come forward or contact Crime Stoppers. Well, it is back to business as usual in Greektown after a record-setting return for the Taste of the Danforth Festival. Organizers say as many as 2 million people may have visited over the weekend, welcoming back the festival after a two-year absence. CTV's Janice Golding reports.
17: After a two-year hiatus, the Taste of the Danforth was back, and boy, what a comeback.
18: They were record-breaking crowds, record-breaking.
17: Organizers say between 1.8 and 2 million people attended the three-day-long street festival, breaking a former record of 1.6 million.
19: It was a pleasant day for us to be here, and I noticed that people were really enjoying themselves.
20: I thought it was great. Very well done. It was nice that there were many police there. We felt safe. The food was great.
21: If it's good and it keeps makes people be together and interact with each other, that's not a bad thing in this world.
17: The popular Greektown Food Festival was canceled in 2024 and 2025 due to security costs, logistical concerns, as well as financing and sponsorship issues.
18: It was a tough year for sponsorship because we had 90 days to put this together. You normally need 6 or 8 months. FIFA had really consumed a large percentage of the sponsorship.
17: But following public pressure, all three levels of government chipped in, providing a cumulative $500,000 to support the festival's return.
18: It was really, really important to be successful this year. The government provided, the base funding to bring it back.
17: Given the unprecedented turnout, organizers are calling this year's festival a resounding success.
18: Absolutely, unequivocally, I'm willing to put personal money on the fact it's going to be back next year.
17: And local cafes and restaurants say they certainly enjoyed the boost to business.
22: Let's say about 200%. A lot of businesses depend on that boost over the weekend just to make sure that we make ends meet.
17: Many saying what they make this weekend helps tide them over the slower winter months.
23: The turnaround of people, it was absolutely thrilling. We're very excited that we have it back. Reminding all the Torontonians, the Greektown is still here. We are still here serving our beautiful food.
17: In all, 127 restaurants took part with not just Greek cuisine, but food from more than two dozen ethnicities.
24: The Taste of the Danforth was first held in the early 90s and ran straight through until 2019. However, due to COVID-19 event cancellations, as well as financial and logistical issues, it's only been held twice in this decade. Janice Golding, CTV News.
16: The city of Mississauga has issued a warning about fraudulent events claiming to be in partnership with the city. The city of Mississauga says there are at least two Eventbrite listings for the International Conference on Leadership, Innovation, Global Investment, and Professional Development. It says the online promotions for the events have falsely used the city's name and branding. The city is urging residents to research event organizers before booking tickets. Coming up here on CTV News, talks get underway between General Motors and Unifor, which represents more than 4,600 of the automaker's workers.
25: 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Lots of water, breaks in the shade, and sun protection are crucial to enjoying a summer camp day safely. Coming up, I'll have a full look at your 7-day forecast.

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4: 24 degrees right now, feels like 29 with the humidex. We've got clear skies, so it has been continuing to clear up after the unsettled weather we saw earlier this afternoon with those scattered thunderstorms. Nice day on deck for tomorrow. Here's Jess with the details.
7: So, Ryda, we had a very typical summer day. We saw a little sunshine, a little pop-up shower, and a ton of humidity. The good news is, at least into the day tomorrow, we have sunshine on the way, but we're not done with a chance of active weather just yet. 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Injury lawyers, you don't pay unless they win. Now, a very typical summer forecast. You get all that heat building up, all that humidity, and a pop-up shower, even a pop-up thunderstorm, not out of the question. We had that late in the day, and then it cleared out, and overnight is actually quite nice out there. Not too far off the seasonal point. We're sitting at 18. We should be at 16 for this time of year. Everybody pretty much at or just above the seasonal point. We've got a fairly light wind carrying us through the overnight, first northwesterly, then westerly. Into the day tomorrow, high pressure returns. We have a ton of sunshine out there. 28, feeling like 33. So again, you have to kind of really check on yourself and the people around you. The heat and humidity is great for some people in the summertime, but it can sneak up on you. So if you work outside, you have kids that are in camp, maybe you're a camp counselor, just make sure you're taking breaks and hydrating. We had that cold front sweep through that brought some pop-up showers and thunderstorms across southern Ontario kind of mid to late day, and then that moved out. Behind it, high pressure taking over, at least for a little while, giving us some sunshine into the day tomorrow. Not much in the way of anything too intense as far as active weather overnight, and beautiful sunshine to start the day tomorrow. So here's your heads up to pack your sunglasses. You'll need them for the drive. As we head throughout the afternoon, again, a really quiet day, start to finish, a ton of sunshine. Maybe some late day cloud cover, but overall not too bad. Heading into your Wednesday, again, a beautiful start. We are looking at some pop-up showers in areas kind of just in and around the GTA, so just west of us, just east of us. But overall, we remain relatively dry with the chance of a pop-up shower, much like today, as we head in towards that kind of midpoint of our afternoon. Temperature-wise, we're not too far off the seasonal point, a little above, and then you factor in the humidex, it still feels into the low 30s. So getting in towards your Tuesday, Wednesday, Thursday, we're kind of at or just above seasonal. We do cool down just a little heading into the weekend, which may be a good thing if you're heading to the Honda Indy. We're looking at 24 for your Saturday, 23 for your Sunday. Not a wash of a day on Sunday, but a good idea to keep the umbrella handy just in case we see a pop-up shower. But heading in towards the beginning of next week, we settle right into the middle of August with a pretty seasonal forecast and a whole lot of sunshine. Hopefully this helps you plan. Zoraida, I'll send things back over to you.
4: Thanks, Jessica. A former flight attendant from Toronto has pleaded guilty to wire fraud after allegedly posing as a commercial pilot to get hundreds of free flights. The U.S. Attorney's Office says 34-year-old Dallas Pokornik was arrested in Panama and extradited to the United States to face charges in Hawaii. The fraud spanned from January 2020 to October of 2024. A news release says the accused used a fake employee identification card to access free flights on three separate airlines. Pokornik agreed to pay restitution to the airlines as part of a plea agreement. Air Canada has announced it'll further delay flights to Dubai and Tel Aviv until January. The latest travel update comes after Air Canada first canceled flights to both destinations in February when the U.S. and Israel's war with Iran began. Service to Dubai was expected to resume in October, with flights now being pushed to mid-January as uncertainty from the war continues to affect air travel in the region. Air Canada is expected to resume service to Tel Aviv around the same time. The airline says Canadians with scheduled trips to the Middle East may be able to rebook to a later date without paying additional fees. Talks are now underway between General Motors and Unifor, which represents more than 4,600 of the automaker's workers. CTV's John Musselman reports on the latest automaker to get negotiations rolling.
8: It was a symbolic handshake. Unifor National President Lana Payne and GM President Jack Opel take part in a photo op to mark the start of contract talks. The union is hoping to reach a pattern deal with GM based on the deal it reached with Ford last month.
9: We will be bargaining at all hours of the day, and our job is simple. It's to get a deal. A deal that our members can be proud of, and a deal that demonstrates a continued commitment to automaking in Canada.
8: Unifor represents GM workers in Oshawa, St. Catharines, Woodstock, and at the Cammy plant in Ingersoll, which currently sits empty after the electric Bright Drop van production was canceled. 1,200 workers were laid off.
10: Oh, yes, we'll do that.
8: The union is pushing to get a product in that plant. David Kennedy is an automotive journalist with Auto News Canada. He says it is a key factor in these negotiations.
11: I think we'll get somewhere on there. Cammy is the biggest sticking point for Unifor because it's just difficult to come up with a product right now as tariffs press down on the industry up here in Canada and we face some other problems. It's a big challenge to get capacity into that plant.
8: Unifor's president acknowledges there are challenges, but she says if a company wants to sell in Canada, it needs to invest in Canada. Ford Canada reached a three-year deal with auto workers in July.
12: This is a very lucrative market for automakers. It's a $100 billion market in Canada, and it's really important that they maintain that market. And part of maintaining it means that you need to build here and you need to invest in here.
8: Meanwhile, GM says it's entering these negotiations with profound respect for the collective bargaining process and the critical role team members have played in the company's shared success. Quote, since 2020, we have invested $3.3 billion in our Canadian manufacturing plants, enabling next-generation products that will secure thousands of Canadian jobs for years to come. And our goal is to reach a mutually beneficial agreement that supports our employees while keeping GM Canada competitive for the long term. Unifor represents 4,600 GM workers. The union has set a deadline date of August 21st to reach a new collective agreement. John Musselman, CTV News.
4: Still ahead here on CTV News, the roar on the lakeshore will now wind its way through Markham, the city raising the flag today as it prepares to host.

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12: In sports, the Blue Jays returned home tonight, opening a series with division rival Boston Red Sox.
13: Fly ball to right field, hit pretty well. Abreu going back, turning, watching, and it's gone.
12: Third baseman Charles McAdoo, who was just recalled from Triple-A Buffalo, got the Jays on the scoreboard with a solo homer in the fifth. George Springer scored another run an inning later. The Red Sox managed to run on a controversial call in the seventh, but the Jays held on to take the series opener 2-1. The two teams square off again tomorrow night. On the road, on the hard court, rather, I can't see tonight. On the hard court, the struggling Tempo were hoping to turn the tide, visiting the Atlanta Dream.
14: But out comes Maria Conde. Mabry from deep.
12: Yeah, Tempo star Marina Mabry had another great offensive performance. This is her first of 7 3-pointers in the game on her way to 36 points. It wasn't enough, though, to overpower the Dream, who led right from the first quarter on their way to a 107-95 win. The Tempo have now lost 9 straight. They will look to bounce back Wednesday when they visit the Dallas Wings. Organizers are hoping for clear skies and dry roads this weekend as the annual Honda Indy takes a detour. The roar on the Lakeshore will now wind its way through Markham. CTV's Sean Lethong with more.
15: The new home of the Ontario Honda Dealers Indy is here, with Markham raising the Indy flag as their kickoff today, celebrating the first time hosting the international event.
16: I'm so proud of the city of Markham because this truly is a city of innovation and diversity and possibility. And for something like an international series, one of the greatest racing series in my opinion, to choose Markham to host it is just, it's mind-blowing to me.
15: Professional race car driver Demi Chalkas grew up in Markham. She's qualified in Toronto in the past while driving in the Mercedes AMG G4, a place where she has fond memories.
16: My dad and I would go there, and I remember always being on the other side of the fence, holding on, looking, just dreaming of being on that side of the fence, racing a car one day.
15: The Toronto Indy had its home on the exhibition grounds for nearly 40 years before moving north for this season, something Markham Mayor Frank Scarpitti says was a huge feat.
17: We had an agreement signed in July. We had major construction happen last fall. We finished it off in the spring, and we are ready to go.
15: Like previous years, the track will be a road course, but now it's longer, just over 3.5 kilometers, up from 2.8 kilometers down at the X, and fans can expect to be right in the action with Unionville Go Station opening right to pit lane.
17: We have an exciting race course. The drivers are going to be impressed with the quality of this course. They are going to notice the difference between this course and the previous one that they had.
15: And while the cars won't hit the track until later this week, today there was a chance for some to try virtual racing.
18: What's it like driving an IndyCar?
15: There were some free giveaways, like tickets to the event and some free food. In all, they're hoping 150,000 fans come to the three-day event starting Friday, with race day on Sunday.
17: This is going to be obviously not only a benefit to the city of Markham, all of York Region is going to benefit from this, and actually even the north end of the city of Toronto.
15: And while the race was once called the Roar along the Lakeshore, now the Rumble is headed north. And this race up here in Markham is anything but a one-off. The agreement is now for 5 years, so if this goes well, they'll have a lot to build on. Sean Lethong, CTV News.

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8: The Perseid meteor shower will reach its peak this week, and it may be even more dazzling for stargazers than in years past. The meteor shower fills the night sky every summer in the northern hemisphere, taking place from late July until mid-August. It'll reach its peak Wednesday and Thursday and should be visible to the naked eye right across Ontario. The Perseids are debris left behind by the Swift-Tuttle comet, which has an orbit of 133 years. The last time it passed through the inner solar system was more than 30 years ago. And that's our report for this evening. A reminder, you can get breaking news all day long on CP24 and on our website, ctvnewstoronto.ca. For Jessica Smith and all of us here at CTV News, have a good night. I'm Zaria Dahlman. We'll see you tomorrow.

0: Liberal Party holds the first debate of its 2026 leadership race. Police launch a two-week campaign focused on safety of e-bikes and similar micro-mobility devices. And a third suspect's been arrested in shootings targeted at synagogues in Toronto and Vaughan. This is Toronto's breaking news, CP24. I'm Liz West, and the Ontario Liberal Party held the first debate of its 2026 leadership race. For more on that, we're going to go now to CP24's Andrew Brennan. Andrew?
1: Well, Liz, this was a tepid start to what will be a leadership race with these five candidates squaring off on stage, presenting themselves as all, at least attempting to be, part of what the Liberals have always described themselves as being, a big tent party, but and also trying to get both voters from the right and the left to come back to what they describe as the political center and the Liberals at large. That being said, when we were going through and listening to this debate, you know, not many fireworks, not much in the way of squaring off and debating really between each other on policies. But that being said, these five candidates do have their work cut out for them going forward, trying to present themselves as the choice for leader. In terms of who they are, some of these names people may recognize. You have Navdeep Bains. He's at this point, he even tried to respond saying he wasn't the front runner. He didn't perceive himself to be, but he is the fundraising leader right now. He is a former Liberal cabinet minister and then ultimately left government a couple of years ago, worked to the private sector. You have two current MPPs that are in usually the building behind me when it is sitting. Stephanie Bowman comes from a financial background. She also was a partner at Ernst & Young at one point, then moved into the Liberal tent. She's representing an Etobicoke riding. You also have Lee Fairclough, who's out in Don Valley. She is, from a healthcare standpoint, she ran a hospital. She's is also the Liberals' critic for healthcare right now. And then you also have some people you may not necessarily know at this point. You have Eric Lombardi. He's the perceived dark horse here. He comes from a fintech background. He has started something called My Neighbors Toronto, which is looking at policy, particularly surrounding public policy for housing. And you also have someone like Dylan Miranda, who's been a behind-the-scenes player in the Liberal Party for years. He worked not only here at Queen's Park for the Liberal government when it was in government, but he also worked for the Justin Trudeau Liberals. Now, here is their attempt to try to describe themselves as the choice for Liberal Party voters to be their leader.
2: So if we want to win again, we have to first attract talented candidates that Ontarians can imagine can serve them well in government. We've got to operate our technology and infrastructure so that we're on the ground across the province and able to deliver our presence everywhere.
3: And the Ontario Liberal Party can't wait for the next election to rebuild. We need to start now, listening to our members across this whole province, urban, rural, suburban, the north, and listen to what they have to say about what our party needs.
2: Our job is not to oppose. Our job is to propose. We need to become an alternative to this government. We need to show that we are ready to govern.
4: Make sure that we are building from the grassroots up, working with local associations, our rural commissions and northern commissions and young Liberals. And I would show up as a leader in communities with them so Ontarians knew how we would solve any problem.
5: You need to build a strong team of candidates, and you need to have a comprehensive plan. And that's what I will do as a leader. I've done it before federally. I took the Liberals from third to first, and I plan to do that provincially as well.
1: Now, if there was any divide on the stage, Liz, it really came down to those that are currently sitting in the legislature behind me. Bowman and Fairclough said that they do believe that someone needs to be an elected MPP in order to be able to be an effective leader, something that, of course, was a problem for the former leader, Bonnie Crombie. But on the other side, you also had other candidates saying you don't have to be. It's about policy. It's about ideas. It's about reaching the people. And with that in mind, even though the Liberals right now, under the latest polls that we've gotten, are leading the PC government, according to voters, as their choice of being the next government here at the legislature. On the flip side, when it came to actually people listening to them right now, most of what we were really seeing was about 2,000 concurrent viewers. So the messages aren't getting out there as of yet, but they have their work cut out for them indeed. Back to you.
0: That's CP24's Andrew Brennan at Queen's Park. Thank you for that. And police have launched a two-week traffic safety campaign involving micro-mobility devices like electric bikes and scooters. The campaign will focus on regulations and lawful use in an effort to reduce collisions. That's before the kids head back to school. Police will be looking out for things like illegal riding on sidewalks, illegal use of e-bikes in bike lanes. Police say there have been over 500 reported collisions involving micro-mobility devices so far this year, including two fatal crashes involving e-scooters.
6: All officers in the city of Toronto are going to be focusing on the safety of these operators, which includes the enforcement of these operators, but also the enforcement of vehicle drivers out there as well. The vehicle drivers that are putting the micromobility operators that are operating properly in safety or in jeopardy. And it includes parking offenses as well.
0: Police ran a similar safety blitz last year that saw officers issue roughly 3,500 tickets over a two-week period. And a redesign of a downtown intersection that's led to big changes in traffic flow, including a significant bump in cycling and pedestrian activity. It's the intersection of Wellington and Portland, and the changes made by the city in June mean now that drivers are on Wellington, they have to turn onto Portland, and traffic on Portland is diverted onto Wellington. There is also a two-way protected bike lane now on Portland. That's according to the city that cycling crossings at the intersection jumped 20% after the changes, while vehicle traffic dropped more than 50%.
7: And it's these type of interventions that work, but we have to do them carefully and we have to study what happens. And again, I think that's what's so interesting here is that they did a proper before and after study. They've released the data. They've made it public. They acknowledged where it didn't work. Not everything works on day one. They acknowledged where it didn't work and they're working to resolve the problems. And I think there might be other places in the downtown core where these type of interventions can work. And it has to be done carefully and with detail and then with public transparency. And then we're able to debate it as a group and move forward.
8: I think it's a really great improvement. I mean, it's a high pedestrian traffic zone and there's a lot of cars coming through here trying to jam through from King Street, and it was quite risky, especially for cyclists. So I think this is way better. Like, it kind of diverts the traffic to the main roads, and yeah, I think it's good.
9: It's just, it causes a lot less confusion for all types of pedestrians, drivers, cyclists. We do all three and we do live right around the corner. So it's just been such a great improvement for us in the neighborhood.
10: I don't like it. I own a car and it was pretty easy to go for me to go to Gardiner. Now I have to, you know, go to Adelaide and then go to Gardiner. I don't like it.
0: Now, according to the city, pedestrians and cyclists represented 89% of all trips up and down Portland in June, compared with 74% last year. And a motorcyclist is in hospital after a collision in Brampton tonight. This happened at Steeles and Bramley after 7:30. Peel police say a motorcyclist and car collided. The man on the motorcycle suffered serious injuries, while the female motorist was assessed at the scene for minor injuries. The investigation into what led to the crash continues. And York Regional Police investigating a crash in Vaughan that left a cyclist hurt. The cyclist and a car collided shortly after 1 p.m. on Bathurst Street, just north of Steeles Avenue. Police say the cyclist was taken to hospital, but their injuries are not believed to be life-threatening. And there's no word yet on what the cause of the crash was or if any charges will be laid. This is Toronto's breaking news, CP24. A third suspect has been arrested in shootings targeting synagogues in Toronto and Vaughan earlier this year. We'll have all those details next.
11: What do you think is going on?
12: These victims are going to end up being alien.
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12: 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In black as night. And we shall escape my sight.
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0: Police have arrested a man who was wanted in a sexual assault investigation in the Girard and Coxwell area. 21-year-old Devin Pluard is charged with sexual assault, pointing a firearm, and voyeurism. A victim tells police they were sexually assaulted and had a gun pointed at them in May. Police say the victim later realized that the sexual assault was recorded. Pluard was scheduled to make a court appearance today. Police are identifying the victim of a deadly stabbing in Hamilton. Investigators say 21-year-old Zenon Roussel was found suffering from stab wounds on Main Street West near Frid Street early yesterday morning. He was rushed to hospital. That's where he was pronounced dead. And police say they are continuing to investigate the circumstances surrounding Roussel's death. Investigators say that the victim was found by a taxi driver around 2:30 a.m. after he left a pool hall and sports bar on King Street. Police say there was an altercation that occurred outside before the stabbing after the establishment had closed. Any witnesses or anyone with information is being asked to please come forward or contact Crime Stoppers. And a third suspect's been arrested in shootings targeting synagogues in Toronto and Vaughan earlier this year. 23-year-old Chris Pereira of Barrie. They're facing over a dozen charges. Police say he was involved in the shootings at local synagogues in early March, one near Clark Avenue and York Hill Boulevard, and the other near Bathurst and Glencairn. Two teenage boys, both 17 at the time of the shootings, have already been arrested and charged. Investigators say they're not looking for any other suspects. Pereira is also charged in two other shootings. And police are looking for two suspects in connection with an arson investigation in Richmond Hill. They've released these surveillance images of the suspects. Now, police say that two vehicles were damaged by fire on Gatcombe Circle. That's near Bathurst and Elgin Mills Road. It was around 2:15 in the morning on Friday, July 24th. There was no other damage or any injuries reported. Police say one suspect can be seen carrying a jerry can. And a suspect vehicle described as dark-colored sedan was seen driving on Gatcombe Circle around the time of the fire. Investigators are asking anyone with surveillance or dash cam video around the area at that time of the incident to please contact police or Crime Stoppers. And this is Toronto's breaking news. CP24 will take a look at Toronto's top stories. That's next.
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4: Closed captioning of this CP24 program is brought to you by Diamond and Diamond Lawyers, Canada's largest personal injury law firm with over $1 billion in total settlements.

0: price at the pumps remains volatile as gas expected to go up again on Wednesday. We'll tell you by how much. And organizers say it was a record-breaking weekend for the return of Taste of the Danforth with an estimated 2 million people in attendance. Markham welcomes the Ontario Honda Dealers Indy ahead of the weekend's race. And stay with CP24 for more on these stories. For further details, head to our website, cp24.com and the CP24 app. And drivers, you might want to fill up as soon because the cost of gas set to rise again. The price of the pumps will climb 6 cents a liter on Wednesday. That's according to Canadians for Affordable Energy President Dan McTague. And that will bring the average cost to just shy of $1.69 in the GTHA. McTague also forecasting diesel fuel will rise 12 cents a liter to roughly $2.21 a liter. The expected hike comes as the price of oil is increasing due to the latest impasse in efforts to end the U.S.-Iran war. And the Taste of Danforth returned in a big way. Funding from the province and the city helped bring it back after a two-year hiatus. The investment seems to have paid off with record crowds attending this weekend. NCTV's Janice Golding has the story.
1: After a two-year hiatus, the Taste of the Danforth was back, and boy, what a comeback.
2: They were record-breaking crowds, record-breaking.
1: Organizers say between 1.8 and 2 million people attended the three-day-long street festival, breaking a former record of 1.6 million.
3: It was a pleasant day for us to be here, and I noticed that people were really enjoying themselves.
4: I thought it was great. Very well done. It was nice that there were many police there. We felt safe. The food was great.
5: If it's good and it keeps makes people be together and interact with each other, that's not a bad thing in this world.
1: The popular Greektown Food Festival was canceled in 2024 and 2025 due to security costs, logistical concerns, as well as financing and sponsorship issues.
2: It was a tough year for sponsorship because we had 90 days to put this together. You normally need 6 or 8 months. FIFA had really consumed a large percentage of the sponsorship.
1: But following public pressure, all three levels of government chipped in, providing a cumulative $500,000 to support the festival's return.
2: It was really, really important to be successful this year. The government provided, the base funding to bring it back.
1: Given the unprecedented turnout, organizers are calling this year's festival a resounding success.
2: Absolutely, unequivocally, I'm willing to put personal money on the fact it's going to be back next year.
1: And local cafes and restaurants say they certainly enjoyed the boost to business.
6: Let's say about 200%. A lot of businesses depend on that boost over the weekend just to make sure that we make ends meet.
1: Many saying what they make this weekend helps tide them over the slower winter months.
7: The turnaround of people, it was absolutely thrilling. We're very excited that we have it back. Reminding all the Torontonians, the Greek town is still here. We are still here serving our beautiful food.
1: In all, 127 restaurants took part with not just Greek cuisine, but food from more than 24 ethnicities. Janice Golding, CTV News.
0: This is Toronto's breaking news. CP24 talks underway between GM and the union representing more than 4,600 of the company's workers. We'll have more on this just ahead.
8: The people of King's Landing gather. To survive, I must light the way.
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2: Toronto flight attendant has pleaded guilty to posing as a pilot in order to get hundreds of free flights. CTV's John Woodward has more on how he managed to fool three American carriers. Makes you wanna
3: go. Dallas Pokornik boasted on social media of a high life, a jet-setting lifestyle that brought the former Toronto flight attendant to locations around the world. But U.S. authorities say Pokornik was cheating, posing as a commercial pilot to get over 200 free flights from airlines based in Honolulu, Chicago, and Fort Worth, Texas. Jet plane head up to the sky. Court documents filed in Hawaii say the scheme came down to earth when he presented the fake pilot ID to an airline employee in Panama who took a picture of the forged badge. The defendant's former employer reviewed the same picture of the badge and confirmed the badge to be fake. Pokornik was arrested and spent 30 days in jail there until he was extradited to the U.S. It's not clear what airline Pokornik worked for, though a Toronto-based airline that code shares with airlines in those cities is Porter. In a statement to CTV News, Porter said, "We're unable to verify any details related to this story." It's not the only pilot credential forged out of Toronto recently. Pilot Jeffrey Wall was charged by Peel Regional Police with faking a pilot's license for 20 years. That case unearthed after ID checking moved from paper to online.
4: Well, I was very surprised, actually, because the security of the airports is so strict at the moment.
3: CTV aviation expert Phil Dirty said security around pilot badges and airport restricted access cards could be looked at. Pilots getting these seats also have to be in uniform, something Dirty says shouldn't be relied on because realistic looking ones are easily purchased online.
4: One of the things is that being an ex-employee of an airline, they knew what was going to be, what the protocols were and how to get through the securities.
3: As for Pokornik, he pleaded guilty on Thursday to wire fraud and has agreed to pay the airlines back. John Woodward, CTV News.
2: And with new U.S. tariffs just over a week away, the federal government's announcing new measures to promote interprovincial trade of Canadian steel. Transport Minister Stephen MacKinnon says a new $100 million rebate plan will make it less expensive to ship steel within Canada. The Commodity Sectoral Support Program will pay back manufacturers for half the freight cost to send eligible steel products across the country by rail or boat.
5: Lower transportation costs will strengthen the competitiveness of Canadian steel in an evolving global economy. And they will support workers like the ones here in Hamilton and across Canada who produce some of the highest quality steel in the world.
6: Our city really has been the heartland of industry in Canada for a very long time, and now we are transitioning into the heart, being the heartland of Canada's future economy.
2: And companies can now apply for the rebates. Talks are officially underway between General Motors and the union representing more than 4,600 of the company's workers. GM is the second U.S. automaker in contract talks. This after the union reached a deal with Ford earlier this year. The workers represented in the negotiations work in facilities across the province, including the Oshawa Assembly Plant and the Kami facility in Ingersoll, as well as operations in St. Catharines and Woodstock.
7: We expect a pattern agreement to build on the foundation and momentum we established with Ford Motor Company. That pattern deal met the moment, and it was loudly supported by our members. That deal with Ford also included new investments, and it addressed workplace challenges in creative ways. We have told General Motors we expect to address investment with them too, as we would in any round of bargaining. And we expect to address the many workplace challenges we currently face.
2: The union has set a target deadline of August 21st to reach a tentative agreement with GM. And breaking news from Brampton. Two people have been sent to a hospital after a stabbing in Brampton. Emergency crews responded to an address on Kennedy Road north of Queen Street. It was around 10:45. Paramedics say they found one victim with life-threatening injuries. A second one with serious injuries. Both are under the age of 18. There's no suspect information at this time. And this is Toronto's breaking news. CP24 will take a look at Toronto's top stories. That's next.
8: You get rid of those things. They're just taking up space.
9: Too bad there isn't someone who could help.
10: Yeah, there is.
9: Is there anything else you'd like to get rid of?

0: Hey, Dad, is Mom with you?
1: Hi, honey.
0: Put her on speaker.
2: Got it.
0: Mom, Dad, I won Lotto 649 and I'm sending you on that cruise.
2: Really?
1: We're going?
0: You're going.
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6: I bequeath my precious collection of silver spoons.
7: Yuck, what am I going to do with silver spoons?
6: Cash.
8: Oh,
9: yeah.
8: Canada wins gold!
9: Cash. Boys, maybe we shouldn't change this one.
10: Oh, yeah?
9: Oh, yeah.
11: The Toronto Tempo were in Atlanta tonight taking on the Dream. Tempo star Marina Mabry had another great performance. She had 7 3-pointers on her way to 36 points, but it wasn't enough to overpower the Dream. Atlanta led from the first quarter and won the game 107-95. The Tempo have now lost 9 straight. Their next chance to snap the losing streak is Wednesday. That's when they visit the Dallas Wings. And the Blue Jays opened a series with the Boston Red Sox at Rogers Center tonight.
12: Fly ball to right field, hit pretty well.
11: And third baseman Charles McAdoo, who was just recalled from AAA Buffalo, got the Jays on the scoreboard with a solo homer in the fifth. George Springer scored another run in the next inning, and then the Red Sox managed to get a run in a controversial call in the seventh. But the Jays did hold on to take the series opener 2-1. And Markham is getting all revved up to host the Ontario Honda Dealers Indy. Special Indy flag raised in the city, all part of the launch party that was held at the Markham Center. The race will be taking place in its new home this weekend after being held in Toronto since 1986. Drivers will be speeding along a 12-turn, 3.5-kilometer track that's been set up in downtown Markham. Racing events kick off on Friday, the main event that's set for Sunday afternoon. And this is Toronto's breaking news. CP24, we'll take a look at Toronto's top stories. That is next.

0: cracking down on illegal use of e-bikes and scooters. Toronto police launch a safety blitz ahead of back to school. Good evening. Police say there have been 514 reported collisions involving micro-mobility vehicles in Toronto so far this year, including two fatal e-scooter crashes. The two-week campaign focuses on increasing awareness about the rules of the road, but could also result in a hefty fine. CTV's Beth McDonnell joins us now live with the details. Beth.
1: Sarita, for the second time, Toronto police are launching this campaign. It focuses on illegal behavior on e-mopeds, e-bikes, and e-scooters. Spend some time at Bloor and Spadina, and it won't take long to see people illegally riding micro-mobility devices like electric kick scooters. Over the next 2 weeks, Toronto police are ramping up education and enforcement to curb the behavior.
2: That's great. I didn't know that, so that would be a great first step.
3: I hope it works, and I hope they do it because they said it'd be other times that they're going to do it, and nothing changes.
1: Officers say the number of crashes among all users of micro-mobility devices, including e-mopeds and e-bikes, is on the rise every day. Two so far this year have been fatal.
4: Up to July 16th, year to date, we've had 495 collisions involving micromobility devices in the city of Toronto where somebody has gotten hurt.
1: The campaign is taking place on roads, bike lanes, and sidewalks, with officers speaking with users who aren't following the rules.
4: Focusing on the safety of these operators, which includes the enforcement of these operators, but also the enforcement of vehicle drivers out there as well. The vehicle drivers that are putting the micromobility operators that are operating properly in jeopardy.
1: In Toronto, electric kick scooters are illegal on all public streets, but not in all of the surrounding municipalities.
5: On one side, and illegal. On the other, I use it for my business. I'm a handyman. It saves time, it saves money.
1: Then take a look at all the different types of micro-mobility devices that are out there and the range of rules. It's no wonder. Some may be confused.
6: Not legal?
1: Not legal, no.
6: Oh, so I cannot drive it?
1: Along Bloor, there are different views about how police and the rules around these devices should be applied.
7: I don't really have a problem with it.
8: Just hope, like, there'll be regulations around smaller streets, stop signs, you know, not going over the speed limits, you know, because the little kids are running around in the neighborhood.
9: I think they should either enforce it or legalize it and add some guidelines.
1: Police also had a similar campaign in November 2024. The hope, to reduce collisions, raise awareness about regulations already in place, and encourage everyone to safely share the road. A ticket for riding an electric kick scooter could run you as much as $2,500. The campaign goes until August 24th. Reporting live, I'm Beth McDonnell. Zoraida, back to you.
0: Thank you, Beth. The race to become the next leader of the Ontario Liberal Party is heating up. The five leadership hopefuls taking part in their first debate tonight in Brampton ahead of the vote in November. CP24's Andrew Brennan was watching that debate tonight and joins us now live with all the details. Andrew.
10: As Zoraida, this leadership race will definitely get more kindling to it, but at least as it starts now, you have five candidates who are trying to be the next leader of the Liberal Party and, of course, be the next premier. Let's not forget the Liberal Party currently is polling better than the PCs in Ontario despite not having a leader, but right now, these five candidates are still trying to differentiate themselves from the rest of the folks in the pack. Some of these names you may recognize out there. For instance, you have a former Minister of Innovation and Science under Justin Trudeau, Navdeep Bains. He left federal politics about 4 years ago. He's now gone to provincial, attempting to go to provincial politics, but that's only one of five. He's the front runner when it comes to fundraising thus far, but you do have two current MPPs that are also vying for this job. You have Stephanie Bowman. She comes from a more fiscal and financial background. She used to be with Ernst & Young before she became an MPP. You also have Lee Fairclough. She has a healthcare background. She was at one point the executive of a an actual hospital, and she's the current liberal critic for healthcare. You do have two other people, though, that may not be as recognizable out there in the political circles thus far. You have Eric Lombardi. He's from a, more of a fintech background. He started a group called More Neighbors Toronto, and that is more looking at policy about housing. And then from someone who's definitely more on the background of the political spectrum, when you talk about someone like Dale Lynn Morando, he's someone who has been a part of several governments behind the scenes. He worked for the provincial Liberals when they were in power. He also worked for the federal Liberal government under Justin Trudeau. He talked a lot about his work on childcare, for instance, during this debate. But right now, they're attempting to show people at home how they could be the leader. And right now, this is what they're offering thus far.
6: So if we want to win again, we have to first attract talented candidates that Ontarians can imagine can serve them well in government. We've got to operate our technology and infrastructure so that we're on the ground across the province and able to deliver our presence everywhere.
11: And the Ontario Liberal Party can't wait for the next election to rebuild. We need to start now, listening to our members across this whole province, urban, rural, suburban, the north, and listen to what they have to say about what our party needs.
6: So our job is not to oppose. Our job is to propose. We need to become an alternative to this government. We need to show that we are ready to govern.
12: Make sure that we are building from the grassroots up, working with local associations, our rural commissions and northern commissions and young Liberals. And I would show up as a leader in communities with them so Ontarians knew how we would solve any problem.
6: You need to build a strong team of candidates, and you need to have a comprehensive plan. And that's what I will do as a leader. I've done it before federally. I took the Liberals from third to first, and I plan to do that provincially as well.
10: Now, to borrow one word there, to have comprehensive differences right now, there wasn't much in terms of policy differences, but we'll have to see how things go during this race. Thus far, starting off, again, a little tepid there, Zoraida. Reporting live, though, from Queen's Park, I'm Andrew Brennan. I'll send it back to you on this story.
13: All right, thanks, Andrew. And we'll have more news in a moment. Here's a live look right now at the downtown skyline. Still really mild out there with the Humidex. At this hour, feels like 29. Jessica Smith has our first look at the forecast. So Friday, it was hot and humid today, and we saw just a little bit of sunshine, but for the most part, overcast with some late-day pop-up showers. But that is kind of the recipe for the summer season. Temperature-wise, overnight dropping to 18, so we're not too far off the seasonal norm, but we do have a little humidity holding on as we head into the early part of our evening. The sunshine returns tomorrow. That means high pressure is back into our forecast, and we'll see a lot of sunshine. And starting at 7 a.m., already 19 degrees. We're looking at another daytime high just above seasonal, feeling into the 30s. So if you have outdoor plans, sun protection, breaks in the shade, hydration, all essential. Coming up, a full look at your long-range forecast. Zoraida.
14: Thanks, Jazz. We are following breaking news out of Brampton tonight. Two youth victims are in hospital after being stabbed. It happened near Kennedy and Steeles at about 10:45 p.m. Paramedics tell us one victim was rushed to hospital with life-threatening injuries. The other had serious non-life-threatening injuries. Both, police say, are under the age of 18. There's been no word so far on any suspects as the investigation continues. Also in Brampton, a motorcyclist is fighting for his life in hospital after a collision tonight. It happened at Steeles and Torbram Road just after 7:30. Peel police say a motorcycle and car collided. The man on the motorcycle suffered life-threatening injuries. The female motorist was assessed at the scene for minor injuries. The investigation into what led to this crash continues. And still in Brampton, a pedestrian was rushed to hospital with serious injuries after being struck by a vehicle. It appears two vehicles were involved in a crash near Steeles and Kennedy around 10:15. One vehicle left the road and struck a pedestrian near a bus shelter. Paramedics tell us they transported an adult male to hospital. He is expected to survive. The cause of the crash still under investigation. Police have identified the victim of a deadly stabbing in Hamilton over the weekend as the search for suspects continues. Investigators say 21-year-old Zenon Russell was found suffering from stab wounds by a taxi driver on Main Street West near Frid Street early Sunday morning. He was rushed to hospital where he was pronounced pronounced dead. Officers say the victim was found about 15 minutes after an altercation outside of a pool hall and sports bar, about a kilometer away on King Street West. Police say both the victim and the suspects were believed to be inside the business before the incident. Any witnesses are being asked to come forward or contact Crime Stoppers. Well, it is back to business as usual in Greektown after a record-setting return for the Taste of the Danforth Festival. Organizers say as many as 2 million people may have visited over the weekend, welcoming back the festival after a two-year absence. CTV's Janice Golding reports.
15: After a two-year hiatus, the Taste of the Danforth was back, and boy, what a comeback.
16: They were record-breaking crowds, record-breaking.
15: Organizers say between 1.8 and 2 million people attended the three-day-long street festival, breaking a former record of 1.6 million.
17: It was a pleasant day for us to be here, and I noticed that people were really enjoying themselves.
18: I thought it was great. Very well done. It was nice that there were many police there. We felt safe. The food was great.
19: If it's good and it keeps makes people be together and interact with each other, that's not a bad thing in this world.
15: The popular Greektown Food Festival was canceled in 2024 and 2025 due to security costs, logistical concerns, as well as financing and sponsorship issues.
16: It was a tough year for sponsorship because we had 90 days to put this together. You normally need 6 or 8 months. FIFA had really consumed a large percentage of the sponsorship.
15: But following public pressure, all three levels of government chipped in, providing a cumulative $500,000 to support the festival's return.
16: It was really, really important to be successful this year. The government provided, the base funding to bring it back.
15: Given the unprecedented turnout, organizers are calling this year's festival a resounding success.
16: Absolutely, unequivocally, I'm willing to put personal money on the fact it's going to be back next year.
15: And local cafes and restaurants say they certainly enjoyed the boost to business.
20: Let's say about 200%. A lot of businesses depend on that boost over the weekend just to make sure that we make ends meet.
15: Many saying what they make this weekend helps tide them over the slower winter months.
21: The turnaround of people, it was absolutely thrilling. We're very excited that we have it back. Reminding all the Torontonians, the Greektown is still here. We are still here serving our beautiful food.
15: In all, 127 restaurants took part with not just Greek cuisine, but food from more than two dozen ethnicities.
22: The Taste of the Danforth was first held in the early 90s and ran straight through until 2019. However, due to COVID-19 event cancellations, as well as financial and logistical issues, it's only been held twice in this decade. Janice Golding, CTV News.
14: The city of Mississauga has issued a warning about fraudulent events claiming to be in partnership with the city. The city of Mississauga says there are at least two Eventbrite listings for the International Conference on Leadership, Innovation, Global Investment, and Professional Development. It says the online promotions for the events have falsely used the city's name and branding. The city is urging residents to research event organizers before booking tickets. Coming up here on CTV News, talks get underway between General Motors and Unifor, which represents more than 4,600 of the automaker's workers.
23: 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Lots of water, breaks in the shade, and sun protection are crucial to enjoying a summer camp day safely. Coming up, I'll have a full look at your 7-day forecast.

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10: 24 degrees right now, feels like 29 with the humidex. We've got clear skies, so it has been continuing to clear up after the unsettled weather we saw earlier this afternoon with those scattered thunderstorms. Nice day on deck for tomorrow. Here's Jess with the details.
11: So, Rada, we had a very typical summer day. We saw a little sunshine, a little pop-up shower, and a ton of humidity. The good news is, at least into the day tomorrow, we have sunshine on the way, but we're not done with a chance of active weather just yet. 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Injury lawyers, you don't pay unless they win. Now, a very typical summer forecast. You get all that heat building up, all that humidity, and a pop-up shower, even a pop-up thunderstorm, not out of the question. We had that late in the day, and then it cleared out, and overnight is actually quite nice out there. Not too far off the seasonal point. We're sitting at 18. We should be at 16 for this time of year. Everybody pretty much at or just above the seasonal point. We've got a fairly light wind carrying us through the overnight, first northwesterly, then westerly. Into the day tomorrow, high pressure returns. We have a ton of sunshine out there, 28 feeling like 33. So again, you have to kind of really check on yourself and the people around you. The heat and humidity is great for some people in the summertime, but it can sneak up on you. So if you work outside, you have kids that are in camp, maybe you're a camp counselor, just make sure you're taking breaks and hydrating. We had that cold front sweep through that brought some pop-up showers and thunderstorms across southern Ontario kind of mid to late day, and then that moved out. Behind it, high pressure taking over, at least for a little while, giving us some sunshine into the day tomorrow. Not much in the way of anything too intense as far as active weather overnight, and beautiful sunshine to start the day tomorrow. So here's your heads up to pack your sunglasses. You'll need them for the drive. As we head throughout the afternoon, again, a really quiet day, start to finish, a ton of sunshine. So maybe some late day cloud cover, but overall not too bad. Heading into your Wednesday, again, a beautiful start. We are looking at some pop-up showers in areas kind of just in and around the GTA. So just west of us, just east of us. But overall, we remain relatively dry with the chance of a pop-up shower, much like today, as we head in towards that kind of midpoint of our afternoon. Temperature-wise, we're not too far off the seasonal point, a little above, and then you factor in the humidex, it still feels into the low 30s. So getting in towards your Tuesday, Wednesday, Thursday, we're kind of at or just above seasonal. We do cool down just a little heading into the weekend, which may be a good thing if you're heading to the Honda Indy. We're looking at 24 for your Saturday, 23 for your Sunday. Not a wash of a day on Sunday, but a good idea to keep the umbrella handy just in case we see a pop-up shower. But heading in towards the beginning of next week, we settle right into the middle of August with a pretty seasonal forecast and a whole lot of sunshine. Hopefully this helps you plan. Zoraida, I'll send things back over to you.
12: Thanks, Jessica. A former flight attendant from Toronto has pleaded guilty to wire fraud after allegedly posing as a commercial pilot to get hundreds of free flights. The U.S. Attorney's Office says 34-year-old Dallas Pokornik was arrested in Panama and extradited to the United States to face charges in Hawaii. The fraud spanned from January 2020 to October of 2024. A news release says the accused used a fake employee identification card to access free flights on three separate airlines. Pokornik agreed to pay restitution to the airlines as part of a plea agreement. Air Canada has announced it'll further delay flights to Dubai and Tel Aviv until January. The latest travel update comes after Air Canada first canceled flights to both destinations in February when the U.S. and Israel's war with Iran began. Service to Dubai was expected to resume in October, with flights now being pushed to mid-January as uncertainty from the war continues to affect air travel in the region. Air Canada is expected to resume service to Tel Aviv around the same time. The airline says Canadians with scheduled trips to the Middle East may be able to rebook to a later date without paying additional fees. Talks are now underway between General Motors and Unifor, which represents more than 4,600 of the automaker's workers. CTV's John Musselman reports on the latest automaker to get negotiations rolling.
13: It was a symbolic handshake. Unifor National President Lana Payne and GM President Jack Opel take part in a photo op to mark the start of contract talks. The union is hoping to reach a pattern deal with GM based on the deal it reached with Ford last month.
14: We will be bargaining at all hours of the day, and our job is simple. It's to get a deal. A deal that our members can be proud of, and a deal that demonstrates a continued commitment to automaking in Canada.
13: Unifor represents GM workers in Oshawa, St. Catharines, Woodstock, and at the Cammy plant in Ingersoll, which currently sits empty after the electric BrightDrop van production was canceled. 1,200 workers were laid off.
15: Oh, yes, we'll do that.
13: The union is pushing to get a product in that plant. David Kennedy is an automotive journalist with Auto News Canada. He says it is a key factor in these negotiations.
16: I think we'll get somewhere on there. Cammy is the biggest sticking point for Unifor because it's just difficult to come up with a product right now as tariffs press down on the industry up here in Canada and we face some other problems. It's a big challenge to get capacity into that plant.
13: Unifor's president acknowledges there are challenges, but she says if a company wants to sell in Canada, it needs to invest in Canada. Ford Canada reached a three-year deal with auto workers in July.
17: This is a very lucrative market for automakers. It's a $100 billion market in Canada, and it's really important that they maintain that market. And part of maintaining it means that you need to build here and you need to invest in here.
13: Meanwhile, GM says it's entering these negotiations with profound respect for the collective bargaining process and the critical role team members have played in the company's shared success. Quote, since 2020, we have invested $3.3 billion in our Canadian manufacturing plants, enabling next-generation products that will secure thousands of Canadian jobs for years to come. And our goal is to reach a mutually beneficial agreement that supports our employees while keeping GM Canada competitive for the long term. Unifor represents 4,600 GM workers. The union has set a deadline date of August 21st to reach a new collective agreement. John Musselman, CTV News.
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4: In sports, the Blue Jays returned home tonight, opening a series with division rival Boston Red Sox.
5: Fly ball to right field, hit pretty well. Abreu going back, turning, watching, and it's gone.
4: Third baseman Charles McAdoo, who was just recalled from AAA Buffalo, got the Jays on the scoreboard with a solo homer in the fifth. George Springer scored another run an inning later. The Red Sox managed to run on a controversial call in the seventh, but the Jays held on to take the series opener 2-1. The two teams square off again tomorrow night. On the hard court, the struggling Temple were hoping to turn the tide, visiting the Atlanta Dream.
6: But out comes Maria Conde. Mabry from deep.
4: Yeah, Temple star Marina Mabry had another great offensive performance. This is her first of 7 3-pointers in the game, on her way to 36 points. It wasn't enough, though, to overpower the Dream, who led right from the first quarter on their way to a 107-95 win. The Temple have now lost 9 straight. They will look to bounce back Wednesday when they visit the Dallas Wings. Organizers are hoping for clear skies and dry roads this weekend as the annual Honda Indy takes a detour. The roar on the lakeshore will now wind its way through Markham. CTV's Sean Lethong with more.
7: The new home of the Ontario Honda Dealers Indy is here, with Markham raising the Indy flag as their kickoff today, celebrating the first time hosting the international event.
8: I'm so proud of the city of Markham because this truly is a city of innovation and diversity and possibility. And for something like an international series, one of the greatest racing series in my opinion, to choose Markham to host it is just, it's mind-blowing to me.
7: Professional race car driver Demi Chalkas grew up in Markham. She's qualified in Toronto in the past while driving in the Mercedes AMG G4, a place where she has fond memories.
8: My dad and I would go there, and I remember always being on the other side of the fence, holding on, looking, just dreaming of being on that side of the fence, racing a car one day.
7: The Toronto Indy had its home on the exhibition grounds for nearly 40 years before moving north for this season, something Markham Mayor Frank Scarpitti says was a huge feat.
9: We had an agreement signed in July. We had major construction happen last fall. We finished it off in the spring, and we are ready to go.
7: Like previous years, the track will be a road course, but now it's longer, just over 3.5 kilometers, up from 2.8 kilometers down at the X, and fans can expect to be right in the action with Unionville Go Station opening right to pit lane.
9: We have an exciting race course. The drivers are going to be impressed with the quality of this course. They are going to notice the difference between this course and the previous one that they had.
7: And while the cars won't hit the track until later this week, today there was a chance for some to try virtual racing.
10: What's it like driving an Indy car?
7: There were some free giveaways, like tickets to the event and some free food. In all, they're hoping 150,000 fans come to the three-day event starting Friday, with race day on Sunday.
9: This is going to be obviously not only a benefit to the city of Markham, all of York Region is going to benefit from this, and actually even the north end of the city of Toronto.
7: And while the race was once called the Roar along the lakeshore, now the rumble is headed north.
11: And this race up here in Markham is anything but a one-off. The agreement is now for 5 years, so if this goes well, they'll have a lot to build on. Sean Lethong, CTV News.
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5: The Perseid meteor shower will reach its peak this week, and it may be even more dazzling for stargazers than in years past. The meteor shower fills the night sky every summer in the northern hemisphere, taking place from late July until mid-August. It'll reach its peak Wednesday and Thursday and should be visible to the naked eye right across Ontario. The Perseids are debris left behind by the Swift-Tuttle comet, which has an orbit of 133 years. The last time it passed through the inner solar system was more than 30 years ago. And that's our report for this evening. A reminder, you can get breaking news all day long on CP24 and on our website, ctvnewstoronto.ca. For Jessica Smith and all of us here at CTV News, have a good night. I'm Zoraida Allman. We'll see you tomorrow.

0: Liberal Party holds the first debate of its 2026 leadership race. Police launch a two-week campaign focused on safety of e-bikes and similar micro-mobility devices. And a third suspect's been arrested in shootings targeted at synagogues in Toronto and Vaughan. This is Toronto's breaking news, CP24. I'm Liz West, and the Ontario Liberal Party held the first debate of its 2026 leadership race. For more on that, we're going to go now to CP24's Andrew Brennan. Andrew?
1: Well, Liz, this was a tepid start to what will be a leadership race with these five candidates squaring off on stage, presenting themselves as all, at least attempting to be, part of what the Liberals have always described themselves as being, a big tent party, but and also trying to get both voters from the right and the left to come back to what they describe as the political center and the Liberals at large. That being said, when we were going through and listening to this debate, you know, not many fireworks, not much in the way of squaring off into debating really between each other on policies. But that being said, these five candidates do have their work cut out for them going forward, trying to present themselves as the choice for leader. In terms of who they are, some of these names people may recognize. You have Navdeep Bains. He's the, at this point, he even tried to respond saying he wasn't the front runner. He didn't perceive himself to be, but he is the fundraising leader right now. He is a former Liberal cabinet minister and then ultimately left government a couple of years ago. Go work to the private sector. You have two current MPPs that are in usually the building behind me when it is sitting. Stephanie Bowman comes from a financial background. She also was a partner at Ernst & Young at one point, then moved into the Liberal tent. She's representing an Etobicoke riding. You also have Lee Fairclough, who's out in Don Valley. She is, from a healthcare standpoint, she ran a hospital. She's is also the Liberals' critic for healthcare right now. And then you also have some people you may not necessarily know at this point. You have Eric Lombardi. He's the perceived dark horse here. He comes from a fintech background. He he has started something called My Neighbors Toronto, which is looking at policy, particularly surrounding public policy for housing. And you also have someone like Dylan Miranda, who's been a behind-the-scenes player in the Liberal Party for years. He worked not only here at Queen's Park for the Liberal government when it was in government, but he also worked for the Justin Trudeau Liberals. Now, here is their attempt to try to describe themselves as the choice for Liberal Party voters to be their leader.
2: So if we want to win again, we have to first attract talented candidates that Ontarians can imagine can serve them well in government. We've got to operate our technology and infrastructure so that we're on the ground across the province and able to deliver our presence everywhere.
3: And the Ontario Liberal Party can't wait for the next election to rebuild. We need to start now, listening to our members across this whole province, urban, rural, suburban, the north, and listen to what they have to say about what our party needs.
2: Our job is not to oppose. Our job is to propose. We need to become an alternative to this government. We need to show that we are ready to govern.
4: Make sure that we are building from the grassroots up, working with local associations, our rural commissions and northern commissions and young Liberals. And I would show up as a leader in communities with them so Ontarians knew how we would solve any problem.
5: You need to build a strong team of candidates, and you need to have a comprehensive plan. And that's what I will do as a leader. I've done it before federally. I took the Liberals from third to first, and I plan to do that provincially as well.
1: Now, if there was any divide on the stage, Liz, it really came down to those that are currently sitting in the legislature behind me. Bowman and Fairclough said that they do believe that someone needs to be an elected MPP in order to be able to be an effective leader, something that, of course, was a problem for the former leader, Bonnie Crombie. But on the other side, you also had other candidates saying you don't have to be. It's about policy. It's about ideas. It's about reaching the people. And with that in mind, even though the Liberals right now, under the latest polls that we've gotten, are leading the PC government, according to voters, as their choice of being the next government here at the legislature. On the flip side, when it came to actually people listening to them right now, the most that we were really seeing was about 2,000 concurrent viewers. So the messages aren't getting out there as of yet, but they have their work cut out for them indeed. Back to you.
0: That's CP24's Andrew Brennan at Queen's Park. Thank you for that. And police have launched a 2-week traffic safety campaign involving micro-mobility devices like electric bikes and scooters. The campaign will focus on regulations and lawful use in an effort to reduce collisions. That's before the kids head back to school. Police will be looking out for things like illegal riding on sidewalks, illegal use of e-bikes in bike lanes. Police say there have been over 500 reported collisions involving micro-mobility devices so far this year, including 2 fatal crashes involving e-scooters.
6: All officers in the city of Toronto are going to be focusing on the safety of these operators, which includes the enforcement of these operators, but also the enforcement of vehicle drivers out there as well. The vehicle drivers that are putting the micromobility operators that are operating properly in safety or in jeopardy. And it includes parking offenses as well.
0: Police ran a similar safety blitz last year that saw officers issue roughly 3,500 tickets over a 2-week period. And a redesign of a downtown intersection that's led to big changes in traffic flow, including a significant bump in cycling and pedestrian activity. It's the intersection of Wellington and Portland. And the changes made by the city in June mean now that drivers are on Wellington, they have to turn onto Portland, and traffic on Portland is diverted onto Wellington. There is also a 2-way protected bike lane now on Portland. That's according to the city. That cycling crossings at the intersection jumped 20% after the changes, while vehicle traffic dropped more than 50%.
7: And it's these type of interventions that work, but we have to do them carefully and we have to study what happens. And again, I think that's what's so interesting here is that they did a proper before and after study. They've released the data. They've made it public. They acknowledged where it didn't work. Not everything works on day one. They acknowledged where it didn't work and they're working to resolve the problems. And I think there might be other places in the downtown core where these type of interventions can work, and it has to be done carefully and with detail and then with public transparency. And then we're able to debate it as a group and move forward.
8: I think it's a really great improvement. I mean, it's a high pedestrian traffic zone and there's a lot of cars coming through here trying to jam through from King Street, and it was quite risky, especially for cyclists. So I think this is way better. Like, it kind of diverts the traffic to the main roads, and yeah, I think it's good.
9: It's just, it causes a lot less confusion for all types of pedestrians, drivers, cyclists. We do all three and we do live right around the corner. So it's just been such a great improvement for us in the neighborhood.
10: I don't like it. I own a car and it was pretty easy to go for me to go to Gardiner. Now I have to, you know, go to Adelaide and then go to Gardiner. I don't like it.
0: Now, according to the city, pedestrians and cyclists represented 89% of all trips up and down Portland in June, compared with 74% last year. And a motorcyclist is in hospital after a collision in Brampton tonight. This happened at Steeles and Bramley after 7:30. Peel police say a motorcyclist and car collided. The man on the motorcycle suffered serious injuries, while the female motorist was assessed at the scene for minor injuries. The investigation into what led to the crash continues. And York Regional Police investigating a crash in Vaughan that left a cyclist hurt. The cyclist and a car collided shortly after 1 p.m. on Bathurst Street, just north of Steeles Avenue. Police say the cyclist was taken to hospital, but their injuries are not believed to be life-threatening, and there's no word yet on what the cause of the crash was or if any charges will be laid. This is Toronto's breaking news, CP24. A third suspect has been arrested in shootings targeting synagogues in Toronto and Vaughan earlier this year. We'll have all those details next.
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0: Police have arrested a man who was wanted in a sexual assault investigation in the Girard and Coxwell area. 21-year-old Devin Plouard is charged with sexual assault, pointing a firearm, and voyeurism. A victim tells police they were sexually assaulted and had a gun pointed at them in May. Police say the victim later realized that the sexual assault was recorded. Plouard was scheduled to make a court appearance today. Police are identifying the victim of a deadly stabbing in Hamilton. Investigators say 21-year-old Zenon Roussel was found suffering from stab wounds on Main Street West near Frid Street early yesterday morning. He was rushed to hospital. That's where he was pronounced dead. And police say they are continuing to investigate the circumstances surrounding Roussel's death. Investigators say that the victim was found by a taxi driver around 2:30 a.m. after he left a pool hall and sports bar on King Street. Police say there was an altercation that occurred outside before the stabbing after the establishment had closed. Any witnesses or anyone with information is being asked to please come forward or contact Crime Stoppers. And a third suspect's been arrested in shootings targeting synagogues in Toronto and Vaughan earlier this year. 23-year-old Chris Pereira of Barrie. They're facing over a dozen charges. Police say he was involved in the shootings at local synagogues in early March, one near Clark Avenue and York Hill Boulevard, and the other near Bathurst and Glencairn. Two teenage boys, both 17 at the time of the shootings, have already been arrested and charged. Investigators say they're not looking for any other suspects. Pereira is also charged in two other shootings. And police are looking for two suspects in connection with an arson investigation in Richmond Hill. They've released these surveillance images of the suspects. Now, police say that two vehicles were damaged by fire on Gatcombe Circle. That's near Bathurst and Elgin Mills Road. It was around 2:15 in the morning on Friday, July 24th. There was no other damage or any injuries reported. Police say one suspect can be seen carrying a jerry can. And a suspect vehicle described as dark-colored sedan was seen driving on Gatcombe Circle around the time of the fire. Investigators are asking anyone with surveillance or dash cam video around the area at that time of the incident to please contact police or Crime Stoppers. And this is Toronto's breaking news. CP24 will take a look at Toronto's top stories. That's next.
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0: The price at the pumps remains volatile as gas expected to go up again on Wednesday. We'll tell you by how much. And organizers say it was a record-breaking weekend for the return of Taste of the Danforth with an estimated 2 million people in attendance. Markham welcomes the Ontario Honda Dealers Indy ahead of the weekend's race. And stay with CP24 for more on these stories. For further details, head to our website, cp24.com and the CP24 app. And drivers, you might want to fill up as soon because the cost of gas set to rise again. The price of the pumps will climb 6 cents a liter on Wednesday. That's according to Canadians for Affordable Energy President Dan McTague. And that will bring the average cost to just shy of $1.69 in the GTHA. McTague also forecasting diesel fuel will rise 12 cents a liter to roughly $2.21 a liter. The expected hike comes as the price of oil is increasing due to the latest impasse in efforts to end the U.S.-Iran war. And the Taste of the Danforth returned in a big way. Funding from the province and the city helped bring it back after a two-year hiatus. The investment seems to have paid off with record crowds attending this weekend. NCTV's Janice Golding has the story.
1: After a two-year hiatus, the Taste of the Danforth was back, and boy, what a comeback.
2: They were record-breaking crowds, record-breaking.
1: Organizers say between 1.8 and 2 million people attended the three-day-long street festival, breaking a former record of 1.6 million.
3: It was a pleasant day for us to be here, and I noticed that people were really enjoying themselves.
4: I thought it was great. Very well done. It was nice that there were many police there. We felt safe. The food was great.
5: If it's good and it keeps makes people be together and interact with each other, that's not a bad thing in this world.
1: The popular Greektown Food Festival was canceled in 2024 and 2025 due to security costs, logistical concerns, as well as financing and sponsorship issues.
2: It was a tough year for sponsorship because we had 90 days to put this together. You normally need 6 or 8 months. FIFA had really consumed a large percentage of the sponsorship.
1: The following public pressure, all three levels of government chipped in, providing a cumulative $500,000 to support the festival's return.
2: It was really, really important to be successful this year. The government provided, the base funding to bring it back.
1: Given the unprecedented turnout, organizers are calling this year's festival a resounding success.
2: Absolutely, unequivocally, I'm willing to put personal money on the fact it's going to be back next year.
1: And local cafes and restaurants say they certainly enjoyed the boost to business.
6: Let's say about 200%. A lot of businesses depend on that boost over the weekend just to make sure that we make ends meet.
1: Many saying what they make this weekend helps tide them over the slower winter months.
7: The turnaround of people, it was absolutely thrilling. We're very excited that we have it back. Reminding all the Torontonians, the Greek town is still here. We are still here serving our beautiful food.
1: In all, 127 restaurants took part with not just Greek cuisine, but food from more than 24 ethnicities. Janice Golding, CTV News.
0: This is Toronto's breaking news. CP24 talks underway between GM and the union representing more than 4,600 of the company's workers. We'll have more on this just ahead.
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9: 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We've been hearing rumors that a new generation of heroes are here, the Cashman.
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3: A flight attendant has pleaded guilty to posing as a pilot in order to get hundreds of free flights. CTV's John Woodward has more on how he managed to fool three American carriers. Makes you wanna
4: go. Dallas Pokornik boasted on social media of a high life, a jet-setting lifestyle that brought the former Toronto flight attendant to locations around the world. But U.S. authorities say Pokornik was cheating, posing as a commercial pilot to get over 200 free flights from airlines based in Honolulu, Chicago, and Fort Worth, Texas. Jet plane head up to the sky. Court documents filed in Hawaii say the scheme came down to earth when he presented the fake pilot ID to an airline employee in Panama who took a picture of the forged badge. The defendant's former employer reviewed the same picture of the badge and confirmed the badge to be fake. Pokornik was arrested and spent 30 days in jail there until he was extradited to the U.S. It's not clear what airline Pokornik worked for, though a Toronto-based airline that code shares with airlines in those cities is Porter. In a statement to CTV News, Porter said, "We're unable to verify any details related to this story." It's not the only pilot credential forged out of Toronto recently. Pilot Jeffrey Wall was charged by Peel Regional Police with faking a pilot's license for 20 years. That case unearthed after ID checking moved from paper to online.
5: Well, I was very surprised, actually, because the security of the airports is so strict at the moment.
4: CTV aviation expert Phil Dirty said security around pilot badges and airport-restricted access cards could be looked at. Pilots getting these seats also have to be in uniform, something Dirty says shouldn't be relied on because realistic-looking ones are easily purchased online.
5: One of the things is that being an ex-employee of an airline, they knew what was going to be, what the protocols were and how to get through the securities.
4: As for Pokornik, he pleaded guilty on Thursday to wire fraud and has agreed to pay the airlines back. John Woodward, CTV News.
3: And with new U.S. tariffs just over a week away, the federal government's announcing new measures to promote interprovincial trade of Canadian steel. Transport Minister Stephen McKinnon says a new $100 million rebate plan will make it less expensive to ship steel within Canada. The Commodity Sectoral Support Program will pay back manufacturers for half the freight cost to send eligible steel products across the country by rail or boat.
6: Lower transportation costs will strengthen the competitiveness of Canadian steel in an evolving global economy. And they will support workers like the ones here in Hamilton and across Canada who produce some of the highest quality steel in the world.
7: Our city really has been the heartland of industry in Canada for a very long time. And now we are transitioning into being the heartland of Canada's future economy.
3: And companies can now apply for the rebates. Talks are officially underway between General Motors and the union representing more than 4,600 of the company's workers. GM is the second U.S. automaker in contract talks. This after the union reached a deal with Ford earlier this year. The workers represented in the negotiations work in facilities across the province, including the Oshawa Assembly Plant and the Kami facility in Ingersoll, as well as operations in St. Catharines and Woodstock.
8: We expect a pattern agreement to build on the foundation and momentum we established with Ford Motor Company. That pattern deal met the moment, and it was loudly supported by our members. That deal with Ford also included new investments, and it addressed workplace challenges in creative ways. We have told General Motors we expect to address investment with them too, as we would in any round of bargaining. And we expect to address the many workplace challenges we currently face.
3: The union has set a target deadline of August 21st to reach a tentative agreement with GM. And breaking news from Brampton. Two people have been sent to a hospital after a stabbing in Brampton. Emergency crews responded to an address on Kennedy Road north of Queen Street. It was around 10:45. Paramedics say they found one victim with life-threatening injuries, a second one with serious injuries. Both are under the age of 18. There's no suspect information at this time. And this is Toronto's breaking news. CP24 will take a look at Toronto's top stories. That's next.
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16: Cool.
18: There have always been two kinds of people in the world. Those who worried about their investments. And those who chose some peace of mind. Smart investors hold gold.
3: The Toronto Tempo were in Atlanta tonight taking on the Dream. Tempo star Marina Mabry had another great performance. She had 7 3-pointers on her way to 36 points, but it wasn't enough to overpower the Dream. Atlanta led from the first quarter and won the game 107-95. The Tempo have now lost 9 straight. Their next chance to snap the losing streak is Wednesday. That's when they visit the Dallas Wings. And the Blue Jays opened a series with the Boston Red Sox at Rogers Center tonight.
19: Fly ball to right field, hit pretty well.
3: And third baseman Charles McAdoo, who was just recalled from AAA Buffalo, got the Jays on the scoreboard with a solo homer in the fifth. George Springer scored another run in the next inning, and then the Red Sox managed to get a run in a controversial call in the seventh. But the Jays did hold on to take the series opener 2-1. And Markham is getting all revved up to host the Ontario Honda Dealers Indy. Indy flag raised in the city, all part of the launch party that was held at the Markham Center. The race will be taking place in its new home this weekend after being held in Toronto since 1986. Drivers will be speeding along a 12-turn, 3.5-kilometer track that's been set up in downtown Markham. Racing events kick off on Friday, the main event that's set for Sunday afternoon. And this is Toronto's breaking news. CP24, we'll take a look at Toronto's top stories. That is next.

0: cracking down on illegal use of e-bikes and scooters. Toronto police launch a safety blitz ahead of back to school. Good evening. Police say there have been 514 reported collisions involving micromobility vehicles in Toronto so far this year, including two fatal e-scooter crashes. The two-week campaign focuses on increasing awareness about the rules of the road, but could also result in a hefty fine. CTV's Beth McDonnell joins us now live with the details. Beth.
1: So, Ryder, for the second time, Toronto police are launching this campaign. It focuses on illegal behavior on e-mopeds, e-bikes, and e-scooters. Spend some time at Bloor and Spadina, and it won't take long to see people illegally riding micro-mobility devices like electric kick scooters. Over the next 2 weeks, Toronto police are ramping up education and enforcement to curb the behavior.
2: That's great. I didn't know that, so that would be a great first step.
3: I hope it works, and I hope they do it because they said it'd be other times that they're going to do it, and nothing changes.
1: Officers say the number of crashes among all users of micro-mobility devices, including e-mopeds and e-bikes, is on the rise every day. Two so far this year have been fatal.
4: Up to July 16th, year to date, we've had 495 collisions involving micromobility devices in the city of Toronto where somebody has gotten hurt.
1: The campaign is taking place on roads, bike lanes, and sidewalks, with officers speaking with users who aren't following the rules.
4: Focusing on the safety of these operators, which includes the enforcement of these operators, but also the enforcement of vehicle drivers out there as well. The vehicle drivers that are putting the micromobility operators that are operating properly in jeopardy.
1: In Toronto, electric kick scooters are illegal on all public streets, but not in all of the surrounding municipalities.
5: On one side, and illegal. On the other, I use it for my business. I'm a handyman. It saves time, it saves money.
1: Then take a look at all the different types of micro-mobility devices that are out there and the range of rules. It's no wonder. Some may be confused.
6: Not legal?
1: Not legal, no.
6: Also, I cannot drive it?
1: Along Bloor, there are different views about how police and the rules around these devices should be applied.
7: I don't really have a problem with it.
8: Just hope, like, there'll be regulations around smaller streets, stop signs, you know, not going over the speed limits, you know, because the little kids are running around in the neighborhood.
9: I think they should either enforce it or legalize it and add some guidelines.
1: Police also had a similar campaign in November 2024. The hope, to reduce collisions, raise awareness about regulations already in place, and encourage everyone to safely share the road. A ticket for riding an electric kick scooter could run you as much as $2,500. The campaign goes until August 24th. Reporting live, I'm Beth McDonnell. Zoraida, back to you.
0: Thank you, Beth. The race to become the next leader of the Ontario Liberal Party is heating up. The five leadership hopefuls taking part in their first debate tonight in Brampton ahead of the vote in November. CP24's Andrew Brennan was watching that debate tonight and joins us now live with all the details. Andrew.
10: Zoraida, this leadership race will definitely get more kindling to it, but at least as it starts now, you have five candidates who are trying to be the next leader of the Liberal Party and, of course, be the next premier. Let's not forget the Liberal Party currently is polling better than the PCs in Ontario despite not having a leader, but right now, these five candidates are still trying to differentiate themselves from the rest of the folks in the pack. Some of these names you may recognize out there. For instance, you have a former Minister of Innovation and Science under Justin Trudeau. Navdeep Bains, he left federal politics about 4 years ago. He's now gone to provincial, attempting to go to provincial politics, but that's only one of five. He's the front runner when it comes to fundraising thus far, but you do have two current MPPs that are also vying for this job. You have Stephanie Bowman. She comes from a more fiscal and financial background. She used to be with Ernst & Young before she became an MPP. You also have Lee Fairclough. She has a healthcare background. She was at one point the executive of a an actual hospital, and she's the current liberal critic for healthcare. You do have two other people, though, that may not be as recognizable out there in the political circles thus far. You have Eric Lombardi. He's from more of a fintech background. He started a group called More Neighbors Toronto, and that is more looking at policy about housing. And then from someone who's definitely more on the background of the political spectrum, when you talk about someone like Dale Lynn Morando, he's someone who has been a part of several governments behind the scenes. He worked for the provincial Liberals when they were in power. He also worked for the federal Liberal government under Justin Trudeau. He talked a lot about his work on child care, for instance, during this debate. But right now, they're attempting to show people at home how they could be the leader. And right now, this is what they're offering thus far.
6: So if we want to win again, we have to first attract talented candidates that Ontarians can imagine can serve them well in government. We've got to operate our technology and infrastructure so that we're on the ground across the province and able to deliver our presence everywhere.
11: And the Ontario Liberal Party can't wait for the next election to rebuild. We need to start now, listening to our members across this whole province, urban, rural, suburban, the north, and listen to what they have to say about what our party needs.
6: So our job is not to oppose. Our job is to propose. We need to become an alternative to this government. We need to show that we are ready to govern.
12: Make sure that we are building from the grassroots up, working with local associations, our rural commissions and northern commissions and young Liberals. And I would show up as a leader in communities with them so Ontarians knew how we would solve any problem.
6: You need to build a strong team of candidates, and you need to have a comprehensive plan. And that's what I will do as a leader. I've done it before federally. I took the Liberals from third to first, and I plan to do that provincially as well.
10: Now, to borrow one word there, to have comprehensive differences right now, there wasn't much in terms of policy differences, but we'll have to see how things go during this race. Thus far, starting off, again, a little tepid there, Zoraida. Reporting live, though, from Queen's Park, I'm Andrew Brennan. I'll send it back to you on this story.
13: All right, thanks, Andrew. And we'll have more news in a moment. Here's a live look right now at the downtown skyline. Still really mild out there with the humidex. At this hour, feels like 29. Jessica Smith has our first look at the forecast. So Friday, it was hot and humid today, and we saw just a little bit of sunshine, but for the most part, overcast with some late-day pop-up showers. But that is kind of the recipe for the summer season. Temperature-wise, overnight dropping to 18, so we're not too far off the seasonal norm, but we do have a little humidity holding on as we head into the early part of our evening. The sunshine returns tomorrow. That means high pressure is back into our forecast, and we'll see a lot of sunshine. And starting at 7 a.m., already 19 degrees. We're looking at another daytime high just above seasonal, feeling into the 30s. So if you have outdoor plans, sun protection, breaks in the shade, hydration, all essential. Coming up, a full look at your long-range forecast. Zoraida.
14: Thanks, Jess. We are following breaking news out of Brampton tonight. Two youth victims are in hospital after being stabbed. It happened near Kennedy and Steeles at about 10:45 p.m. Paramedics tell us one victim was rushed to hospital with life-threatening injuries. The other had serious non-life-threatening injuries. Both police say are under the age of 18. There's been no word so far on any suspects as the investigation continues. Also in Brampton, a motorcyclist is fighting for his life in hospital after a collision tonight. It happened at Steeles and Torbram Road just after 7:30. Peel police say a motorcycle and car collided. The man on the motorcycle suffered life-threatening injuries. The female motorist was assessed at the scene for minor injuries. The investigation into what led to this crash continues. And still in Brampton, a pedestrian was rushed to hospital with serious injuries after being struck by a vehicle. It appears two vehicles were involved in a crash near Steeles and Kennedy around 10:15. One vehicle left the road and struck a pedestrian near a bus shelter. Paramedics tell us they transported an adult male to hospital. He is expected to survive. The cause of the crash still under investigation. Police have identified the victim of a deadly stabbing in Hamilton over the weekend as the search for suspects continues. Investigators say 21-year-old Zenon Russell was found suffering from stab wounds by a taxi driver on Main Street West near Frid Street early Sunday morning. He was rushed to hospital where he was pronounced pronounced dead. Officers say the victim was found about 15 minutes after an altercation outside of a pool hall and sports bar, about a kilometer away on King Street West. Police say both the victim and the suspects were believed to be inside the business before the incident. Any witnesses are being asked to come forward or contact Crime Stoppers. Well, it is back to business as usual in Greektown after a record-setting return for the Taste of the Danforth Festival. Organizers say as many as 2 million people may have visited over the weekend, welcoming back the festival after a two-year absence. CTV's Janice Golding reports.
15: After a two-year hiatus, the Taste of the Danforth was back, and boy, what a comeback.
16: They were record-breaking crowds, record-breaking.
15: Organizers say between 1.8 and 2 million people attended the three-day-long street festival, breaking a former record of 1.6 million.
17: It was a pleasant day for us to be here, and I noticed that people were really enjoying themselves.
18: I thought it was great. Very well done. It was nice that there were many police there. We felt safe. The food was great.
19: If it's good and it keeps makes people be together and interact with each other, that's not a bad thing in this world.
15: The popular Greektown Food Festival was canceled in 2024 and 2025 due to security costs, logistical concerns, as well as financing and sponsorship issues.
16: It was a tough year for sponsorship because we had 90 days to put this together. You normally stay 6 or 8 months. FIFA had really consumed a large percentage of the sponsorship.
15: But following public pressure, all three levels of government chipped in, providing a cumulative $500,000 to support the festival's return.
16: It was really, really important to be successful this year. The government provided, the base funding to bring it back.
15: Given the unprecedented turnout, organizers are calling this year's festival a resounding success.
16: Absolutely, unequivocally, I'm willing to put personal money on the fact it's going to be back next year.
15: And local cafes and restaurants say they certainly enjoyed the boost to business.
20: Let's say about 200%. A lot of businesses depend on that boost over the weekend just to make sure that we make ends meet.
15: Many saying what they make this weekend helps tide them over the slower winter months.
21: The turnaround of people, it was absolutely thrilling. We're very excited that we have it back. Reminding all the Torontonians, the Greektown is still here. We are still here serving our beautiful food.
15: In all, 127 restaurants took part with not just Greek cuisine, but food from more than two dozen ethnicities.
22: The Taste of the Danforth was first held in the early 90s and ran straight through until 2019. However, due to COVID-19 event cancellations, as well as financial and logistical issues, it's only been held twice in this decade. Janice Golding, CTV News.
14: The city of Mississauga has issued a warning about fraudulent events claiming to be in partnership with the city. The city of Mississauga says there are at least two Eventbrite listings for the International Conference on Leadership, Innovation, Global Investment, and Professional Development. It says the online promotions for the events have falsely used the city's name and branding. The city is urging residents to research event organizers before booking tickets. Coming up here on CTV News, talks get underway between General Motors and Unifor, which represents more than 4,600 of the automaker's workers.
23: 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Lots of water, breaks in the shade, and sun protection are crucial to enjoying a summer camp day safely. Coming up, I'll have a full look at your 7-day forecast.

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7: 24 degrees right now. Feels like 29 with the humidex. We've got clear skies, so it has been continuing to clear up after the unsettled weather we saw earlier this afternoon with those scattered thunderstorms. Nice day on deck for tomorrow. Here's Jess with the details.
8: Zarada, we had a very typical summer day. We saw a little sunshine, a little pop-up shower, and a ton of humidity. The good news is, at least into the day tomorrow, we have sunshine on the way, but we're not done with a chance of active weather just yet. 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Injury lawyers, you don't pay unless they win. Now, a very typical summer forecast. You get all that heat building up, all that humidity, and a pop-up shower, even a pop-up thunderstorm, not out of the question. We had that late in the day, and then it cleared out, and overnight is actually quite nice out there. Not too far off the seasonal point. We're sitting at 18. We should be at 16 for this time of year. Everybody pretty much at or just above the seasonal point. We've got a fairly light wind carrying us through the overnight, first northwesterly, then westerly. Into the day tomorrow, high pressure returns. We have a ton of sunshine out there, 28 feeling like 33. So again, you have to kind of really check on yourself and the people around you. The heat and humidity is great for some people in the summertime, but it can sneak up on you. So if you work outside, you have kids that are in camp, maybe you're a camp counselor, just make sure you're taking breaks and hydrating. We had that cold front sweep through that brought some pop-up showers and thunderstorms across southern Ontario kind of mid to late day, and then that moved out. Behind it, high pressure taking over, at least for a little while, giving us some sunshine into the day tomorrow. Not much in the way of anything too intense as far as active weather overnight, and beautiful sunshine to start the day tomorrow. So here's your heads up to pack your sunglasses. You'll need them for the drive. As we head throughout the afternoon, again, a really quiet day, start to finish, a ton of sunshine. Maybe some late day cloud cover, but overall not too bad. Heading into your Wednesday, again, a beautiful start. We are looking at some pop-up showers in areas kind of just in and around the GTA. So just west of us, just east of us. But overall, we remain relatively dry with the chance of a pop-up shower, much like today, as we head in towards that kind of midpoint of our afternoon. Temperature-wise, we're not too far off the seasonal point, a little above, and then you factor in the humidex, it still feels into the low 30s. So getting in towards your Tuesday, Wednesday, Thursday, we're kind of at or just above seasonal. We do cool down just a little heading into the weekend, which may be a good thing if you're heading to the Honda Indy. We're looking at 24 for your Saturday, 23 for your Sunday. Not a wash of a day on Sunday, but a good idea to keep the umbrella handy just in case we see a pop-up shower. But heading in towards the beginning of next week, we settle right into the middle of August with a pretty seasonal forecast and a whole lot of sunshine. Hopefully this helps you plan. Zoraida, I'll send things back over to you.
7: Thanks, Jessica. A former flight attendant from Toronto has pleaded guilty to wire fraud after allegedly posing as a commercial pilot to get hundreds of free flights. The U.S. Attorney's Office says 34-year-old Dallas Pokornik was arrested in Panama and extradited to the United States to face charges in Hawaii. The fraud spanned from January 2020 to October of 2024. A news release says the accused used a fake employee identification card to access free flights on three separate airlines. McCormick agreed to pay restitution to the airlines as part of a plea agreement. Air Canada has announced it'll further delay flights to Dubai and Tel Aviv until January. The latest travel update comes after Air Canada first canceled flights to both destinations in February when the U.S. and Israel's war with Iran began. Service to Dubai was expected to resume in October, with flights now being pushed to mid-January as uncertainty from the war continues to affect air travel in the region. Air Canada is expected to resume service to Tel Aviv around the same time. The airline says Canadians with scheduled trips to the Middle East may be able to rebook to a later date without paying additional fees. Talks are now underway between General Motors and Unifor, which represents more than 4,600 of the automaker's workers. CTV's John Musselman reports on the latest automaker to get negotiations rolling.
9: It was a symbolic handshake. Unifor National President Lana Payne and GM President Jack Opel take part in a photo op to mark the start of contract talks. The union is hoping to reach a pattern deal with GM based on the deal it reached with Ford last month.
10: We will be bargaining at all hours of the day, and our job is simple. It's to get a deal that our members can be proud of, and a deal that demonstrates a continued commitment to automaking in Canada.
9: Unifor represents GM workers in Oshawa, St. Catharines, Woodstock, and at the Cammy plant in Ingersoll, which currently sits empty after the electric Bright Drop van production was canceled. 1,200 workers were laid off.
11: Oh, yes, we'll do that.
9: The union is pushing to get a product in that plant. David Kennedy is an automotive journalist with Auto News Canada. He says it is a key factor in these negotiations.
12: I think we'll get somewhere on there. Cammy is the biggest sticking point for Unifor because it's just difficult to come up with a product right now as tariffs press down on the industry up here in Canada and we face some other problems. It's a big challenge to get capacity into that plant.
9: Unifor's president acknowledges there are challenges, but she says if a company wants to sell in Canada, it needs to invest in Canada. Ford Canada reached a three-year deal with auto workers in July.
13: This is a very lucrative market for automakers. It's a $100 billion market in Canada, and it's really important that they maintain that market. And part of maintaining it means that you need to build here and you need to invest in here.
9: Meanwhile, GM says it's entering these negotiations with profound respect for the collective bargaining process and the critical role team members have played in the company's shared success. Quote, since 2020, we have invested $3.3 billion in our Canadian manufacturing plants, enabling next-generation products that will secure thousands of Canadian jobs for years to come. And our goal is to reach a mutually beneficial agreement that supports our employees while keeping GM Canada competitive for the long term. Unifor represents 4,600 GM workers. The union has set a deadline date of August 21st to reach a new collective agreement. John Musselman, CTV News.
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0: right field, hit pretty well. Abreu going back, turning, watching, and it's gone.
1: Third baseman Charles McAdoo, who was just recalled from Triple-A Buffalo, got the Jays on the scoreboard with a solo homer in the fifth. George Springer scored another run an inning later. The Red Sox managed to run on a controversial call in the seventh, but the Jays held on to take the series opener 2-1. The two teams square off again tomorrow night. On the road, on the hard court, rather. I can't see tonight. On the hard court, the struggling Tempo were hoping to turn the tide visiting the Atlanta Dream.
2: But out comes Maria Conde. Mabry from deep.
1: Yeah, Tempo star Marina Mabry had another great offensive performance. This is her first of 7 3-pointers in the game on her way to 36 points. It wasn't enough, though, to overpower the Dream, who led right from the first quarter on their way to a 107-95 win. The Tempo have now lost 9 straight. They will look to bounce back Wednesday when they visit the Dallas Wings. Organizers are hoping for clear skies and dry roads this weekend as the annual Honda Indy takes a detour. The roar on the Lakeshore will now wind its way through Markham. CTV's Sean Lethong with more.
3: The new home of the Ontario Honda Dealers Indy is here, with Markham raising the Indy flag as their kickoff today, celebrating the first time hosting the international event.
4: I'm so proud of the city of Markham because this truly is a city of innovation and diversity and possibility. And for something like an international series, one of the greatest racing series in my opinion, to choose Markham to host it is just, it's mind-blowing to me.
3: Professional race car driver Demi Chalkas grew up in Markham. She's qualified in Toronto in the past while driving in the Mercedes AMG G4, a place where she has fond memories.
4: My dad and I would go there, and I remember always being on the other side of the fence, holding on, looking, just dreaming of being on that side of the fence, racing a car one day.
3: The Toronto Indy had its home on the exhibition grounds for nearly 40 years before moving north for this season, something Markham Mayor Frank Scarpitti says was a huge feat.
5: We had an agreement signed in July. We had major construction happen last fall. We finished it off in the spring, and we are ready to go.
3: Like previous years, the track will be a road course, but now it's longer, just over 3.5 kilometers, up from 2.8 kilometers down at the X. And fans can expect to be right in the action, with Unionville Go Station opening right to pit lane.
5: We have an exciting race course. The drivers are going to be impressed with the quality of this course. They are going to notice the difference between this course and the previous one that they had.
3: And while the cars won't hit the track until later this week, today there was a chance for some to try virtual racing.
6: What's it like driving an Indy car?
3: There were some free giveaways, like tickets to the event and some free food. In all, they're hoping 150,000 fans come to the three-day event starting Friday, with race day on Sunday.
5: This is going to be obviously not only a benefit to the city of Markham, all of York Region is going to benefit from this, and actually even the north end of the city of Toronto.
3: And while the race was once called the Roar along the Lakeshore, now the Rumble is headed north. And this race up here in Markham is anything but a one-off. The agreement is now for 5 years, so if this goes well, they'll have a lot to build on. Sean Lethong, CTV News.
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14: What do you think is going on?
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1: The person

The meteor shower will reach its peak this week, and it may be even more dazzling for stargazers than in years past. The meteor shower fills the night sky every summer in the Northern Hemisphere, taking place from late July until mid-August. It'll reach its peak Wednesday and Thursday and should be visible to the naked eye right across Ontario. The Perseids are debris left behind by the Swift-Tuttle comet, which has an orbit of 133 years. The last time it passed through the inner solar system was more than 30 years ago. And that's our report for this evening. A reminder, you can get breaking news all day long on CP24 and on our website, ctvnewstoronto.ca. For Jessica Smith and all of us here at CTV News, have a good night. I'm Zoraida Allman. We'll see you tomorrow.

0: cracking down on illegal use of e-bikes and scooters. Toronto police launch a safety blitz ahead of back to school. Good evening. Police say there have been 514 reported collisions involving micro-mobility vehicles in Toronto so far this year, including two fatal e-scooter crashes. The two-week campaign focuses on increasing awareness about the rules of the road, but could also result in a hefty fine. CTV's Beth McDonnell joins us now live with the details. Beth.
1: Sarita, for the second time, Toronto police are launching this campaign. It focuses on illegal behavior on e-mopeds, e-bikes, and e-scooters. Spend some time at Bloor and Spadina, and it won't take long to see people illegally riding micro-mobility devices like electric kick scooters. Over the next 2 weeks, Toronto police are ramping up education and enforcement to curb the behavior.
2: That's great. I didn't know that, so that would be a great first step.
3: I hope it works, and I hope they do it because they said it'd be other times that they're going to do it, and nothing changes.
1: Officers say the number of crashes among all users of micro-mobility devices, including e-mopeds and e-bikes, is on the rise every day. Two so far this year have been fatal.
4: Up to July 16th, year to date, we've had 495 collisions involving micromobility devices in the city of Toronto where somebody has gotten hurt.
1: The campaign is taking place on roads, bike lanes, and sidewalks, with officers speaking with users who aren't following the rules.
4: Focusing on the safety of these operators, which includes the enforcement of these operators, but also the enforcement of vehicle drivers out there as well. The vehicle drivers that are putting the micromobility operators that are operating properly in jeopardy.
1: In Toronto, electric kick scooters are illegal on all public streets, but not in all of the surrounding municipalities.
5: On one side, and illegal. On the other, I use it for my business. I'm a handyman. It saves time, it saves money.
1: Then take a look at all the different types of micro-mobility devices that are out there and the range of rules. It's no wonder. Some may be confused.
6: Not legal?
1: Not legal, no.
6: Also, I cannot drive it?
1: Along Bloor, there are different views about how police and the rules around these devices should be applied.
7: I don't really have a problem with it.
8: Just hope, like, there'll be regulations around smaller streets, stop signs, you know, not going over the speed limits, you know, because the little kids are running around in the neighborhood.
9: I think they should either enforce it or legalize it and add some guidelines.
1: Police also had a similar campaign in November 2024. The hope, to reduce collisions, raise awareness about regulations already in place, and encourage everyone to safely share the road. A ticket for riding an electric kick scooter could run you as much as $2,500. The campaign goes until August 24th. Reporting live, I'm Beth McDonnell. Zoraida, back to you.
0: Thank you, Beth. The race to become the next leader of the Ontario Liberal Party is heating up. The five leadership hopefuls taking part in their first debate tonight in Brampton ahead of the vote in November. CP24's Andrew Brennan was watching that debate tonight and joins us now live with all the details. Andrew.
10: Yeah, Zoraida, this leadership race will definitely get more kindling to it, but at least as it starts now, you have five candidates who are trying to be the next leader of the Liberal Party and, of course, be the next premier. Let's not forget the Liberal Party currently is polling better than the PCs in Ontario despite not having a leader, but right now, these five candidates are still trying to differentiate themselves from the rest of the folks in the pack. Some of these names you may recognize out there. For instance, you have a former Minister of Innovation and Science under Justin Trudeau. Navdeep Bains, he left federal politics about 4 years ago. He's now gone to provincial, attempting to go to provincial politics, but that's only one of five. He's the front runner when it comes to fundraising thus far, but you do have two current MPPs that are also vying for this job. You have Stephanie Bowman. She comes from a more fiscal and financial background. She used to be with Ernst & Young before she became an MPP. You also have Lee Fairclough. She has a healthcare background. She was at one point the executive of an actual hospital, and she's the current Liberal critic for healthcare. You do have two other people, though, that may not be as recognizable out there in the political circles thus far. You have Eric Lombardi. He's from a more of a fintech background. He started a group called More Neighbors Toronto, and that is more looking at policy about housing. And then from someone who's definitely more on the background of the political spectrum, when you talk about someone like Dale Lynn Morando, he's someone who has been a part of several governments behind the scenes. He worked for the provincial Liberals when they were in power. He also worked for the federal Liberal government under Justin Trudeau. He talked a lot about his work on childcare, for instance, during this debate. But right now, they're attempting to show people at home how they could be the leader. And right now, this is what they're offering thus far.
6: So if we want to win again, we have to first attract talented candidates that Ontarians can imagine can serve them well in government. We've got to operate our technology and infrastructure so that we're on the ground across the province and able to deliver our presence everywhere.
11: And the Ontario Liberal Party can't wait for the next election to rebuild. We need to start now, listening to our members across this whole province, urban, rural, suburban, the north, and listen to what they have to say about what our party needs.
6: Our job is not to oppose. Our job is to propose. We need to become an alternative to this government. We need to show that we are ready to govern.
12: Make sure that we are building from the grassroots up, working with local associations, our rural commissions and northern commissions and young Liberals. And I would show up as a leader in communities with them so Ontarians knew how we would solve any problem.
6: You need to build a strong team of candidates, and you need to have a comprehensive plan. And that's what I will do as a leader. I've done it before federally. I took the Liberals from third to first, and I plan to do that provincially as well.
10: Now, to borrow one word there, to have comprehensive differences right now, there wasn't much in terms of policy differences, but we'll have to see how things go during this race. Thus far, starting off again, a little tepid there, Zoraida. Reporting live, though, from Queen's Park, I'm Andrew Brennan. I'll send it back to you on this story.
13: All right. Thanks, Andrew. And we'll have more news in a moment. Here's a live look right now at the downtown skyline. Still really mild out there with the humidex at this hour. Feels like 29. Jessica Smith has our first look at the forecast. So Friday, it was hot and humid today, and we saw just a little bit of sunshine, but for the most part, overcast with some late-day pop-up showers. But that is kind of the recipe for the summer season. Temperature-wise, overnight dropping to 18, so we're not too far off the seasonal norm, but we do have a little humidity holding on as we head into the early part of our evening. The sunshine returns tomorrow. That means high pressure is back into our forecast, and we'll see a lot of sunshine. And starting at 7 a.m., already 19 degrees. We're looking at another daytime high just above seasonal, feeling into the 30s. So if you have outdoor plans, sun protection, breaks in the shade, hydration, all essential. Coming up, a full look at your long-range forecast. Zoraida.
14: Thanks, Jazz. We are following breaking news out of Brampton tonight. Two youth victims are in hospital after being stabbed. It happened near Kennedy and Steeles at about 10:45 p.m. Paramedics tell us one victim was rushed to hospital with life-threatening injuries. The other had serious non-life-threatening injuries. Both, police say, are under the age of 18. There's been no word so far on any suspects as the investigation continues. Also in Brampton, a motorcyclist is fighting for his life in hospital after a collision tonight. It happened at Steeles and Torbram Road just after 7:30. Peel police say a motorcycle and car collided. The man on the motorcycle suffered life-threatening injuries. The female motorist was assessed at the scene for minor injuries. The investigation into what led to this crash continues. And still in Brampton, a pedestrian was rushed to hospital with serious injuries after being struck by a vehicle. It appears two vehicles were involved in a crash near Steeles and Kennedy around 10:15. One vehicle left the road and struck a pedestrian near a bus shelter. Paramedics tell us they transported an adult male to hospital. He is expected to survive. The cause of the crash still under investigation. Police have identified the victim of a deadly stabbing in Hamilton over the weekend as the search for suspects continues. Investigators say 21-year-old Zenon Russell was found suffering from stab wounds by a taxi driver on Main Street West near Frid Street early Sunday morning. He was rushed to hospital where he was pronounced dead. Officers say the victim was found about 15 minutes after an altercation outside of a pool hall and sports bar about a kilometer away on King Street West. Police say both the victim and the suspects were believed to be inside the business before the incident. Any witnesses are being asked to come forward or contact Crime Stoppers.
13: Well, it is back to business as usual in Greektown after a record-setting return for the Taste of the Danforth Festival. Organizers say as many as 2 million people may have visited over the weekend, welcoming back the festival after a two-year absence. CTV's Janice Golding reports.
15: After a two-year hiatus, the Taste of the Danforth was back, and boy, what a comeback.
16: They were record-breaking crowds, record-breaking.
15: Organizers say between 1.8 and 2 million people attended the three-day-long street festival, breaking a former record of 1.6 million.
17: It was a pleasant day for us to be here, and I noticed that people were really enjoying themselves.
18: I thought it was great. Very well done. It was nice that there were many police there. We felt safe. The food was great.
19: If it's good and it keeps makes people be together and interact with each other, that's not a bad thing in this world.
15: The popular Greektown Food Festival was canceled in 2024 and 2025 due to security costs, logistical concerns, as well as financing and sponsorship issues.
16: It was a tough year for sponsorship because we had 90 days to put this together. You normally need 6 or 8 months. FIFA had really consumed a large percentage of the sponsorship.
15: But following public pressure, all three levels of government chipped in, providing a cumulative $500,000 to support the festival's return.
16: But it was really, really important to be successful this year. The government provided, the base funding to bring it back.
15: Given the unprecedented turnout, organizers are calling this year's festival a resounding success.
16: Absolutely, unequivocally, I'm willing to put personal money on the fact it's going to be back next year.
15: And local cafes and restaurants say they certainly enjoyed the boost to business.
20: Let's say about 200%. A lot of businesses depend on that boost over the weekend just to make sure that we make ends meet.
15: Many saying what they make this weekend helps tide them over the slower winter months.
21: The turnaround of people, it was absolutely thrilling. We're very excited that we have it back. Reminding all the Torontonians, the Greektown is still here. We are still here serving our beautiful food.
15: In all, 127 restaurants took part with not just Greek cuisine, but food from more than 24 ethnicities.
22: The Taste of the Danforth was first held in the early 90s and ran straight through until 2019. However, due to COVID-19 event cancellations, as well as financial and logistical issues, it's only been held twice in this decade. Janice Golding, CTV News.
13: The city of Mississauga has issued a warning about fraudulent events claiming to be in partnership with the city. The city of Mississauga says there are at least two Eventbrite listings for the International Conference on Leadership, Innovation, Global Investment, and Professional Development. It says the online promotions for the events have falsely used the city's name and branding. The city is urging residents to research event organizers before booking tickets. Coming up here on CTV News, talks get underway between General Motors and Unifor, which represents more than 4,600 of the automaker's workers.
23: 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Coming up, I'll have a full look at your 7-day forecast.

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5: 24 degrees right now, feels like 29 with the humidex. We've got clear skies, so it has been continuing to clear up after the unsettled weather we saw earlier this afternoon with those scattered thunderstorms. Nice day on deck for tomorrow. Here's Jess with the details.
6: Zoraida, we had a very typical summer day. We saw a little sunshine, a little pop-up shower, and a ton of humidity. The good news is, at least into the day tomorrow, we have sunshine on the way, but we're not done with the chance of active weather just yet. 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Injury lawyers, you don't pay unless they win. Now, a very typical summer forecast. You get all that heat building up, all that humidity, and a pop-up shower, even a pop-up thunderstorm, not out of the question. We had that late in the day, and then it cleared out, and overnight is actually quite nice out there. Not too far off the seasonal point. We're sitting at 18. We should be at 16 for this time of year. Everybody pretty much at or just above the seasonal point. We've got a fairly light wind carrying us through the overnight, first northwesterly, then westerly. Into the day tomorrow, high pressure returns. We have a ton of sunshine out there. 28 feeling like 33. So again, you have to kind of really check on yourself and the people around you. The heat and humidity is great for some people in the summertime, but it can sneak up on you. So if you work outside, you have kids that are in camp, maybe you're a camp counselor, just make sure you're taking breaks and hydrating. We had that cold front sweep through that brought some pop-up showers and thunderstorms across southern Ontario kind of mid to late day, and then that moved out. Behind it, high pressure taking over, at least for a little while, giving us some sunshine into the day tomorrow. Not much in the way of anything too intense as far as active weather overnight, and beautiful sunshine trying to start the day tomorrow, so here's your heads up to pack your sunglasses. You'll need them for the drive. As we head throughout the afternoon, again, a really quiet day, start to finish, a ton of sunshine. Maybe some late day cloud cover, but overall, not too bad. Heading into your Wednesday, again, a beautiful start. We are looking at some pop-up showers in areas kind of just in and around the GTA, so just west of us, just east of us, but overall, we remain relatively dry with the chance of a pop-up shower, much like today, as we head in towards that kind of midpoint of our afternoon. Temperature-wise, we're not too far off the seasonal point, a little above, and then you factor in the humidex, it still feels into the low 30s. So getting in towards your Tuesday, Wednesday, Thursday, we're kind of at or just above seasonal. We do cool down just a little heading into the weekend, which may be a good thing if you're heading to the Honda Indy. We're looking at 24 for your Saturday, 23 for your Sunday. Not a wash of a day on Sunday, but a good idea to keep the umbrella handy just in case we see a pop-up shower. But heading in towards the beginning of next week, we settle right into the middle of August with a pretty seasonal forecast and a whole lot of sunshine. Hopefully this helps you plan. Zoraida, I'll send things back over to you.
7: Thanks, Jessica. A former flight attendant from Toronto has pleaded guilty to wire fraud after allegedly posing as a commercial pilot to get hundreds of free flights. The U.S. Attorney's Office says 34-year-old Dallas Pokornik was arrested in Panama and extradited to the United States to face charges in Hawaii. The fraud spanned from January 2020 to October of 2024. A news release says the accused used a fake employee identification card to access free flights on three separate airlines. Pokornik agreed to pay restitution to the airlines as part of a plea agreement. Air Canada has announced it'll further delay flights to Dubai and Tel Aviv until January. The latest travel update comes after Air Canada first canceled flights to both destinations in February when the U.S. and Israel's war with Iran began. Service to Dubai was expected to resume in October, with flights now being pushed to mid-January as uncertainty from the war continues to affect air travel in the region. Air Canada is expected to resume service to Tel Aviv around the same time. The airline says Canadians with scheduled trips to the Middle East may be able to rebook to a later date without paying additional fees. Talks are now underway between General Motors and Unifor, which represents more than 4,600 of the automaker's workers. CTV's John Musselman reports on the latest automaker to get negotiations rolling.
8: It was a symbolic handshake. Unifor National President Lana Payne and GM President Jack Opel take part in a photo op to mark the start of contract talks. The union is hoping to reach a pattern deal with GM based on the deal it reached with Ford last month.
9: We will be bargaining at all hours of the day, and our job is simple. It's to get a deal that our members can be proud of, and a deal that demonstrates a continued commitment to automaking in Canada.
8: Unifor represents GM workers in Oshawa, St. Catharines, Woodstock, and at the Cammy plant in Ingersoll, which currently sits empty after the electric Bright Drop van production was canceled. 1,200 workers were laid off.
10: Oh yes, we'll do that.
8: The union is pushing to get a product in that plant. David Kennedy is an automotive journalist with Auto News Canada. He says it is a key factor in these negotiations.
11: I think we'll get somewhere on there. Cammy is the biggest sticking point for Unifor, because it's just difficult to come up with a product right now. As tariffs press down on the industry up here in Canada and we face some other problems, it's a big challenge to get capacity into that plant.
8: Unifor's president acknowledges there are challenges, but she says if a company wants to sell in Canada, it needs to invest in Canada. Ford Canada reached a three-year deal with auto workers in July.
12: This is a very lucrative market for automakers. It's a $100 billion market in Canada, and it's really important that they maintain that market. And part of maintaining it means that you need to build here and you need to invest in here.
8: Meanwhile, GM says it's entering these negotiations with profound respect for the collective bargaining process and the critical role team members have played in the company's shared success. Quote, since 2020, we have invested $3.3 billion in our Canadian manufacturing plants, enabling next-generation products that will secure thousands of Canadian jobs for years to come. And our goal is to reach a mutually beneficial agreement that supports our employees while keeping GM Canada competitive for the long term. Unifor represents 4,600 GM workers. The union has set a deadline date of August 21st to reach a new collective agreement. John Musselman, CTV News.
7: Still ahead here on CTV News, the roar on the lakeshore will now wind its way through Markham, the city raising the flag today as it prepares to host the Ontario Honda Dealers Indy.
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7: In sports, the Blue Jays returned home tonight, opening a series with division rival Boston Red Sox.
29: Fly ball to right field, hit pretty well. Abreu going back, turning, watching, and it's gone.
7: Third baseman Charles McAdoo, who was just recalled from Triple-A Buffalo, got the Jays on the scoreboard with a solo homer in the fifth. George Springer scored another run in an inning later. The Red Sox managed to run on a controversial call in the seventh, but the Jays held on to take the series opener 2-1. The two teams square off again tomorrow night. On the hard court, the struggling Temple were hoping to turn the tide, visiting the Atlanta Dream.
30: But out comes Maria Conde. Mabry from deep.
7: Yeah, Temple star Marina Mabry had another great offensive performance. This is her first of 7 three-pointers in the game, on her way to 36 points. It wasn't enough, though, to overpower the Dream, who led right from the first quarter on their way to a 107-95 win. The Temple have now lost 9 straight. They will look to bounce back Wednesday when they visit the Dallas Wings. Organizers are hoping for clear skies and dry roads this weekend as the annual Honda Indy takes a detour. The roar on the Lakeshore will now wind its way through Markham. CTV's Sean Lethong with more.
31: The new home of the Ontario Honda Dealers Indy is here, with Markham raising the Indy flag as their kickoff today, celebrating the first time hosting the international event.
32: I'm so proud of the city of Markham because this truly is a city of innovation and diversity and possibility. And for something like an international series, one of the greatest racing series in my opinion, to choose Markham to host it is just, it's mind-blowing to me.
31: Professional race car driver Demi Chalkas grew up in Markham. She's qualified in Toronto in the past while driving in the Mercedes AMG G4, a place where she has fond memories.
32: My dad and I would go there, and I remember always being on the other side of the fence, holding on, looking, just dreaming of being on that side of the fence, racing a car one day.
31: The Toronto Indy had its home on the exhibition grounds for nearly 40 years before moving north for this season, something Markham Mayor Frank Scarpitti says was a huge feat.
33: We had an agreement signed in July. We had major construction happen last fall. We finished it off in the spring, and we are ready to go.
31: Like previous years, the track will be a road course, but now it's longer, just over 3.5 kilometers, up from 2.8 kilometers down at the X. And fans can expect to be right in the action, with Unionville Go Station opening right to pit lane.
33: We have an exciting race course. The drivers are going to be impressed with the quality of this course. They are going to notice the difference between this course and the previous one that they had.
31: And while the cars won't hit the track until later this week, today there was a chance for some to try virtual racing.
34: What's it like driving an Indy car?
31: There were some free giveaways, like tickets to the event and some free food. In all, they're hoping 150,000 fans come to the three-day event starting Friday, with race day on Sunday.
33: This is going to be obviously not only a benefit to the city of Markham, all of York Region is going to benefit from this, and actually even the north end of the city of Toronto.
31: And while the race was once called the Roar along the Lakeshore, now the Rumble is headed north.
35: And this race up here in Markham is anything but a one-off. The agreement is now for 5 years, so if this goes well, they'll have a lot to build on. Sean Lethong, CTV News.
36: Hello. Hey, Dad. Is Mom with you?
37: Hi, honey.
36: Put her on speaker.
37: Got it.
36: Mom, Dad, I won Lotto 649 and I'm sending you on that cruise.
37: Really? We're going?
36: You're going.
38: Disabled people have been a part of the arts. We gravitate towards it.
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0: There have always been two kinds of people in the world. 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
7: The Perseid meteor shower will reach its peak this week, and it may be even more dazzling for stargazers than in years past. The meteor shower fills the night sky every summer in the Northern Hemisphere, taking place from late July until mid-August. It'll reach its peak Wednesday and Thursday and should be visible to the naked eye right across Ontario. The Perseids are debris left behind by the Swift-Tuttle comet, which has an orbit of 133 years. The last time it passed through the inner solar system was more than 30 years ago. And that's our report for this evening. A reminder, you can get breaking news all day long on CP24 and on our website, ctvnewstoronto.ca. For Jessica Smith and all of us here at CTV News, have a good night. I'm Zaride Allman. We'll see you tomorrow.

0: Ontario Liberal Party holds the first debate of its 2026 leadership race. Police launch a two-week campaign focused on safety of e-bikes and similar micro-mobility devices. And a third suspect's been arrested in shootings targeted at synagogues in Toronto and Vaughan. This is Toronto's breaking news, CP24. I'm Liz West, and the Ontario Liberal Party held the first debate of its 2026 leadership race. For more on that, we're going to go now to CP24's Andrew Brennan. Andrew?
1: Liz, this was a tepid start to what will be a leadership race, with these five candidates squaring off on stage, presenting themselves as all, at least attempting to be, part of what the Liberals have always described themselves as being, a big tent party, but and also trying to get both voters from the right and the left to come back to what they describe as the political center and the Liberals at large. That being said, when we were going through and listening to this debate, you know, not many fireworks, not much in the way of squaring off and debating really between each other on policies. But that being said, these five candidates do have their work cut out for them going forward, trying to present themselves as the choice for leader. In terms of who they are, some of these names people may recognize. You have Navdeep Bains. He tried to respond saying he wasn't the front runner. He didn't perceive himself to be, but he is the fundraising leader right now. He is a former Liberal cabinet minister and then ultimately left government a couple of years ago, worked to the private sector. You have two current MPPs that are in usually the building behind me when it is sitting. Stephanie Bowman comes from a financial background. She also was a partner at Ernst & Young at one point, then moved into the Liberal tent. She's representing an Etobicoke riding. You also have Lee Fairclough, who's out in Don Valley. She is, from a healthcare standpoint, she ran a hospital. She's is also the Liberals' critic for healthcare right now. And then you also have some people you may not necessarily know at this point. You have Eric Lombardi. He's the perceived dark horse here. He comes from a fintech background. He has started something called My Neighbor is Toronto, which is looking at policy, particularly surrounding public policy for housing. And you also have someone like Dylan Miranda, who's been a behind-the-scenes player in the Liberal Party for years. He worked not only here at Queen's Park for the Liberal government when it was in government, but he also worked for the Justin Trudeau Liberals. Now, here is their attempt to try to describe themselves as the choice for Liberal Party voters to be their leader.
2: So if we want to win again, we have to first attract talented candidates that Ontarians can imagine can serve them well in government. We've got to operate our technology and infrastructure so that we're on the ground across the province and able to deliver our presence everywhere.
3: And the Ontario Liberal Party can't wait for the next election to rebuild. We need to start now, listening to our members across this whole province, urban, rural, suburban, the north, and listen to what they have to say about what our party needs.
2: Our job is not to oppose. Our job is to propose. We need to become an alternative to this government. We need to show that we are ready to govern.
4: Make sure that we are building from the grassroots up, working with local associations, our rural commissions and northern commissions and young Liberals. And I would show up as a leader in communities with them so Ontarians knew how we would solve any problem.
2: You need to build a strong team of candidates, and you need to have a comprehensive plan. And that's what I will do as a leader. I've done it before federally. I took the Liberals from third to first, and I plan to do that provincially as well.
1: Now, if there was any divide on the stage, Liz, it really came down to those that are currently sitting in the legislature behind me. Bowman and Fairclough said that they do believe that someone needs to be an elected MPP in order to be able to be an effective leader, something that, of course, was a problem for the former leader, Bonnie Crombie. But on the other side, you also had other candidates saying you don't have to be. It's about policy. It's about ideas. It's about reaching the people. And with that in mind, even though the Liberals right now, under the latest polls that we've gotten, are leading the PC government, according to voters, as their choice of being the next government here at the legislature. On the flip side, when it came to actually people listening to them right now, most of what we were really seeing was about 2,000 concurrent viewers. So the messages aren't getting out there as of yet, but they have their work cut out for them indeed. Back to you.
0: That's CP24's Andrew Brennan at Queen's Park. Thank you for that. And police have launched a two-week traffic safety campaign involving micro-mobility devices like electric bikes and scooters. The campaign will focus on regulations and lawful use in an effort to reduce collisions. That's before the kids head back to school. Police will be looking out for things like illegal riding on sidewalks, illegal use of e-bikes in bike lanes. Police say there have been over 500 reported collisions involving micro-mobility devices so far this year, including two fatal crashes involving e-scooters.
5: All officers in the city of Toronto are going to be focusing on the safety of these operators, which includes the enforcement of these operators, but also the enforcement of vehicle drivers out there as well. The vehicle drivers that are putting the micromobility operators that are operating properly in safety or in jeopardy. And it includes parking offenses as well.
0: Police ran a similar safety blitz last year that saw officers issue roughly 3,500 tickets over a two-week period. And a redesign of a downtown intersection that's led to big changes in traffic flow, including a significant bump in cycling and pedestrian activity. It's the intersection of Wellington and Portland, and the changes made by the city in June mean now that drivers are on Wellington, they have to turn onto Portland, and traffic on Portland is diverted onto Wellington. There is also a two-way protected bike lane now on Portland. That's according to the city that cycling crossings at the intersection jumped 20% after the changes, while vehicle traffic dropped more than 50%.
2: And it's these type of interventions that work, but we have to do them carefully and we have to study what happens. And again, I think that's what's so interesting here is that they did a proper before and after study. They've released the data. They've made it public. They acknowledged where it didn't work. Not everything works on day one. They acknowledged where it didn't work and they're working to resolve the problems. And I think there might be other places in the downtown core where these type of interventions can work. And it has to be done carefully and with detail and then with public transparency. And then we're able to debate it as a group and move forward.
6: I think it's a really great improvement. I mean, it's a high pedestrian traffic zone and there's a lot of cars coming through here trying to jam through from King Street, and it was quite risky, especially for cyclists. So I think this is way better. Like, it kind of diverts the traffic to the main roads, and yeah, I think it's good.
7: It's just, it causes a lot less confusion for all types of pedestrians, drivers, cyclists. We do all three and we do live right around the corner. So it's just been such a great improvement for us in the neighborhood.
8: I don't like it. I own a car and it was pretty easy to go for me to go to a garden, and now I have to, you know, go to Adelaide and then go to Gardiner. I don't like it.
0: Now, according to the city, pedestrians and cyclists represented 89% of all trips up and down Portland in June, compared with 74% last year. And a motorcyclist is in hospital after a collision in Brampton tonight. This happened at Steeles and Bramley after 7:30. Peel police say a motorcyclist and car collided. The man on the motorcycle suffered serious injuries, while the female motorist was assessed at the scene for minor injuries. The investigation into what led to the crash continues. And York Regional Police investigating a crash in Vaughan that left a cyclist hurt. The cyclist and a car collided shortly after 1 p.m. on Bathurst Street, just north of Steeles Avenue. Police say the cyclist was taken to hospital, but their injuries are not believed to be life-threatening. And there's no word yet on what the cause of the crash was or if any charges will be laid. This is Toronto's breaking news, CP24. A third suspect has been arrested in shootings targeting synagogues in Toronto and Vaughan earlier this year. We'll have all those details next.
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0: Police have arrested a man who was wanted in a sexual assault investigation in the Girard and Coxwell area. 21-year-old Devin Plouard is charged with sexual assault, pointing a firearm, and voyeurism. A victim tells police they were sexually assaulted and had a gun pointed at them in May. Police say the victim later realized that the sexual assault was recorded. Plouard was scheduled to make a court appearance today. Police are identifying the victim of a deadly stabbing in Hamilton. Investigators say 21-year-old Zenon Roussel was found suffering from stab wounds on Main Street West near Frid Street early yesterday morning. He was rushed to hospital. That's where he was pronounced dead. And police say they are continuing to investigate the circumstances surrounding Roussel's death. Investigators say that the victim was found by a taxi driver around 2:30 a.m. after he left a pool hall and sports bar on King Street. Police say there was an altercation that occurred outside before the stabbing after the establishment had closed. Any witnesses or anyone with information is being asked to please come forward or contact Crime Stoppers. And a third suspect's been arrested in shootings targeting synagogues in Toronto and Vaughan earlier this year. 23-year-old Chris Pereira of Barrie. They're facing over a dozen charges. Police say he was involved in the shootings at local synagogues in early March, one near Clark Avenue and York Hill Boulevard, and the other near Bathurst and Glencairn. Two teenage boys, both 17 at the time of the shootings, have already been arrested and charged. Investigators say they're not looking for any other suspects. Pereira is also charged in two other shootings. And police are looking for two suspects in connection with an arson investigation in Richmond Hill. They've released these surveillance images of the suspects. Now, police say that two vehicles were damaged by fire on Gatcombe Circle. That's near Bathurst and Elgin Mills Road. It was around 2:15 in the morning on Friday, July 24th. There was no other damage or any injuries reported. Police say one suspect can be seen carrying a jerry can. And a suspect vehicle described as dark-colored sedan was seen driving on Gatcombe Circle around the time of the fire. Investigators are asking anyone with surveillance or dash cam video around the area at that time of the incident to please contact police or Crime Stoppers. And this is Toronto's breaking news. CP24 will take a look at Toronto's top stories. That's next.
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0: The price at the pumps remains volatile as gas expected to go up again on Wednesday. We'll tell you by how much. And organizers say it was a record-breaking weekend for the return of Taste of the Danforth with an estimated 2 million people in attendance. Markham welcomes the Ontario Honda Dealers Indy ahead of the weekend's race. And stay with CP24 for more on these stories. For further details, head to our website, cp24.com and the CP24 app. And drivers, you might want to fill up as soon because the cost of gas set to rise again. The price of the pumps will climb 6 cents a liter on Wednesday. That's according to Canadians for Affordable Energy President Dan McTagg. And that will bring the average cost to just shy of $1.69 in the GTHA. McTagg also forecasting diesel fuel will rise 12 cents a liter to roughly $2.21 a liter. The expected hike comes as the price of oil is increasing due to the latest impasse in efforts to end the U.S.-Iran war. And the Taste of Danforth returned in a big way. Funding from the province and the city helped bring it back after a two-year hiatus. The investment seems to have paid off with record crowds attending this weekend. NCTV's Janice Golding has the story.
1: After a two-year hiatus, the Taste of the Danforth was back, and boy, what a comeback.
2: They were record-breaking crowds, record-breaking.
1: Organizers say between 1.8 and 2 million people attended the three-day-long street festival, breaking a former record of 1.6 million.
3: It was a pleasant day for us to be here, and I noticed that people were really enjoying themselves.
4: I thought it was great. Very well done. It was nice that there were many police there. We felt safe. The food was great.
5: If it's good and it keeps makes people be together and interact with each other, that's not a bad thing in this world.
1: The popular Greektown Food Festival was canceled in 2024 and 2025 due to security costs, logistical concerns, as well as financing and sponsorship issues.
2: It was a tough year for sponsorship because we had 90 days to put this together. You normally need 6 or 8 months. FIFA had really consumed a large percentage of the sponsorship.
1: The following public pressure, all three levels of government chipped in, providing a cumulative $500,000 to support the festival's return.
2: It was really, really important to be successful this year. The government provided, the base funding to bring it back.
1: Given the unprecedented turnout, organizers are calling this year's festival a resounding success.
2: Absolutely, unequivocally, I'm willing to put personal money on the fact it's going to be back next year.
1: And local cafes and restaurants say they certainly enjoyed the boost to business.
6: We'll say about 200%. A lot of businesses depend on that boost over the weekend just to make sure that we make ends meet.
1: Many saying what they make this weekend helps tide them over the slower winter months.
7: The turnaround of people, it was absolutely thrilling. We're very excited that we have it back. Reminding all the Torontonians, the Greektown is still here. We are still here serving our beautiful food.
1: In all, 127 restaurants took part with not just Greek cuisine, but food from more than 24 ethnicities. Janice Golding, CTV News.
0: This is Toronto's breaking news. CP24 talks underway between GM and the union representing more than 4,600 of the company's workers. We'll have more on this just ahead.
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0: Toronto flight attendant has pleaded guilty to posing as a pilot in order to get hundreds of free flights. CTV's John Woodward has more on how he managed to fool three American carriers.
17: Dallas Pokornik boasted on social media of a high life, a jet-setting lifestyle that brought the former Toronto flight attendant to locations around the world. But U.S. authorities say Pokornik was cheating, posing as a commercial pilot to get over 200 free flights from airlines based in Honolulu, Chicago, and Fort Worth, Texas. Jet plane headed up to the sky. Court documents filed in Hawaii say the scheme came down to earth when he presented the fake pilot ID to an airline employee in Panama who took a picture of the forged badge. The defendant's former employer reviewed the same picture of the badge and confirmed the badge to be fake. Pokornik was arrested and spent 30 days in jail there until he was extradited to the U.S. It's not clear what airline Pokornik worked for, though a Toronto-based airline that code shares with airlines in those cities is Porter. In a statement to CTV News, Porter said, "We're unable to verify any details related to this story." It's not the only pilot credential forged out of Toronto recently. Pilot Jeffrey Wall was charged by Peel Regional Police with faking a pilot's license for 20 years. That case unearthed after ID checking moved from paper to online.
18: Well, I was very surprised, actually, because the security of the airports is so strict at the moment.
17: CTV aviation expert Phil Dirty said security around pilot badges and airport restricted access cards could be looked at. Pilots getting these seats also have to be in uniform, something Dirty says shouldn't be relied on because realistic looking ones are easily purchased online.
18: One of the things is that being an ex-employee of an airline, they knew what was going to be, what the protocols were and how to get through the security.
17: As for Pokornik, he pleaded guilty on Thursday to wire fraud and has agreed to pay the airlines back. John Woodward, CTV News.
0: And with the new U.S. tariffs just over a week away, the federal government's announcing new measures to promote interprovincial trade of Canadian steel. Transport Minister Stephen MacKinnon says a new $100 million rebate plan will make it less expensive to ship steel within Canada. The Commodity Sectoral Support Program will pay back manufacturers for half the freight cost to send eligible steel products across the country by rail or boat.
19: Lower transportation costs will strengthen the competitiveness of Canadian steel in an evolving global economy. And they will support workers like the ones here in Hamilton and across Canada who produce some of the highest quality steel in the world.
20: Our city really has been the heartland of

0: We expect a pattern agreement to build on the foundation and momentum we established with Ford Motor Company. That pattern deal met the moment, and it was loudly supported by our members. That deal with Ford also included new investments, and it addressed workplace challenges in creative ways. We have told General Motors we expect to address investment with them too, as we would in any round of bargaining. And we expect to address the many workplace challenges we currently face.
1: The union has set a target deadline of August 21st to reach a tentative agreement with GM. And breaking news from Brampton. Two people have been sent to a hospital after a stabbing in Brampton. Emergency crews responded to an address on Kennedy Road north of Queen Street. It was around 10:45. Paramedics say they found one victim with life-threatening injuries, a second one with serious injuries. Both are under the age of 18. There's no suspect information at this time. And this is Toronto's breaking news. CP24 will take a look at Toronto's top stories. That's next.

0: am Katie Dawson. I'm a singer-songwriter. I write and perform all my own music. You can find my music on all streaming services. But here's the thing with that. You don't actually own your music, and there's data tracking involved. Wouldn't it be nice to own something you love? All of my music is available in hard copy directly from my website, katiedawson.ca, whether that's vinyl, CD, or even cassettes. Check out this record right here. It's glow-in-the-dark vinyl. Or how about this one? There's 24-karat gold leaf flake directly in the vinyl. This has never been done before on a vinyl record. Records should be fun, unique, and collectible. And the music on them should be great, too. Do you like rock and roll, folk, country, and rockabilly? Well, I've done all that and more, and I think you'll love it. Don't believe me? Just ask them.
1: Katie Dawson is my favorite artist to play when it's a sunny day, I'm driving the car, sunroof's up.
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0: The Toronto Tempo were in Atlanta tonight taking on the Dream. Tempo star Marina Mabry had another great performance. She had 7 3-pointers on her way to 36 points, but it wasn't enough to overpower the Dream. Atlanta led from the first quarter and won the game 107-95. The Tempo have now lost 9 straight. Their next chance to snap the losing streak is Wednesday. That's when they visit the Dallas Wings. And the Blue Jays opened a series with the Boston Red Sox at Rogers Center tonight.
1: Fly ball to right field, hit pretty well.
0: And third baseman Charles McAdoo, who was just recalled from AAA Buffalo, got the Jays on the scoreboard with a solo homer in the fifth. George Springer scored another run in the next inning, and then the Red Sox managed to get a run in a controversial call in the seventh. But the Jays did hold on to take the series opener 2-1. And Markham is getting all revved up to host the Ontario Honda Dealers Indy. Official Indy flag raised in the city, all part of the launch party that was held at the Markham Center. The race will be taking place in its new home this weekend after being held in Toronto since 1986. Drivers will be speeding along a 12-turn, 3.5-kilometer track that's been set up in downtown Markham. Racing events kick off on Friday, the main event that's set for Sunday afternoon. And this is Toronto's breaking news. CP24 will

0: Liberal Party holds the first debate of its 2026 leadership race. Police launch a two-week campaign focused on safety of e-bikes and similar micro-mobility devices. And a third suspect's been arrested in shootings targeted at synagogues in Toronto and Vaughan. This is Toronto's Breaking News, CP24. I'm Liz West, and the Ontario Liberal Party held the first debate of its 2026 leadership race. For more on that, we're going to go now to CP24's Andrew Brennan. Andrew?
1: Well, Liz, this was a tepid start to what will be a leadership race with these five candidates squaring off on stage, presenting themselves as all, at least attempting to be, part of what the Liberals have always described themselves as being, a big tent party, but and also trying to get both voters from the right and the left to come back to what they describe as the political center and the Liberals at large. That being said, when we were going through and listening to this debate, you know, not many fireworks, not much in the way of squaring off and debating really between each other on policies. But that being said, these five candidates do have their work cut out for them going forward, trying to present themselves as the choice for leader. In terms of who they are, some of these names people may recognize. You have Navdeep Bains. He's at this point, he even tried to respond saying he wasn't the front runner. He didn't perceive himself to be, but he is the fundraising leader right now. He is a former Liberal cabinet minister and then ultimately left government a couple of years ago, worked to the private sector. You have two current MPPs that are in usually the building behind me when it is sitting. Stephanie Bowman comes from a financial background. She also was a partner at Ernst & Young at one point, then moved into the Liberal tent. She's representing an Etobicoke riding. You also have Lee Fairclough, who's out in Don Valley. She is, from a healthcare standpoint, she ran a hospital. She's is also the Liberals' critic for healthcare right now. And then you also have some people you may not necessarily know at this point. You have Eric Lombardi. He's the perceived dark horse here. He comes from a fintech background. He has started something called My Neighbors Toronto, which is looking at policy, particularly surrounding public policy for housing. And you also have someone like Dylan Miranda, who's been a behind-the-scenes player in the Liberal Party for years. He worked not only here at Queen's Park for the Liberal government when it was in government, but he also worked for the Justin Trudeau Liberals. Now, here is their attempt to try to describe themselves as the choice for Liberal Party voters to be their leader.
2: So if we want to win again, we have to first attract talented candidates that Ontarians can imagine can serve them well in government. We've got to operate our technology and infrastructure so that we're on the ground across the province and able to deliver our presence everywhere.
3: And the Ontario Liberal Party can't wait for the next election to rebuild. We need to start now, listening to our members across this whole province, urban, rural, suburban, the north, and listen to what they have to say about what our party needs.
2: Our job is not to oppose. Our job is to propose. We need to become an alternative to this government. We need to show that we are ready to govern.
4: Make sure that we are building from the grassroots up, working with local associations, our rural commissions and northern commissions and young Liberals. And I would show up as a leader in communities with them so Ontarians knew how we would solve any problem.
5: You need to build a strong team of candidates, and you need to have a comprehensive plan. And that's what I will do as a leader. I've done it before federally. I took the Liberals from third to first, and I plan to do that provincially as well.
1: Now, if there was any divide on the stage, Liz, it really came down to those that are currently sitting in the legislature behind me. Bowman and Fairclough said that they do believe that someone needs to be an elected MPP in order to be able to be an effective leader, something that, of course, was a problem for the former leader, Bonnie Crombie. But on the other side, you also had other candidates saying you don't have to be. It's about policy. It's about ideas. It's about reaching the people. And with that in mind, even though the Liberals right now, under the latest polls that we've gotten, are leading the PC government, according to voters, as their choice of being the next government here at the legislature. On the flip side, when it came to actually people listening to them right now, most of what we were really seeing was about 2,000 concurrent viewers. So the messages aren't getting out there as of yet, but they have their work cut out for them indeed. Back to you.
0: That's CP24's Andrew Brennan at Queen's Park. Thank you for that. And police have launched a two-week traffic safety campaign involving micro-mobility devices like electric bikes and scooters. The campaign will focus on regulations and lawful use in an effort to reduce collisions. That's before the kids head back to school. Police will be looking out for things like illegal riding on sidewalks, illegal use of e-bikes in bike lanes. Police say there have been over 500 reported collisions involving micro-mobility devices so far this year, including two fatal crashes involving e-scooters.
6: All officers in the city of Toronto are going to be focusing on the safety of these operators, which includes the enforcement of these operators, but also the enforcement of vehicle drivers out there as well. The vehicle drivers that are putting the micromobility operators that are operating properly in safety or in jeopardy. And it includes parking offenses as well.
0: Police ran a similar safety blitz last year that saw officers issue roughly 3,500 tickets over a two-week period. And a redesign of a downtown intersection that's led to big changes in traffic flow, including a significant bump in cycling and pedestrian activity. It's the intersection of Wellington and Portland, and the changes made by the city in June mean now that drivers are on Wellington, they have to turn onto Portland, and traffic on Portland is diverted onto Wellington. There is also a two-way protected bike lane now on Portland. That's according to the city that cycling crossings at the intersection jumped 20% after the changes, while vehicle traffic dropped more than 50%.
7: And it's these type of interventions that work, but we have to do them carefully and we have to study what happens. And again, I think that's what's so interesting here is that they did a proper before and after study. They've released the data. They've made it public. They acknowledged where it didn't work. Not everything works on day one. They acknowledged where it didn't work and they're working to resolve the problems. And I think there might be other places in the downtown core where these type of interventions can work. And it has to be done carefully and with detail and then with public transparency. And then we're able to debate it as a group and move forward.
8: I think it's a really great improvement. I mean, it's a high pedestrian traffic zone and there's a lot of cars coming through here trying to jam through from King Street, and it was quite risky, especially for cyclists. So I think this is way better. Like, it kind of diverts the traffic to the main roads, and yeah, I think it's good.
9: It's just, it causes a lot less confusion for all types of pedestrians, drivers, cyclists. We do all three and we do live right around the corner. So it's just been such a great improvement for us in the neighborhood.
10: I don't like it. I own a car and it was pretty easy to go for me to go to a garden, and now I have to, you know, go to Adelaide and then go to Gardiner. I don't like it.
0: Now, according to the city, pedestrians and cyclists represented 89% of all trips up and down Portland in June, compared with 74% last year. And a motorcyclist is in hospital after a collision in Brampton tonight. This happened at Steeles and Bramley after 7:30. Peel police say a motorcyclist and car collided. The man on the motorcycle suffered serious injuries, while the female motorist was assessed at the scene for minor injuries. The investigation into what led to the crash continues. And York Regional Police investigating a crash in Vaughan that left a cyclist hurt. The cyclist and a car collided shortly after 1 p.m. on Bathurst Street, just north of Steeles Avenue. Police say the cyclist was taken to hospital, but their injuries are not believed to be life-threatening. And there's no word yet on what the cause of the crash was or if any charges will be laid. This is Toronto's breaking news, CP24. A third suspect has been arrested in shootings targeting synagogues in Toronto and Vaughan earlier this year. We'll have all those details next.
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0: Police have arrested a man who was wanted in a sexual assault investigation in the Girard and Coxwell area. 21-year-old Devin Pluard is charged with sexual assault, pointing a firearm, and voyeurism. A victim tells police they were sexually assaulted and had a gun pointed at them in May. Police say the victim later realized that the sexual assault was recorded. Pluard was scheduled to make a court appearance today. Police are identifying the victim of a deadly stabbing in Hamilton. Investigators say 21-year-old Zenon Roussel was found suffering from stab wounds on Main Street West near Frid Street early yesterday morning. He was rushed to hospital. That's where he was pronounced dead. And police say they are continuing to investigate the circumstances surrounding Roussel's death. Investigators say that the victim was found by a taxi driver around 2:30 a.m. after he left a pool hall and sports bar on King Street. Police say there was an altercation that occurred outside before the stabbing after the establishment had closed. Any witnesses or anyone with information is being asked to please come forward or contact Crime Stoppers. And a third suspect's been arrested in shootings targeting synagogues in Toronto and Vaughan earlier this year. 23-year-old Chris Pereira of Barrie. They're facing over a dozen charges. Police say he was involved in the shootings at local synagogues in early March, one near Clark Avenue and York Hill Boulevard, and the other near Bathurst and Glencairn. Two teenage boys, both 17 at the time of the shootings, have already been arrested and charged. Investigators say they're not looking for any other suspects. Pereira is also charged in two other shootings. And police are looking for two suspects in connection with an arson investigation in Richmond Hill. They've released these surveillance images of the suspects. Now, police say that two vehicles were damaged by fire on Gatcombe Circle. That's near Bathurst and Elgin Mills Road. It was around 2:15 in the morning on Friday, July 24th. There was no other damage or any injuries reported. Police say one suspect can be seen carrying a jerry can. And a suspect vehicle described as dark-colored sedan was seen driving on Gatcombe Circle around the time of the fire. Investigators are asking anyone with surveillance or dash cam video around the area at that time of the incident to please contact police or Crime Stoppers. And this is Toronto's breaking news. CP24 will take a look at Toronto's top stories. That's next.
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0: The price at the pumps remains volatile as gas expected to go up again on Wednesday. We'll tell you by how much. And organizers say it was a record-breaking weekend for the return of Taste of the Danforth with an estimated 2 million people in attendance. Markham welcomes the Ontario Honda Dealers Indy ahead of the weekend's race. And stay with CP24 for more on these stories. For further details, head to our website, cp24.com and the CP24 app. And drivers, you might want to fill up as soon because the cost of gas set to rise again. The price of the pumps will climb 6 cents a liter on Wednesday. That's according to Canadians for Affordable Energy President Dan McTagg. And that will bring the average cost to just shy of $1.69 in the GTHA. McTagg also forecasting diesel fuel will rise 12 cents a liter to roughly $2.21 a liter. The expected hike comes as the price of oil is increasing due to the latest impasse in efforts to end the U.S.-Iran war. And the Taste of Danforth returned in a big way. Funding from the province and the city helped bring it back after a two-year hiatus. The investment seems to have paid off with record crowds attending this weekend. NCTV's Janice Golding has the story.
1: After a two-year hiatus, the Taste of the Danforth was back, and boy, what a comeback.
2: They were record-breaking crowds, record-breaking.
1: Organizers say between 1.8 and 2 million people attended the three-day-long street festival, breaking a former record of 1.6 million.
3: It was a pleasant day for us to be here, and I noticed that people were really enjoying themselves.
4: I thought it was great. Very well done. It was nice that there were many police there. We felt safe. The food was great.
5: If it's good, then it keeps makes people be together and interact with each other. That's not a bad thing in this world.
1: The popular Greek Town Food Festival was canceled in 2024 and 2025 due to security costs, logistical concerns, as well as financing and sponsorship issues.
2: It was a tough year for sponsorship because we had 90 days to put this together. You normally need 6 or 8 months. FIFA had really consumed a large percentage of the sponsorship.
1: But following public pressure, all three levels of government chipped in, providing a cumulative $500,000 to support the festival's return.
2: It was really, really important to be successful this year. The government provided, the base funding to bring it back.
1: Given the unprecedented turnout, organizers are calling this year's festival a resounding success.
2: Absolutely, unequivocally, I'm willing to put personal money on the fact it's going to be back next year.
1: And local cafes and restaurants say they certainly enjoyed the boost to business.
6: Let's say about 200%. A lot of businesses depend on that boost over the weekend just to make sure that we make ends meet.
1: Many saying what they make this weekend helps tide them over the slower winter months.
7: The turnaround of people, it was absolutely thrilling. We're very excited that we have it back. Reminding all the Torontonians, the Greek town is still here. We are still here serving our beautiful food.
1: In all, 127 restaurants took part with not just Greek cuisine, but food from more than 24 ethnicities. Janice Golding, CTV News.
0: This is Toronto's breaking news. CP24 talks underway between GM and the union representing more than 4,600 of the company's workers. We'll have more on this just ahead.
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0: Toronto flight attendant has pleaded guilty to posing as a pilot in order to get hundreds of free flights. CTV's John Woodward has more on how he managed to fool three American carriers. Makes you wanna
17: go. Dallas Pokornik boasted on social media of a high life, a jet-setting lifestyle that brought the former Toronto flight attendant to locations around the world. But U.S. authorities say Pokornik was cheating, posing as a commercial pilot to get over 200 free flights from airlines based in Honolulu, Chicago, and Fort Worth, Texas. Jet plane head up to the sky. Court documents filed in Hawaii say the scheme came down to earth when he presented the fake pilot ID to an airline employee in Panama who took a picture of the forged badge. The defendant's former employer reviewed the same picture of the badge and confirmed the badge to be fake. Pokornik was arrested and spent 30 days in jail there until he was extradited to the U.S. It's not clear what airline Pokornik worked for, though a Toronto-based airline that code shares with airlines in those cities is Porter. In a statement to CTV News, Porter said, "We're unable to verify any details related to this story." It's not the only pilot credential forged out of Toronto recently. Pilot Jeffrey Wall was charged by Peel Regional Police with faking a pilot's license for 20 years. That case unearthed after ID checking moved from paper to online.
18: Well, I was very surprised, actually, because the security of the airports is so strict at the moment.
17: CTV aviation expert Phil Dirty said security around pilot badges and airport restricted access cards could be looked at. Pilots getting these seats also have to be in uniform, something Dirty says shouldn't be relied on because realistic looking ones are easily purchased online.
18: One of the things is that being an ex-employee of an airline, they knew what was going to be, what the protocols were and how to get through the securities.
17: As for Pokornik, he pleaded guilty on Thursday to wire fraud and has agreed to pay the airlines back. John Woodward, CTV News.
0: And with new U.S. tariffs just over a week away, the federal government's announcing new measures to promote interprovincial trade of Canadian steel. Transport Minister Stephen MacKinnon says a new $100 million rebate plan will make it less expensive to ship steel within Canada. The Commodity Sectoral Support Program will pay back manufacturers for half the freight cost to send eligible steel products across the country by rail or boat.
19: Lower transportation costs will strengthen the competitiveness of Canadian steel in an evolving global economy. And they will support workers like the ones here in Hamilton and across Canada who produce some of the highest quality steel in the world.
20: Our city really has been the heartland of industry in Canada for a very long time, and now we are transitioning into the heart, being the heartland of Canada's future economy.
0: And companies can now apply for the rebates. Talks are officially underway between General Motors and the union representing more than 4,600 of the company's workers. GM is the second U.S. automaker in contract talks. This after the union reached a deal with Ford earlier this year. The workers represented in the negotiations work in facilities across the province, including the Oshawa Assembly Plant and the Cami facility in Ingersoll, as well as operations in St. Catharines and Woodstock.
21: We expect a pattern agreement to build on the foundation and momentum we established with Ford Motor Company. That pattern deal met the moment, and it was loudly supported by our members. That deal with Ford also included new investments, and it addressed workplace challenges in creative ways. We have told General Motors we expect to address investment with them too, as we would in any round of bargaining. And we expect to address the many workplace challenges we currently face.
0: The union has set a target deadline of August 21st to reach a tentative agreement with GM. And breaking news from Brampton. Two people have been sent to a hospital after a stabbing in Brampton. Emergency crews responded to an address on Kennedy Road north of Queen Street. It was around 10:45. Paramedics say they found one victim with life-threatening injuries. A second one with serious injuries. Both are under the age of 18. There's no suspect information at this time. And this is Toronto's breaking news. CP24 will take a look at Toronto's top stories. That's next.
3: Begin.
4: Ooh, nice watch. 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I got you.
3: Yes.
4: Everybody's a winner at Oliver's.
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0: The Toronto Tempo were in Atlanta tonight taking on the Dream. Tempo star Marina Mabry had another great performance. She had 7 3-pointers on her way to 36 points, but it wasn't enough to overpower the Dream. Atlanta led from the first quarter and won the game 107-95. The Tempo have now lost 9 straight. Their next chance to snap the losing streak is Wednesday. That's when they visit the Dallas Wings. And the Blue Jays opened a series with the Boston Red Sox at Rogers Center tonight.
34: Fly ball to right field, hit pretty well.
0: And third baseman Charles McAdoo, who was just recalled from AAA Buffalo, got the Jays on the scoreboard with a solo homer in the fifth. George Springer scored another run in the next inning, and then the Red Sox managed to get a run in a controversial call in the seventh. But the Jays did hold on to take the series opener 2-1. And Markham is getting all revved up to host the Ontario Honda Dealers Indy. Official Indy flag raised in the city, all part of the launch party that was held at the Markham Center. The race will be taking place in its new home this weekend after being held in Toronto since 1986. Drivers will be speeding along a 12-turn, 3.5-kilometer track that's been set up in downtown Markham. Racing events kick off on Friday, the main event that's set for Sunday afternoon. And this is Toronto's breaking news. CP24, we'll take a look at Toronto's top stories. That is next.

0: cracking down on illegal use of e-bikes and scooters. Toronto police launch a safety blitz ahead of back to school. Good evening. Police say there have been 514 reported collisions involving micro-mobility vehicles in Toronto so far this year, including two fatal e-scooter crashes. The two-week campaign focuses on increasing awareness about the rules of the road, but could also result in a hefty fine. CTV's Beth McDonnell joins us now live with the details. Beth.
1: Sarita, for the second time, Toronto police are launching this campaign. It focuses on illegal behavior on e-mopeds, e-bikes, and e-scooters. Spend some time at Bloor and Spadina, and it won't take long to see people illegally riding micro-mobility devices like electric kick scooters. Over the next 2 weeks, Toronto police are ramping up education and enforcement to curb the behavior.
2: That's great. I didn't know that, so that would be a great first step.
3: I hope it works, and I hope they do it because they said it'd be other times that they're going to do it, and nothing changes.
1: Officers say the number of crashes among all users of micro-mobility devices, including e-mopeds and e-bikes, is on the rise every day. Two so far this year have been fatal.
4: Up to July 16th, year to date, we've had 495 collisions involving micromobility devices in the city of Toronto where somebody has gotten hurt.
1: The campaign is taking place on roads, bike lanes, and sidewalks, with officers speaking with users who aren't following the rules.
4: Focusing on the safety of these operators, which includes the enforcement of these operators, but also the enforcement of vehicle drivers out there as well. The vehicle drivers that are putting the micromobility operators that are operating properly in jeopardy.
1: In Toronto, electric kick scooters are illegal on all public streets, but not in all of the surrounding municipalities.
5: On one side, and illegal. On the other, I use it for my business. I'm a handyman. It saves time, it saves money.
1: Then take a look at all the different types of micro-mobility devices that are out there and the range of rules. It's no wonder. Some may be confused.
6: Not legal?
1: Not legal, no.
6: Also, I cannot drive it?
1: Along Bloor, there are different views about how police and the rules around these devices should be applied.
7: I don't really have a problem with it.
8: Just hope, like, there'll be regulations around smaller streets, stop signs, you know, not going over the speed limits, you know, because the little kids are running around in the neighborhood.
9: I think they should either enforce it or legalize it and add some guidelines.
1: Police also had a similar campaign in November 2024. The hope, to reduce collisions, raise awareness about regulations already in place, and encourage everyone to safely share the road. A ticket for riding an electric kick scooter could run you as much as $2,500. The campaign goes until August 24th. Reporting live, I'm Beth McDonnell. Zoraida, back to you.
0: Thank you, Beth. The race to become the next leader of the Ontario Liberal Party is heating up. The five leadership hopefuls taking part in their first debate tonight in Brampton ahead of the vote in November. CP24's Andrew Brennan was watching that debate tonight and joins us now live with all the details. Andrew.
10: Yeah, Zoraida, this leadership race will definitely get more kindling to it, but at least as it starts now, you have five candidates who are trying to be the next leader of the Liberal Party and, of course, be the next premier. Let's not forget the Liberal Party currently is polling better than the PCs in Ontario despite not having a leader, but right now, these five candidates are still trying to differentiate themselves from the rest of the folks in the pack. Some of these names you may recognize out there. For instance, you have a former Minister of Innovation and Science under Justin Trudeau, Navdeep Bains. He left federal politics about 4 years ago. He's now gone to provincial, attempting to go to provincial politics, but that's only one of five. He's the front runner when it comes to fundraising thus far, but you do have two current MPPs that are also vying for this job. You have Stephanie Bowman. She comes from a more fiscal and financial background. She used to be with Ernst & Young before she became an MPP. You also have Lee Fairclough. She has a healthcare background. She was at one point the executive of a an actual hospital, and she's the current liberal critic for healthcare. You do have two other people, though, that may not be as recognizable out there in the political circles thus far. You have Eric Lombardi. He's from more of a fintech background. He started a group called More Neighbors Toronto, and that is more looking at policy about housing. And then from someone who's definitely more on the background of the political spectrum, when you talk about someone like Dale Lynn Mirando, he's someone who has been a part of several governments behind the scenes. He worked for the provincial Liberals when they were in power. He also worked for the federal Liberal government under Justin Trudeau. He talked a lot about his work on childcare, for instance, during this debate. But right now, they're attempting to show people at home how they could be the leader. And right now, this is what they're offering thus far.
6: So if we want to win again, we have to first attract talented candidates that Ontarians can imagine can serve them well in government. We've got to operate our technology and infrastructure so that we're on the ground across the province and able to deliver our presence everywhere.
11: And the Ontario Liberal Party can't wait for the next election to rebuild. We need to start now, listening to our members across this whole province, urban, rural, suburban, the north, and listen to what they have to say about what our party needs.
6: Our job is not to oppose. Our job is to propose. We need to become an alternative to this government. We need to show that we are ready to govern.
12: Make sure that we are building from the grassroots up, working with local associations, our rural commissions and northern commissions and young Liberals. And I would show up as a leader in communities with them so Ontarians knew how we would solve any problem.
6: You need to build a strong team of candidates, and you need to have a comprehensive plan. And that's what I will do as a leader. I've done it before federally. I took the Liberals from third to first, and I plan to do that provincially as well.
10: Now, to borrow one word there, to have comprehensive differences right now, there wasn't much in terms of policy differences, but we'll have to see how things go during this race. Thus far, starting off again, a little tepid there, Zoraida. Reporting live, though, from Queen's Park, I'm Andrew Brennan. I'll send it back to you on this story.
13: All right, thanks, Andrew. And we'll have more news in a moment. Here's a live look right now at the downtown skyline. Still really mild out there with the humidex. At this hour, feels like 29. Jessica Smith has our first look at the forecast. So Friday, it was hot and humid today, and we saw just a little bit of sunshine, but for the most part, overcast with some late-day pop-up showers. But that is kind of the recipe for the summer season. Temperature-wise, overnight dropping to 18, so we're not too far off the seasonal norm, but we do have a little humidity holding on as we head into the early part of our evening. The sunshine returns tomorrow. That means high pressure is back into our forecast, and we'll see a lot of sunshine. And starting at 7 a.m., already 19 degrees. We're looking at another daytime high just above seasonal, feeling into the 30s. So if you have outdoor plans, sun protection, breaks in the shade, hydration, all essential. Coming up, a full look at your long-range forecast. Zoraida.
14: Thanks, Jazz. We are following breaking news out of Brampton tonight. Two youth victims are in hospital after being stabbed. It happened near Kennedy and Steeles at about 10:45 p.m. Paramedics tell us one victim was rushed to hospital with life-threatening injuries. The other had serious non-life-threatening injuries. Both, police say, are under the age of 18. There's been no word so far on any suspects as the investigation continues. Also in Brampton, a motorcyclist is fighting for his life in hospital after a collision tonight. It happened at Steeles and Torbram Road just after 7:30. Peel police say a motorcycle and car collided. The man on the motorcycle suffered life-threatening injuries. The female motorist was assessed at the scene for minor injuries. The investigation into what led to this crash continues. And still in Brampton, a pedestrian was rushed to hospital with serious injuries after being struck by a vehicle. It appears two vehicles were involved in a crash near Steeles and Kennedy around 10:15. One vehicle left the road and struck a pedestrian near a bus shelter. Paramedics tell us they transported an adult male to hospital. He is expected to survive. The cause of the crash still under investigation. Police have identified the victim of a deadly stabbing in Hamilton over the weekend as the search for suspects continues. Investigators say 21-year-old Zenon Russell was found suffering from stab wounds by a taxi driver on Main Street West near Fridge Street early Sunday morning. He was rushed to hospital where he was pronounced dead. Officers say the victim was found about 15 minutes after an altercation outside of a pool hall and sports bar about a kilometer away on King Street West. Police say both the victim and the suspect
13: suspects were believed to be inside the business before the incident. Any witnesses are being asked to come forward or contact Crime Stoppers. Well, it is back to business as usual in Greektown after a record-setting return for the Taste of the Danforth Festival. Organizers say as many as 2 million people may have visited over the weekend, welcoming back the festival after a two-year absence. CTV's Janice Golding reports.
15: After a two-year hiatus, the Taste of the Danforth was back, and boy, what a comeback.
16: They were record-breaking crowds, record-breaking.
15: Organizers say between 1.8 and 2 million people attended the three-day-long street festival, breaking a former record of 1.6 million.
17: It was a pleasant day for us to be here, and I noticed that people were really enjoying themselves.
18: I thought it was great. Very well done. It was nice that there were many police there. We felt safe. The food was great.
19: If it's good and it keeps makes people be together and interact with each other, that's not a bad thing in this world.
15: The popular Greektown Food Festival was canceled in 2024 and 2025 due to security costs, logistical concerns, as well as financing and sponsorship issues.
16: It was a tough year for sponsorship because we had 90 days to put this together. You normally need 6 or 8 months. FIFA had really consumed a large percentage of the sponsorship.
15: The following public pressure, all three levels of government chipped in, providing a cumulative $500,000 to support the festival's return.
16: It was really, really important to be successful this year. The government provided, the base funding to bring it back.
15: Given the unprecedented turnout, organizers are calling this year's festival a resounding success.
16: Absolutely, unequivocally, I'm willing to put personal money on the fact it's going to be back next year.
15: And local cafes and restaurants say they certainly enjoyed the boost to business.
20: Let's say about 200%. A lot of businesses depend on that boost over the weekend just to make sure that we make ends meet.
15: Many saying what they make this weekend helps tide them over the slower winter months.
21: The turnaround of people, it was absolutely thrilling. We're very excited that we have it back. Reminding all the Torontonians, the Greektown is still here. We are still here serving our beautiful food.
15: In all, 127 restaurants took part with not just Greek cuisine, but food from more than two dozen ethnicities.
22: The Taste of the Danforth was first held in the early 90s and ran straight through until 2019. However, due to COVID-19 event cancellations, as well as financial and logistical issues, it's only been held twice in this decade. Janice Golding, CTV News.
13: The city of Mississauga has issued a warning about fraudulent events claiming to be in partnership with the city. The city of Mississauga says there are at least two Eventbrite listings for the International Conference on Leadership, Innovation, Global Investment, and Professional Development. It says the online promotions for the events have falsely used the city's name and branding. The city is urging residents to research event organizers before booking tickets. Coming up here on CTV News, talks get underway between General Motors and Unifor, which represents more than 4,600 of the automaker's workers.
23: 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Lots of water, breaks in the shade, and sun protection are crucial to enjoying a summer camp day safely. Coming up, I'll have a full look at your 7-day forecast.

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0: 24 degrees right now. Feels like 29 with the humid X. We've got clear skies, so it has been continuing to clear up after the unsettled weather we saw earlier this afternoon with those scattered thunderstorms. Nice day on deck for tomorrow. Here's Jess with the details.
1: So, Ryda, we had a very typical summer day. We saw a little sunshine, a little pop-up shower, and a ton of humidity. The good news is, at least into the day tomorrow, we have sunshine on the way, but we're not done with a chance of active weather just yet. 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Injury lawyers, you don't pay unless they win. Now, a very typical summer forecast. You get all that heat building up, all that humidity, and a pop-up shower, even a pop-up thunderstorm, not out of the question. We had that late in the day, and then it cleared out, and overnight is actually quite nice out there. Not too far off the seasonal point. We're sitting at 18. We should be at 16 for this time of year. Everybody pretty much at or just above the seasonal point. We've got a fairly light wind carrying us through the overnight, first northwesterly, then westerly. Into the day tomorrow, high pressure returns. We have a ton of sunshine out there, 28 feeling like 33. So again, you have to kind of really check on yourself and the people around you. The heat and humidity is great for some people in the summertime, but it can sneak up on you. So if you work outside, you have kids that are in camp, maybe you're a camp counselor, just make sure you're taking breaks and hydrating. We had that cold front sweep through that brought some pop-up showers and thunderstorms across southern Ontario kind of mid to late day, and then that moved out. Behind it, high pressure taking over, at least for a little while, giving us some sunshine into the day tomorrow. Not much in the way of anything too intense as far as active weather overnight, and beautiful sunshine trying to start the day tomorrow. So here's your heads up to pack your sunglasses. You'll need them for the drive. As we head throughout the afternoon, again, a really quiet day, start to finish, a ton of sunshine. Maybe some late day cloud cover, but overall not too bad. Heading into your Wednesday, again, a beautiful start. We are looking at some pop-up showers in areas kind of just in and around the GTA. So just west of us, just east of us. But overall, we remain relatively dry with the chance of a pop-up shower, much like today, as we head in towards that kind of midpoint of our afternoon. Temperature-wise, we're not too far off the seasonal point, a little above, and then you factor in the humidex, it still feels into the low 30s. So getting in towards your Tuesday, Wednesday, Thursday, we're kind of at or just above seasonal. We do cool down just a little heading into the weekend, which may be a good thing if you're heading to the Honda Indy. We're looking at 24 for your Saturday, 23 for your Sunday. Not a wash of a day on Sunday, but a good idea to keep the umbrella handy just in case we see a pop-up shower. But heading in towards the beginning of next week, we settle right into the middle of August with a pretty seasonal forecast and a whole lot of sunshine. Hopefully this helps you plan. Zoraida, I'll send things back over to you.
0: Thanks, Jessica. A former flight attendant from Toronto has pleaded guilty to wire fraud after allegedly posing as a commercial pilot to get hundreds of free flights. The U.S. Attorney's Office says 34-year-old Dallas Pokornik was arrested in Panama and extradited to the United States to face charges in Hawaii. The fraud spanned from January 2020 to October of 2024. A news release says the accused used a fake employee identification card to access free flights on three separate airlines. Pokornik agreed to pay restitution to the airlines as part of a plea agreement. Air Canada has announced it'll further delay flights to Dubai and Tel Aviv until January. The latest travel update comes after Air Canada first canceled flights to both destinations in February when the U.S. and Israel's war with Iran began. Service to Dubai was expected to resume in October, with flights now being pushed to mid-January as uncertainty from the war continues to affect air travel in the region. Air Canada is expected to resume service to Tel Aviv around the same time. The airline says Canadians with scheduled trips to the Middle East may be able to rebook to a later date without paying additional fees. Talks are now underway between General Motors and Unifor, which represents more than 4,600 of the automaker's workers. CTV's John Musselman reports on the latest automaker to get negotiations rolling.
2: It was a symbolic handshake. Unifor National President Lana Payne and GM President Jack Opel take part in a photo op to mark the start of contract talks. The union is hoping to reach a pattern deal with GM based on the deal it reached with Ford last month.
3: We will be bargaining at all hours of the day, and our job is simple. It's to get a deal. A deal that our members can be proud of, and a deal that demonstrates a continued commitment to automaking in Canada.
2: Unifor represents GM workers in Oshawa, St. Catharines, Woodstock, and at the Cami plant in Ingersoll, which currently sits empty after the electric Bright Drop van production was canceled. 1,200 workers were laid off.
4: Oh, yes, we'll do that.
2: The union is pushing to get a product in that plant. David Kennedy is an automotive journalist with Auto News Canada. He says it is a key factor in these negotiations.
4: I think we'll get somewhere on there. CAMI is the biggest sticking point for Unifor because it's just difficult to come up with a product right now as tariffs press down on the industry up here in Canada and we face some other problems. It's a big challenge to get capacity into that plant.
2: Unifor's president acknowledges there are challenges, but she says if a company wants to sell in Canada, it needs to invest in Canada. Ford Canada reached a three-year deal with auto workers in July.
5: This is a very lucrative market for automakers. It's a $100 billion market in Canada, and it's really important that they maintain that market. And part of maintaining it means that you need to build here and you need to invest in here.
2: Meanwhile, GM says it's entering these negotiations with profound respect for the collective bargaining process and the critical role team members have played in the company's shared success. Quote, since 2020, we have invested $3.3 billion in our Canadian manufacturing plants, enabling next-generation products that will secure thousands of Canadian jobs for years to come. And our goal is to reach a mutually beneficial agreement that supports our employees while keeping GM Canada competitive for the long term. Unifor represents 4,600 GM workers. The union has set a deadline date of August 21st to reach a new collective agreement. John Musselman, CTV News.
0: Still ahead here on CTV News, the roar on the lakeshore will now wind its way through Markham, the city raising the flag today as it prepares to host the Ontario Honda Dealers Indy.
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17: Closed captioning of this CP24 program is brought to you by Diamond and Diamond Lawyers, Canada's largest personal injury law firm with over $1 billion in total settlements.
0: In sports, the Blue Jays returned home tonight, opening a series with division rival Boston Red Sox.
18: Fly ball to right field, hit pretty well. Abreu going back, turning, watching, and it's gone.
0: Third baseman Charles McAdoo, who was just recalled from AAA Buffalo, got the Jays on the scoreboard with a solo homer in the fifth. George Springer scored another run in an inning later. The Red Sox managed to run on a controversial call in the seventh, but the Jays held on to take the series opener 2-1. The two teams square off again tomorrow night. On the hard court, the struggling Tempo were hoping to turn the tide visiting the Atlanta Dream.
19: But out comes Maria Conde. Mabry from deep.
0: Yeah, Tempo star Marina Mabry.

0: is a city of innovation and diversity and possibility. And for something like an international series, one of the greatest racing series in my opinion, to choose Markham to host it is just, it's mind-blowing to me.
1: Professional race car driver Demi Chalkas grew up in Markham. She's qualified in Toronto in the past while driving in the Mercedes AMG G4, a place where she has fond memories.
0: My dad and I would go there, and I remember always being on the other side of the fence, holding on, looking, just dreaming of being on that side of the fence, racing a car one day.
1: The Toronto Indy had its home on the exhibition grounds for nearly 40 years before moving north for this season, something Markham Mayor Frank Scarpitti says was a huge feat.
2: We had an agreement signed in July. We had major construction happen last fall. We finished it off in the spring, and we are ready to go.
1: Like previous years, the track will be a road course, but now it's longer, just over 3.5 kilometers, up from 2.8 kilometers down at the X. And fans can expect to be right in the action with Unionville Go Station opening right to pit lane.
2: We have an exciting race course. The drivers are going to be impressed with the quality of this course. They are going to notice the difference between this course and the previous one that they had.
1: And while the cars won't hit the track until later this week, today there was a chance for some to try virtual racing.
3: What's it like driving an Indy car?
1: There were some free giveaways like tickets to the event and some free food. In all, they're hoping 150,000 fans come to the three-day event starting Friday with race day on Sunday.
2: This is going to be obviously not only a benefit to the city of Markham, all of York Region is going to benefit from this, and actually even the north end of the city of Toronto.
1: And while the race was once called the Roar along the lakeshore, now the rumble is headed north. And this race up here in Markham is anything but a one-off. The agreement is now for 5 years, so if this goes well, they'll have a lot to build on. Sean Leithong, CTV News.
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10: The Perseid meteor shower will reach its peak this week, and it may be even more dazzling for stargazers than in years past. The meteor shower fills the night sky every summer in the northern hemisphere, taking place from late July until mid-August. It'll reach its peak Wednesday and Thursday and should be visible to the naked eye right across Ontario. The Perseids are debris left behind by the Swift-Tuttle comet, which has an orbit of 133 years. The last time it passed through the inner solar system was more than 30 years ago. And that's our report for this evening. A reminder, you can get breaking news all day long on CP24 and on our website, ctvnewstoronto.ca. For Jessica Smith and all of us here at CTV News, have a good night. I'm Zaryd Allman. We'll see you tomorrow.

0: Police are investigating after shots were fired in the Morningside and Lawrence area. We'll have the latest on this coming up.
1: Stabbing in Brampton has sent two teenagers to hospital.

0: And Ontario Liberal leadership race candidates took to the stage for their first leadership debate of the election campaign, with a strong focus on whether the next leader will need to have a seat in the legislature.
1: And gas prices set to rise again at midnight. We'll tell you by how much straight ahead.
0: Hey, Toronto, good morning and welcome to CP24 Breakfast on this Tuesday, August the 11th. I'm Jennifer Shun.
1: And I'm Nick Dixon. Morning. Thanks for joining us here. Hope your day is off to a good start. And let's get that rolling right now. Let's take you outside and let you know what's starting like weather-wise this morning. Live shot down at Nathan Phillips Square this morning. The Toronto sign lit up beautifully and a little reflection off the reflecting pond there. Really nice look there this morning. It's also pretty warm out. 20, feeling like 23, definitely above where we typically are this time of day. But their high today is certainly going to be above where we typically are. High of 29 today. That's what's in the forecast. Normal high for this year is about 26 degrees. So definitely on the warmer end. Also high sun as well. Keep that in mind. The UV index is going to be at 8 today. So it's going to be bright, warm, less humidity though. That's going to be a nice feel there today. Less humidity. That's going to be good. And a little light winds as well. So a little breezy out there. Nothing too much. But again, a very warm day on tap.
0: Mm-hmm. Okay. Maytel is back at the traffic desk. Hey, Maytel, welcome back. Good to see you.
2: Thank you. Well, good morning. Morning, guys. It is off to a busy start if you're heading out of Hamilton on the Toronto-bound side of the QEW. We've got a collision now, bottom end of the Burlington Skyway. A couple of left lanes are blocked off. You can see here, it really just came into the desk and already finding this major tie-up on the Toronto-bound QEW. You can see it's just at a crawl heading right over from Centennial. There was also construction on the Toronto-bound side of the QEW just by Centennial, which has cleared out of the way, so at least that has eased up through there. But then once you hit the Skyway, it's a little bit of a mess. On the 401 westbound in the express through Victoria Park, there's still some overnight construction. You can see some cones still set up there, and it is slowing things down from Kennedy. East 401 in the collectors just beyond the DVP, there's some flashing lights, but really not impacting the drive at all. Don Valley Parkway looks good. So does the Gardner so far heading in towards the downtown core.
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0: And we have breaking news from Scarborough this morning, where police are on the scene after shots were fired.
1: Officers were called to this townhouse complex on Danzig Street. That's near Morningside in Lawrence. A unit was hit by gunfire, and numerous, as you see, evidence markers can be seen on the ground. At this point, no injuries have been reported, and police haven't released any information on possible suspects or shooter or shooters. You can stay with CP24 Breakfast, though, for the very latest on this breaking news.
0: And two young people have been seriously injured after a stabbing in Brampton.
1: Peel paramedics say they were called to an address on Kennedy Road just north of Steeles at about 10:45 last night. The exact ages of the victims hasn't been released, but paramedics say both of them are under the age of 18. One was taken to a trauma center with life-threatening injuries. The other victim's injuries are described as serious but non-life-threatening. At this point, no word from police on suspects.
0: And a motorcyclist is now in the hospital after a collision in Brampton.
1: Peel police say a motorcycle and car collided at Steeles in Bramalea just after 7:30 last night. The man on the motorcycle is suffering serious injuries, while the female driving the car was assessed on scene for minor injuries. The investigation into what led to this crash continues.
0: Meantime, police say a man wanted in a sexual assault investigation in the Girard and Coxwell area has turned himself in.
1: 21-year-old Devin Plouard is charged with sexual assault, pointing a firearm, and voyeurism. A victim telling police they were sexually assaulted and had a gun pointed at them back in May. Police say the victim later realized that the sexual assault had been recorded.
0: And Toronto police are looking for help to find a missing person.
1: 63-year-old Anne was reported missing in the Eglinton and Victoria Park area on Saturday. She was also seen later that day near Swift Drive. Anne was wearing a white top, black pants, reading glasses, and brown running shoes at the time. Anybody with information asked to contact police at 33 Division or Crime Stoppers. Well, Ontario Liberal leadership candidates hit the stage last night for their first leadership debate.
0: The person a Liberal member select in November will be the party's fourth leader since 2018, when the Liberals were last in government. The two previous leaders, Stephen Del Duca and Bonnie Crombie, did not have a seat in the legislature. Two caucus members, Lee Fairclough and Stephanie Bowman, made the case that the next leader needs the visibility that comes with being an elected legislator. The other three candidates, former federal cabinet minister Navdeep Bains, housing advocate Eric Lombardi, and former political staffer Dylan Mirando, say that is not what will matter to voters.
5: So if we want to win again, we have to
4: First, attract talented candidates that Ontarians can imagine can serve them well in government. We've got to operate our technology and infrastructure so that we're on the ground across the province and able to deliver our presence everywhere.
5: And the Ontario Liberal Party can't wait for the next election to rebuild. We need to start now, listening to our members across this whole province, urban, rural, suburban, the north, and listen to what they have to say about what our party needs.
6: Our job is not to oppose. Our job is to propose. We need to become an alternative to this government. We need to show that we are ready to govern.
7: Make sure that we are building from the grassroots up, working with local associations, our rural commissions and northern commissions and young liberals. And I would show up as a leader in communities with them so Ontarians knew how we would solve any problem.
8: You need to build a strong team of candidates, and you need to have a comprehensive plan. And that's what I will do as a leader. I've done it before federally. I took the Liberals from third to first, and I plan to do that provincially as well.
1: So the next Ontario Liberal leader is set to be announced November 21st after a vote.
0: Meantime, Elections Canada estimates by-elections this year to replace departing members of Parliament will cost taxpayers upwards of $24 million.
1: The election agency says that while the cost of holding a by-election can vary, a single by-election costs an average of about $2 million to run. Elections Canada says it typically costs more to hold by-elections here in the GTA because of higher prices for facility rentals and advertising. Some experts say they suspect the high number of MP resignations is linked to people being caught off guard by the 2025 election.
0: Well, the redesign of a downtown intersection has led to a big change in traffic flow, including a significant increase in cycling and pedestrian activity.
1: We're talking about the intersection of Wellington and Portland. Changes made by the city in June mean the drivers on Wellington are now forced to turn onto Portland, and traffic on Portland is diverted onto Wellington. There's also now a two-way protected bike lane on Portland. According to the city, the number of cycling crossings at the intersection has jumped 20% after the changes, while vehicle traffic dropped more than 50%.
9: They released a report about this project a few weeks ago, and in the report they acknowledged that at the beginning there were issues with traffic, that some times of day there were car backups. They acknowledged why it happened. It was because of the light timings, and they've gone about trying to resolve it. And so I think that's key, is that there is no transportation intervention in a busy city like ours that will happen without trade-offs. There will be winners and losers, but in this case there's been such an increase in a busy area, there's been such an increase in pedestrians and cyclists, and generally they've been able to manage the motor vehicles. This is a positive news story for the city.
10: Living here, it makes it way easier for us to walk around. Before, there's too many cars, too much going on. Now it's a bit more, I want to say, it's more walking friendly. That's what it is.
11: People will bypass this by driving through this little area right now. So it's great. It's a great measure because what they had before was not working. It was complete chaos on any Friday, Saturday night. But what the city needs is enforcement. It's not simply this area here. It's enforcement throughout the city as well, too.
12: No, I think drivers aren't used to this situation. So I think there's probably likely more people crossing diagonally, and there's more foot traffic around here than normal. So I think that probably creates more of a hazard than less of a hazard. And I think prior to that, everyone kind of knew this corner pretty well. So, yeah, I think it probably makes it less safe.
0: Mm-hmm. Yeah, it is a hip area near the Well downtown. Mm-hmm. So according to the city, pedestrians and cyclists represented 89% of all trips up and down Portland in June, compared with 74% last year.
1: Mm-hmm. Okay, interesting developments there. Meantime, you may want to top up your tank today ahead of another anticipated jump at the pumps overnight.
0: Yeah, the price there is expected to climb 6 cents a litre tomorrow. That's according to Canadians for Affordable Energy President Dan McTagg. That will bring the average cost of just shy of $1.69 in the GTHA. McTagg is also forecasting diesel will rise 12 cents a litre to roughly $2.21. The expected hike comes as the price of oil is increasing due to the latest impasse in efforts to end the U.S.-Iran war and the closure of the Strait of Hormuz.
1: Yes, that's true. And Dan McTagg, by the way, joining us in about an hour's time to talk more about that. So we'll look forward to that conversation. Meantime, in sports, the Toronto Tempo's losing streak has grown again after a stop in Atlanta last night.
13: But out comes Maria Conde. Mabry from deep.
0: Yeah, so that's 9 straight losses now. Tempo star Marina Mabry had another great performance, though. She had 7 three-pointers on her way to 36-point, but it just wasn't enough to overpower the Dream. Atlanta led from the first quarter and won this game 107-95. The Tempo, as I mentioned, have now lost 9 in a row. Their next chance to snap the losing streak is tomorrow when they visit the Dallas Wings.
1: And the Blue Jays looking for their second win in a row at home tonight in Game 2 of their series against the Boston Red Sox.
14: Fly ball to right field, hit pretty well. Abreu going back, turning, watching, and it's gone.
0: Interesting game last night. There was an interesting call made. But third baseman Charles McAdoo, who just was recalled from the AAA Buffalo, got the Jays on the scoreboard with a solo homer in the fifth. Then George Springer scored another run an inning later. The Red Sox managed a run on a controversial call in the seventh, but the Jays held on to take the series opener 2-1. Dylan Cease gets the start tonight.
1: Well, 3 teenagers in China have set a record you need to see and hear to believe. Turn up your TV.
0: Oh my gosh. Okay, Ajua talked about doing double dutch.
1: Yeah.
0: I'm not sure it was this intense, but these three 12-year-olds in southwest China just broke a world record at the 2026 Asian Jump Rope Championships. They made 496 successful jumps in just 60 seconds in the team event. It takes a lot of effort to be this good. Students at the school train 2 to 3 hours every day, and even longer on holidays, that's 8 to 10 hours of doing just that.
1: Do you notice how still the person in the middle of the ropes actually is? Like, their body doesn't move.
0: It's just the
1: leg.
0: They're
1: so locked in, and their feet barely come off the ground.
0: Yeah.
1: Right? Like, that is just, like, I'm listening to the pounding of the water.
0: It's like rain.
1: Yeah.
0: Hail.
1: That is incredible. Look at the focus on the guy in the middle there.
0: He's watching his hands.
1: Yeah.
0: Look how fast he had to spin that
1: rope. Because he's basically locked in an oval there that's constantly spinning.
0: Almost like he's cycling, you know?
1: Yeah.
0: The top body is still, and the legs are just...
1: That is incredible.
0: Wow.
1: Yeah.
0: Can you imagine the cardio training? Like,
1: look how sweat. Look, he sweat through that green shirt there.
0: Yeah.
1: Like,
0: yeah.
1: I don't blame him. Hey.
0: Good observation.
1: No, yeah.
0: Oh my gosh, I kind of want to try.
1: You know, 20 odd years ago, I did this with a jump rope team out in the Niagara region for a show I was doing at a different network.
0: Uh-huh.
1: And we did it in the parking lot on a hot summer day, and I was wearing jeans, and I really regretted it.
0: Oh.
1: I was just watching them, and then trying to jump in as they're like whipping the ropes around you. Yeah. That's impressive. That is super, super impressive.
0: It really is. I didn't even know there was a jump rope championship, but there's something for everything
1: there
0: these
1: really
0: days.
1: Is. Yeah.
0: All right. Meantime, a former Toronto flight attendant has pleaded guilty to posing as a pilot in order to get hundreds of free flights.
1: Mm-hmm. CTV's John Woodward has more on how he managed to fool not one, but 3 American carriers.
15: Makes you want to go.
16: Dallas Pokornik boasted on social media of a high life, a jet-setting lifestyle that brought the former Toronto flight attendant to locations around the world. But U.S. authorities say Pokornik was cheating, posing as a commercial pilot to get over 200 free flights from airlines based in Honolulu, Chicago, and Fort Worth, Texas.
17: Jet plane headed up to the sky.
16: Court documents filed in Hawaii say the scheme came down to earth when he presented the fake pilot ID to an airline employee in Panama, who took a picture of the forged badge. The defendant's former employer reviewed the same picture of the badge and confirmed the badge to be fake. Pokornik was arrested and spent 30 days in jail there until he was extradited to the U.S. It's not clear what airline Pokornik worked for, though a Toronto-based airline that code shares with airlines in those cities is Porter. In a statement to CTV News, Porter said, "We're unable to verify any details related to this story." It's not the only pilot credential forged out of Toronto recently. Pilot Jeffrey Wall was charged by Peel Regional Police with faking a pilot's license for 20 years. That case unearthed after ID checking moved from paper to online.
18: Well, I was very surprised, actually, because the security of the airports is so strict at the moment.
16: CTV aviation expert Phil Dirty said security around pilot badges and airport restricted access cards could be looked at. Pilots getting these seats also have to be in uniform, something Dirty says shouldn't be relied on because realistic looking ones are easily purchased online.
18: One of the things is that being an ex-employee of an airline, they knew what was going to be, what the protocols were and how to get through the security.
16: As for Pokornik, he pleaded guilty on Thursday to wire fraud and has agreed to pay the airlines back. John Woodward, CTV News.
0: Hmm.
1: Jen, yeah. You talked about who's flying this plane.
0: I know, yesterday. Right?
1: It's interesting, these stories that are popping up here. Yeah.
0: Okay, a real catch-me-if-you-can situation there on a lower scale. Okay, well, Toronto police are cracking down on the illegal use of e-bikes and e-scooters in the city before kids head back to school.
1: Yeah, after the break, we'll tell you about the current laws for micro-mobility devices and ask you to weigh in on if they should be changed. We'll have that conversation coming up on Breakfast.
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1: All right, 23 is the feel out there this morning. It is a Tuesday morning here, August the 11th. Live shot down in Nathan Phillips Square this morning. 23 is the feel. 20 is the actual temperature. And by the time we reach our daytime high today, it's going to be 29 degrees once you factor in a little humidity, a little less than yesterday. We will be into the 30s. So keep that in mind as you're getting the kids ready for camp or you're ready to go outside today. Maybe you're off this week and enjoying some time outside. It is going to be another warm day, a little less humid, though, and there will be a little light wind out there as well. Typical temperatures for this time of year, 26, so we'll be a few degrees above that, but definitely a good sort of classic, I think you could say, summer day. The sunset, though, this is interesting. You know, we've had sunsets after 9 o'clock, mm-hmm. but today the sunset, 8:27.
0: No. Oh, wow.
2: 8:27?
1: Yeah, the days are getting shorter.
0: Yeah, they certainly are. Yeah. Okay.
1: Bill, by the way, will be joining us in the 7 o'clock mm-hmm. hour. We should mention that.
0: He's on location at the Science Center.
1: That's right.
0: Okay, well, we're talking about this morning. Police have launched a 2-week traffic safety campaign involving micro-mobility devices like electric bikes and scooters.
1: Now, the reminder comes as municipalities across the province still grappling with the growing popularity of e-scooters and the safety concerns that accompany their use. Now, police say here in Toronto, there have been more than 500 reported collisions involving micro-mobility devices so far this year, and that includes 2 deadly crashes involving e-scooters. And this is something you may not know. You can purchase or own an e-scooter in Toronto, but you're not allowed to ride them on public roads, sidewalks, bike lanes, cycle tracks, or trails within the city. However, surrounding municipalities like Brampton and Mississauga have legalized the use of micro-mobility devices.
2: And we want you to join the conversation. Is it time for Toronto to lift the ban and legalize e-scooters and e-bikes, or is keeping them outlawed the right move? Email us at now@cp24.com, and we'll share some of those responses this morning. I don't like them one bit, not one bit at all. People are flying by on sidewalks, going as fast as they possibly can. No helmets. They're so scary. Like coming out of my condo on a main street, these things go zipping by and you can't see what's coming at you. And if you hit them, obviously it's your fault. And the damage that can be done is so significant from these things. And like my son wanted to ride one. He's 8 years old. He has no business being on an e-scooter at all.
1: You know, not to sound like the like old men shouting at the sky, but they do go too fast. I mean, I get the idea of getting around, especially, you know, in a gig economy where people are using them for delivery. And if you can't afford a car, these are a good alternative to, you know, run those kind of, you know, food delivery or whatever delivery it may well be and get you around. It's easier to park and all those kind of things. I get that. But I think they've got to get them off the sidewalks and work on enforcement a whole lot better. I really think that a lot of it comes down to that. I mean, we're not going to see speed bumps on sidewalks. That would be ridiculous. That would defeat the purpose of a sidewalk. But I remember, it's interesting, right? Because having come up here in Scarborough, I almost feel like I don't see them nearly as much as when we were downtown on Queen. And the number of times I almost got clipped on Queen Street, you know, stepping out from, you know, a coffee shop or just like from a laneway or whatever out on a walk, and a scooter would just come zipping. I'm like, wait a second, I don't expect a scooter to come zipping by me on the sidewalk. So enforcement is a huge thing, but the problem is, the toothpaste, I think, is out of the tube here. I don't know if you can cram it back in. I don't know if you can get to that because, quite frankly, they're just everywhere. The sales are not stopping. And you know, like the script says, it's legal to buy it and own it. It's just barely legal to use it. I feel like we're quoting Pulp Fiction here for a different story.
2: But. Well, there's in Thornhill, you see them just parked on sidewalks everywhere where you can just pick one up and rent one.
1: Some municipalities are running that. Kind of rental programs. Yeah.
0: It's interesting. No, my husband actually got in an accident because he had the green light. And one of these like electric bikes kind of just, you know, whizzed by, didn't stop for the light. So a lot of the times traffic laws aren't being obeyed and they go up to like 30, 40K an hour.
1: More. Or even some of them more do 85, some of them. 90.
0: So
1: some of
0: the really, that is way too fast. Yeah. And I think that if you're going to own something like that, that is a, come on, that's a mini motorcycle. You should have a license plate or register for one. And you're right, there's not enough enforcement because everyone can buy one. So who's controlling how many are out on the streets? We've spoken to the Hospital of Sick Kids talking about the increase in accidents and, you know, almost near death situations, especially with young kids buying them. And it becomes like a cigarette situation where it's like, okay, well, I can get someone older to get it for me and I'm just going to ride it around. Who's carting everyone on the streets, right? There's not enough enforcement.
1: Yeah, so the enforcement and registration of it, I think that would certainly change things. A long way to doing that because they are a major concern. And we're dealing with this at home because Jack is really sort of in the process of trying to get one. And like, it's like, where can you ride it okay? Where is it not okay? What can you do speeds on the road? I mean, and I know because I've seen all the specs on a lot of them. Some of them do 90 or 110 kilometers per hour.
2: You're lying.
1: I'm not lying
2: at
1: all.
2: That is like highway.
1: And these are, you know, in some cases, kids that are 14, 15 years old just flying by. I mean, you're so vulnerable. Right. I mean, if you have no driving or riding experience and you're like one move,
2: and on
1: and
2: sidewalks, there's bumps too. Yeah. So you take one bump and you're just doing 36
1: somersaults. It's a huge debate right now. It is. So we hope you'll weigh in on the debate. Now is CP24.com. Should Toronto legalize them, ban them outright? What are your thoughts? Let us know. Now is CP24.com. We'll keep that conversation going because it is a real talker today.
0: Okay. Coming up after the break, your morning smile. We'll take a look at who's right or wrong when pronouncing a word.
1: Is that Uranus?
0: It is.
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15: Oh, Hamilton.
16: Closed captioning of this CP24 program is brought to you by Diamond and Diamond Lawyers, Canada's largest personal injury law firm with over $1 billion in total settlements.
0: Okay, welcome back. It's time for your morning smile. And we begin with a look at who's wrong and right at the same time.
17: Is that the moon?
18: Moon.
17: And Mars?
18: Mars.
17: And Uranus?
18: My Uranus.
17: It's called Uranus.
18: Uranus?
17: It's just pronounced Uranus.
18: It's my Uranus.
17: It's not my Uranus. It's Uranus.
18: It's my Uranus.
17: Is that the moon?
18: Moon.
17: And Mars?
18: Mars.
17: And Uranus?
18: My Uranus.
17: It's called Uranus.
18: Oh, it's called my Uranus.
1: It's like a who's on first situation, really. Tripp and I could be friends. Tripp is two, but he's learning the names of planets. But as you just heard, gets a little confused with Uranus, and you do. He calls it Myranus because he thinks his mom is saying Uranus. Yeah, that'll trip you up. Yeah, but hey.
2: Smart kid, though.
1: Trip you up. See what I did there?
0: Yeah, because his name was
1: Tripp. Yeah.
0: Or was it Tip?
1: No, Tripp.
0: Tripp, yeah. Tip or Tripp. Uranus, my anus. You're my Uranus, sorry. Not pain. Yeah, okay, we'll move
1: Gem
0: on.
1: Uncensored here, yeah.
0: Okay, and next up, a reminder to tell your mom you love her more often.
19: Can you call your mom and tell you love her, bro?
21: Hello, Derek. Where's mom?
30: Right here. Why? What happened?
21: Hey, mom, no. I was just calling to say I love you.
30: What happened?
21: Nothing happened. I was just saying I love you.
30: Yeah? Are you about to get arrested? What happened?
21: Oh, no. Nothing happened. I was just calling to say I love you.
30: And what else?
21: There's nothing else. And your cookies are amazing, and the team loves them.
30: Okay. Did you get involved in a protest?
21: No, I didn't. Nothing happened. I love you, mom. I'll be home tomorrow. Say hi.
30: You never just call to say I love you. You call when you need something. What's wrong? What's going on?
21: Nothing's wrong. I love you.
30: I love you, too.
21: Okay, I'll see you tomorrow.
30: When you come home, could you bring home the plastic Tupperware and another cake pan?
21: Yes, I will.
30: And I'll fill them with cookies.
21: Thank you.
30: Okay.
0: I'm so suspicious, too.
1: Yeah. Cameron was asked to call his mom and tell her that he loved her for this viral social media series called Love Dial. His mom, as you heard, quite suspicious, questioning the reason for his call because Cameron never calls unless he needs something.
0: Yep.
1: By the way, almost 20 million people have watched this and agree he needs to call his mom more. I think we all something like that.
0: That's so amazing. Funny. Yeah, usually that's the number one suspicion. What do you need?
1: Are you
0: what's
1: in trouble?
0: Going on?
1: Yeah, what's up here?
0: Just starting off nice.
1: Yeah, that's okay. So good. Okay.
0: Very funny.
1: Well, we love that you're watching the show this morning. We're back.
31: Bottlemax now has more?
32: Oh, yeah. Like up to 90 new prizes of $100,000 on every draw.
31: Yeah, right. And aliens exist.
33: 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Bottlemax has more prizes?
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33: Sure. And horses can fly.
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0: police are investigating after shots were fired in the Morningside and Lawrence area. We'll have the latest on that situation.
1: A stabbing in Brampton has sent two teenagers to the hospital. One has life-threatening injuries. We'll have the latest coming up.
0: And the five candidates in the Ontario Liberal leadership race hitting the stage for the first debate of the campaign, with a focus on whether the next leader needs to have a seat in the legislature.
1: Also, you might want to fill up tonight on your gas because prices are set to inch up again at midnight. We'll tell you by how much coming up.
0: All right, Tuesday, August the 11th, and good morning. Thank you for joining us here on CP24 Breakfast. Hope your Tuesday's off to a decent start. I'm Nick Dixon.
1: And I'm Jennifer Shung. Yeah, let's take you outside for a look at the weather because Bill is on location, so he's going to join us in the 7 o'clock hour. But we're starting off pretty comfortable today, already 20 degrees, feeling like 23. I did notice it is definitely less humid today than it was yesterday. It got pretty steamy out there
2: yesterday.
1: On the camera
2: there.
1: Yeah, it looks like an airplane.
2: No, it's just a bug. He's in a rush.
1: Look at that. It's almost like
2: scaling the tops of the towers.
1: It's like an etching
2: sketch. There he goes.
1: On the camera. All right, beautiful pink skies, but we are seeing that sunrise a little later. Keep in mind today, it's pretty nice, bright, very warm. As I mentioned, less humid than yesterday, but the UV index is very high. So reminder that kids going out to camp, if you're outdoors at the beach, slather on that sunscreen and protect your skin.
0: Let's find out what's happening out on the roads, Maytel, with another look at the traffic early on a Tuesday morning, Maytel.
3: Thanks, guys. It is very busy now, Toronto-bound side of the QEW. Heading over it, it's the Toronto-bound side. We've got a collision on the downside of the Burlington Skyway. It actually looks like that car might be on its side from what I can see. Unfortunately, I don't have any zoom-in capabilities. But in any event, Toronto-bound side of the QEW is at a crawl just over the Burlington Skyway. So certainly factor that into your drive time. You can see over there, it is also very slow on the service road as well. So both roads really feeling the impact of this collision. There is also a new problem being reported on the Toronto-bound side through Burloak. I haven't quite spotted it yet, so just something to keep in mind. My camera's just blacked out on me. There was overnight construction on the westbound 401 in the express approaching the Don Valley Parkway. This shot's pretty blurry, but you can see the backup is from Kennedy all the way out towards the Don Valley Parkway. Eastbound on the 401 in the express, or eastbound 401, I should say, just through the Dixie area. It's right through the transfers. We've got a crash there blocking at least one lane. So, of course, that is going to start to back things up from south of Pearson. Sending it back to you guys.
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0: Breaking news out of Scarborough this morning, where police are on scene after shots were fired at a townhouse complex near Lawrence and Morningside.
1: CP24's Courtney Heels joins us live from Danzig Street this morning with the latest. And Courtney, we saw earlier from the images we're showing our viewers, a lot of evidence markers in that area. Is that the case?
6: Mm-hmm. That is the case. There's still a very active scene in this townhouse complex this morning, Nick and Jen. I counted at least a dozen evidence markers on the ground. It appears as though they're also processing some evidence on the side of the townhouses here. So this shooting happened early this morning, just after 3 o'clock. Toronto police say they received calls over reports of gunfire in this area. They arrived. They saw that evidence. That's what they're processing now. They also say they're investigating reports of a vehicle seen fleeing the area. No description yet on that vehicle. But again, that will be the focus for these investigators. This is a townhouse complex with a number of cameras just outside of the building, outside of the different units here. I've noticed some officers photographing those cameras. They'll be interested in that video to get a sense of who may be responsible for this shooting. Nobody injured, so no reports of anything like that. But of course, very concerning for people who live in this townhouse complex along Danzig Street to wake up to shots of gunfire. From what we can see, Nick and Janet, it appears multiple shots were fired here early this morning. Again, just after 3:15. So no reports of any injuries. The focus now will be on identifying who's responsible for this. In terms of the scene, this is kind of as close to the area as we can get. That's a parking area in front of a couple of units. Most of the evidence markers on the pavement there. We've reached out to police to see if they have any more information yet on the suspect or suspect vehicles, but because it is still quite early, they'll likely be going over that information right now. Forensics is on scene, and as it gets a little bit later on in the morning, they'll be interested in speaking with residents in this area. Over to you.
0: Yeah, I'm sure they will. Okay, that's Courtney Heels live for us this morning on Danzig. Appreciate that, Court.
1: Meantime, two young people have been seriously injured in a stabbing in Brampton.
0: Yeah, Peel paramedics tell us they were called to an address on Kennedy Road just north of Steeles about 10:45 last night. The exact ages of the victims haven't been released, but paramedics say both of them are under 18. One was taken to a trauma center with life-threatening injuries. The other's injuries are described as serious but non-life-threatening. There is no word, though, from police on this point on suspects.
1: And a man is in the hospital with serious injuries after being hit by a vehicle in Brampton. This happened near a bus stop at Kennedy and Steeles around 10:15 last night. There were two vehicles at the scene. Paramedics say the man is expected to live.
0: And Toronto police are looking for help in finding a missing person.
1: 63-year-old Anne was reported missing in the Eglinton and Victoria Park area on Saturday. She was also seen later that day near Swift Drive. Anne was wearing a white top, black pants, reading glasses, and brown running shoes at the time. Anyone with information about her whereabouts can contact police at 33 Division or call Crime Stoppers.
0: Police say a man wanted in a sexual assault investigation in the Girard and Coxwell area has turned himself in.
1: A 21-year-old Devin Plouard is charged with sexual assault, pointing a firearm, and voyeurism. A victim tells police they were sexually assaulted and had a gun pointed at them in May. Police say the victim later realized that the sexual assault was being recorded.
0: Ontario Liberal leadership candidates hit the stage for their first leadership debate last night, and whoever wins this race will be the party's fourth leader since 2018, the last time the Liberals were in power.
1: The previous two leaders, Stephen Del Duca and Bonnie Crombie, did not have a seat in the legislature. Two caucus members, Lee Fairclough and Stephanie Bowman, made the case that the next leader needs the visibility that comes with being an elected legislator. The other three candidates, former federal cabinet minister Navdeep Bains, housing advocate Eric Lombardi, and former political staffer Dylan Moran, say that is not what will matter to voters. Liberal members will select a new leader in November.
5: The reason Doug Ford has delivered nothing on affordability for 8 years is because he doesn't care. He doesn't care about you. He cares about the boys in the back room. He cares about private jets. He cares about luxury hotels. But he doesn't care about delivering affordability now. That's going to be my priority. Higher wages, a tax cut, and more affordable services.
7: How ridiculous is that? That one in four people that visit the food bank do what they're supposed to do, which is go to work, and they still can't make ends meet. So I would focus on a number of measures to help people make ends meet when it comes to paying for their groceries.
8: I've been talking at Queen's Park about a middle-income tax cut. I would deliver that. I've been talking about a small business tax cut that would help small businesses thrive in this province. You know, under this Doug Ford government, more small businesses are closing than are opening, and that's hurting our economy. I would make sure that we are building enough housing so that housing is affordable.
9: We need to deliver a new deal to Ontario's municipalities so that they can pay for the infrastructure needs that they have and allow our housing system to enable young people to afford good lives and families. And so if we don't get this right, almost everything else in our economy suffers.
10: I would make sure that we adjust the regulations to stop soaring rents at the moment and the increasing homelessness that we're seeing, especially among seniors. And I would make sure that there were jobs that also support for young people that were coupled with small and medium-sized businesses.
0: And again, the next Ontario Liberal leader will be chosen on November 21st.
1: Meantime, Elections Canada estimates by-elections this year to replace departing members of Parliament will cost taxpayers upwards of $24 million.
0: The elections agency says while the cost of holding a by-election can vary, a single by-election costs on average about $2 million. Elections Canada says it typically costs more to hold by-elections here in the GTA because of higher prices for facility rentals and advertising. Some experts say they suspect the high number of MP resignations currently is linked to people being caught off guard by the 2025 election.
1: A new report out today finds vehicle thefts are down across the country.
0: That report from anti-fraud group Equité Association says the number of auto thefts over the first half of this year was down 10% from the same period last year. It says that is getting back to the pre-pandemic levels. A shortage of new vehicles during the COVID-19 pandemic led to a big spike in thefts. Group says luxury vehicles are still being targeted and their profits are being used to fund organized crime.
1: Well, the redesign of a downtown intersection has led to a big change in traffic flow, including a significant increase in cycling and pedestrian activity.
0: It's the intersection of Wellington and Portland where changes made by the city in June mean the drivers on Wellington are now first to turn onto Portland, and traffic on Portland is diverted onto Wellington. There is also now a two-way protected bike lane on Portland. According to the city, the number of cycling crossings at that intersection jumped 20% after the changes, and vehicular traffic dropped more than 50%.
11: They released a report about this project a few weeks ago, and in the report they acknowledged that at the beginning there were issues with traffic, that some times of day there were car backups. They acknowledged why it happened. It was because of the light timings, and they've gone about trying to resolve it. And so I think that's key, is that there is no transportation intervention in a busy city like ours that will happen without trade-offs. There will be winners and losers, but in this case there's been such an increase in a busy area, there's been such an increase in pedestrians and cyclists, and generally they've been able to manage the motor vehicles. This is a positive news story for the city.
12: Living here, it makes it way easier for us to walk around. Before, there's too many cars, too much going on. Now it's a bit more, I want to say, it's more walking friendly. That's what it is.
13: People will bypass this by driving through this little area right now. So it's great. It's a great measure because what they had before was not working. It was complete chaos on any Friday, Saturday night. But what the city needs is enforcement. It's not simply this area here. It's enforcement throughout the city as well, too.
14: No, I think drivers aren't used to this situation. So I think there's probably likely more people crossing diagonally, and there's more foot traffic around here than normal. So I think that probably creates more of a hazard than less of a hazard. And I think prior to that, everyone kind of knew this corner pretty well. So, yeah, I think it probably makes it less safe.
1: And according to the city, pedestrians and cyclists represented 89% of all trips up and down Portland in June, compared with 74% last year.
0: Changes indeed. Changes also coming at the gas station, as the price at the pump expected to jump overnight tonight.
1: Yeah, so you might want to fill up today. The price at the pumps is expected to climb 6 cents a liter tomorrow. That's according to Canadians for Affordable Energy President Dan McTagg. That will bring the average cost to just shy of $1.69 per liter at most GTHA gas stations. McTagg also forecasts diesel will rise 12 cents a liter to roughly $2.21. The expected hike comes as the price of oil is increasing due to the latest impasse in the Strait of Hormuz.
0: Mm-hmm. And Dan McTagg will join us in about half an hour's time to talk more about pricing and where it could be going. Meantime, in sports this morning at the National Bank Open, the final two women's singles quarterfinal matches will be played tonight at Sobey Stadium in North York.
15: First set to Coco Gauff, the world's number four.
1: American Coco Gauff plays Belinda Bencic of Switzerland in the first match, while Kazakhstan's Elena Rybakina faces Naomi Osaka of Japan. Over on the men's side of Montreal, it will be a busy day after rain forced the cancellation of last night's matches. All four quarterfinal matches are scheduled for today.
0: All right, some great tennis on tap tonight. In the meantime, coming up here on CB24 Breakfast, what's on tap? Well, everything you need to know about your morning commute, including traffic, transit, and a check on operations at a Pearson. What a beautiful yellow sky right there.
1: Yeah, gorgeous day outside. We'll also have your forecast. Bill will join us at 7 o'clock with your full weather forecast.
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0: All right, let's take a live look at Pearson Airport this morning. And, you know, currently we're sitting at 20, feeling like 23. A decent-looking morning out there. But, excuse me, let's find out how things are working at the Integrated Operations Control Center, where Airport Duty Manager Wayne Finkel is standing by. Good morning, Wayne.
27: Good morning, Nick. Good start to the day. We have around 144,000 passengers coming through the airport today. That's just a little bit more than the township of Ajax and all the staff to support the operation. Those traveling to St. John's, Ottawa, or Edmonton today, they're experiencing some weather, so just keep an eye on your flights. Process times through the domestic and international screening points is around 5-10 minutes this morning, all going well. If you'd like to double check it, look up the Toronto Pearson website. The airport wait time dashboard's there. Yeah, yesterday there was some weather on the eastern seaboard, and today we're going to be supporting some recovery flights for that. So weather or slowed down the process times. So process through screening points for the U.S. flights is around 35 minutes this morning. Winds are going to have us on east-west configuration. It's going to just be a good time. So good day for flying. Back to you, Nick.
0: Good to hear, Wayne. Appreciate that update. Let's head over to Maytel right now and take a look at traffic on the ground. And Maytel, you said already a busy day in certain parts of our region.
1: Certainly is a busy drive already, Nick, on the Toronto-bound side of the QEW. Heading out of Hamilton, we've got a crash. Downside of the Burlington Skyway, two left lanes are blocked off. So there is a really significant backup as you make your way over the Burlington Skyway. You can see it's just at an absolute standstill. It actually looks like one of the vehicles is on its side, but I can't zoom in and see. But in any event, only a couple of right lanes are open. So that's the reason for this major delay. You've got Eastport, which is taking a lot of the overflow. The service roads very heavy as well, so definitely worth noting. There was a collision eastbound 401 in the transfers just through Dixie. It cleared. All seems to be moving just fine through there once again. Where it's not moving so well is on the westbound side of the 401. Actually, I changed my mind. It looks like construction is cleared. There was some overnight road work. West 401 Express approaching the DVP. Within the last couple of minutes, it looks like everything has wrapped up and cleared, and everything seems to be moving once again. There is definitely some bright side sunshine out there if you're driving on any eastbound route, so certainly have those sunglasses available this morning. Now let's head over to TTC Transit Control and see what's going on over there with Susan Nguyen. Good morning, Susan.
28: Good morning, Maytel. We're off to a great start to your morning commute. All routes are operating on schedule. No delays or disruptions to report at this hour. If you're heading out to take transit, it's a clean rollout of service across the TTC network. So it's a great day to take advantage of our seasonal bus routes if you're heading to the beaches, Toronto Zoo, or to Hyde Park. For full details on these summer bus routes, head over to our website. That's the latest from us this morning. Over to you, Nick and Jen. Good morning.
0: Hey, Susan, morning. Thank you for that. Okay, coming up here on CB24 Breakfast, we'll take a look at what's happening in the world of business. BNN Bloomberg's Roger Peterson has a lot to get to, so he'll be here with that after this break.
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1: Now with business news is BNN Bloomberg's Roger Peterson. Roger, we both made it.
9: We did. Yeah. I had a little farther to get here.
1: Yeah, no, that's true.
9: But it's confusing sometimes coming from the desk over here. Big studio you guys have. So you can get lost in it if you're not careful.
1: Yeah. Huge. Yeah.
10: Yep. Yep. Checking that out.
9: Okay. The best part is you guys did that. You weren't on camera.
10: I know. I realized that. I was like, I stopped the acting.
9: Okay, do it again.
1: Do it again, Nick.
9: Big student.
10: Yeah,
9: there we go.
10: Exactly.
9: Okay.
10: All right, let's talk about Ontario's teachers' pension plan. They're making some dough this year.
9: They're doing all right. They're up about 9.5%. And the big part of that, we talked about this when the IPO went public, or SpaceX went public, their IPO. Mm-hmm. They'd invested in it about 4 or 5 years ago. And their value, their investment was, I think, $300 million. I'm trying to remember the exact numbers. And it jumped up to about $8
1: billion.
9: So they did all right. And, of course, now it's pulled back, so they've lost.
10: But they're still up
9: that,
10: from but it, but yeah.
9: They're still up. They're doing okay.
10: Yeah.
9: You know, don't cry for the Ontario teacher pension, the teacher's pension plan, right? So they're up for the year, which, if you're a teacher, is always good to hear, so.
10: Yeah.
9: And that, but SpaceX is an interesting place right now.
10: It really is.
9: I don't think anybody knows what to do. I mean, a lot of the stock can be sold now.
10: Mm-hmm. Mm-hmm.
9: People are kind of holding on, waiting to see because it's down below market value or its IPO.
10: Yeah, it's like, how much do you believe in Elon's long-term kind of goal and predictions about where the business is going?
9: He somehow does it. You know, you can hate. I know people love to hate on him. Yeah,
10: they
9: boy,
10: do.
9: Oh, boy.
10: But he's also a genius at the same time.
9: He's also worth a lot more than all of us combined.
10: Yeah.
9: Barely, though, may I say.
10: Just barely.
9: I'm
1: having thoughts with Tesla right now because my passenger side door won't close.
9: Uh-oh.
1: And this is an issue a lot
9: watching.
1: Of drivers have.
10: Mm-hmm. Oh, yeah,
1: really?
10: Yeah, you said that's a fairly common issue.
1: The passenger side door doesn't close. It just gets rusty in the hatchet and it just won't shut.
10: Interesting.
1: So, yeah, I'm trying to wait to get that fixed. Anyway, let's
9: move
1: on.
9: Have you thought about buying a 1993 Mercedes? I mean, my
1: son,
9: door is closed.
1: My son wants me to get any kind of Benz after, so I might go vintage. We'll see.
9: Don't. It's
1: Meantime, Roger, let's talk about booze because a new survey shows that Canadians...
9: Because we need to.
1: I know you're a rum guy. I'm a tequila gal, but a new survey shows a lot of Canadians...
9: Nick's not saying a word. What's wrong with either of them?
10: Keenly listening. Yeah, yeah. But the booze, man, we like it.
1: Yeah.
10: We're still in it.
1: Canadians, still fond of it.
9: A new survey came out that 70% of Canadians support the ban. Biggest support came out in BC. And Atlantic Canada, 7 in 10 Canadians in British Columbia say, hey, keep that thing. 69% across the country are saying, it's good still.
1: Mm-hmm.
9: I know some guy. I have some friends who are missing their bourbon, though.
1: Mm-hmm. They do. Yeah.
9: And I can't lie, they're maybe sort of going around it by ordering bulk from down in the States.
10: Right.
9: It's a big business, and so... You hear it. Bourbon is one of the ones that down in Kentucky, they're complaining. California wines.
10: Do you know why I think Canadians like this as well, legitimately? Because Donald Trump doesn't like it and keeps bringing it up. It's clearly an irritant. It's not the biggest trade thing in the world, but it's an irritant and it's under the president's skin. And when the president is under so many Canadian skin, I think we like it even more
9: because
10: of that.
9: It's awesome. But it's a big thing. Like Kentucky, bourbon's a huge thing for them as an export.
10: Yeah.
9: And we're one of their main exports for it.
10: Yeah.
9: So it's interesting, but they're saying keep it.
10: Yeah, exactly. If it does come back, we're not going to switch back to it. It seems that's another.
9: There's some great. I just had a Canadian whiskey. I wish I could remember the name. I had a Canadian whiskey. Love
10: you
9: it.
10: Had too much?
9: No, never. I know. I couldn't remember the name.
10: But this is a name we hear time and time again. NVIDIA.
9: Yeah.
10: Building out AI, and this is a nearly half a trillion. Like, the numbers are getting...
9: It says 500 billion, but it sounds way more fun when you say a half trillion.
1: Yeah, half trill.
9: So for the infrastructure, they're chip makers. Mm-hmm. So they are pushing. They've got financing from some key groups, Apollo, Blackstone, BlackRock, Brookfield Asset Management, of course, that is Carney's former

0: new jobs as well. People are finding that, you know, we are in an upheaval, but that upheaval often brings new jobs, and maybe that will be the case. The big concern was they weren't, right?
1: Exactly.
2: Yeah. Okay. We're really in this second wave of the Industrial Revolution type of evolution with this is going.
0: It's a huge one.
1: Definitely is. Right? Yeah.
0: For who it can replace.
2: Yeah.
0: It's one thing to replace somebody weaving on a machine. It's another thing to replace doctors, lawyers,
1: absolutely,
0: right?
1: Yeah.
0: And that's what
1: back offices, you know, all over the place, 100%. Yep. Okay, Roger, appreciate this. It sounds like you're in for a very busy one on BNN Bloomberg, so we'll look forward to seeing you back here tomorrow morning, and we'll look forward to seeing you
2: Thanks,
1: after
2: Roger.
1: The break here on CP24 Breakfast.

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0: Police are investigating after shots were fired in the Morningside and Lawrence area. CP24's Courtney Heels will join us with the latest coming up.
1: A stabbing in Brampton has sent two teenagers to hospital. One has life-threatening injuries.
0: And Ontario Liberal leadership race candidates took to the stage for their first leadership debate of the election campaign last night. A strong focus on whether the next leader will need to have a seat in the legislature.
1: And going up, gas prices set to rise again at midnight. We'll let you know how much. And also talk with Dan McTague about pricing and the trends he's seeing in the next little while.
0: Okay, and Gian Lee is live at Spin Master headquarters this morning, getting a behind-the-scenes look at the making of Paw Patrol, the Dino movie, ahead of its theatrical release this Friday. We'll check in with her coming up as well.
2: All right, pup. Whatever this jungle throws at us, we'll be prepared.
0: Spoke to one of the founders of Spin Master Toys with his new book, mm-hmm. No Experience Necessary.
1: Right.
0: It's cool that she's going back there this morning. Hey, Toronto, good morning. Thanks for joining us on CP24 Breakfast this Tuesday, August the 11th. I'm Jennifer.

0: shine.
1: And I'm Nick Dixon. Yeah, appreciate you being here. Can't wait to get into that Paw Patrol story because it really is a Canadian success story. In terms of the forecast this morning, hey, look who's joining us now. Bill Coulter is live on location this morning. Got the short sleeves on today. Kind of another warm one, Bill, going above where we should be for this time of year.
2: Yeah, but decidedly different in terms of feel. And that's because that cold front of the wind shift line that moved through late yesterday and brought some storms to the region in behind it, a fresher, less humid air mass. So we are going to be hitting a very warm daytime high. Right now we're sitting at 20. We're heading to a high of 29. But instead of feeling like the upper 30s, it'll feel into the low 30s. Pretty close spread between temperature and humidex, indicating a dry environment. And the body really good at regulating temperature in a dry environment. So that's why you're feeling more comfortable today. And we will continue to feel warm, to enjoy these summer-like temperatures, but not without the threat of active weather today and also without that cumbersome humidity. We're getting up to a high of 29 today. The winds right now to the northwest 10. We'll generally see 5 to 15 out of the west, times gusting 20-25. So a light breeze, lots of sunshine, a few fair weather clouds. It's a short-lived calm, though. Tomorrow we're back into the risk of showers and storms. Much of the best energy for that will be the west side of the GTA morning and midday, but we'll keep our eye on that. I would expect the downpours tomorrow, so prepare for that. I'll have the full long-range forecast, and we're going to be exploring the Science Center and talk about the Perseids meteor shower. For now, I'm going to set it back inside a studio and a look at traffic. Maytel?
3: Hey, I feel like we're ships passing in the night. I never see you anymore.
2: Oh, miss you.
3: Let's take a look at the Toronto Band side of the QEW. Just on the downside of the Skyway, it looks like troubles have cleared out of the way. So right where the collision was, everything is fine. But behind it, not so fine just yet. It is still quite heavy. Unfortunately, those cameras won't pull up. But believe me when I tell you, Toronto Band QE is heavy over the Skyway. Northbound 400 just beyond the 401 had a stall briefly. It just cleared out of the way. Southbound 400 still looks like it's moving towards the ramp. So that's good news as well. Westbound side of the 401 out by the Don Valley Parkway. Overnight construction has cleared, but at this point it looks like damage is done. You've got a big backup 401 westbound from Nielsen. This is heading through Kennedy. You can see there is a motorcycle off to the right shoulder in the collector lanes. It's slow, but it doesn't seem like it's at a standstill. As for the Don Valley Parkway south, you know it's slow from the 401 down to Lawrence. The Gardner eastbound, that is most certainly getting heavy in towards downtown.
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3: 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Now let's check in with Susan Wynn over at TTC Transit Control. What can you tell us this morning, Susan?
5: Good morning, Maytel. It's smooth sailing across the TTC network. We're not seeing any delays or disruptions across the system. It's been a quiet morning for us. So if you're heading into the subway system right now, we're seeing light volumes on the platform. We've got full frequent train service on all our subway and LRT lines. And on the roads, traffic is also flowing nicely for our buses and streetcars. It's a great day to leave your car at home and let us do the driving for you. But stay up to date on any service changes by checking our service alerts on our website before you head out the door. 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
6: We are following breaking news from Scarborough this morning, where police are on the scene after shots were fired at a townhouse complex near Lawrence and Morningside.
1: CP24's Courtney Hills is live from Danzig Street now with the latest on this court. Do we have any reports of injuries after this shooting?
7: Mm-hmm. We do not. According to police, no injuries reported associated with this shooting. It is still a very active investigation, guys. Officers have been on scene for a couple of hours now. This all unfolded just after 3 o'clock this morning. And this stretch here, this is Danzig Street. You can see there are a number of units kind of lining the road here. Well over a dozen evidence markers on the ground. That's kind of in the parking area. And we've noticed those markers kind of lead up to one of the units. That's where you can see some officers focused right now. You can see them again photographing the scene, gathering as much information as possible. It also appears as though one of the units was struck by what appear to be bullet holes. Again, they are processing the scene, trying to get as much information as possible. But yes, no injuries to report. We also heard from police they're investigating reports of a vehicle seen fleeing the area. What will be key here will be surveillance video. These homes have a number of cameras just outside. I noticed some officers taking photographs of those cameras, likely just trying to get a direction of where everything is kind of pointing, and as soon as they get information. They'll be sharing that, maybe a better description of who may be behind this and why. No word yet on what the motive may be, but you can imagine how scary this was for the residents who live in this townhouse complex. I've seen quite a few people already out this morning. Not too many people talking right now, maybe just kind of shocked by what unfolded, but this was very early. Again, just after 3 a.m, police called here over reports of shots fired, no injuries, and they say they're looking into reports of a vehicle that was seen taking off shortly after that shooting. Anybody with information will be encouraged to come forward, but it really seems as though right now the investigation focused on processing all of the evidence. So that will be, you know, any shell casings, anything that will give the officers a better sense of what happened here exactly after 3 a.m. And they'll be really interested in surveillance video. And it appears as though they should have plenty of it, given all the cameras we're seeing outside of the units. Nick, Jen, over
1: here. Yeah, must have been a disruptive night indeed. Okay, that is CP24's Court Heels live on Danzig Street this morning. Court, appreciate that. Thanks.
6: Well, two young people have been seriously injured in a stabbing in Brampton.
1: According to Peel paramedics, they were called to an address on Kennedy Road, just north of Steeles, about 10:45 last night. Now, the exact ages of the victims haven't been released, but paramedics say both of them are under the age of 18. One taken to a trauma center with life-threatening injuries. The other's injuries are described as serious but non-life-threatening. At this point, there's no word on a suspect or suspects.
6: Ontario Liberal leadership candidates took to the stage for their first leadership debate last night. Whoever wins this race will be the party's fourth leader since 2018, when the Liberals were last in government.
1: Now, the previous two leaders, Stephen Del Duca and Bonnie Crombie, did not have seats at Queen's Park. Two caucus members currently, though, Lee Fairclough and Stephanie Bowman, made the case that the next leader needs the visibility that comes with being an elected legislator. The other three candidates, former federal cabinet minister Navdeep Bains, housing advocate Eric Lombardi, and former political staffer Dylan Mirando, say this is not what matters to voters right now. Liberal members will choose their next leader in November.
6: Okay, well, this is very exciting. A new Paw Patrol movie is coming out this week, and it's going to be their biggest adventure ever.
1: And this morning, our G and Lee is live with the director and voice actors of Paw Patrol, the Dino movie. G, this is pretty exciting stuff. I mean, I remember watching Paw Patrol with my kids.
6: I know.
1: I feel like I'm Ryder and all his buddies. I'm ready for this film now.
0: Are you ready for the next adventure? Because with this one, you have dinosaurs, and it is so good. I was lucky enough to see a screening of the film, and you don't want to miss it. It's going to hit theaters right across Canada this Friday. We're here inside Spin Master headquarters, and we're joined now by Cal Brunker. He is the director and writer of Paw Patrol, the Dino movie. Congratulations.
8: Thank you so much.
0: I loved it. It was so good. First of all, let's talk about writing the story and bringing in dinosaurs and making it magical.
8: I think when we set out to try and one-up movie number two, which was a superhero movie, we thought, what could be better than pups and dinosaurs? Kids love them both, and we think we've got the biggest, most epic version of a Paw Patrol movie possible, so I think families are going to love it.
0: I loved it, and you know, I'm a huge fan of Jurassic Park, and you were telling me the same thing with you, and that sort of inspired this film.
8: I mean, Jurassic Park is the movie I saw that made me want to make movies, so this feels like a full circle moment for me getting to make an animated. Obviously, our dinosaurs are friendly, but it's still got that sense of wonder, and hopefully a whole new generation of kids grows up with that fascination and wonder for dinosaurs.
0: This is a star-studded cast. I mean, we have the incredible Canadian voice actors who we're going to meet a little later this morning, but you have Snoop Dogg, Paris Hilton, Terry Crews, like the list goes on, and new music from the Backstreet Boys. How did that all come together?
8: Well, when people have young people in their lives, the truth is they just want to be cool to those young people. And so a lot of these actors and the Backstreet Boys were really excited to be part of the Paw Patrol universe. And especially the Backstreet Boys, when they said yes, we all freaked out. We were really excited. And the song is absolutely fantastic. It's a wonderful moment in the film.
0: And this is an all-Canadian group and production, which is so great.
8: Mm-hmm. Yeah, our movie is animated at Micros in Montreal. I'm Canadian. The rest of the crew is Canadian, and so it's a real Canadian success story.
0: It really is. And as a filmmaker, you know, you've been immersed in the world of Paw Patrol. When you see these toys come to life, how does it make you feel as a filmmaker?
8: It's so fun to get to work on a movie with toys. You know, we grew up with movies like Star Wars, and they all had these kind of great toys to go along and continue the stories at home in your own imagination. So it's so much fun to see a story that we make get to be played out at home with kids and them to tell their own stories. stories with these characters as well.
0: I love it. Well, congratulations.
8: Thank you.
0: I think people are going to love it. Families are going to love it. You're in for a real treat. Again, Paw Patrol, the Dino movie, hits theaters right across Canada this Friday. You don't want to miss it. And stay tuned, because we're going to look at some of the cool toys inspired by the movie, and we're going to meet some of the voice actors as well. So it's a fun morning here at Spin Master Headquarters.
9: Yeah, it certainly is, G. Yeah, no pup is too small, no job is too big, something, something, Paw Patrol's got it all. Yep. I'll get that right next time. Thanks, G. We'll check in with you later. Yeah, I think it's no job is too big, no pup is too small.
1: That's right. Paw Patrol's on a roll.
9: On the roll. Yeah,
1: yeah,
9: there you go.
1: There it is.
9: Okay,
1: yeah.
9: Well, you'll be on a roll after today, I guess, in terms of gas prices, because they are going up. So you might want to fill up today.
1: Yeah, the price is expected to rise overnight about 6 cents a liter. So for more on the renewed roller coaster ride that we're in for, we talked about buckling up at a five-point harness yesterday. But today we're going to join by Dan McTagg, president of Canadians for Affordable Energy. Dan, yeah, I mean, these prices, I don't envy you at all. You figured out how to crunch these numbers here. But, you know, it drops significantly and then it's, you know, wildly going up. This all really hinges around what's happening in the Strait of Hormuz, isn't it?
10: It very much is, Nick and Jen. I mean, there is no doubt that this has been the wildest ride in energy prices we've ever seen. Worse than 2008, I might add. A lot of stuff back then. But it's not that it's up and down. It's up and down rather radically. I mean, we're going up 6 cents a liter tomorrow, 168.9. Diesel's going up 12 cents a liter, 220.9. Now, we've seen these numbers before, but, you know, the anticipation of prices going up and down, I think, is pretty critical because it's going to save people a lot of money. But this time, it's a little different. You know, we don't have this midweek declaration by President Trump that things are getting better. There's a deal just around the corner, or a response by Iran that maybe there might be a cessation of hostilities. So we're looking not only at 6 cents for tomorrow, but likely another 2 to 3 cents a liter going up every day as energy analysts and markets are now starting to think, well, maybe this Strait of Hormuz will remain closed. And the other, channels like the Red Sea, the Bab el-Mandeb on the Red Sea is also being affected. And even the Caspian Sea, where, attacks between Ukraine and Russia have left Russia in a situation where it's now starting to import diesel. So all around the world, this crunch is here, and it's now starting to rear its ugly head yet again this week.
9: Mm-hmm. Yeah, and I guess the question is, Dan, you know, with so much uncertainty and no kind of end in sight for this conflict in the Strait of Hormuz, what can drivers expect? Because even if it was declared kind of over, you know, the fighting and the Strait of Hormuz reopens, is there still kind of a long period, like a runway of instability that we'll be facing?
10: We will, Jen, because this has gone on way too long. The world's short, probably closer to 2 billion barrels of oil. To make that time up isn't going to be papered over by traders in New York who really don't take physical possession of gasoline, oil, diesel, or jet fuel. These are just paper financial transactions. The real physical world, and I think diesel's showing that, puts oil at closer to $140 a barrel, not $85 or $87 a barrel. I note this morning it's up $1.50 a barrel. That's unusual midweek. So I think this is a sign of tightness. We know that the Strategic Petroleum Reserve in the United States is now dropping below 300 million barrels. That hits and has gone now below its operational minimum. No matter what the revision is today, the reality is that the world is very short of oil and hydrocarbons. And this isn't just going to impact, obviously, fuel prices, petrochemicals. Think of places like Sarnia, all the things we take for granted, food products, and, of course, the cost of transportation will remain elevated for the balance of 26, well into 27.
9: Wow.
1: Okay, we'll keep watching this. Appreciate the analysis. As always, Dan McTagg, head of Canadians for Affordable Energy. Appreciate this, Dan. Thanks.
9: Thank you.
10: Thanks, Nick. Thanks, Jen.
1: Okay.
9: All right, when we come back, Toronto police are cracking down on illegal use of e-bikes and e-scooters in the city before kids head back to school.
1: Yeah, coming up after the break, we'll tell you the current laws for micro-mobility devices and ask you if they need to be changed. You weigh in on the conversation coming up next.
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3: All right, we're getting a view from Chopper 24 coming in from the east side and showing some breakup in the cloud deck, but also some cloud, fair weather cloud this morning. That will clear for this afternoon. We'll get into mainly sunny skies, but generally a fair weather day, much less humidity, much more comfortable. I mean, we're starting off, I think, rather comfortably, but you do notice a change in how it feels out there because there's lower humidity. And we got that wind temporarily out of the northwest becoming more westerly and not all that strong. 5 to 15, maybe getting to 20, 25 at times with a few gusts, but that's a nice light breeze. It's going to be a beautiful day. Take full advantage today because the calm is relatively short-lived. We get back into the risk of thunderstorms tomorrow. So here's a look at your today, getting up to 29, partly cloudy skies. Tomorrow we've got the risk of showers and thunderstorms coming in the morning and the afternoon. Now it looks like the stronger cluster in the morning hours and midday will be on the west side of the GTA, but we'll keep an eye on that. It should die down by mid-late afternoon. And then for the remainder of your long-range forecast, we are looking at sunshine returning for Friday and Saturday, with Sunday offering the risk of showers in the afternoon. But again, we're a bit a ways away. All right, that is your full forecast. I'm going to send it back to studio.
4: 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Opens August 21st. The countdown is on.
5: So only the right lane.
6: Police have launched
5: through
6: a two-week traffic safety campaign involving micro-mobility devices like electric bikes and scooters. The reminder comes as municipalities across the province continue to grapple with the growing popularity of e-scooters and the safety concerns that have accompanied their use.
7: So here are the latest numbers. Police say there have been more than 500 reported collisions involving micro-mobility devices so far this year. It's not an easy word to say.
6: No, it isn't.
7: Including two deadly crashes involving e-scooters. This is something you may not know. So you can purchase or own an e-scooter in Toronto, but you're not allowed to ride them on public roads, sidewalks, bike lanes, cycle tracks, or trails within the city. However, surrounding municipalities like Brampton and Mississauga have legalized the use of micro-mobility devices. So we asked you to join the conversation. Is it time for Toronto to lift the ban and legalize e-scooters and e-bikes, or is keeping them outlawed the right move? You've emailed us now at tp24.com. Here are some of those responses.
6: Okay, starting with Dave, who writes in to say, make them have insurance and license plates or give them tickets.
7: That's part of the enforcement side too there. Thank you, Dave. Miguel says, I've seen some of these actually passing a car that was moving at the speed limit of 40 kilometers per hour. I think they need registration plates and a license with safety gear. This also means the police have to actually treat them as what they are, a huge danger. Thank you, Miguel.
6: And Tara says, I am an e-bike rider, and I think the government should tighten the laws around them. Most bikes can go approximately 32 kilometers per hour. Riders should be mandated to wear a helmet, restrict riders to 16 years old. If a rider is found to be underage, then go after the parents. Schooling riders on how they are to operate their bikes. This may solve most of the issues, I hope.
7: There are certainly a bunch of factors there, indeed. So appreciate all of you sort of emailing us and let us know your thoughts on this. We'll keep that conversation going. Now at CP24.com is how you weigh in and get your thoughts on e-bikes, e-scooters, and whether they should be around on the roads or whether they should be cracked down on more.
6: Yeah, it sounds like, you know, license plates and the safety
7: registration
6: around them
7: safety,
6: is popular
7: all of that.
6: For sure.
7: Yeah.
6: Okay, talk about health safety after the break. It's our weekly check-in with Dr. Isaac Bogosh right after this. Stay tuned. We're talking mosquitoes and other things.
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10: Bergell.

0: Okay, welcome back. The redesign of a downtown intersection has led to a big change in traffic flow, including a significant increase in cycling and pedestrian activity. It's the intersection of Wellington and Portland. Changes made by the city in June mean that drivers on Wellington are now forced to turn onto Portland, and traffic on Portland is diverted onto Wellington. There's also now a two-way protected bike lane on Portland. According to the city, the number of cycling crossings at the intersection jumped 20% after these changes, while vehicle traffic dropped more than 50%.
1: They released a report about this project a few weeks ago, and in the report they acknowledged that at the beginning there were issues with traffic, that sometimes of day there were car backups. They acknowledged why it happened. It was because of the light timings, and they've gone about trying to resolve it. And so I think that's key, is that there is no transportation intervention in a busy city like ours that will happen without trade-offs. There will be winners and losers, but in this case there's been such an increase in a busy area, there's been such an increase in pedestrians and cyclists, and generally they've been able to manage the motor vehicles. This is a positive news story for the city.
2: Living here, it makes it way easier for us to walk around. Before, there's too many cars, too much going on. Now it's a bit more, I want to say, it's more walking friendly. That's what it is.
3: People will bypass this by driving through this little area right now. So it's great. It's a great measure, because what they had before was not working. It was complete chaos on any Friday, Saturday night. But what the city needs is enforcement. And it's not simply this area here. It's enforcement throughout the city as well, too.
4: No, I think drivers aren't used to this situation. So I think there's probably likely more people crossing diagonally, and there's more foot traffic around here than normal. So I think that probably creates more of a hazard than less of a hazard. And I think prior to that, everyone kind of knew this corner pretty well. So, yeah, I think it probably makes it less safe.
0: And according to the city, pedestrians and cyclists represented 89% of all trips up and down Portland in June, compared with 74% last year. Meantime, Elections Canada estimates by-elections this year to replace departing members of Parliament will cost taxpayers upwards of $24 million. The election agency says that while the cost of holding a by-election can vary, a single by-election costs an average of $2 million to run. Elections Canada says it typically costs more to hold by-elections in the GTA because of higher prices for facility rentals and advertising. Some experts say they suspect the high number of MP resignations is linked to people being caught off guard by the 2025 election. And a new report out today finds vehicle thefts are down across the country. That's a good thing. The report from anti-fraud group Equité Association says the number of auto thefts over the first half of this year was down 10% from the same time last year. It says that is getting back to pre-pandemic levels. A new shortage of vehicles during the COVID-19 pandemic led to a big spike in auto thefts. The group says luxury vehicles are still being targeted and their profits are still being used to fund organized crime. All right, quick break here on CP24 Breakfast. We'll try to get Dr. Bogosh later on, but your 7:30 headlines right after this break. Stay tuned.
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12: Police investigating this morning after shots were fired in the Morningside and Lawrence area. Courtney Heels on that story.
0: And a stabbing in Brampton has sent two teenagers to the hospital. One with life-threatening injuries. We'll have details just ahead.
12: Liberal leadership candidates hitting the stage in their first debate of the election campaign last night with a strong focus on whether the next leader needs a seat in the legislature.
0: And you might want to fill up today because gas prices are set to inch up again at midnight. We'll tell you by how much straight ahead.
12: And how about this? GLE is live at Spin Master HQ this morning, getting behind the scenes look at the making of the new Paw Patrol, the Dino movie, ahead of its theatrical release this coming Friday. Exciting morning indeed. Thanks for joining us here Tuesday, August the 11th. Hope your day's off to a good start. This is CP24 Breakfast. I'm Nick Dixon.
0: And I'm Jennifer Shung. Hope you're having a great start to your morning. Let's find out weather-wise if it's agreeable with you. We'll take you outside to Bill Coulter, who's standing by Harborfront this morning. Actually, he's inside the Temporary Science Center. Hey, Bill. How's it going?
13: Hey. Really good. This is one of my favorite places growing up and probably continues to be because I'm a big kid at heart. Going to the Science Center, it just activates the imagination and puts everything into perspective, especially being in the area, the space area, where, you can play with and see all kinds of things with space exploration and realize how vast the universe is. We're going to talk to a scientist coming up all about what you can do here in his temporary location down on Queens Quay. But for now, I'm going to get you off to work and whatever else you need to do in style, but comfortably and with the knowledge you need to stay comfortable. We are sitting right now at 20 with a west-northwesterly wind about 9 kilometers per hour. It's going to generally be a westerly flow today. We've also seen the humidity of yesterday flushed off to the east, where there's a huge spread between temperature and humidex. Yesterday we were looking at a much smaller spread today, indicating much drier environments, 20 feeling like 23, getting up to 29. And we've got a couple of 27s coming up, but active weather coming in tomorrow, especially on the west side of the GTA through the morning, midday, early afternoon. Watch for showers and thunderstorms. 27 on Thursday, partly cloudy skies, then lots of sunshine to kick off the weekend for Friday and Saturday. Very comfortable, a little bit of pullback in temperature, 24. Risk of showers on Sunday afternoon, but it does clear back out on Monday and warms back up to seasonal with a high of 26. That's your 7-day forecast. I'm going to send it over to Maytel for a look at traffic. Maytel.
14: Up on the Toronto-bound side of the QEW, right over the Burlington Skyway, had some pretty significant problems earlier. Everything's cleared out of the way, but unfortunately, the volume remains. Let's talk about something out of camera view on the 401 westbound. It's at a crawl from the Kelso Conservation Area all the way out towards Highway 6 South. That is where I'm hearing there's a collision involving a truck and only the right lane is getting by. MTO crews are checking into this. Eastbound 401, pretty slow from south of Pearson towards the 427. It doesn't seem jammed, but it's definitely busy. 401 westbound in its slow drive out of Scarborough from Nielsen right through the 404. And then a minor issue eastbound 401 Express approaching Victoria Park in the left lane. But it still seems to be moving in the area. Don Valley Parkway southbound, it's a busy one, but we're not dealing with any problems at all heading in towards beep, beep, bop, bop, the downtown core, if that would load.
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14: 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Now let's check in with Susan Wynn over at TTC Transit Control and see how things are doing so far this morning. Good morning, Susan.
16: Good morning, Maytel. Service continues to be moving very well as we move through the morning rush. All our routes are moving according to schedule with zero disruptions in our system. And we're also seeing lighter passenger volumes on our subway platforms. And looking ahead to tonight, just 12 hours from now, the Usher and Chris Brown concert kicks off at Rogers Stadium, and we're ready to move the crowds. 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
8: Much. We begin this half hour with two young people seriously injured after a stabbing overnight in Brampton.
0: Peel paramedics say they were called to an address on Kennedy Road just north of Steeles around 10:45 last night. The exact ages of the victims haven't been released yet, but paramedics say both of them are under the age of 18. One of them was taken to a trauma center with life-threatening injuries. The other victim's injuries are described as serious but non-life-threatening. There's no word from police on suspects yet.
8: Also in Brampton, a man waiting for a bus is in hospital after a vehicle crashed into the bus shelter last night. This was Kennedy and Steeles a little after 10. Police say two vehicles collided. One of those vehicles then hit the bus shelter, injuring the man who was waiting inside. Police say fortunately his injuries are minor. A 43-year-old woman driving one of the vehicles involved has been charged now with careless driving.
0: Ontario Liberal leadership candidates took to the stage for their first leadership debate last night. Whoever wins this race will be the party's fourth leader since 2018. That's when the Liberals were last in government.
8: Now, the previous two leaders, Stephen Del Duca and Bonnie Crombie, did not have seats in the legislature during their tenures. Two caucus members, Lee Fairclough and Stephanie Bowman, did make the case last night that the next leader needs the visibility that comes with being an elected legislator. The other three candidates who don't have seats, former federal cabinet minister Navdeep Bains, housing advocate Eric Lombardi, and former political staffer Dylan Morando, say that is not what will matter to Liberal Party members. Those party members will choose their new leader in November.
0: And you may want to top up your fuel tank today ahead of another anticipated jump at the pumps.
8: Now, the price expected to climb 6 cents a liter tomorrow. That is according to Canadians for Affordable Energy President Dan McTague. And that'll bring the average cost to just shy of $1.69 across the GTHA. That's for regular unleaded. McTague also forecasting the diesel will rise 12 cents a liter to about $2.21. The expected hike coming as the price of oil is increasing due to the latest impasse in efforts to end the U.S.-Iran war.
17: There is no doubt that this has been the wildest ride in energy prices we've ever seen. Worse than 2008, I might add. A lot of stuff back then. But it's not that it's up and down. It's up and down rather radically. I mean, we're going up 6 cents a liter tomorrow, 168.9. Diesel's going up 12 cents a liter, 220.9. Now, we've seen these numbers before, but, you know, the anticipation of prices going up and down, I think, is pretty critical because it's going to save people a lot of money. But this time, it's a little different. You know, we don't have this midweek declaration by President Trump that things are getting better. There's a deal just around the corner or a response by Iran that maybe there might be a cessation of hostilities.
0: And McTague says the strategic petroleum reserve in the U.S. has dropped below 300 million barrels for the first time since the 80s.
8: All right, breaking news out of Scarborough this morning, where police are on scene after shots were fired at a townhouse complex near Lawrence and Morningside.
0: CP24's Courtney Hills joins us live from Danzig Street with the very latest on this. And Courtney, it looks like it's a pretty active investigation still.
18: Mm-hmm. It is. It has been for several hours now. We know that Toronto police have been on scene since just after 3 o'clock in the morning in this townhouse complex. You can see they still have the yellow tape up, well over a dozen evidence markers on both the ground, kind of the parking lot area, and some markers just in front of one of the units. Right now, officers are gathering evidence, likely marking where there may be some shell casings and getting a better sense of what unfolded. We do know that they responded to calls over reports of gunshots. This was just after 3 in the morning. They also say they're investigating reports of a vehicle fleeing from the scene shortly after that shooting. No injuries to report, but you can imagine how frightening this would be for people who live in this townhouse complex. I spoke with a woman very, very briefly who lived around here, talked about how upsetting this is to wake up to this morning. It is an active scene. Forensics on scene right now, and I've noticed officers focused on a lot of the cameras in this neighborhood. There are quite a few just outside of all of the different units. Of course, officers will be interested in that surveillance video just to get a sense of what exactly unfolded and whether there's more than one suspect involved. Of course, they'll also be interested in getting a good description of that vehicle. Again, investigating reports that there was a vehicle seen taking off from the scene after this shooting early this morning. We also know now that it's later in the morning, they'll be interested in getting information from residents around here. Anybody who maybe heard something late last night, saw something like that, that would be really valuable to investigators. But again, very disturbing for so many people to wake up to in this neighborhood in Scarborough. Shots fired overnight. It appears as though some of the shots struck one of the units behind me here, guys. But again, no injuries to report. Over to you.
0: Okay, CP24's Courtney Hills joining us live from Scarborough this morning. Thank you.
12: In sports news this morning, Jays are looking for their second win in a row tonight in Game 2 of a series, which they're hosting against the Boston Red Sox.
19: Fly ball to right field, hit pretty well. Abreu going back, turning, watching, and it's gone.
0: And third baseman Charles McAdoo, who was just recalled from AAA Buffalo, got the Jays on the scoreboard with a solo homer in the fifth. George Springer scored another run an inning later. The Red Sox managed a run on a controversial call in the seventh inning, but the Jays held on to take this series opener 2-1. Dylan Cease gets the start tonight.
12: Let's talk about Paw Patrol, a new movie coming out this week, and it's going to be the gang's biggest adventure ever.
0: Yeah, this morning, Ji-Yun Lee is with director and voice actors of Paw Patrol, the Dino movie. So much anticipation building, G. And I think I got the line right. I think it's, no job is too big, no pup is too small. Paw Patrol is on a roll.
12: There we go. Yeah.
20: You should be part of Paw Patrol, Jen. That was perfect. I love it. And I love the fact that the toys, the movie, the show has had such an impact on families. It's such a great series, and you're going to love Paw Patrol, the Dino movie. And you're also going to love the toys that have been inspired by the film. Joining me once again is Cal Brunker. He is the director and writer of Paw Patrol, the Dino movie. And we have Kaylee Anthony from Spin Master. How are you guys?
21: Doing great.
20: Okay. So, you know, you came up with the concept of introducing dinosaurs in the movie. You see the film, and now you get to see the toys come to life. That must be so much fun for you.
21: It's so much fun to work on a movie that's got toys in it. We grew up with these great movies like Star Wars that you could play out, and kids can do that with Paw Patrol, too. We have an amazing lineup of toys that kids can bring their own stories to and continue the story they started in theater at home.
20: Kids love Paw Patrol. Like, they go crazy for it, and the toys are super popular. So I love the fact that now you've introduced dinosaurs, because kids love dinosaurs as well.
21: They do.
20: Yeah. Okay, so we've got Kaylee here from Spin Master. This is out now. This is just one of many toys.
22: This is one of many, and this is our Megasaurus Dino vehicle. And Paw Patrol is all about transformation, and this one has a really cool transformation, really brings to life the cinematic experience as well. So I'll give you a little demo here.
20: Well, let's get Cal to life.
22: Cal, if you just want to press the light bar, we can make the magic happen. So this 2.5-foot dinosaur automatically inflates. Super fun kids, super fun experience for kids to kind of watch this come to life. What's really cool about this dinosaur is you can even pop him off of the Rocky's vehicle and play with him. Kids can, you know, hug him, take him around on different adventures. Rocky pops out of the truck and can even clip onto the back of the dinosaur. So he's not going to fall off or anything while kids are playing with it. So this will stay inflated as they play, and when they're done, yes, and they want to go on another mission with the Paw Patrol, they can just lock their dino back in here, close up the sides, and he'll deflate back down and just tuck away for easy storage.
20: That is incredible. I love that. And you know what I love is that it's obviously a toy. They're having fun, but there's some real benefits for a child as well.
22: Yeah, you know what? This open-ended kind of creative play, they can recreate different stories that they saw from the movie, make up their own stories. So it's a great item for preschoolers, and it's available now.
20: It's available now. Yeah. I love that. It's very tactile.
22: Yes.
20: Right? And it's great for what age group?
22: Preschoolers, so 3+.
20: 3+.
22: It's also really durable. So, you know, this inflatable dinosaur, you can take it off, you can hug it, they can kind of play with it, you don't have to worry that anything's going to happen. It's super durable.
20: Oh my gosh. So it's so fun to see the two, the combination together, right? And so when you first started the whole Paw Patrol movie experience and you pitched these ideas, is this what you had imagined? Everything coming to life in this way?
21: Well, absolutely. Yeah. That's the benefit of working with an amazing toy company like Spin Master. And one of the best parts of my job is I get to work with the toy designers. We meet on a weekly basis and we'll pitch them sequences we're working on in the movie. It's always story first, what works best for the movie. And then the toy designers, they're just these geniuses at coming up with crazy stuff like this inflatable dinosaur or transforming vehicles. And so they'll come with these inventions that they've mocked up and pitch them, and we go back and forth to try and have the best kind of holistic experience for kids, starting in the movie and ending up at home with the toys.
20: And I love it. So the joy continues. Thank you so much for this demonstration. Again, the toys are out now. The movie hits theaters right across Canada this Friday. You don't want to miss it. Paw Patrol, the Dino Movie. And stick around, because in our next segment, we're going to meet some of the voice actors, the kids that are all behind the cute characters in Paw Patrol. Mm-hmm. So you don't want to miss that. In the meantime, we'll send it back to you in studio.
8: Yeah, I can't wait to see and hear those. Okay, G, more on the Paw Patrol movie coming up. Thank you.
0: All right, and coming up after this break, former mayor of Toronto, John Tory, will weigh in on the e-bike debate and other hot-button issues at City Hall.
8: Yeah, that conversation coming up next.
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13: All right, there's a look at Nathan Phillips Square outside City Hall, reflecting pond, reflecting a little bit of light. There's sun breaking through the cloud deck, but we're still looking variable to mainly cloudy skies over the downtown area right now. As we move forward in time, though, we will see those skies clear. We'll get into mainly sunny skies this afternoon, especially this evening, and it's a much different feel. Even though it's going to be a warm one, normal high is about 26. We'll get to 29 today, but unlike yesterday when it felt like the upper 30s, it'll feel close to 30. So it'll be a much, much more comfortable day because the body is really good at regulating temperature in a dry environment. So here's look at your 7-day forecast, getting up to 29 today under partly cloudy skies. A little bit more cloud to start, a little less to finish. 27 tomorrow. And take advantage of this calm conditions today, because tomorrow we get back into the risk of showers and thunderstorms, primarily through the morning and midday and early afternoon hours. And a lot of the best energy for that will be the west end of the GTA. And then it dies down for Thursday, partly cloudy skies. Friday and Saturday look exquisite. If you don't mind, a bit of a pullback in temperature, 24 for a high both days. Sunny on Friday, mainly sunny on Saturday. And then, Sunday looks like some increasing clouds and either midday or late day showers starting and then moving out with midday clearing on Monday. Models not in total alignment on Sunday, so don't cancel your plans yet. We'll keep an eye on that, because if high pressure hangs on a little longer, it may hold those showers at bay. I'm going to send it inside to Maytel for a look at the roads. How are things looking, Maytel?
4: Well, it is certainly getting busier at this point on all the major routes. We've got a bit of an issue on the 401 eastbound. It's in the express by Victoria Park. The right lane is out with a stall. Bit of a tie-up just behind it. So, of course, those collector lanes, a better option. Out of camera range, though, westbound 401 out by Highway 25. There is, or I should say out by Highway 6 South, there's a crash and only the right lane is getting through. According to MTO crews, it's something involving a truck and it is jammed now westbound 401 from Highway 25. All the way out towards Highway 6 South.
2: Okay.
0: Okay, thanks so much, Maytel. And right now it's time for Talking Toronto, our weekly segment with John Tory, where we go over some of the hot-button issues at City Hall. So joining us, former Mayor of Toronto, John Tory. John, good to have you back in person again.
2: Thank you.
8: Mm-hmm. Yeah, welcome back to our studios. Yeah. Exactly, a month of doing John Moore's job, and here you are. Okay, let's put you to work here, though. Really interesting festivals, obviously an enormous part of the city life in Toronto, especially in the summer months here. What lessons can city officials learn, though, from festival season this year? We've had some highs and lows, for sure. Yeah. And what can we implement for next year as well?
5: Well, I think it's time to look at the security issue as being sort of a permanent issue, not something that's reactive to events, and that carries a big cost with it. And a lot of these festivals have financial issues because the security costs are so high, and that is coming from the police service. That's no criticism of them, but it's just saying the reality is there is a cost, and we need to build that in, and we need to look at continuing to sort of woo these festivals to stay. You look at Salsa and St. Clair after the incident. They said, well, maybe the sponsor would pull out and it would be canceled. The Tamil Fest, a very big festival in the Tamil community. It has actually moved to Markham in part because of security and sort of big city constraints. So I just think we need, these are an important part of city life, and we need to have a plan for them. We need to have the funding built in. Plans for the police have to be finalized now, not 2 weeks before the event, because these are something to be protected and preserved. So I just think they got to get on it.
8: I mean, it seemed like in Taste of the Danforth that the federal government was almost shamed into contributing $100,000 almost at the last minute there. But again, that's another reflection of those security costs.
5: I can tell you that from being involved in many of these, including the Santa Claus Parade, for example, every single year, these festivals and events are scrambling to get money at the end of the time. And that may be a comment on their budgeting. I don't think so. I just think it's that the security costs go up, other costs go up. And so the governments also, I think, need to make a commitment to fund on a multi-year basis and say, we're going to be there with you for, say, the next 5 years for sure, so that these can know they can stay in our city, which is what we want.
0: Yeah, safety is definitely top of mind. And, you know, the operation it takes to get the streets closed off and all the monitoring. People do want to see that heightened presence for safety. Meantime, John, I know that I've seen this when I lived abroad, but the Toronto Star is reporting that TDSB is going to build its first school inside a condo. So do you see this as the future of schooling and perhaps housing, making it more accessible for people?
5: Nothing can be more frustrating for parents than to go to a condo building where they're thinking of buying a unit or a rental and see that sign that's been put up by the school board saying, sorry, you can live here, okay, but there's no school for your kids. And so I think this is part of the answer, and it's part of the answer for two reasons. First, because it just makes sense that it has been done with a high school in North Toronto, at least one, and it cuts down on the building costs because, of course, somebody's already building the building. And I just think there's space that schools have and other public buildings. So I think we've got to get into doing a lot more of this so that we never again can see a situation where somebody can buy a condo or rent an apartment and be told there's no school nearby. And so I just think this is part of the answer that can achieve lower costs of building, more accessibility in neighborhoods. We have the land with the schools and with the other public buildings, libraries and others. And so the answer is this is, yes, a big part of how we can make sure schools are there for kids when they need them.
8: It's interesting because it kind of also implies that people won't move out of the condos. And typically, a condo is maybe the, in some cases, entry level, or some, in some cases, it's almost the retirement level of real estate. And people move out into neighborhoods. But this is more saying, like, hey, you're likely going to be staying here and making this neighborhood your home a little more permanently.
5: If you look at other big cities around the world, Toronto's now a big city. I mean, there's 8 million people in the GTA. Mm-hmm. They customarily have people who live for their entire family life in a condo, a flat, a rented apartment. Yeah. And we want more of these multiplexes and so on in neighborhoods. Yeah. So I think, yes, we should assume people might actually move into a neighborhood and stay there, and that their kids need to go to school. And that's for a period of, say, grades 1 to 12. It could be 12 years.
8: Okay,
0: and finally, John, we're posing this question to our viewers this morning about the safety of e-bikes and e-scooters. They're kind of illegal to ride and use within our city, not out in the suburbs, but anyone can purchase these. So what's your take on the e-bike regulation?
5: Well, to have something that is supposedly illegal and everybody's riding them is a farce. I mean, it makes a farce of the law. And the bottom line, I think, is that the status quo is the only thing that's not acceptable, because what you have is an unregulated, theoretically illegal, unsafe situation. Everybody that's watching CP24 could probably tell a story of where they had a near miss with one of these. And look, I understand it's part of the sort of gig economy, and we all use those bikes indirectly to have our food delivered to us. And so it's time to either decide they're going to be unregulated and at least not unregulated, illegal, and regulate them, or to actually then bring in a sensible set of rules that say you can't go above. I mean, people are making a farce of going above 32 kilometers per hour and going 45 and pose a real danger on sidewalks. Are they meant to use the bike lanes? Nobody's really ever answered that question. So the bottom line is, we got to get on with it. A two-week blitz by the police is fine, but that's not enough. There needs to be a permanent regime to make sure that safety comes first.
8: It all comes from that. Okay, John, good to see you again this week in person. We'll see you next week. Have a good one.
5: Sure you will.
8: And we're back with more headlines coming up at 8 o'clock here on CP24 Breakfast.

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0: Coming through the scene of where shots were fired overnight in Scarborough in this neighborhood of Morningside and Lawrence. We'll have the latest coming up.
1: Stabbing in Brampton has sent two teens to hospital, one with life-threatening injuries. Chopper 24 over the scene there. We'll have more coming up.
0: And Ontario Liberal leadership race candidates took to the stage for their first debate of the election campaign with a strong focus on whether the next leader will need to have a seat in the legislature.
1: NG is on a roll this morning at Spin Master HQ, getting behind-the-scenes look at the making of Paw Patrol, the Dino movie. Its theatrical release is this Friday. Here we go.
0: Okay, let's see if it'll take down Spider-Man at the box office, because that one's doing really well.
1: Incredibly well.
0: And
1: yeah.
0: Jack saw it a second time yesterday.
1: Yes, he did.
0: As did Brendan, so that's on a roll for sure.
1: It is, yeah.
0: Okay, good morning, Toronto. Thanks so much for joining us on CP24 Breakfast this morning. Hope your day is going well. I'm Jennifer Shun.
1: And I'm Nick Dixon. Yeah, good morning. Thanks for being here. Let's take you live to Bill Coulter right now, down on the harbor front, where the temporary

0: Science Center is set up, and Bill, you're kind of geeking out in the space area there this morning.
1: Yeah, I was talking to one of the scientists here. We were talking about black holes and then how it was represented by movies. Back, I remember the black hole was literally a movie. I think it was a Disney movie back in the 70s or 80s, and it terrified me as a child. But we were talking about what actually happens through a black hole and Buck Rogers, the 21st century, a lot of those things that we're kind of trying to explain it to the masses in entertainment form. But now we get a chance to talk to the scientists, especially with Perseid's meteor shower happening this week. There's lots to get excited about, and I am geeking out a little bit. I love the Science Center and its temporary home down here on Queens Key West. But let's get to the weather right now. This is the area of science that I know best. And we are sitting at 21 degrees, partly cloudy skies. We will see some clearing as we push through the midday and afternoon hours, mainly sunny skies this afternoon, and a high of 29. It's going to be a very warm one, but a very different feel from yesterday because the humidity has been flushed away to the east and the body is really good at regulating temperatures. You get hot, you sweat, sweat evaporates, evaporation is a cooling process, and your body goes, ah, that doesn't really happen on a really muggy day. So it's going to be a better feeling day and less potential energy, less humidity, by which to see active weather. So lots of things going to make today a wonderful day. Tomorrow, though, we do get the risk of storms moving back in through the morning and midday. We'll talk about that in the long-range forecast and more from the temporary home of the Science Center coming up. I'm going to send it over to you, Maytel. How are the roads looking right now?
2: Definitely getting busier out there on the major routes, of course, and some troubles eastbound 401 in the express out by Victoria Park. The right lane is out with a stall. Not much of an impact on your drive. What is really impacting the drive is out of camera range, which is 401 westbound. It is at a crawl from Highway 25 all the way out towards 6 South. That's where I'm hearing only one single right lane is getting by. So if you plan on heading in that direction, you certainly need lots of extra time westbound 401 out of Milton. Let's take a look here at the Don Valley Park Way southbound, if it wants to let me. It won't. Eastbound on the Gardner, that is a busy drive in towards the downtown core. The westbound side looks like it is also bunching up as you make your way through the Dufferin stretch. Other than that, Toronto Bay on QE over the Burlington Skyway won't let me show you, but we did have earlier problems that cleared, and it is still quite slow over the Skyway.
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2: CapitalDirect.ca. Now let's check in with Susan Nguyen over at TTC Transit Control. How are things doing so far this morning, Susan?
4: I may tell. So service continues to be moving well for the most part, but we do have a minor detour that's popped up on our radar that's affecting our 122 Grade and Hall buses. So there's emergency sewer repairs that's now taking place at Fenside Drive and Roywood Drive, forcing those buses to detour around that work zone. And we are missing stops on Fenside Drive at this time. So leave yourself some extra travel time if you are taking that 122 Grade and Hall buses this morning. But aside from that local detour, the rest of the network is moving very well. And just a reminder that tonight we do have an early subway closure on a portion of Line 1. Subway service between our Lawrence West and St. George stations will end early at 1 a.m. because of planned track work. So this work will be starting 1 hour later. And this is to ensure that all the fans coming from the Chris Brown and Usher concerts are able to make it home safely. And we will have shuttle buses running after 1 a.m. between those stations. For more information on these service changes, make sure to check our service alerts on our website. Over to you, Nick and Jen.
5: Okay, Susan, thank you so much. We continue to follow developing news from Scarborough, where police are on the scene after shots were fired at a townhouse complex near Lawrence and Morningside.
0: CP24's Courtney Hill is joining us live from the scene. This is Danzig Street with the latest here. Court, any reaction from any of the residents in that neighborhood overnight?
6: A little bit. I think a lot of people are quite hesitant to talk about this, given they don't know what unfolded, what the motive was behind this shooting. But of course, anybody who lives in this townhouse complex would be concerned hearing that shots rang out very early this morning. It is still a very active investigation. So this is kind of a live look at Danzig Street towards some of the units. You can see the yellow tape is up. Some people, you know, coming out first thing this morning on their way out, seeing that this is now a very active investigation. This all unfolded just after 3 o'clock this morning. Nick and Jen, police say they received calls over gunshots. I can tell you there's well over a dozen evidence markers, both on the ground, also kind of leading up to one of the units. It also appears those, though, some of the bullets struck the actual unit. That seems to be the case, just kind of outside of the door and maybe even one of the windows from where I can see. We can tell you no injuries to report, but police, of course, interested in figuring out who's behind this. They say there are reports of a vehicle fleeing the scene right after the shooting. No description of that vehicle just yet or the direction, but they will be interested in getting video of that vehicle, getting a better sense of what it looks like, the direction it went, and whether there may be more than one shooter involved in this. And of course, why someone would do something so brazen in this housing complex behind me here. Many officers really focused on surveillance video. There's quite a few cameras outside of the unit, so they'll be looking for that surveillance video. And of course, interested in speaking with residents, people who maybe heard the shots last night, saw anything that would be really valuable to them. But yeah, of course, this is very upsetting for anybody waking up to this scene this morning. Still very active. Officers have been here all morning investigating this shooting. Again, no injuries to report, but it appears as though both the unit and some shell casings found in the parking lot area. Over to you.
5: Okay, that is CP24's Courtney Heels joining us live from the scene in Scarborough. Thank you.
0: Two teens have been seriously injured in a stabbing in Brampton.
5: Peel paramedics tell us they were called to an address on Kennedy Road just north of Steeles around 10:45 last night. Chopper 24 giving us this view of the area right now. The exact ages of the victims has not been released, but paramedics say both of them are under the age of 18. Their injuries are described as serious but non-life-threatening. Police have not released a suspect description yet.
0: Toronto police are looking for help in finding a missing person.
5: 63-year-old Anne was reported missing in the Eglinton and Victoria Park area on Saturday. She was also seen later that day near Swift Drive. Anne was wearing a white top, black pants, reading glasses, and brown running shoes at the time. Anyone with information can contact police at 33 Division or Crime Stoppers.
0: To politics now, and Ontario leadership candidates for the Liberal Party hitting the stage for the first leadership debate last night. Whoever wins will be the party's fourth leader since 2018 when the Liberals were last in power.
5: The previous two leaders, Stephen Del Duca and Bonnie Crombie, did not have a seat in the legislature. Two caucus members, Lee Fairclough and Stephanie Bowman, made the case that the next leader needs the visibility that comes with being an elected legislator. The other three candidates, former federal cabinet minister Navdeep Bains, housing advocate Eric Lombardi, and former political staffer Dylan Mirando, says that is not what will matter to voters. Liberal members will select a new leader come November.
0: All right, you might want to top up your tank today as the price of gas is expected to jump again overnight.
5: Yeah, the price of the pumps expected to climb 6 cents a liter tomorrow. That is according to Dan McTagg, president of Canadians for Affordable Energy. That will bring the average cost to just shy of $1.69 in the GTHA. McTagg is also forecasting that diesel will go up 12 cents a liter to roughly $2.21. The expected hike comes as the price of oil is increasing due to the latest impasse in the Strait of Hormuz.
0: Okay, another raccoon has captured the internet's heart. This time it's one from Dallas.
5: All right, my son Michael's going to love this. This is Mayanisa, a raccoon who got her name from the giant mayonnaise jar stuck on her head for days. Poor thing. Dallas Animal Services says despite multiple sightings and rescue attempts, she managed to stay out of reach until when two officers spotted her in a tree and patiently waited for her to climb down. Aside from dehydration, Mayanisa is in good condition and will be released back into the wild after a few more days in care. I get the name now.
0: Yeah, Mayanisa. I mean, it's remarkable. Like 4 days with your head in a jar. I mean,
5: it's... I know.
0: Breathing.
5: Look at that.
0: You know, I realize it would be able to breathe a little bit through the fur, but you've got to think it would be restricted nevertheless.
5: Oh, poor thing.
0: Yeah, I mean, that's, yeah.
5: Jeez. Wow.
0: I will say the jar is impeccably clean. It's a lot better than what goes in my recycling bin.
5: For sure, but yeah. She almost looks like a space raccoon. You know what I mean?
0: With that, really like a helmet. Yeah.
5: Yeah, or like when the dogs have that Elizabethan cone on the head.
0: Yeah.
5: But at least they can still eat with that thing.
0: Yeah.
5: Yeah. Okay.
0: Mayanisa.
5: Okay, from raccoons to pups, a new Paw Patrol movie is coming out this week, and it's going to be their biggest adventure ever.
0: Yeah, this morning our GN Lee is sitting live with the director and some of the voice actors of Paw Patrol, the Dino movie. So many people can relate and connect to Paw Patrol because of the huge success it's been over the last, I don't know, 10, 15 years here?
5: Yeah, maybe even 20.
7: Yeah, everybody loves the show, everybody loves the toys, and everybody loves the movies. And what I love so much is that we are meeting the Canadian voice actors for Paw Patrol, the Dino movie. Joining me now, our very special guests, we have Rain Janjua, who's the voice actor for Chase, and then Lucien Duncan-Reed, who is the voice actor for Rubble. Congratulations to both of you.
8: Thank you.
7: Rain, I'll start with you. This is a big deal. You get to play Chase.
8: Yeah.
7: How was it for you voicing this iconic role?
8: It was a really great experience, yeah. And it's such a big honor. And I feel like overall, it just really helped me in my career because it's such an iconic role that so many kids watch every single day, and it's just such an amazing thing to be a part of.
7: It's kind of fun. Lucianne, tell me a little bit more about playing Rubble and voicing this iconic role as well.
9: Well, Rubble's really funny. Yeah. He's fun, and it was really fun to go into the studio and play him because it just felt so amazing to get be a part of something so big.
7: Yeah, and you guys actually know each other.
8: Mm-hmm.
7: You've worked together before.
8: Yeah.
7: So it must be fun. I know that you're separated in the voice booths, but when you come together for the premiere, you went to LA. What was that like?
8: Oh, it was really great. It was awesome to meet everyone there. And overall, it was just such a great time, from meeting the stars to doing interviews to walking the carpet. It was really great.
7: You had a fun moment with Snoop Dogg.
8: Yeah, I did. I beatboxed for him. It was really cool.
7: Okay, not a lot of people can say that they beatbox with Snoop Dogg, right? How was the LA premiere for you?
9: Same as what you said, just amazing. I had such a great time, and it was so, like, such an honor and so cool to meet everyone.
7: Yeah, anybody special? That was a real treat to me.
9: Snoop Dogg.
7: Of course. Everybody loves Snoop Dogg, right?
8: Yeah.
7: You both have been acting. I've actually been following both of you, and you're both incredible and so talented.
8: Thank you.
7: So to get into a big movie franchise like this, obviously this is a big deal. And now you've got the toys.
8: Yeah.
7: Tell me a little bit about seeing your character as a toy and having some of this at home.
8: Well, I mean, first of all, to see myself as Jace is pretty great in itself. But also seeing myself in toys is really crazy because I used to play with Paw Patrol toys. So technically, I was like playing with the toy of myself.
7: Yeah.
8: So it was really cool and like really astonishing.
7: So you were a fan of Paw Patrol before all of this started.
8: Yeah. When I was younger, I used to watch it all the time.
7: And how about you, Lucianne?
9: I was also a fan when I was younger. So it's like also really cool because I used to go through stuff like Toys R Us and see the toys and then want to get them, and then now I have them and now I am the character.
7: And now you're part of like this mega franchise. Now I've noticed that not only you but the entire cast, like the other kids and everything, it seems like you guys are really good friends and you've really bonded over this. What's that friendship like?
8: Well, I mean, I think it's more than just being co-stars.
7: Yes.
8: I think it's for sure like a friendship, and like even with Lucianne, because I've already worked with him, we're like pretty close friends, and we call each other every now and then.
7: Do you guys give each other tips when you're auditioning for another project or something like that? Do you talk to each other and work with each other?
8: I think we do, yeah.
7: With voice acting, it's a very different experience, because Lucianne, I know you've been on stage in terms of musicals and stuff. So what's the process like in terms of voice acting?
9: So with voice acting, you kind of you prepare on your own, and you do it in your own time. And with theater, you go to rehearsals, and you'll be working with other people for the preparation process.
7: Yeah, there's a lot of prep involved, isn't there? What was the preparation process like for you?
8: For me, well, my mom had to get the scripts and then print them out, and then I had to highlight, and then I'd look over my scripts, I'd read it over and over, and then I'd drive to the studio, and then I'd record for the day, and then come back home and do it all over again.
7: It's work. It's a job.
8: Yeah,
7: but at the same time, you both love it, right?
9: Yes,
8: for sure.
7: Okay, you don't want to miss them. It's so amazing. The movie is great. It comes out in theaters right across Canada this Friday. As we go to break, should we do the cheer?
8: Yeah.
7: Okay,
8: sure.
7: What's the cheer? What did they say?
9: Paw Patrol, we're on a roll.
7: Okay, so we just put our hands in there. I'll let one of you guys do the countdown. Okay. We'll do it.
9: Three, two, one.
10: Paw Patrol, we're on a roll.
7: Love it. All right, and we're going to take a break here on CP24 Breakfast. We're going to talk to some of the other cast members in our next segment. You don't want to miss it. Thank you, guys.
9: Thank you.
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0: All right, it is August 11th, and maybe that means an extra little something for you if you're celebrating a special day. We've got a milestone segment that's just for you. So happy birthday, happy anniversary. Let's get right to it. Happy fifth birthday to Briar, love mom, dad, Collins, and grandma. Have a great day. Happy seventh birthday to you, Luke, love mom, dad, and Sloan. Happy eighth birthday to Gavin, love and hugs from mom, dad, and Charlotte. Happy birthday to the most adorable, charming, and funkiest kid, Logan. You're officially 9 years cool. Love mom, dad, Lola, Natty Nat, Mamo, Dado, and all your aunts and uncles and your cousins. Can't forget the cousins. Johnny celebrating into preteen 11 years old birthday today. Hugs and kisses from mommy, family, and friends. Enjoy your Montreal birthday getaway. Hey, that sounds cool. Happy 71st birthday to Alex, the nicest guy you can ever meet from your coffee buddies. Hopefully they're buying you some coffees today. Happy 12th birthday to Adrian. Love from mom, dad, Briah, and Brayden, and your entire family. Happy 10th birthday to Avery. Love mom, dad, Taylor, and even Logan. And this one's a big one. Hope I get some air horns. Happy 102nd years young birthday to Luda. You look marvelous, and you are marvelous with all the love forever. Your daughters, Donna, Gail, Luann, and Jamie, and of course, the entire family, see you at the party. Get down tonight. Have fun. If you have a big day coming up and want to be part of a milestone segment, all you got to do is send in your name, your picture, and all the information to make your day special to milestones at cp24.com. All right, come along with me. We are here at the Ontario Science Centre, temporary location on Queens Quay West, just south of Queens Quay and Simcoe. And I'm here with a very, a very special person, a senior scientist here at the Ontario Science Centre, Rachel Ward-Maxwell. Thanks for waking up early and being with us today.
1: So happy to be here.
0: This was always one of my favorite areas. There's just something about space that captures the imagination.
1: Definitely.
0: And speaking of captures, tell me a little bit about the space rock. And how it was captured and how it came to become here.
1: We are so lucky to have this in our collection. It's been such a highlight for so many people over the years. This is a rock that was collected by Apollo 15 astronauts.
0: Wow.
1: Back in 1971 from the surface of the moon, brought back to Earth. This one is on loan from NASA, and we're just so fortunate to have such a beautiful, beautiful sample from the moon. It's just incredible to be able to look at, to see, like, the detail of this specimen of rock. Mostly, this particular sample is mostly basalt, but you could see some minerals there. It's just so lovely and so exciting to have a moon rock on display. Definitely a highlight for people. We want to make sure people spot it on their visit.
0: Now we've been to the moon and back.
1: Yes,
0: I love it.
1: Absolutely.
0: Okay, well, come with us because the Perseus meteor shower is going to be in its glory later this week.
1: Yes.
0: And tell me a little bit about kind of where to look and what to look for when you're, and how to look for some of these.
1: Meteor showers are so incredible. And you know, everybody wants to see a shooting star. And so the Perseids are a highlight every year. They peak around August 12th. So tomorrow is when it's going to be at its best.
0: Perfect.
1: You can see if you see in a really dark sky location, you can get to see maybe up to 50 an hour.
0: Wow.
1: And so you want to go out, find somewhere that's very dark, very clear, you know, bring some insect repellent, look up at the night sky, get a comfortable chair,
0: find a nice comfy chair,
1: you know, let your eyes adjust to the darkness, and you will start to see, if you look towards the northeast, later in the evening, I would say around 11 o'clock, usually the best time is after midnight, but the Perseids have been ongoing for a few weeks now. It's just the peak is happening tomorrow, and so that's your best chance, and there's going to be a new moon, so the sky's going to be really dark.
0: There's going to be a little bit of cloud moving in tomorrow morning and midday with some thunderstorms, but then it moves back out, clears right back out for later in the week. So as you mentioned, just kind of let your eyes rest and see the periphery. It's so beautiful if you get outside the city.
1: Absolutely.
0: All right, well, come over here. We got about 30 seconds. Oh, is it Claire? Claire, what you doing over here, Claire? This is how big and small the universe is by what's Claire doing?
1: So this is an exhibit that shows the scale of the universe. It's interactive, so Claire can show all the way down to the quantum scale, the smallest things in our universe, seeing what's inside of a water droplet.
0: Ooh.
1: And then going all the way out to the cosmic scale, seeing sort of where we fit in beyond our planet, all the way out into the extent of our universe. And you can go as fast as you want.
0: That's so cool. I don't think I want to take too close a look into my water bottle right now, but I definitely will look into the night sky.
1: No, but it just shows life is everywhere.
0: It does. Yeah. Life is everywhere. Yeah. And we're grateful for that.
1: Yes.
0: Okay, we're going to have a lot more from the Ontario Science Centre temporary location. We're going to check out the other side of the room, and there's other exhibits as well. We'll have more with your weather as well coming up on CP24 Breakfast. Back to you.

0: All right, so G's on Paw Patrol today, Bill's on Space Patrol, but we got the real thing in studio. It's Take Me Home Tuesdays, a segment, of course, offering our viewers a great opportunity for animal lovers to help find some fluffy friends, a forever home. And Michelle Lenick is live this morning with Sylvester from Team Dog Rescue. Sylvester is an amazing dog, Michelle. Tell us more about Sylvester.
1: Well, Sylvester is new to Team Dog Rescue. Mm-hmm. He just came in. He's been being fostered for just over a week. Mm-hmm. He had been
0: He's very excited.
1: Yeah. He'd been at a shelter. He had come in as a stray with a couple of other dogs, mm-hmm. likely siblings or someone who lived in the family.
0: Yeah.
1: He was very emaciated, very thin. We've taken him in. He's going to the vet for the first time on Friday to have his checkup.
0: Right.
1: He seems to love people. He really settled mm-hmm. well into foster care. He loves his fosters and they love him.
0: Yeah, I can tell.
1: He loves his walks.
0: Yeah.
1: He's a really good boy. He does not like to be in a crate. He actually has some broken teeth right now that we think he probably tried to chew through the bars of a crate when he was in the shelter. But he's been a perfect dog in the home. He's free roaming. He sleeps by the bed.
0: Yeah.
1: Every night he doesn't wake anybody up. He's totally trained, toilet potty trained. And he's just a really sweet soul. We don't really know yet exactly how he is with other animals, mm-hmm. but right now he's just kind of acclimating to
0: you mentioned the fact that he's emaciated, which is an incredibly sad situation, but he's already put on apparently 10 pounds. How much bigger should Sylvester get or be, and what does that mean? Like, if you were going to adopt a Sylvester, does that mean you're going to have like an increased food budget potentially? What should people factor in for something like that?
1: Yeah, I mean, my best guess is that he should probably be 70 pounds or so. He's mm-hmm. maybe 50 right now. You can see how tiny he is.
0: I mean, the head looks
1: there.
0: Almost out of proportionally large,
1: right?
0: Hey, buddy?
1: But you know, he probably really he'll eat appropriate dog food for his age and size. So
0: right,
1: I don't think they're going to have to be concerned about a really increased food budget. Mm-hmm. He'll get, you know, the normal amount that he should for his age and his breed. Yeah. So it's not, he'll still probably eat just, you know, once or twice a day. But in the meantime, we need to get a little weight on him.
0: Mm-hmm. The one thing I'm noticing, you're wearing all black and you're kind of covered in fur already. If you're allergenic, is that an issue with a dog like Sylvester potentially?
1: I would say yes. I mean, there really is no such thing as a hypoallergenic dog. People mm-hmm. think that there are lower shedding dogs,
0: right.
1: But if you asked somebody like an allergist, there is no such thing as a non-allergenic dog. But obviously, if you have allergies or allergic to dog dander, then a long-haired dog that sheds mm-hmm. would not be ideal.
0: Yeah. At Team Dog Rescue, what is the process in terms of if you're looking at Sylvester saying, oh my goodness, I'd love to adopt Sylvester, how do people get about doing that?
1: So people would submit an application, mm-hmm. and then once the application's been reviewed, if Sylvester and the applicant are a good fit, one of the adoption coordinators or his adoption coordinator will reach out, set up an interview. Once they have an interview, then we do a reference checks. If everything's going well, we do a home visit, then they meet the dog. So
0: Perfect.
1: We do have a process.
0: Well, we got him to turn around by the end of the thing. Come on, Sylvester.
1: Come here, Sylvester. Come back. Come here. You want a treat?
0: Look at how handsome
1: come
0: you
1: here.
0: Are.
1: Come here.
0: Come on, Sylvester.
1: Sylvester, come.
0: Can we get a chance? We a shot? Look at the camera. Say hi to your forever home. There we go. Ooh, yeah, he loves those treats.
1: He loves
0: that
1: those
0: is Sylvester.
1: Treats.
0: Listen, thanks so much for bringing Sylvester in today. Good luck, Sylvester. Hope
1: Thank
0: to find that
1: you.
0: Forever home really soon. In the meantime, he's got some great foster parents as well. We've got more CP20 for breakfast ahead as well. 2 minutes around the corner from your 8:30 headlines. Hey, buddy. Good job.

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13: Police are searching this scene from an overnight gunfire incident in Scarborough neighborhood in the area of Morningside and Lawrence. We'll have the latest update.
14: A stabbing in Brampton has sent two teenagers to the hospital, one with life-threatening injuries. More on this coming up.
13: And while the Hazel McCallion LRT may still be a work in progress, Mississauga and Brampton testing beginning today. And some parts of the line this morning, these are live pictures of the ongoing construction there. Chopper 24 live over that part of the scene.
14: Angie has a cool assignment. She's at the Spin Master headquarters getting a behind-the-scenes look at the making of the new Paw Patrol, the Dino movie, ahead of its theatrical release this Friday.
15: All right, pup. Whatever this jungle...
13: Oh, the hours and hours I spend watching Paw Patrol Same. Over the years, right? So that's, yep. I'm sure, going to be a big hit in the theaters this weekend. Hey, thanks for joining us this Tuesday morning, August the 11th. This is CB24 Breakfast. I'm Nick Dixon.
14: And I'm Jennifer Shung. Hope you're having a lovely start to your day. 8:30 already, so the sun is up. And Bill is hanging out at the Science Center this morning, checking out all the cool things. And hey, Bill, weather is pretty cool. We follow it every day. We want to know what's up. And today it looks like it's going to be a nice one.
16: Yeah, really will. And I encourage you to take advantage because it's kind of a calm between yesterday's cold front that brought the storms in the afternoon to many and tomorrow's system that's going to bring back the risk of showers and thunderstorms through the morning, midday, and early afternoon. Much of that will be on the west side of the GTA where the dynamics, the energy is best. But today is going to be beautiful. We started off with a little bit more cloud. We've got a partly cloudy skies and it will thin out into mainly sunny skies this afternoon. Currently is 21 degrees, headed to a high of 29. Lower humidity than yesterday, so instead of feeling like the upper 30s, it'll feel close to 30. And that's pretty manageable, lovely to do just about anything today. So get out and enjoy it. The wind's relatively light. They're out of the west northwest right now, 13 kilometers per hour. They'll generally be in that 5 to 15 kilometer per hour range. It's just gusts a little bit higher. Hours of daylight slowly shrinking, but we've still got a nice long day. The sun not going down till 8:27 tonight. I'll have your full long-range forecast and more from the space deck at the Ontario Science Center coming up. Maytel, it's over to you for a look at the roads. How are things faring?
6: Well, it is definitely a very busy drive out there, especially if you're heading out of Milton on the 401 westbound. It is at a crawl from Highway 25. You can see here, it's not moving. I don't know why there's an X there, but westbound side of the 401 is at a crawl from Highway 25 all the way out towards 6 South. What is that, like 10, 12, 14 kilometers long, this backup? That's because westbound 401 approaching 6 South, there's a crash involving a truck where only the right lane is getting by. So as the morning progresses, this is only getting worse. So certainly factor that into your drive time. Opposite end of the city, westbound 401 heading out of Scarborough, very heavy from Morningside. This is through Markham Road and it does continue busy right through Kennedy and out towards Bayview. In the collectors, there was a stall in the center lane. The Don Valley Parkway southbound, that is just lots of volume over the 401 down to about Don Mills. Eastbound Gardner into downtown, some volume, but thankfully no live lane problems.
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6: 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Now let's check in with Susan Wynn over at TTC Transit Control and see how things are doing this morning. Good morning, Susan.
17: Good morning, Maytel. So we are tracking a new delay affecting our 504 King and 503 Kingston Road buses right now. There's a medical emergency on board an eastbound streetcar on King at Yonge. So those 504 King streetcars are having to detour along Adelaide, and we're currently missing stops on King between Spadina and Church. And those 503 Kingston Road buses are also having to detour, and we're missing stops on King between Yonge and Church. So leave yourself plenty of extra travel time if you are taking any of those routes and traveling along that King corridor. We also have that minor detour affecting our 122 Graydon Hall buses because of emergency sewer repairs over at Fenside Drive and Roywood Drive. So we are missing a couple of stops on Fenside Drive during this work. But other than that, the rest of the system is moving well. And just a reminder that tonight we do have an early subway closure on a portion of Line 1 between our Lawrence West and St. George stations. It starts at 1 a.m. This is due to planned track work. We'll have shuttle buses running between those stations after 1 a.m. And this is starting an hour later, actually, to accommodate the fans coming home from the concert at Rogers Stadium from that Chris Brown and Usher concert. And to accommodate those fans, we're also running extra train service on lines 1 and 2. For more details on these service changes, make sure to check our service alerts on our website. Over to you, Nick and Jen.
18: Thank you, Susan. And speaking of public transit, the Hazel McCallion Line in Peel region is entering a new phase this week.
14: Well, Chopper 24 giving us a live look over what's happening down there. Vehicle testing for the LRT is set to begin as early as today on Top Flight Drive, just off Hure Ontario near the 407. The 18-kilometer long line along Hure Ontario will connect Mississauga and Brampton. The Hazel McCallion Line is expected to be completed in 2028. It was supposed to open in 2024, but of course, we know those delays.
18: Yeah, those disruptive delays indeed. Okay, we'll keep an eye on that. In the meantime, police remain on scene after shots were fired overnight in a neighborhood in Scarborough.
14: Officers were called to this townhouse complex on Danzig Street near Lawrence and Morningside. A unit was struck by gunfire, and there are numerous evidence markers on the ground in a parking lot, but no injuries have been reported. Police say a vehicle was seen leaving the area, but investigators have not provided a description yet.
18: And two youths have been seriously injured after a stabbing in Brampton.
14: Peel paramedics say they were called to an address on Kennedy Road just north of Steeles around 10:45 p.m. The exact ages of the victims has not been released, but paramedics say both of them are under the age of 18. Their injuries are described as serious but non-life-threatening. Police have not released a suspect description.
18: Well, Toronto police are looking for your help in finding a missing person.
14: A 63-year-old Anne was reported missing in the Eglinton and Victoria Park area on Saturday. She was also seen later that day near Swift Drive. At the time, Anne was wearing a white top, black pants, reading glasses, and had brown running shoes on. Anyone with information can contact police at 33 Division or call Crime Stoppers. And a new report out today finds vehicle thefts are down across the country.
18: The report from anti-fraud group Ecute Association says the number of auto thefts over the first half of this year is down 10% from the same period last year. It says that's getting back to pre-pandemic levels. A shortage of new vehicles during the COVID-19 pandemic led to a big spike in thefts. The group says luxury vehicles, those are still being targeted, and that the profits from those thefts are still being used to fund organized crime.
14: Okay, well, you might want to top up your fuel tank today ahead of another anticipated jump at the pumps.
18: Yeah, the price there expected to climb around 6 cents a liter at midnight. That is according to Canadians for Affordable Energy President Dan McTague, and that will bring the average cost to just shy of $1.69 across the GTHA. McTague also forecasting diesel to rise about 12 cents a liter to roughly $2.21. These expected hikes come as the price of oil is increasing due to the latest impasse in the efforts to end the U.S.-Iran war.
14: A BC farmer's tradition of giving away free ugly produce that would otherwise be thrown away has broken a Guinness World Record.
18: More than 30,000 people went to this year's Ugly Potato Day in Surrey, British Columbia, helping set a new world record for the largest donation of produce in 24 hours. More than 246,528 kilograms were given away, and that tops the 2016 record set in Sacramento by more than 2,200 kilograms. The produce was either misshapen, blemished, or too small to sell in stores. I mean, if you're mashing them or dicing them up, slicing them, but what difference does it make?
14: I know.
18: You know, I'm never like, and on a lot of things, sure, you like to have a nice looking product, but at the same time, French fry is a French fry. I don't care what the potato looked like at first. I just want to eat the fries.
14: Yeah, as long as it's not rotten and it tastes good, why not? Yeah. Like, I often buy the Imperfect brand, you know, the no-name brand, and it's just as
18: tastes
14: good.
18: The same.
14: Cheaper by quite a bit sometimes, too.
18: Really,
14: so
18: yeah.
14: Why not? Save the food. Okay, here is some exciting news for fans of Paw Patrol. A new film is coming out this week, and it's going to be their biggest adventure ever.
18: Yeah, really, on a roll indeed. Jen Lee is live this morning with the directors and voice actors of Paw Patrol, the Dino Movie. Gee, the level of excitement and enthusiasm from the cast is incredible.
19: I love it. I love the fact that it's a Canadian production. I love the fact that it features Canadian actors. We saw two actors in our last segment. Let's bring in Henry Bolin, who is the voice actor for Ryder in Paw Patrol, the Dino Movie, and Nilan Parthipan, who voices Zuma. Good morning. How are you?
20: Good. How are you?
19: Good. Henry, I'll start with you. You're Ryder. You sort of lead the pack. How much fun was it playing Ryder?
20: Oh my gosh, so much fun. Like, honestly, I've been in other shows, and this is probably one of my favorite that I've done. It's just such like an iconic role. The leader of the pups, you know, it's just such an amazing experience to be in.
19: And you know what? Just looking at you and listening to you, you are Ryder. I think this role was meant for you.
20: Definitely.
19: Very much so. Nilan, you've been a part of the Paw Patrol universe. You've voiced Zuma before, and now you're back with this next adventure. How fun is it to be back?
21: It's amazing. I feel like it means a lot to be recast in these series of movies. And it's just super special to bring one of these pups to life. And I feel like I'm so grateful for this opportunity, and it's just going to be such an amazing movie.
19: It really is a good movie. I had a chance to see it. I think families, kids are going to love it. You both went to the LA premiere, which is amazing. Henry, tell me a little bit about going to the LA premiere and who you got to meet.
20: The LA premiere was so awesome, from like the red carpet to all the like reporters. I got to meet Snoop Dogg. That was really cool. I got a picture with him. It was a really great experience in general. You know, I feel like that was a really great thing to be a part of.
19: Yeah, everybody loves Snoop Dogg. He's the greatest. This has a star-studded cast, so obviously the LA premiere would have been so much fun. What was the experience like for you, Nilan?
21: When I actually met Terry Crews, he was such a nice person. I went to shake his hand. I said, happy belated birthday. And when I took a photo with him, he actually went around to allow me to be a part of the photo. So he's just such a nice and thoughtful person, which meant a lot to me.
19: Oh, I love that. Thank you for sharing those stories. It is a star-studded cast. I mean, you've got Jennifer Hudson, Paris Hilton. You've got so many amazing people. Music from the Backstreet Boys. Like, come on, right? And what I love most is that you guys are still just kids, and you're good friends with the rest of the cast. What's this experience been like for you, Henry?
20: It's actually been really awesome. When we first do like the recording, we're just in the booth by ourselves with like the directors and the writers and stuff. But when I go to the premiere and we get to meet everybody, I'm like, oh, hey, I've never met you before, but now we're friends. Like, I feel like it's just so awesome to be like a part of this cast and crew, and I just think it's really cool.
19: And there are toys of your character. So do you have the toy? Do you have Zuma at home?
21: I do. I have a few of them, but I've got all my cousins, so I gotta buy a bunch, you know, to give them out, and they love them,
19: That's true. I never thought of that. Do you have friends and family now, like, hey, can I get a Ryder doll? Can I get something?
20: Yeah. Ryder dolls are, for some reason, harder to find, though. They're like, they focus on, like, the pups and stuff.
19: Of course. They're cute.
20: You know,
19: yeah.
20: I'll keep looking.
19: Okay, we'll keep looking. Well, congratulations. I'm so happy for both of you. Let's bring in the other cast members as we say goodbye. Come on in, Rain. Come on in, Lucienne. Come on in. We've got the voice actors of Chase and Rubble and the whole crew here. So before we throw it back to studio, should we do a Paw Patrol cheer?
20: Yes.
19: And I guess Ryder, Henry, will let you lead. Okay,
20: sure.
19: Come on in, everybody.
20: Paw Patrol on three. One, two, three, Paw Patrol
0: Honor Roll.
1: I love it. Thank you, everybody. So, again, you don't want to miss it. Paw Patrol, the Dino movie, hits theaters right across Canada this Friday. Thank you, and congratulations, everybody.
0: Thank you.
1: We'll send it back to you in studio.
18: Good for them. Amazing. Yeah, they're all on a roll for sure. Mm-hmm. Yeah, career-wise, yeah.
14: Okay, unfortunately, Toronto Tempo, their roll is slowing. They're really not on a roll. They're stacking up their losses now at 9 in a row.
18: Yeah, we're going to take a look at what's ailing this team that had high hopes on this inaugural season. The co-host of the Pickup WNBA podcast join us next to talk Tempo.
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13: Well, a very busy drive heading out of Milton this morning. Westbound side of the 401 just at a crawl from Highway 25 all the way out towards Highway 6 South. There is a collision involving a transport truck and a couple of vehicles. Only the right lane is getting through. Your best bet, take Campbellville Road as an alternate. There's also a delay westbound 401, alternately core and collector lanes from Nielsen all the way through the Don Valley Parkway. But this time we're not dealing with any live lane issues at all. Eastbound on the 401 heading in towards the city, typically slow. This is on the ramp from the 400 to the 401 eastbound. Just some volume, not much else going on. Southbound Don Valley Parkway, now busy from the 401 all the way down through Don Mills. The Gardner eastbound, also just a slow drive. And now let's head over to Bill and see what's going on with the weather.
20: Thanks so much, Maytel. Showing you live shots of Bluffers Park, and you can see the sun breaking through the cloud deck. We're going to get thinning of that cloud and then mainly sunny skies this afternoon. A much prettier and much more comfortable day than yesterday as that humidity gets flushed out to the east, replaced by a drier, more comfortable air mass. Right now it is 21, feeling around 23, 24. Much smaller spread between temperature and humidex than we saw yesterday. Take advantage of the relative calm today, because tomorrow we get back into the risk of showers and thunderstorms, mostly through the morning, midday, and early afternoon, and much of the best energy for that will be on the west side of the GTA. And then we've got a beautiful end of the work week and start of the work week weekend. I'll show you those details through the long range forecast. But right now we are at the Ontario Science Center temporary location on Queen's Key West. And all the information you can find out about the programming, ontariosciencecenter.ca. And a reminder that it's free for kids up to 12. 17, even better. And then if you're 18 to 24, it's 50% off. And the rest of us, well, just come on down because it's really fun. Big kids at heart. Okay, this is Claire in the background. And Claire is currently at the International Space Station. But there's problems, I think, with some of the electronics. So we're going on a mission to save Claire. That's a really fun. Rachel Ward-Maxwell, who's the senior scientist here, is going to push some buttons and help me on this mission. Tell me a little bit about this exhibit here.
21: This is such a really fun interactive bodies on exhibit, lots of pretend play. We have costumes for grown-ups and for the kiddos, and you can imagine yourself in different places in space. So as you mentioned, we're on a space station here, you know, we're floating around. Can imagine yourself interacting with different places on the space station. Let's land you on the moon.
20: Okay.
21: Here,
20: are you ready? Oh, landed on the moon.
22: We're here.
20: All right, we're here. Come on down onto the ground here. Boom.
21: Oh, maybe you can retrieve a moon rock, kind of like that one we saw earlier.
20: Did we see any moon rocks?
21: Or, you know, we can do some...
20: Shoving moon rocks in our pockets. And now we...
21: you can do some break dancing with some astronauts. So you can fully control, like, and create all these different experiences and fun interactive videos.
20: And then
21: we're bringing
20: Claire home.
21: Space.
20: All right, that's awesome. Super fun. You did great, Claire. All right, we're going to head over because this is probably going to be a familiar one to many of you.
21: Yes.
20: And it's just very tactile and interactive. So tell me about this energy ball in here. Plasma.
21: So this is the plasma ball. This is, certainly a fan favorite,
20: yes,
21: of, very popular among science centers. But here in Space Deck, we're using it to talk about the northern lights. So the sun is a giant plasma. It releases highly energetic particles into space, much like we're seeing here. And they interact with our atmosphere and magnetic field, creating these beautiful curtains of colorful light that we see, which we call the northern lights or the aurora borealis. And this effect is very similar to what we're creating here, as we see these beautiful, colorful streamers as the gas inside of the ball is excited by those plasma particles. And it's like you touch it and you can direct the streamers.
20: Like saying hello
21: with your
20: to
21: hands.
20: Us.
21: Yes, absolutely.
20: I love that. There's so much to learn. And then we're just 20 seconds here, and we just got one last thing that our camera operator, Mike, couldn't get enough of. This demonstrates a black hole.
21: Yes, absolutely. Definitely one of our more popular exhibits. And so I welcome you to
20: hit
21: press the button to launch the ball into the black hole.
20: All right, as we slowly watch that in, I do have to throw it back to studio.
21: Yes, absolutely.
20: Reminder, ontariosciencecenter.ca is where you can go to find out all the information on programming. We'll be back with more coming up. Nick, Jen, over to you as we watch the ball go into the black hole.
23: It's the pickup podcast. The full name is the pickup WMB.
21: Here comes another one.
24: Okay, very cool. Watch the ball go into the black hole. We're watching the ball go into the net. We're trying to when it comes to the Toronto Tempo. Their losing streak has grown again after he stopped in Atlanta last night.
25: But out comes Maria Conde. Mabry from deep.
24: Yeah, Tempo star Marina Mabry had another great performance. She had 7 three-pointers on her way to 36 points, but it just wasn't enough to overpower the Dream. So another tough loss.
23: Tough indeed. So joining us now, the co-host of the Pickup Podcast, Freddie Griffiths and Catherine Naker. Great for both of you to be here this morning. Appreciate this. Catherine, let's start with this. The Tempo got off to a pretty decent start this season, 9-9. Sellout crowds, huge support from, Toronto and the country is the only WNBA team in this country. And all of a sudden, a 9-game losing streak. What has happened to this team in the last month, really?
0: I think it's a combination of a lot of injuries to this team and a bit of a lack of rebounding, although they have started to figure that out. Mm-hmm. But this team has not been healthy for the entire season. Like, they haven't had their whole mm-hmm. roster healthy uh-huh. this whole season. So I think it's just taking a toll. I think that first half of the schedule was a bit easier. This half of the schedule, much harder, and that's mm-hmm. tough to do without all your best players available.
24: Yeah, and you know, some of those best players, Marina Mabry with seven, you know, are three-pointers. That's pretty impressive, wow. Freddie. And we have also have Kiki Rice stepping up. Mm-hmm. But like, as much offense as you a team can have, I mean, defense is just as important. How much do you attribute their recent struggles with, I know we talked about the injuries, but the player dynamic versus coaching? Where do you analyze that kind of going right or wrong?
1: It's a good question. I feel like we have one of the best coaches in the WNBA in mm-hmm. Sandy Brondello.
24: Yeah.
1: A very storied coach. And, you know, she's doing an excellent job. I think we are the worst defensive team in the league right now. Mm-hmm. So it's hard to get past that. Rebounding. You know, a lot of times we have we struggle with turnovers. So I think there's some stuff, but really, it's the construction of the team and the injuries, and we haven't had healthy bigs like the whole year.
24: Yeah.
1: So, not having your star players, you know, we've missed Brittany Sykes, I think, for 18 straight games, 17
24: oh, wow.
1: straight
24: yeah.
1: games,
24: okay.
1: and you know, Brittany was headed to an All-Star season, right? We
24: right.
1: had Marina Mabry, mm-hmm. who was in the All-Star game, and we had Brittany, who was, you know, we were going to have two All-Stars.
2: Yeah.
24: Wow.
1: So to have that happen,
2: yeah.
1: and you just really kind of like knocked the wind out of this team. Kiki Rice also started the year. And, you know, I think we have Olivia Miles, who is the Rookie of the Year. But Kiki Rice was like in the mix for mm-hmm. like one of the best rookies.
24: Oh.
1: And then so losing her for so such a huge chunk of the year was pretty devastating.
2: So does a lot of this come down to a depth issue effectively, that the bench, it, you know, the Raptors always talk about this next mm-hmm. man up philosophy where, you know, if a big star player or a big goes down, someone else steps into that role. Do they just not have the role players on the tempo to step in and pick up the slack of where, I mean, I realize it's hard to replace an all-star in general,
1: mm-hmm.
2: but, you know, we see it in other, like the Raptors in particular, where the next man up, we're going to do this.
1: Yes, yeah.
0: I think to some degree that is true, but also I think the role players have done a really good job, or at least done their best. Like, I think the team did a really great job scouting players, like really like through Europe, like mm-hmm. across the world. Like yeah. they didn't spare anything when it came to finding our team. And mm-hmm. I think a lot of players are like, the whole team is new.
2: Yeah.
0: And I think that takes mm-hmm. time, as well as some players being new to the league itself. And I think it's just a combination of things. I don't think it's any one thing that's led to this losing
24: yeah.
0: streak.
24: And there's yeah. a lot of pressure on this team, as history-making as
2: oh,
24: it is, right?
2: For sure.
24: I mean,
2: yeah.
24: over 20,000 fans at their inaugural game. You guys have been to WNBA games, I'm sure. But for, you know, people at home who haven't yet or have been kind of hesitant to, like, what would you say, Freddie, to

0: people, I think, getting on board with basketball in general, who maybe weren't Raptors fans. You know, obviously you got some basketball heads, but yeah, there's a lot of, it's very family friendly as well, and the team has also been competitive. Like I know this losing streak is what it is, but we're really in these games and kind of falling
1: apart. They're not blowouts. Yeah, yeah. I mean, they're losing about like six and 7 points for sure.
2: Unfortunately, yeah.
1: Freddie and Catherine, we got to leave it there. We're pretty tight on time for our 9 o'clock headlines, but appreciate this. Let's keep our eyes on the tempo for the rest of the season as well. But good to talk to both of you this morning. Thank you.
0: Thank you so much.
2: Yeah. Check out the Pickup Podcast. Okay, we're going to take a quick break. Back with your 9 o'clock headlines after this.
3: 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Hey, Dad. 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
1: Let's go live to Vic Clark in Eglinton right now, where we're getting an update on a woman who's been missing from that area since last Saturday. Let's listen to the update from police here.
17: John Rose with the Toronto Police. And I will be speaking to you today in relation to an investigation for a missing woman. I can tell you Anne-Marie was last seen on Saturday, August the 8th at 5:53 p.m. in the area of Eglinton Avenue East and Bermondsey Road in Toronto. Anne-Marie is 63 years old. She's 5'7" at approximately 132 pounds. She has a slim build. She has brown eyes. And she has shoulder-length blonde hair. And she does speak with a Scottish accent. Anne-Marie was last seen wearing a white top, black pants, wearing reading glasses, and wearing brown running shoes. Anne-Marie is known to take walks in the area of, again, Eglinton Avenue East and Bermondsey Road. At this time, I can confirm that we have gone to a level one search and that we are very concerned for Anne-Marie's safety. We need the help of the public for this investigation. We are asking anybody who may have camera footage from August the 8th or in that time frame, or dash cam footage from the last few days, to look for anyone who matches the description that I just gave you. We are also requesting residents in the area to check your garages, sheds, or any other outbuildings that may be able to conceal someone who is confused and missing. If you do see Anne-Marie, and she, I can tell you she is approachable, but she may be confused, please call us at 911. Or you can call us at 416-808-3300, that's for 33 Division, or if you wish to remain anonymous, you can call Crime Stoppers at 416-222-TIPS, T-I-P-S.

0: US. And numerically, that's 416-222-8477. And I can take any questions you may have. Yes.
1: What does that look like?
0: So a level one search, it's the highest priority search that we have for missing people. It involves as many resources as we require. For example, canine, the mounted unit. We have our missing persons unit here to help. We also have our experts from emergency management to help with any ground search that might take place. So it's an escalation that allows us to access as many resources as we need.
1: We're in kind of a wooded area. You mentioned Ann likes to go for walks.
0: Yes. Yes, we had previously searched the green space, which you just mentioned, for sure. We are also canvassing for video from commercial and residential properties in the area. And again, appealing to the public if they happen to have any dash cam footage or any other video that would be very interesting to us so we can review that.
1: And you also mentioned last scene late on Saturday night. Can you say where she was last seen? I think you guys had some surveillance images.
0: Yeah, so she was last seen at 5:53 p.m. on the 8th of August, and she was last seen right in the area of Eglinton Avenue East and Bermondsey Road, so just up the street from us here.
1: Is that like at a plaza? Was she...
0: She was walking southbound from Eglinton on Bermondsey.
1: Any medical issues being
0: claimed? Not that we're aware of. Yep. Yeah, we're appealing to the public for any assistance. As many eyes as we can get on this investigation, the better. So we appreciate any help that we can get.
1: Was it her family who reported her?
0: Yes. Okay, thank you.
2: That is our update from Toronto Police. Again, Anne-Marie, that missing woman who's been missing since Saturday in the Eglinton and Bermondsey area. Again, she's 63 years old, speaks with a Scottish accent if you've seen her. But again, police have taken this to a level one search right now, and they're asking residents in that area to be checking around their property, sheds, etc., because they are, of course, concerned for her safety. So much more on Anne-Marie's disappearance and the search ahead here on CP24 Breakfast.
3: Okay, but right now, CTV's political commentator Scott Reed joining us in person once again for his weekly take on all levels of government and what's happening politics-wise. Good to see you again, Scott. How's your summer going?
4: Oh, you know, it's perfect. You know, like I had the complexion for summer. You know? Pale white skin, snow white gray hair. There's nothing I like more than the blazing sun.
2: So maybe you need to be indoors in Washington like Dom LeBlanc crunching through this trade talks. Very intensified, it appears now.
4: So it appears as though this is real. Yeah. So we don't know what kind of agreement's going to come out. There are all sorts of rumors talking about perhaps a lower across-the-board tariff, something like 5-10%, that industry would be able to manage, and then maybe some export caps on certain things. How big will the deal be? Will it be comprehensive, as some say the Canadian side is demanding? Will it just address those things that bug the United States, the so-called irritants list? So we don't know, but we know this. There's a deadline looming on the 19th of August. We're almost certain to see some kind of agreement emerge before then. And I think this is going to be Carney's greatest challenge. Not securing some kind of agreement, but selling whatever agreement emerges. Because I think the Canadian public, very skeptical. Yeah. Can we ever get a deal with Donald Trump that he'll honor? Can we ever get a deal with Donald Trump that's in our interest, not just his interest? Yeah. So what will the trade-offs be? I mean, you know, things like... Yeah, all the counter tariffs that we've put, I think people would be cool with taking those off, provided we get something in return.
2: Yeah, we need
4: so
2: something.
4: What's the measure? What's the test going to be?
3: It's all about the concessions and what's up for trade. One of those things could be alcohol, and we know that there's a new survey showing that Canadians are kind of for this elbows up, no U.S. booze on the shelves, even though some people miss their whiskey. But Premier Doug Ford might soon find himself being asked, hey, it's time to put those U.S. alcohol bottles back on the store shelves.
4: I noticed you added that line in about some people missing their whiskey, and you winced as you
2: Roger
4: said it. Are you going to be okay? I've got some nice Canadian rye. You can come over, and I'll get you through a thing. Look, I do think one of the interesting aspects is Carney's not just going to have to sell whatever emerges to the Canadian public. He's also going to have to sell it to some of the premiers, and some of the premiers have been holding the levers that control American anger, like this. Booze ban has really gotten under their saddle.
3: Yeah.
4: So they bring it up all the time. Trump calls us nasty. You get congressional leaders complaining about it. Hey, man, that's a good sign that we're on to something. So if one of the benefits of, you know, that ban is that we actually do get some concessions out of the United States, Carney's going to have to come back and say, Doug Ford, put the booze back on the shelves. David Eby in British Columbia, all that wine, put American product back on the shelves. And we'll see whether or not they think it's in their interest, because, and here's where it gets even more complicated, for sure Canada's going to get some kind of sets of concessions, but will we get action on forestry? Matters a lot to British Columbia.
2: Certainly not.
4: By the way, employs almost more people than anything else in the country. That's often overlooked. And secondly, will we get action on autos? Vital
2: huge
4: to
2: Ontario.
4: Ontario. And if those things are kind of kicked, because they're such tough topics, to a further round of talks, will the Prime Minister be able to convince the premiers to put that booze back on the shelves?
2: It's down to the provinces.
4: Look, the LCBO answers, not to Mark Carney, not to Ottawa, but to Doug Ford in Queen's Park.
2: Yeah, Doug Ford. Okay, speaking of Doug Ford, the Premier, his potential next opponent, the first debate for the Ontario Liberal Party last night, two of them are sitting MPPs, three of them are not.
4: Right.
2: A lot of them talking about whether it's important that the winner come out and have a seat already.
4: So that's a topic, you know, do you need a leader that's in the legislature so they can go toe-to-toe on a daily basis with Doug Ford? They've had two leaders in a row that didn't have a seat.
2: Yep.
4: It has obviously not worked out. Is that the reason, or is it that they chose leaders poorly? It came up last night in the debate, I think, almost because it's one of the few things that they disagreed about as candidates.
2: Right.
4: It was not exactly a snap, crackle, and pop kind of time. It was a little dull, no audience. What I thought was also interesting about the debate is that you got a chance to see at least these candidates on stage. Mm-hmm. And I have to say, some of them did not meet the moment. Like, I was looking for Lee Fairclough, very well qualified. A lot of people talk about her as probably Nav Bain's most obvious competition to win this thing, and did not look to me, at least from my perspective, comfortable on stage, in command of the stage. Nav Bain's didn't have a whole hell of a lot of interesting things to say, but he said them a little more effectively, a little with a little more polish. So he looked like a guy who has spent his life in politics, which he has.
2: Yeah.
4: And then the rest, to be honest with you, I don't know, Stephanie Bowman maybe looked a little bit better than some, and the other folks, like, it was kind of a snooze. But you're starting to, at least they're putting each other on display, they're putting themselves on display, because right now the Liberals are leading some polls against Doug Ford.
2: Exactly.
4: They got no leader. It's one of these folks could be two years from now premier if they play their cards right. So this is a job that nobody seems to want, but somebody ought to want.
2: So 3 months from now, we'll find out who the leader of that party will be.
4: And
2: then
4: there's
2: more debates between now and then.
3: Yeah, and in less than 3 months' time, we've got the municipal election.
4: Yeah.
3: So that race is on, and it looks like Mayor Olivia Chow now facing off against, you know, Brad Bradford, Chris Alexander, the new candidate. But crime is going to be a real issue of differentiation here.
4: So I wanted to chat about this because obviously we've had a lot of issues in the headlines here this past week about crime. It never seems to escape our newsreel.
3: Mm-hmm.
4: And I do think it's one of those issues to keep your eye on. The Bradford campaign has pushed on it hard. They think it's an opportunity for them, that they can be tougher on crime than Chow, that they have a more direct street-level approach, one that will resonate with voters. Chris Alexander, who complicates this race if you're Brad Bradford, I'm not sure that he has as much percentage in that argument. So might crime be an issue where the Bradford campaign says, this is not only how we might try to close the gap in the fall with Chow, but it's also how we sideline Alexander, which in many respects is a strategic imperative for this campaign. Because if Alexander hangs around at 10-15%, that is Bradford's Waterloo.
2: Yep.
4: So is crime going to be an issue that we hear a lot more about, not just because it's dominating our headlines and our newsreel, but because we're going to see local politicians competing for mayor's job, talking about it and talking about it sharply.
2: Yeah, no kidding.
3: Okay, that is CTV's political commentator, Scott Reed. Thank you so much, Scott. Great to see you again.
4: Thank you. We will
3: get
4: see
3: that
4: you
3: sunscreen
4: soon.
3: On.
4: I'm gonna I gotta smear on the sunscreen, then reapply. Reapply is the whole
2: thing. Reapplication
4: reapply.
2: Is crucial.
3: Every 80 minutes. Yeah, yeah, it's
2: all right.
3: Be
2: let's hand
3: UV
2: things back over
3: today.
2: To Bill right now, who's serving up, it looks to me like a little pretend sushi. Yeah, on this episode of On the Menu, we're visiting Mike's Sushi Shop. I'm just kidding. We're still here at the Ontario Science Centre, and this is Kids Spark. So it's a little bit closer to Queen's Quay. You kind of wander through some hallways, and it's an expansive area, kind of teaching kids the farm-to-table experience. It's so visual and auditory. It plays on your senses. Look what I'm doing. I'm making, I know, everything's about food with me right here, a little pepperoni and mushroom pizza. We're going to put that to cook, and I'm going to head into the shop where I'm going to meet Victoria G, who's a researcher and programmer here at the Ontario Science Centre.
5: Yes.
2: What is this all about?
5: So I'm trying to decide right now between a donut and a pastry for my car. Okay, so I'm going to a picnic here in our marketplace.
6: Okay.
5: Yeah.
6: What's the reasoning behind creating something like this?
5: Well, this is where imagination comes to life, and kids can role play in different scenarios. And right now, we're in our grocery store. Claire, can you help us check out our groceries right now?
7: Yes.
5: Amazing.
6: We've got 32 donuts. The rest we'll pick up on the way out.
5: Absolutely.
7: Put all your stuff here, and then I'll just.
5: Perfect. Okay, great.
6: Okay, scan away. And I noticed, I thought I was going to have a cleanup in aisle three because as I twisted some of the kind of bulk parts, it made the noise. It didn't spill
5: made
6: it all out.
5: Made the noise, yeah.
6: But all that really works to get the imagination going, doesn't it?
5: Absolutely. Oh, the janitor will clean up, absolutely, Claire.
6: I appreciate that.
5: But yeah, what we're trying to cultivate here is, you know, a great imagination space full of sensory openings. It's really, really fun.
7: Cool. And different pineapple?
6: Yes, a pineapple. Can you punch up a total for us? Because we got to move on. How much is this? Okay, here we go. And total is? It is?
5: I hope it's not too much.
6: Oh, and I hope it's not too much. Okay, give us a total.
7: Is there more?
6: Three. No, that's everything. 3 million? Is that close? Okay, she's gonna keep adding up. We can't walk away with free groceries.
7: $6,000.
6: She does understand the affordability crisis in Toronto. Good job, Claire.
5: Oh, no.
6: All right. So this is cool. You've got a little farm station over here. And this is neat. What is this?
5: Our interactive floor. So every once in a while, it changes to be a different image that you can walk around and interact with. Right now, it looks like we're in kind of like a
6: volcano or something.
5: Lava scape.
6: Okay, no, but in a fun way. And over here, you can put things together.
5: Absolutely. So there's a lot of different entry points for creative play and imagination. So we have over here some engineering materials, rig-ma-jig, imagination playground, and the things that kids make, huge creative. It's really fun.
6: And these are the leaders of tomorrow, so you really want to get them inspired and you know, give them an option to get off the phones, right?
5: Absolutely. This is where we inspire our engineers, our scientists, our biologists, our healthcare workers. It all starts here.
6: I love it. And everything is so tactile. Like, come on over here with me. I'm like a big kid, but everything that you see, you can play with. It's a little squirrel climbing a tree.
5: Yeah, so you can build on our gear wall here.
6: Oh, wow.
5: Yeah.
6: Okay. Okay, there's way too much to explore. You got to come down here, ontariosciencecenter.ca, for all the programming and how you can find out more information on tickets. Thank you so much, Victoria.
5: Absolutely.
6: We're going to be with you in about half an hour. Nick, I'm going to send it back to you.
8: Hey, Bill, thank you for that. Okay, check this out. As the city of Brampton works to position itself as a leader in Canada's healthcare economy, Toronto Metropolitan University's Brampton Venture Zone is putting the spotlight on the next generation of Canadian health startups in a high-energy Shark Tank-style competition. Talk more about this morning is Brampton Venture Zone spokesperson Saeed Edlab and Musab Tausaf with LBX Bio, one of the 10 competitors, pitching their ideas during Thursday's showcase. So a lot happening here. Really looking forward to getting into this. Saeed, let's start with you and talk more about just this whole idea of sort of the evolution of Brampton and how TMU is getting involved in this.
9: Yep. Perfect. So the city of Brampton's been funding the Brampton Innovation District. So that's a group of kind of startup partners, including Toronto Metropolitan University, mm-hmm. around supporting early stage ventures. So it's from somebody who has an idea or a business that's scaling up. So mm-hmm. we've been supporting the whole gamut of it.
8: And how important is that, you know, to the economy per se? Because, you know, we hear a lot about Canadian researchers are, you know, brilliant minded, have wonderful ideas, but sometimes can't find the place to actually do it in this country. This seems like an important part of that equation.
9: Yeah. So it creates a jobs of the future, honestly. Mm-hmm. Like, there's companies that are developing AI solutions, there's companies that are developing deep tech solutions, but they need support to get into the ecosystem, to really get into the economy, and that's what we're trying to do. Yeah.
8: So, Musab, you know, when it comes to, you know, participating in this, you're getting this opportunity in a couple of days to present, you know, in front of this and make your pitch, as it were. What's this like to be a part of this, and how important is this potentially to what you've developed and come up with?
10: Oh, it's been absolutely phenomenal. So, Brampton Venture Zone, they gave us a home early on, mm-hmm. When we were just an idea.
8: Yeah.
10: And they put us in front of people who really helped us move things forward.
8: Yeah.
10: They've given us mentorship, opportunities. And really the city of Brampton, we feel, has really created this environment where you can take a very technical idea mm-hmm. and you can give it the right environment for us to turn it into a real company.
8: Yeah.
10: And actually have innovation come out of Brampton.
8: Yeah, that's amazing. And so what is your idea? I know you've brought something in to demonstrate this morning, so could you walk us through this?
10: Yeah, absolutely. Yeah. So LBX Bio, we are making a blood test for cancer diagnostics.
8: Okay.
10: And it's for at-home cancer diagnostics. The intention is that if you're a cancer survivor, mm-hmm. One of the biggest questions on your mind always is going to be, has my cancer come back?
11: Right.
10: So just the way a diabetic might keep a glucose meter at home just to keep an eye on their blood sugar, mm-hmm. Or someone with hypertension might be checking their blood pressure at home.
11: Yep.
10: We want cancer survivors to do the same with a simple blood test. Mm-hmm.
11: So how does it work then?
10: And I'll show you, basically, we have a little box that you would keep at home, mm-hmm. and there's a test strip.
11: Very much like diabetic test strips.
10: Just like a diabetic, a test strip and an analyzer.
11: Okay.
10: And the test strip really just goes into the analyzer, and really the blood just goes here. This is just pretend blood that I brought just to show you guys.
11: Okay.
10: And the blood would just go here.
11: And this is something that, ideally, if this comes to market, people would literally be doing at home on their own.
10: That's right. Right now, we're actually using the pipette and the blood, but in the final consumer version, there would just be a little prick.
11: Oh,
10: so you
11: okay.
10: would just need to
11: yes.
10: prick it, and it would deposit right. your blood right away.
11: Right, right.
10: And it connects on the other end with a USB-C mm-hmm. into a computer or possibly even a smartphone. Mm-hmm. It takes about 10 to 30 minutes to do the mm-hmm. test,
11: yeah.
10: and it looks for signs of cancer in your blood.
11: Right.
10: The intention would be that if you do see signs of cancer from blood in this test, you would go in to the hospital and do mm-hmm. centralized testing.
11: Yeah.
10: And we feel this is gonna help people find recurrence sooner, enabling better treatment and more positive outcomes.
11: And is this for all types of cancer or just blood-based cancer?
10: We're starting off with lung cancer.
11: Okay.
10: The intention is to propagate through all types of cancers mm-hmm. and even beyond cancers one day.
11: Yeah. Zaid, when you hear a pitch like this, and we know there's going to be 9 others, yep. you know, on the stage on Thursday night, like, what does that say to you about the kind of brain power and research and opportunity coming out of Brampton?
9: It's amazing, like, honestly. And what you appreciate about founders is that they're taking the risk to try something new, to explore a new avenue that I think most people wouldn't want to get into.
11: Mm-hmm.
9: So we're happy to support these types of innovations. And we have Thursday, and then we have the final event on September 10th. So
11: yeah.
9: we have the Brampton Venture Expo.
11: Yeah.
9: So we're expecting 1,500 people to attend. It's an yeah. free event. The community can come attend.
11: Yeah.
9: Lots of speakers, and we're going to have the finals be pitching there.
11: Okay, incredible. Listen, Musab, good luck to you.
10: Thank you.
11: This looks amazing. I think this is going to help a lot of people. So hopefully you do very well. I really appreciate this. And nice to hear about this more from you, Zaid. Appreciate this morning. Thank you so much for being here.
9: Thank you.
11: Best of luck with all of this. Okay.
10: Thank you so much.
11: Quick break here coming up on CB24 Breakfast. When we come back, though, we're going to be talking about this Asha in Her Garden, the much-anticipated return of the prolific writer and author Anita Rabadami. Jen will be taking a look at her latest novel coming up next.
12: 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Justin, check this out.
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3: Asha In Her Garden is the much-anticipated return to form for Anita Rao Badami. In the book, the protagonist Asha looks back at her life and past while reflecting on a maple tree needing to be cut down. So for a closer look at this, we're joined by the author herself this morning, Anita Rao Badami. Anita, thanks so much for joining us. Congratulations on this book.
20: Thank you.
3: Think a lot of people have been waiting to hear and read more of your work. This is your first novel in 15 years. What took you away from fiction for so long, and why was Asha, the protagonist, the woman you needed to come back with in writing this story?
20: Well, 15 years, honestly, I have no idea what took me so long.
3: I like the honesty, yeah.
20: But I think, looking back, it was probably, you know, just life intervening. Mm-hmm. There were many things happening in my personal life, some tragedies, family tragedies, which took me a bit of time to get over. And there was a wedding which had to be postponed courtesy the pandemic, or not happen at all. It had to be canceled, actually. So there were all these things happening. And I think I was also in this space where I wasn't sure of my own place, my own landscape.
3: Okay.
20: And so this woman was actually a reflection of that feeling of placelessness.
3: Interesting.
20: And I had originally decided to put her in a hospital bed and make her own body her location, her space, her landscape.
3: Wow.
20: And so that's how this book started. And of course, it ended up being something else altogether. The woman does end up in a hospital bed at some point for reasons that I shall not get into, because that would be giving away things.
3: Exactly. And you were born in India, moved to Canada in 1991. And in your novels, there's always this connection between India and Canada. You know, you say you moved a lot as a kid. Your father was working at the railway at the time. So you've got this plethora of knowledge and experience, and you really infuse your characters with that feeling that you have, glimpses of people, but to people reading it, they feel like it's autobiographical because it does feel so real and so vivid, and the heroes of your stories are ordinary people. I know you've written 4 acclaimed novels, including The Hero's Walk, and then your first book, which also got critical acclaim. So looking back at your career now, and in writing this book years later, do you feel like your writing has changed in any way?
20: I think I've become, I'm not sure if my writing has changed in any way. That's probably for the reader to say. I think I have become more comfortable in some ways about getting into a book for the long haul. I know, I mean, right from the beginning, that it's going to take time. So there is some experience that comes into play when I'm writing a book, but there's also this lovely feeling of, I don't know what I'm doing. I don't know where these people are going.
3: Yeah.
20: So, and I think that's something that adds to the excitement, that keeps the pleasure of writing alive for me personally as a writer. The knowing and the unknowing and the not knowing, you know, that familiarity and unfamiliarity, the sense of newness each time I get into a book, but also the sense that I've been here before.
3: And you can do it.
20: Yes, and I can do it.
3: Exactly.
20: That feeling is good. And then, of course, then there's the uncertainty somewhere in the middle of the book when I think, oh, I can't do this.
3: Asha, so, talking about Asha in this story, though, she's a 70-year-old woman, you know, and has built a life in Montreal after leaving India, which sounds like your story when you first hear about it. But she there's a past that she left behind, and she also has two children that she describes, two children from the same body and each a complete stranger. I love that line because I think every mother can relate to having your baby and then that child grow into this independent alien that you're like, where did you come from? Which parts of you, which parts of your dad or whatever else is known? So I love that you wrote that line. It's so beautiful. What does that say to you about motherhood and about how little we sometimes know about the people we love the most? Could be, you know, our parents and even our children. And you really capture that in this book, don't you?
20: Thank you. Yeah. But isn't it true?
3: I mean,
20: you know, I am a mother myself. And I remember when my son was a teenager, until he was about 13, he was my baby. You know, I knew everything about him. I knew exactly how his little brain worked. And I knew what his reaction would be to various things. But after 13, he turned into this person who, honestly, I could not understand what was going on in this boy's head. And I didn't know whether it was just a normal teenager thing, because this is the first time I had a teenager in my life. And I was his mother, and I had to keep him safe, and I had to keep him happy. But I didn't know how. So that, there was that, you know. Some of that, I think, is familiar to all parents, how to deal with these people who are growing into who they want to be. There's only up to a certain point, they're yours. After that, they become... They are still your children, but they have to become people on their own, just like we have, you know. I'm sure my mother looks at us and thinks, who are these people?
3: But your parents supported you in your writing career, and we're so happy they did, because you've given us some beautiful work to read and digest. Anita, thank you so much for joining us. Congratulations on your new book, Asha in Her Garden. Please check it out if you can. Thank you. Pleasure to meet you.
20: Thank you for having me here.
3: Okay. We'll take a quick break. Back with your headlines right after this.
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0: Police examining a scene of gunfire overnight in a Scarborough neighborhood. This is in the area of Morningside and Lawrence.
1: A stabbing in Brampton has sent two teenagers to the hospital, one of them in critical condition. We'll have the latest coming up.
0: And heads up for drivers, gas prices heading up again at midnight. We'll tell you how much straight ahead. Okay, time for the last half hour of CB24 Breakfast on this Tuesday, August the 11th. Good morning and thanks for joining us. I'm Nick Dixon.
1: And I'm Jennifer Shung. Hope you're having a great start to your Tuesday. Tuesdays are always kind of the hardest days of the week because it's, you know, before the hump and your week's just getting started. But hopefully the weather will help you get outside and enjoy the rest of summer. Bill, however, is indoors right now this morning at the Science Center checking out all kinds of cool stuff. And I love segments like this, Bill, because it really reminds you to be a kid again. And
2: yeah,
1: we all
2: 100%.
1: Need a bit of that carefree, curious energy.
2: Yeah, we should never, never, ever give that up. I'm trying to build a bridge here at the Innovation Station? Yes, here at the Ontario Science Center. And we're trying to build a bridge across, but we have structural issues, which maybe I'll get some help from Victoria for, but a cool idea. Anyways, we're going to help you navigate this and explore a little bit more. I had about 10 minutes, so don't go anywhere. And remember, OntarioScienceCenter.ca is where you can go for all the pricing. And kids under 17, free! 17 to 24, 50% off. Here's the weather you need. It's 23, feeling like 26 right now under partly cloudy skies. The cloud will continue to thin. We've got west-northwesterly wind, which is about 10 kilometers per hour. And it's max. It'll be kind of 10 to 15, gusting up to 20, 25. A really manageable wind. We've got lower humidity than yesterday. You can tell that because the small gap between temperature and humidex. And in a dry environment, our bodies are really good at regulating temperature. So you just feel much more comfortable. It's going to be a beautiful day. Calm day, a very warm one. We'll get up to 29, but it'll only feel like the low 30s. So again, really easy to do just about everything today and take advantage of it because tomorrow morning we get back into the risk of showers and storms, mostly on the west side of the GTA, but probably I would count on a few downpours entering the city late morning, midday. And then by late afternoon, it really clears out and sets the stage for a nice end of the work week and a beautiful start to the weekend. Friday and Saturday, full sunshine, a bit of a pullback in temperature to the low to mid 20s. I'll have all those details in your long range forecast. I'm going to get back to working on this bridge to see if we can get something to cross it coming up. I'm going to send it back inside to you, Maytel.
3: 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Opens August 21st. The countdown is on.
4: Well, we've got some pretty big problems now northbound Don Valley Parkway. It's just approaching Eglinton. It's a collision involving this dump truck and this vehicle, and it's been there for quite a while already. So as it stands, you've got a backup northbound DVP from Don Mills up towards Eglinton. You can see the southbound side. It is still quite slow from the 401 down through Eglinton, through Don Mills, down towards Bloor, and a bit of a tie-up through the Richmond exit. Major delay here westbound on the 401 at a crawl from Highway 25 towards Highway 6 South. That's where only the right lane is getting by because of a collision. Campbellville Road is your best bet. Otherwise, you're going to be stuck in this for quite a while. Other than that, the 401 westbound seems to be improving, heading through Scarborough, right through Markham Road. At one point, it was pretty jammed up. Westbound 401 Express at Kennedy, troubles off to the right shoulder, but it seems to be moving. There are some gaps in there. And the 401 eastbound, it's not too bad from south of Pearson towards the 427, but slows 427 out to the 400.
3: The CP24 traffic report is brought to you by
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0: Well, police are asking for your help as the search for a missing 63-year-old woman is now into its fourth day.
1: CP24's Courtney Hales joins us live from the command post on Eglinton near the DVP with more. And we just had a police update, Courtney. What did we learn?
5: That's right. Well, it sounds as though Toronto Police are expanding their search here, Nick and Jen. They confirm this is now a level one search. They have a number of resources looking into 63-year-old Anne Marie. This woman was last seen in the area we are this morning. This is Victoria Park and Bermondsey. Well, we just heard from Toronto Police. They say they've been searching for her for a couple of days now. Last seen on Saturday in the evening, closer to 6 o'clock at night. They say they have officers in this area doing what they can to try and track her down. And now they're putting this information out in the public in hopes that someone might know something, might know where Anne Marie is, maybe a location where she was last seen, because it's been a little while and they're concerned about her. Here's more from the police we just heard from on what a level one search means.
6: So a level one search, it's the highest priority search that we have for missing people. It involves as many resources as we require, for example, K-9, the mounted unit. We have our missing persons unit here to help. We also have our experts from emergency management to help with any ground search that might take place. So it's an escalation that allows us to access as many resources as we need.
5: And as part of that search, officers are walking around handing out flyers like this one. Nick and Jen, you can see Anne-Marie's photograph is on the piece of paper. Also a description saying she's about 5'7", has shoulder-length blonde hair. At the time was wearing a white sleeve shirt, black pants, had a brown running shoes on. And again, they're really hoping someone knows something, given the fact that it has been several days now. It was the weekend she was last seen, late in the evening on Saturday. They're asking people to check their surveillance video, check your property. They also say they will continue combing this neighborhood behind me here, just off of Eglinton. It's a wooded area, so they are going to have an increased police presence in this neighborhood as they try and find this 63-year-old woman. Over to you.
1: Okay, that is CP24's Courtney Heels joining us live from this command post where the search for Anne continues. Thank you.
0: Meantime, police still on scene after shots were fired overnight in a Scarborough neighborhood.
1: Officers were called to this townhouse complex on Danzig Street near Lawrence and Morningside. A unit was struck by gunfire, and there are numerous evidence markers on the ground in a parking lot, but no injuries have been reported. Police do say a vehicle was seen leaving that area, but investigators haven't provided a description of it yet. Okay, turning to this now. Canada's top trade officials are back at the negotiating table in Washington. The clock is really ticking to reach a deal as U.S. tariffs are set to kick in less than 2 weeks on August 19th.
0: Yeah, just 8 days' time. CTV's Michael Serapio is live from Ottawa now with the latest here. Michael, new developments this morning about a meeting with the USTR representative and Dom LeBlanc. What do we know now?
7: Yeah, that's right, Nick. Essentially, we were waiting for word on this, that there will now be a meeting confirmed by Dominic LeBlanc's office, the Minister for Canada-U.S. Trade, that the meeting will be taking place at 1:30 p.m. Eastern Time in Washington. This will be with Dominic LeBlanc, Janice Charette, Canada's chief negotiator, and Jameson Greer, who is the U.S. trade representative. And a bit of background here, you know, we were waiting for some confirmation of when this meeting would actually take place, and that's because Dominic LeBlanc was scheduled to fly to D.C. yesterday. He did take off in the air, but around D.C., some really bad weather forced him to turn around, went to Montreal, landed in Montreal, spent the night there, and is just this morning making his way to the U.S. Capitol. So a bit of a delay, thanks to Mother Nature, but the meetings will take place today, 1:30 p.m. Eastern Time, the third meeting in as many weeks, as you say, just 8 days before that 50% tariff threat is meant to kick in from Donald Trump against Canada. Right now, Canada and the U.S. trying to figure out a way forward on this, Canada addressing the three main irritants outlined by Donald Trump, but in exchange wanting to see movement on the tariffs that have been applied against Canadian steel, auto, lumber, and as well as aluminum.
1: Mm-hmm. And Michael, there has been some movement on this side of the border. We know the lifting of U.S. alcohol ban could be a concession that Canada makes in this trade negotiation, and Quebec, which has been one of the holdouts, could be coming around. So tell us about this potential movement.
7: Yeah, and it's a big one here, Jen, because, you know, 8 out of 10 provinces, Alberta, Saskatchewan never got involved in this, but 8 out of 10 provinces, including Ontario and Quebec, they have essentially pulled American liquor and wine off of their shelves in protest of the tariffs. And this has been going on now for well over a year. And at this point, Quebec was one of the lone holdouts, Quebec and British Columbia, the two holdouts, rather, against putting American booze back on Canadian shelves, regardless of what happened in trade talks. Christine Fréchette is the Quebec Premier. She says she's now open to getting Quebec booze back on Quebec shelves, American booze rather, onto Quebec shelves, but only if Quebec secures from the United States movement on the tariffs against aluminum and Quebec manufacturing and lumber, three big industries. She says the no-go for her would be supply management because dairy has been floated as a possibility of negotiation. But if Quebec gets on side, it means then there's only one province left that would say no to getting booze back on the shelves from the United States, and that would be David Eby in British Columbia. But it does underline the fact that while this is a concession that federal negotiators are talking about, it will require provincial buy-in to actually make it happen and be a real concession to get things moving in these trade talks.
0: Yeah, those are some pretty big ifs under the circumstances. We'll see if it happens. Michael Serapio from CTV in Ottawa this morning. Appreciate this, Michael. Thanks.
7: No, not a problem, Nick. Bye, Jen.
1: Bye. Thank you. And you might want to top up on your fuel tank today ahead of another anticipated jump at the pumps.
0: Yeah, going up yet again. The price expected to climb 6 cents a liter overnight, according to Canadians for Affordable Energy President Dan McTague. And that'll bring the average cost to just shy of $1.69 a liter of regular unleaded at most GTHA stations. McTague also forecasting diesel going up 12 cents a liter to about $2.21. This hike comes as the price of oil is increasing due to the ongoing impasse and efforts to end the U.S.-Iran war.
1: Okay, and there's a new tournament celebrating the weight gain of hibernating mammals.
0: The first ever Fat Marmot Week is set to kick off August 24th. This is inspired by the Fat Bear Week. This bracket-style tournament will let the public vote on which marmot has gained the most weight for winter. The contest is being run by the Colorado Rocky Mountain Biological Laboratory with the goal of raising awareness of the critters. Now, that will look pretty lean, but the first one we saw, that was chunked up.
1: Yeah.
0: Yeah, fat marmots, Jen. You got to get through the winter somehow.
1: You do. You do. I mean, they would never do this with humans.
0: They would not.
1: No, they would not.
0: But they don't have, the marmots have no idea what we're doing here.
1: Yeah. They're happy as can be.
0: That one looked like it had a bit of a beard, like a ginger beard on it.
1: Yeah, it almost looked like a seal. It was so fat.
0: Yeah, it's a large one. Yeah, exactly. Okay, well, that's nature.
1: That is. So, yeah. All right, coming up next, we're heading back to the Ontario Science Centre where Bill is living his best inner kid life again. We'll check out what he's doing down there right after this.

0: Begin!
1: Ooh, nice watch. You need watches at Oliver's? I got you.
0: Yes!
1: Everybody's a winner at Oliver's.
2: Oh, yeah!
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17: This is Matt Reed in Scarborough, and it is a beautiful day out there. Lots of sunshine returning. We've got a fresher wind flow, west-northwesterlies, about 10 kilometers per hour. It's going to be a stunner of a day. We're getting up to 29, but it'll feel much less oppressive than yesterday and much more stable, so we don't have to worry about toting the umbrella around. And look at this. I'm going to take my hand away. Victoria, you and I have created the most complete and unstable bridge in the history of engineering.
18: It's not bad.
17: So how do you test this then? Do you take a weight and you put it on?
18: We can absolutely test it.
17: I'm terrified. Okay. Wish us luck. Oh.
18: You know what? That's okay. We tested. We experimented. We learned.
17: We'll come back stronger.
18: Do it again.
17: Okay. So this is the Innovation Center. Station.
18: Innovation station.
17: I can't build a bridge. I can't build a station. Okay, but there's so much to do here. Again, very tactile. We went from building bridges to building towers. So talk about what the point of all this is and how kids interact with what's here.
18: Absolutely. So right now, this activity here is called Build Me Up. And we're using different materials like Tinker Toys, Lego, Kinects, Kapla blocks to build huge things.
17: And these are some of the creations, the star creations. Right, that you've kept.
18: Absolutely. And in fact, we've seen bigger as well. I've seen some visitors build towers that go all the way to the ceiling. I don't know how they're doing it, but they're engineer superstars.
17: And that must break your heart to have to pull those apart at the end of the day because you realize how much work has gone into this.
18: It actually breaks my heart when it falls apart in front of them.
17: Oh, no.
18: But that's
17: the whole point. Yeah, that's the whole point is no scientist or no one who succeeded on the first try. Or if they did, it was incredibly unusual.
18: Exactly.
17: Most have to try and fail. And that's how we all learn. So this is very cool station. Uh-oh. That was our camera operator destroying the dreams of a child.
18: It's all okay. Right. We'll rebuild.
17: Okay, come on. We'll rebuild. We will come back stronger. All right. This is cool also over here. I mean, you have stations that you can cut out cardboard and create all kinds of animals and pictures and crafts.
18: Oh, yeah. It's super fun. We have here our chomp saws, which are kid-safe saws where you can cut cardboard and build to your wildest content.
17: I don't even know how that works, but I love that it's safe. And look, the tiniest headphones. We could use these for TV. All right, we got you. Okay, I'm going to hang that back up. But over here, and you don't see a lot of these. You probably will be in the future, but I'm old. So, the soldering stations. This is a 3D printer, and you're already building something.
18: Yes, I am making a boat right now.
17: So you can float away so you don't have to work with me on the next bridge?
18: No. It'll go underneath our bridge because it's going to be nice and sturdy and strong. It's going to be amazing.
17: Love that. And how long does it take for this machine to build a boat?
18: So this boat in total takes about 23 minutes. Okay. And we have props probably 7 minutes left on it.
17: And it's so cool. And it gives kids and adults, I guess, the visual perspective of how this is done. Layering and layering and layering and
18: absolutely.
17: And the applications for this. They're building houses now with 3D printers.
18: Houses?
17: Claire is back.
18: They're doing prosthetics. Claire, remember I was telling you about our hand?
17: Bionic hand.
18: Very cool. Great technology.
17: I'm going to give Claire a high five because you have been so awesome this morning. Oh, I don't know if I can keep it. Okay, a low five. Boom.
18: Nice.
17: And just a reminder, the OntarioScienceCenter.ca, OntarioScienceCenter.ca for all the programming.
18: Yeah.
17: And under this pass, this Canada Strong Pass, kids under 17 free, 17 to 24, half price. And it is so, so much fun. All right, we've had a great time this morning.
18: Thanks for being here.
17: I'm going to send it back to you. We'll have more as much as I can. I'm going to stay here all day.
18: You should. We're going to have so much fun building.
0: Yeah, Bill, definitely a kid at heart. That looks amazing. Bill, appreciate all that from Science Center's Innovation Station all morning long. Thank you, Bill. Coming up here on Breakfast, the Upfront Festival of Indigenous Arts, Music, and Culture that's kicking off this week at Burson Park.
2: Yeah, we'll get a sampling of what's in store on the other side of this break. Stick around. So grateful when
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0: Another exciting festival in the city this weekend, the Upfront Festival in Indigenous Arts, Music and Culture returns to Toronto August 14th to 16th, Scott Street, Bursey Park and the surrounding area. 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
2: Okay, joining us live this morning for a look ahead to the free outdoor festival is TO Live's Director of Indigenous Affairs and Engagement, Don T. Miracle, and Lacey Hill, one of the artists performing. Thanks so much for being here, both of you. I'll start with you, Dawn. For someone who's never been to the Upfront Festival, what can they expect and what makes it so unique and special?
28: What we want people to know is that it's a free outdoor festival for everybody. Mm-hmm. And having that accessibility is really important to us as an organization. And this is put on, presented by TO Live and TKMF Music. And so we have stuff programming for everybody, mm-hmm. from 10 a.m. until 9 p.m. Saturday and Sunday, as well as noon until 9 p.m. on Friday. People don't need to know anything. They don't need to have any background. People at all levels of knowledge can come and enjoy their time at the festival, because we have a myriad of events and access to different types of fun.
0: Excellent. And Lacey, I'm sure you're quite excited to perform. I don't know if this is your first chance to be at the Upfront or if this is something you've done before, but what are you most looking forward to and what can your fans look forward to?
29: For me, it's sharing new music and being able to be together again.
1: again. I think that's a really amazing thing to live music is a thing.
0: It is, yeah.
1: And it's an experience. Yeah. And the more people that we can bring together, I think the greater the vibration that we can have together mm-hmm. in a mm-hmm. really good way.
0: Yeah.
1: So I think live music is the way to heal. And music is a medicine for sure.
0: Yeah,
18: yeah,
1: so
18: for
1: I'm
18: sure. I'm
1: super excited.
18: Uh-huh. There's something so transporting about live music. And Don, why is it important to put Indigenous voices, arts, culture at the center of a festival like this in Toronto?
28: It's important because our voices have been neglected for so long. And this is an Indigenous-led, Indigenous-driven event by Indigenous curators and working with Indigenous folks at TO Live. It's also about giving people access. You know, mm-hmm. powwows have been going on for years, but not everybody thinks that they can access different Indigenous powwows, but this is, it's truly for everybody. And you know, we have incredible musicians this year, like Dreezes, Crystal Shawanda, and Tom Wilson and the De Hohage Trio. We also have new this year, Kitchen Table Talks, where I'll be interviewing a number of Indigenous authors like Adriana Chartrand, Donna Merrow, and Adrian Sutherland. We've got family programming in the daytime, and in the daytime, so basically from 10 to 2, we've got puppet shows by Rabbit and Bear Paws. We've got people teaching different powwow dances, and anybody who wants to can take part in that. We also have Toronto Public Library there with a number of storytellers, and people can sign up for library cards while they're there too.
0: Yeah, that's remarkable. And the idea of, you know, getting more understanding of Indigenous culture in this country is hugely important, and clearly that's the focus here. What do you hope people that visit this weekend, check out Upfront this weekend, come away with as they leave?
28: Oh, knowledge and relationships. Mm-hmm. We do this festival, we do it in person, we make it free and accessible to everybody so that we can get to know each other, because part of reconciliation is relationship building, and that's often a big piece that's left out.
0: Yeah. Mm-hmm.
18: Yeah, and Lacey, I'll turn to you. What does your Oneida and Mohawk heritage kind of, I guess, influence in terms of the music that you create?
1: I think like Six Nations is where I come from, mm-hmm. and there's a lot of music genres of all sorts there. You got hard stuff, you got folk stuff, you got country, you got old gospel. You have everything there. Uh-huh. And that's the one thing that has been the most influential in my bringing ups, is I'm still on the res. I live on the reserve. I love my reserve. And the influence of where I live and breathe is just, I think, in the roots of how I express myself in whatever I'm singing. I think it's just innate in me. It's in my blood. It's surrounding me still, and I'm so grateful for that. Mm-hmm. And yeah, so shout out to Six
0: Excellent.
1: Nations
0: yeah.
1: for, you know, always honing these beautiful artists that are coming out of there.
0: Well, listen, best of luck this weekend. Mm-hmm. Good to meet both of you this morning, and thanks so much. Again, a free event, Upfront Festival at Bursey Park, Saturday and Sunday. 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
28: Friday, Saturday, yeah. Sunday.
0: Okay, thanks so much. Yeah, starting
28: at noon.
0: Okay, great to see you.
18: Thank you, Lacey.
0: Yeah. And thanks to all of you for watching CP24 Breakfast this morning. We are right up out of time. We'll see you back here tomorrow morning. Have a great day.
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0: Well, the search continues this hour for a 63-year-old woman who has been missing for 4 days. CBS24's Courtney Heels has the latest on this developing story. Toronto police are investigating after shots were fired in a townhouse complex on Danzig Street near Lawrence and Morningside. More pain at the pumps is on the way as gas prices are expected to jump again tomorrow. We'll tell you by how much in moments. 10 o'clock, this is Toronto's breaking news, CP24. Good morning, everyone. I'm Jamie Goodfriend. Police are asking for help from the public as they search for a missing 63-year-old woman, and now it enters a fourth day. CP24's Courtney Heels joins us live from the command post on Eglinton near the DVP with more. Courtney.
1: Good morning, Jamie. And there is an increased police presence in this neighborhood right now. You'll notice in the area of Victoria Park and Bermondsey, just more officers around here. Also, officers behind me, you can see there's a command post set up. And this is just to give officers that opportunity to talk about this search for 63-year-old Anne Marie. As you mentioned, she's been missing for a couple of days now. Last seen on Saturday night at about 6 o'clock. That was in the area of Eglinton and Bermondsey. Police say they are increasingly concerned given how long it's been. They're hoping that the public can help find this woman. Here's more.
2: At this time, I can confirm that we have gone to a level one search and that we are very concerned for Anne Marie's safety. We need the help of the public for this investigation. We are asking anybody who may have camera footage from August the 8th or in that time frame, or dash cam footage from the last few days, to look for anyone who matches the description that I just gave you. We're also requesting residents in the area to check your garages, sheds, or any other outbuildings that may be able to conceal someone who is confused and missing.
1: Anne Marie is described as about 5'7", has shoulder-length blonde hair. At the time, she was wearing a white shirt, black pants, was wearing her glasses, and also some brown running shoes. Jamie, I can also tell you in this neighborhood, police are out and they're handing out flyers just like this so people know what Anne Marie looks like. There's a description there. And again, the idea is that they're hoping the public will help try and find this woman. It has been a couple of days now. They're concerned. I'm sure this woman's family is quite concerned. So they're hoping people will look at their surveillance video, just keep an eye out. And they say if you happen to see her, they say she is approachable, just of course to contact the police right away. They want to make sure

0: She's okay. Over to you.
1: Thanks so much, Courtney. Well, we can tell you that police are investigating after shots were fired overnight in Scarborough. Officers were called to this townhouse complex on Danzig Street near Morningside and Lawrence. A unit was struck by gunfire, and there are numerous evidence markers on the ground in a parking lot, but no injuries have been reported. Police say a vehicle was seen leaving the area, but investigators have not provided a description. Police say a man wanted in a sexual assault investigation in the Girard and Coxwell area has turned himself in. Well, 21-year-old Devin Plouard is charged with sexual assault, pointing a firearm, and voyeurism. The victim tells police they were sexually assaulted and had a gun pointed at them in May. Police say the victim later realized that the sexual assault was recorded. Two male youths have been seriously injured in a stabbing in Brampton. Peel paramedics say that they were called to an address on Kennedy Road just north of Steeles around 10:45 last night. The exact ages of the victims has not been released, but paramedics say that both of them are under the age of 18. Their injuries are described as serious but not life-threatening. Police have not released a suspect description. A motorcyclist is in hospital after a collision in Brampton. Police say that a motorcycle and a car collided at Steeles and Bramley just after 7:30 last night. The man on the motorcycle suffered serious injuries, while the female driving the car was assessed at the scene for minor injuries. The investigation into what led to the crash continues. A man waiting for a bus in Brampton is in hospital after a vehicle crashed into a bus shelter last night. It happened at Kennedy and Steeles just after 10 o'clock. Police say two vehicles collided and one of the vehicles then struck a bus shelter, injuring a man inside. Police say his injuries are minor. A 43-year-old woman driving one of the vehicles involved has been charged with careless driving. Let's check on the commute this hour. Let's bring in traffic specialist Maytel Sperling.
0: Thanks so much, Jamie. Well, there is still a significant delay on the 401 westbound out of Milton. It is at a crawl from Highway 25 all the way out towards Highway 6 South. That is where only one right lane is getting through because of a collision. It's been there several hours already. Your best bet, if that's the direction you're headed, is to take Campbellville Road. So definitely keep that one in mind. Also, new troubles into the desk. Eastbound on the QEW just by Burloke. The right lane is blocked off. Not much of a delay behind it at all. It's just very brief. Heading northbound Don Valley Parkway just by Eglinton. The collision finally cleared out of the way. Everything's starting to move once again. But the southbound DVP, it's still some on and off volume as you make your way down through Don Mills and towards the Richmond exit. But it is improving. Back to you.
1: Well, you may want to top up your fuel tank today ahead of another anticipated jump at the pumps. The price at the pumps is expected to climb 6 cents a liter tomorrow. That's according to Canadians for Affordable Energy President Dan McTague. That will bring the average cost to just shy of $1.69 in the GTHA. McTague is also forecasting diesel will rise 12 cents a liter to roughly $2.21. The expected hike comes as the price of oil is increasing due to the latest impasse in efforts to end the U.S.-Iran war.
2: There is no doubt that this has been the wildest ride in energy prices we've ever seen. Worse than 2008, I might add. A lot of stuff back then. But it's not that it's up and down. It's up and down rather radically. I mean, we're going up 6 cents a liter tomorrow, 168.9. Diesel's going up 12 cents a liter to 220.9. Now, we've seen these numbers before, but, you know, the anticipation of prices going up and down, I think, is pretty critical because it's going to save people a lot of money. But this time, it's a little different. You know, we don't have this midweek declaration by President Trump that things are getting better. There's a deal just around the corner or a response by Iran that maybe there might be a cessation of hostilities.
1: McTague says that the strategic petroleum reserve in the U.S. has dropped below 300 million barrels for the first time since the 1980s. Well, a new report out today finds vehicle thefts are down across the country. The report from anti-fraud group Equite Association says the number of auto thefts over the first half of this year was down 10% from the same period last year. It says that it is getting back to pre-pandemic levels. A shortage of new vehicles during the COVID-19 pandemic led to a big spike in thefts. The group says luxury vehicles are still being targeted and their profits are still being used to fund organized crime. Testing on the new Hazel-McCallion line is set to begin today. The province says the trial will happen on Top Flight Drive just off of Hurontario near the 407. The 18-kilometer line along Hurontario Ontario will connect Mississauga and Brampton. Today's slow-speed testing means trains will only be going about 10 kilometers an hour. Traffic delays are expected until testing concludes around 4 p.m. The Hazel McCallion line was originally slated to open in 2024, but is now expected to be completed in 2028. The province is marking a milestone in the construction of the Eglinton Crosstown West Extension. Most of the 9.2-kilometer extension from Mount Dennis to Renforth Drive will be underground, and tunneling is now complete. Excavation on a 6.3-kilometer portion of the line from Scarlet Road to Renforth Drive wrapped up 2 years ago, and now work on twin 500-meter tunnels from Mount Dennis Station to Jane Station. Jane Street is done.
3: This milestone brings us one step closer to extending Line 5 another 9.2 kilometers west into Mississauga. That means that commuters will have nearly 30 kilometers of continuous rapid transit along Eglinton Avenue. That connects communities like Scarborough, Midtown Toronto, Mississauga along one line.
1: Excavation on four stations for the extension began last month. Well, police have launched a two-week traffic safety campaign involving micro-mobility devices like e-bikes and scooters. The reminder comes as municipalities across the province continue to grapple with the growing popularity of e-scooters and the safety concerns that have accompanied their use. Police say there have been over 500 reported collisions involving micro-mobility devices so far this year, including two fatal crashes involving e-scooters. Customers can purchase or own an e-scooter in Toronto, but you are not allowed to ride them on public roads, sidewalks, bike lanes, cycle tracks, or trails within the city. Well, former Toronto Mayor John Tory says a two-week blitz by the police is not enough to improve safety issues.
4: To have something that is supposedly illegal and everybody's riding them is a farce. I mean, it makes a farce of the law. And the bottom line, I think, is that the status quo is the only thing that's not acceptable. Because what you have is an unregulated, theoretically illegal, unsafe situation. Everybody that's watching CP24 could probably tell a story of where they had a near miss with one of these. And look, I understand it's part of the sort of gig economy, and we all use those bikes indirectly to have our food delivered to us. Yeah. And so it's time to either decide they're going to be unregulated and at least not unregulated, illegal, and regulate them, or to actually then bring in a sensible set of rules.
1: Well, surrounding municipalities like Brampton and Mississauga have legalized the use of micro-mobility devices. Well, CP24 got a look at the current location of the Ontario Science Centre, now at the Harbourfront Centre. CP24's meteorologist Bill Coulter was given a tour of all things going on, including the Space Deck and Innovation Station. The Space Deck includes interactive exhibits designed for learning about the cosmos. The Innovation Station is an exploration of gravity and motion done through hands-on activities and challenges.
5: Have over here some engineering materials, rig-majig, imagination playground, and the things that kids make, huge creations. It's really fun.
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1: Admission to the Ontario Science Centre for people 17 and under is free through September 7th. Tickets are 50% for young adults between 18 and 24. More info can be found online. It's 10:12. This is Toronto's breaking news, CP24. We'll have a look at Toronto's top stories after the break.
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0: The search continues this hour for Ann. The 63-year-old woman has been missing for 4 days. CP24's Courtney Heels has the latest on this developing story. Toronto police are investigating after shots were fired in a townhouse complex on Danzig Street near Lawrence and Morningside.
1: Fly ball to right field, hit pretty well. Abreu going back, turning, watching, and it's gone.
0: The Blue Jays cooled down the hottest team in baseball with a big win over the Red Sox. We'll have all the highlights coming up. And stay with CP24 for more on these stories and for further details, head to CP24.com. and the CP24 app. Canada's top trade officials are back at the negotiating table in Washington. The clock is ticking down to reach a deal as U.S. tariffs are set to kick in less than 2 weeks. CTV's Michael Serapio joins us live with the latest. What are you hearing about today's meetings?
2: Well, Jamie, I can tell you now that there will be a meeting between Dominic LeBlanc, Canada's Minister for Canada-U.S. Trade, with Jameson Greer, the U.S. Trade Representative. That's going to take place at 1:30 p.m. Eastern Time in Washington. And I have to say that, you know, we only got this news about 40 minutes ago. It was a bit uncertain as to if and when they would be meeting today. We know that Janet Charette, Canada's chief negotiator, was already on the ground, has been since the weekend. So we knew meetings were going to take place. We didn't know if there would be a face-to-face with Dominic LeBlanc and Jameson Greer, and that's because the schedule got a bit amended yesterday. Dominic LeBlanc was supposed to be in the U.S. Capitol by yesterday afternoon, but his flight was turned around because of bad weather in D.C., so he ended up spending the night in Montreal, headed back this morning. But 1:30 p.m., they will be meeting, as you say, 8 days before that 50% tariff on $28 billion worth of Canadian goods is meant to kick in. And right now, some high-level negotiations trying to avert that. Canada looking for tariff relief, the U.S. looking for some relief on irritants that they have identified, among them U.S. booze on Canadian shelves. So we'll be watching that very closely, 1:30 p.m. As that hour approaches here in Canada, as well as the U.S. Capitol, Jamie.
0: Yeah, we're showing pictures of this booze on the shelves, or maybe that's not on the shelves anymore. But from what we understand, that Quebec, which has been one of the holdouts, along with Ontario, could be coming around. Tell us more about that.
2: Yeah, Quebec has been a notable holdout on this. Christine Fréchette is the Quebec premier, and she basically says that she is now open to putting American liquor back on Quebec shelves if they can secure some tariff relief for Quebec aluminum, Quebec manufacturing, and lumber. She says dairy is a no-go, but she is willing to put them if she can get some tariff relief that has been on her industries for well over a year right now. And that's notable because as much as Canada wants to make this, or is considering making this, a point of concession, really this is something that the provinces have to be on side to in order to have it move forward. Two provinces are not part of the ban right now: Alberta, Saskatchewan. Quebec is a notable holdout, but that might have some movement. The other big notable holdout is British Columbia, though, because David Eby essentially said that there was no way in HELL that he was going to put American liquor back on BC store shelves. We'll see if that changes, if that creates, for example, some tariff relief on lumber, which is a very big industry in British Columbia. So things we're watching out for as these trade negotiations move ahead, Jamie.
0: And also Ontario Premier Doug Ford also maintaining that U.S. alcohol will not be on those shelves as well until a deal is struck and those tariffs are removed. We'll have a lot more in this developing story. We appreciate that. CTV's Michael Serapio, thank you. 1018, this is Toronto's Breaking News, CP24. We'll have more of your top stories after the break.

0: deep center. Strasback jumps. He's got it.
1: Born in California, moved when I was about two, and then lived in Bradenton, Florida ever since. So 29 years of living in Florida. My dad got me going. My dad and my brothers, they both got me going at an early age. And then, honestly, my mom had a big part as well. She used to get out and throw with me and do all the baseball stuff as well. So I used to throw the ball pretty hard at her, and she would be in the backyard sitting on the bucket and catching some of these pitches and stuff. So, you know, she always brought me to all my practices and stuff and games. So it means the world to me. I just like to hang out with friends, go on my boat, go to the sandbar, food. Just a pretty relaxing guy. I like to just hang out with friends for the most part.
0: And he just pokes it into shallow right. It's going to drop. How about Miles Straw?
2: What do you love about Toronto?
1: I love the stadium, the food, the fans, the city alone, the weather. I like the seasons. Just how much everyone appreciates you and cares for you, as far as, like, you know, our trainers and, you know, the coaches, the front office, the team alone. It's just like a big family here, and you never know what you're gonna run into, especially being a new guy last year. So I truly love the team, and it's fun to come here every day and to be with these guys, and I enjoy it really.
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15: Well, there is a stalled vehicle on the 401 westbound. It's in the express out by White's. The left lane is currently off limits. So you can see in the express there is a bit of a tie-up, but it is very brief. If you're in the collectors, you're just lucky at that point. But it is just a very brief delay. Now, you've got this major backup on the 401 westbound. Unfortunately, it is at a crawl. West 401 from Highway 25 all the way out towards Highway 6 South. That's where there's a crash. It's two right lanes that are still blocked off. So it is just single file getting through. Your best bet, Campbellville Road at this point to Highway 6 North, and then head up towards the 401. But of course, there's lots of volume from Highway 6 North up to the 401 as well. Back to you.
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17: The Blue Jays will look for their second win in a row at home tonight in Game 2 of their series against the Red Sox.
0: To right field, hit pretty well. Abreu going back, turning, watching, and it's gone.
17: Third baseman Charles McAdoo, who was just recalled from AAA Buffalo, got the Jays on the scoreboard with a solo homer in the fifth. George Springer scored another run an inning later. The Red Sox managed a run on a controversial call in the seventh, but the Jays held on to take the series opener 2-1. Dylan Cease gets the start tonight. The Toronto Tempo's losing streak has grown again after a stop in Atlanta last night.
2: But out comes Maria Conde. Mabry from deep.
17: Tempo star Marina Mabry had another great performance. She had 7 3-pointers on her way to 36 points, but it wasn't enough to overpower the Dream. Atlanta led from the first quarter and won the game 107-95. The Tempo have now lost 9 straight.
5: I feel like we have one of the best coaches in the WNBA in Sandy Brondello, a very storied coach, and you know she's doing an excellent job. I think we are the worst defensive team in the league right now, so it's hard to get past that. Rebounding, you know, a lot of times we struggle with turnovers. So I think there's some stuff, but really it's the construction of the team and the injuries, and we haven't had healthy bigs like the whole year. So not having your star players.
17: The Tempo's next chance to snap the losing streak is tomorrow when they visit the Dallas Wings. At the National Bank Open, the final two women's singles quarterfinal matches will be played tonight at Sobeys Stadium in North York.
13: First set to Coco Gauff, the world's number 4.
17: American Coco Gauff plays Belinda Bencic of Switzerland in the first match, while Kazakhstan's Alina Rybakina faces Naomi Osaka of Japan. On the men's side in Montreal, it will be a busy day after rain forced the cancellation of last night's matches. All 4 quarterfinal matches are scheduled for today. It's 10:25. This is Toronto's breaking news, CP24. The search continues this hour for Anne, a 63-year-old woman who has been missing for 4 days. CP24's Courtney Heels has the latest on this developing story.

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0: The search continues this hour for a 63-year-old woman who has been missing for 4 days. HEAP24's Courtney Heels has the latest on this developing story. Toronto police are investigating after shots were fired in a townhouse complex on Danzig Street. More pain at the pumps is on the way as gas prices are expected to jump again tomorrow. We'll tell you by how much in moments. It's 10:30. This is Toronto's breaking news. CP24, hello. I'm Jamie Goodfreund. Police are asking for help from the public as the search for a missing 63-year-old woman now enters its fourth day. CP24's Courtney Heels joins us live from the command post on Eglinton near the DVP. What more can you tell us about this missing woman?
1: Good morning, Jamie. Well, police say this is a level one search now, meaning they have all their available resources on this search for 63-year-old Anne Marie. We received an update from Toronto Police today. They say they are in this neighborhood. We are in the area of Eglinton and Bermondsey. This is where Anne Marie was last seen. And as you say, several days ago, it was Saturday night, this woman was last seen. So they are concerned for her safety, for her well-being. They're sharing this image with the public in hopes that somebody might know where Anne Marie is. They're hoping people will keep an eye out, whether it's on transit or in local coffee shops, anything to help try and identify where she may be and, again, ensure that she is okay. When we talked to the police, here's what they had to say about their search efforts today.
2: So a level one search, it's the highest priority search that we have for missing people. It involves as many resources as we require, for example, canine, the mounted unit. We have our missing persons unit here to help. We also have our experts from emergency management to help with any ground search that might take place. So it's an escalation that allows us to access as many resources as we need.
1: And there is an increased police presence in this neighborhood. Many officers handing out this flyer. Jamie, you see it has a photograph of Anne Marie, some more detailed information on her, saying she's about 5'7", has shoulder length blonde hair. At the time, she was wearing a white shirt, black pants, running shoes. And again, the hope is somebody knows something that can help them figure out where this 63-year-old woman is, saying for the public, if you can check your backyard, check your surveillance video, anything like that would be really helpful because it has been so long, 4 days now since this woman was last seen. Over to you.
0: Thank you so much, Courtney. And police are investigating after shots were fired overnight in Scarborough. Officers were called to this townhouse complex on Danzig Street near Lawrence and Morningside. A unit was struck by gunfire and there are numerous evidence markers on the ground in a parking lot, but no injuries have been reported. Police say a vehicle was seen leaving the area, but investigators have not provided a description. Police say a man wanted in a sexual assault investigation in the Girard and Coxwell area has turned himself in. 21-year-old Devin Plouard is charged with sexual assault, pointing a firearm, and voyeurism. A victim tells police they were sexually assaulted and had a gun pointed at them in May. Police say the victim later realized that the sexual assault was recorded. Two male youths have been seriously injured in a stabbing in Brampton. Peel paramedics say that they were called to an address on Kennedy Road just north of Steeles around 10:45 last night. The exact ages of the victims has not been released, but paramedics say both of them are under the age of 18. Their injuries are described as serious but non-life-threatening. Police have not released a suspect description. A motorcyclist is in hospital after a collision in Brampton. Peel police say a motorcycle and car collided at Steeles and Bramley just after 7:30 last night. The man on the motorcycle suffered serious injuries while the female driving the car was assessed at the scene for minor injuries. The investigation into what led to the crash continues. A man waiting for a bus in Brampton is in hospital after a vehicle crashed into a bus shelter last night. It happened at Kennedy and Steeles just after 10 o'clock. Police say that two vehicles collided and one of the vehicles then struck a bus shelter, injuring a man inside. Police say that his injuries are minor. A 43-year-old woman driving one of the vehicles involved has been charged with careless driving. It's 10:34. Let's check on the commute this hour. Let's bring in Rachel. Good morning.
3: Well, there's good news and there's bad news. On the 401 westbound, it is at a crawl from Highway 25 out towards 6 South. Now, that's the bad news. The good news is the collision by 6 South has finally cleared out of the way. So at least there's that. But at this point, you can see here, it is just not moving from Highway 25 towards 6 South. Your best bet is to take Campbellville Road out towards Highway 6 and head north up towards the 401 until all of this really starts to clear up. Had some earlier troubles right here. East KWW by Burloak, it is gone. The Don Valley Parkway, that is now busy heading northbound from Eglinton up towards the 401. Back to you.
0: Thank you so much. Well, you may want to top up your fuel tank today ahead of another anticipated jump at the pumps. The price at the pumps is expected to climb 6 cents a liter tomorrow. That's according to Canadians for Affordable Energy President Dan McTague. That will bring the average cost to just shy of $1.69 in the GTHA. McTague is also forecasting diesel will rise 12 cents a liter to roughly $2.21. The expected hike comes as the price of oil is increasing due to the latest impasse and efforts to end the U.S.-Iran war.
4: This has gone on way too long. The world's short probably closer to 2 billion barrels of oil. To make that time up isn't going to be papered over by traders in New York who really don't take physical possession of gasoline, oil, diesel, or jet fuel. These are just paper financial transactions. The real physical world, and I think diesel's showing that, puts oil at closer to $140 a barrel, not $85 or $87 a barrel.
0: McTague says the strategic petroleum reserve in the U.S. has dropped below 300 million barrels for the first time since the 1980s. A new report out today finds vehicle thefts are down across the country. The report from anti-fraud group Equité Association says the number of auto thefts over the first half of this year was down 10% from the same period last year. It says that it is getting back to pre-pandemic levels. A shortage of new vehicles during the COVID-19 pandemic led to a big spike in thefts. The group says luxury vehicles are still being targeted and their profits are still being used to fund organized crime. Well, testing on the new Hazel McCallion line is set to begin today. The province says that the trial will happen on Top Flight Drive just off of Hure, Ontario, near the 407. The 18-kilometer line along Hure, Ontario, will connect Mississauga and Brampton. Today's slow-speed testing means trains will only be going about 10 kilometers an hour. Traffic delays are expected until testing concludes around 4 p.m. The Hazel McCallion line was originally slated to open in 2024, but is now expected to be completed in 2028. The province is marking a milestone in the construction of the Eglinton Crosstown West extension. Most of the 9.2-kilometer extension from Mount Dennis to Renforth Drive will be underground, and tunneling is now complete. Excavation on a 6.3-kilometer portion of the line from Scarlet Road to Renforth Drive wrapped up 2 years ago, and now work on the twin 500-meter tunnels from Mount Dennis Station to Jane Street is done.
5: Those riders will save over 24 minutes traveling between Yonge and Eglinton and Square One, with seven new stations providing connections to important lines like the Up Express, Go Transit, the TTC, and MyWay. This project is also supporting more than 4,600 good-paying jobs every year during construction.
0: Excavation on four stations for the extension began last month. Police have launched a two-week traffic safety campaign involving micro-mobility devices like e-bikes and scooters. The reminder comes as municipalities across the province continue to grapple with the growing popularity of e-scooters and the safety concerns that have accompanied their use. Well, police say there have been over 500 reported collisions involving micro-mobility devices so far this year, including two fatal crashes involving e-scooters. Customers can purchase or own an e-scooter in Toronto, but you are technically not allowed to ride them on public roads, sidewalks, bike lanes, cycle tracks, or trails within the city. Former Toronto Mayor John Tory says a two-week blitz by the police is not enough to improve safety issues.
6: People are making a farce of going above 32 kilometers per hour and going 45 and pose a real danger on sidewalks. Are they meant to use the bike lanes? Nobody's really ever answered that question. Mm-hmm. So the bottom line is we got to get on with it. A two-week blitz by the police is fine, but that's not enough. There needs to be a permanent regime to make sure that safety comes first.
0: Surrounding municipalities like Brampton and Mississauga have legalized the use of micro-mobility devices. Well, CP24 got a look at the current location of the Ontario Science Centre, now at the Harbourfront Centre. CP24's Bill Coulter was given a tour of all the things going on, including the Space Deck and Innovation Station. The Space Deck includes interactive exhibits designed for learning about the cosmos. The Innovation Station is an exploration of gravity and motion done through hands-on activities and challenges. We take you live now to Etobicoke, where Toronto mayoral candidate Brad Bradford is making an announcement.
7: Let's thank you for being here. I'm really excited and grateful to our friends at the Squire and Firkin for giving us the space this morning on a busy morning. And of course, I am joined by my dear friend, Yvonne Baker, the terrific member of parliament for Etobicoke Centre, and someone who is a big champion for Etobicoke, for his community, for his riding, and someone who really agrees that City Hall needs to take a more practical approach to transportation. Now, if you were to look east right now, down Bloor Street West, most of the time, you're going to see some pretty significant traffic. In many respects, this is a part of town that has become to be defined by congestion. It's a street that's had half of its vehicle lane capacity removed. But it's also true that in this part of town, you're not going to see a lot of bikes. And that's why we're here today. I've been fortunate to spend a lot of time on this stretch of Bloor Street West over the past couple of years. I've talked with entrepreneurs and business owners like Sam Pappas, the owner of the Crooked Q, who's operated a billiard hall and restaurant here on this stretch of Bloor since 1992. And he will tell you every day that he sees and hears from his neighbors, from his customers, about the frustration of folks in the neighborhood trying to get around the Kingsway. I've talked to the servers who have watched the lunch rush get a little bit thinner month after month. I have heard from seniors who tell me they don't want to go to Bloor Street anymore because to line up a drop-off, to get dropped off at the door, is increasingly difficult, if it's possible, even at all. And I have seen the fire trucks and the ambulances stuck, lights on, sirens blaring, not able to respond to the emergency that they're trying to get to. And probably just like many folks listening right now, I too have sat in the traffic that has become emblematic of this stretch of Bloor. Now, congestion is one of the top issues I hear about across all 630 square kilometers of this big city. But I hear a lot about it in Etobicoke. Almost 3 years ago, City Hall started installing bike lanes on this stretch of Bloor. It's important to remember, the people here in this community did not ask for them. And when they found out what was coming, they packed the town halls. They went to the meetings at the high school. And they said, please, not here. Not like this. Unfortunately, City Hall did it anyways. Now, I know that there are studies out there that say lanes like these work. I've read them. Heck, you know, there was times that I was inclined to believe them. But when you take a closer look, it becomes apparent that they are largely based around the most optimistic potential scenarios. I would suggest to you that what is more important when you stand on this street and look with your own eyes every day, you know that these bike lanes in particular are not working. Sales are down. Traffic and congestion is up. And more than 40 business owners, your neighbors, the people who sponsor the Little League softball teams, the folks who hire your high school age kids during the summer, they felt so ignored that they are now suing their own city. Think about that for a second. They are suing the city of Toronto. That should never happen. But that's what happens when you take 50% of the road capacity and allocate it to 0.005 of the road users. It doesn't make any sense. So let me be crystal clear. When I'm the mayor of Toronto, the bike lanes on Bloor Street West, from South Kingsway to Resurrection Road, they're coming out. And the vehicle lanes are going back in. That's a commitment. That's not a review. That's not a pilot. That's not a study that's going to sit on the shelf for years. They are coming out, and and I will direct staff to get that done within the first year. This community has waited long enough to get its Main Street back. I want to offer something to the folks who ride bikes in the city of Toronto, because in a city of 3 million people, we are going to have bike lanes and we are going to have cycling infrastructure, and that's important, and we should. We're going to build you something better. Let's be honest. Riding a bike next to big flatbed trucks like the one that just passed here, it's not a pleasant experience. And most people in Etobicoke are never going to do it. Doesn't matter how much paint you put down on the ground, I wouldn't want to take my young daughters on a street like this in a bike lane that looks like that. I probably ride more bikes than anyone who has ever been elected to City Hall here in Toronto. But I can tell you, not all bike lanes are created equally. This city is sitting on the largest urban ravine system in the entire world. Hundreds and hundreds of kilometers of ravines. Hydro corridors that stretch tens of kilometers in every direction. Parks from one end of the city to the other. And we have a drawer full of plans at City Hall that have been sitting there for 15 years. We all agree that this network of trail systems for cycling infrastructure ought to be built, but nobody's ever done it. That changes when I'm elected mayor. We will build those. I will finish the Loop Trail, 81 kilometers connecting the Don, the Humber, the Waterfront, and Finch corridors. I will get the Meadowway done in Scarborough. I will finish the West Toronto Rail Path extension. And I will keep those cycling trails plowed and cleared in the wintertime, because if you can only use it in July and August, it is not transportation. And when we build new bike lanes, they're going to be on parallel roads and residential side streets, not the main arterials, places that people actually want to ride their bikes without taking away vehicle lanes of traffic on arterial roads. There are cities, world-class cycling cities around the world that already do this. Vancouver is probably the best example. Picture what that actually means for folks. It's a kid that's riding their bike to school without a large truck mirror hanging over them in the bike lane. It is somebody who takes a pathway through a ravine network to arrive at the subway and use multiple modes of transportation to get to the office. It's a Sunday ride with your family in the morning where the only hazard that you have to worry about is the road hockey taking place. That's what I want to build. And the drivers get their lanes back, businesses get their customers back, and families get their time back. And a Main Street like Bloor is returned to the way it used to work. Now, folks in the press gallery are going to remind me that I voted for these bike lanes in Etobicoke. Fair point. I did, when they were plans on paper. And that was done with the very best of intentions. And I think that was very much the feeling and the will of council at the time. But then they were built, and we were able to see and feel the real world feedback. And it became clear that council, including me, got this one wrong. Some people are going to want me to double down on a bad take. They're going to want to double down on a decision that is not working. I will not do that. I am not going to be ideological in how I lead this city. So let me be crystal clear. This is not an agenda to rip out every bike lane in the city. A city of more than 3 million people is going to have bike lanes, and it should. But where we build them and how we build them matters. Some of them work really well, and I'd give you the example of Sherbourne. I would say Richmond, Adelaide. Those bike lanes work well. They serve a ton of cyclists. You have tens of thousands of commuters that are using them every day. But that is not the case here on Bloor West. And the numbers are quite striking, and I'll just give it to you right now. May 12th of 2026, this year, you had 38,490 vehicles using this corridor. And you had 197 bikes. So that's kind of my point. That's where you land on the we've allocated 50% of the road right of way to 0.005% of the road users. So the bike lanes that are not working, we're going to fix. And the primary lens for that evaluation ought to be if they are safe and if they are sensible. City Hall needs to have the humility to acknowledge when something isn't working and the courage and the commitment to go back and fix it. I have that. One more thing I want to leave you with. For almost 2 years now, the mayor and the premier have been fighting about bike lanes in a court. Think about how backwards that is. Lawyers who are arguing about a street while the people who actually live in the neighborhood, the business owners, are watching the struggle through the windows, through the traffic. I'm not going to run this city from a courtroom. When City Hall listens to its own people and manages its own streets, the province has no reason to step in and the courts have nothing to referee. On October 26th, you get to decide what kind of City Hall you want. And I am asking you for the chance to be a mayor who listens, someone who leads with practicality and not ideology, and someone who is not afraid to go back and fix the things that are not working. So thanks very much. God bless all of you. I appreciate you coming out. And now I get the pleasure to turn it over to my very good friend, the Member of Parliament for
0: Etobicoke. We've been listening to mayoral candidate Brad Bradford making an announcement in Etobicoke, addressing a lot of the traffic congestions in that stretch of the city, specifically, you know, pointing towards the bike lanes and how it's impacting that region. We'll have a lot more from Brad Bradford throughout the afternoon, morning and afternoon, 10:51. Latest traffic update, that's coming up next. Stay with us.
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4: Diamond. Well, just spotting new problems on the westbound side of the QEW. It's just approaching Dorval. There's a collision now taking out the HOV and left lane. So it is backing things up very quickly from the 403. You can see just behind it, it's barely moving. So that is going to be a bit of a mess for the drive if that's the route that you intend on using. 401 West Express by White's, problems long gone. Everything moving really well. There is still some volume on the 401 westbound out from Highway 25 out towards Guelph Line. That's where we had a couple of lanes blocked off. Everything's been cleared out of the way, but it's just a matter of time before everything eases up. Back to you.
5: Thank you so much. This is Toronto's breaking news, CP24. The search continues this hour for a 63-year-old woman who's been missing for 4 days. We'll have the latest developments on this story after the break.

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0: The search continues this hour for a 63-year-old woman who has been missing for 4 days. C24's Courtney Heels has the latest on this developing story. Toronto police are investigating after shots were fired in a townhouse complex on Danzig Street near Lawrence and Morningside. More pain at the pumps is on the way as gas prices are expected to jump again tomorrow. We'll tell you by how much in moments. It's 11 o'clock. This is Toronto's breaking news. CP24. Good morning. I'm Jamie Goodfreund. Police are asking for help from the public as the search for a missing 63-year-old woman enters a fourth day. CP24's Courtney Heels joins us live from the command post on Eglinton near the DVP with more on this. Courtney.
1: And Jamie, there is an increased police presence in this neighborhood. We're right at Eglinton and Bermondsey. This is where Anne-Marie was last seen 4 days ago. It was late Saturday night. What the police are doing now is they're searching this neighborhood. They have a number of resources involved in this one. And they say they're concerned because it has been several days. 63-year-old Anne-Marie, again, reported missing through her family. That's what we heard this morning. There is that concern that nobody's heard from her, and they're hoping the public will help in trying to identify where she might be. Here's the latest from police.
2: At this time, I can confirm that we have gone to a level one search and that we are very concerned for Anne-Marie's safety. We need the help of the public for this investigation. We are asking anybody who may have camera footage from August the 8th or in that time frame, or dash cam footage from the last few days, to look for anyone who matches the description that I just gave you. We're also requesting residents in the area to check your garages, sheds, or any other outbuildings that may be able to conceal someone who is confused and missing.
1: We have our crime analyst, Steve Ryan, joining us live now. So, Steve, we're hearing from police. It's now a level one. At one point, can police make that declaration, bump it up to a level one?
3: So a level one can be declared at any time. And what a level one search means is they are going to use every resource possible to conduct the search. So if a person is a senior, a child, somebody who can't take care of themselves, someone who is struggling with day-to-day life, but it's uncharacteristic of them not to come home, foul play, or suspicious disappearance as well, any of those factors can contribute to implementing a level one search.
1: We can see what officers are doing right now. They have the command post set up behind me. They're clearly in the neighborhood. They're handing out flyers like this so people know what Anne-Marie looks like. What would they be doing behind the scenes, though, right now to ensure that they can track this woman down? Because they say they are really worried.
3: So they will check to see if there is any use of bank cards, cellular phone, and if there's not, that, of course, makes it even more concerning. Talking to people who might know her, of course, they'll do a canvas. They've searched the green space here just behind us. So they'll do all those typical things when it comes to trying to track somebody down. But obviously, the longer it goes on without anybody hearing from her, and if there's no evidence with regards to a digital footprint, then it just gets to be that much more concerning.
1: Absolutely. We also heard from police they're really hoping the public will step in and help. That information can be so key in a case like this, because this is a huge city, and even this neighborhood, right, as you mentioned, green space, a lot of areas that she could be.
3: So what you're talking about are extra detectives, right? You've got all these different eyes in a particular area looking for this woman. So that is important that the police get this picture out. And if you do recognize or you think you've seen this lady at any point in time, do call the police, because they are relying on their public assistance as well.
1: Absolutely. Steve, thank you.
3: Okay.
1: We do know that police say that Anne-Marie is considered approachable, but if you happen to see her, you are encouraged to just contact officers right away, Jamie, because as I say, it's been 4 days. They're hoping someone knows something. Over to you.
0: We appreciate that report. Thank you. Well, police are investigating after shots were fired overnight in Scarborough. Officers were called to this townhouse complex on Danzig Street near Morningside and Lawrence. A unit was struck by gunfire, and there are numerous evidence markers on the ground in a parking lot, but no injuries have been reported. Police say a vehicle was seen leaving the area, but investigators have not provided a description. And police say a man wanted in a sexual assault investigation in the Girard and Coxwell area has turned himself in. 21-year-old Devin Bluard is charged with sexual assault, pointing a firearm, and voyeurism. A victim tells police they were sexually assaulted and had a gun pointed at them in May.

0: say the victim later realized that the sexual assault was recorded. Well, let's check on the commute this hour. Let's bring in traffic specialists.
1: Thanks so much, Jamie. Well, there is a collision now on the 401 westbound. It's in the express out by White. The left lane is currently off limits. Not much of an impact on the drive at all. If anything, just a bit of a distraction. As you can see here, everything is just moving fine. Beyond that, there is also another crash. It actually just cleared West 401 Express out by Avenue Road. So that's a bit of relief. One spot that's really jammed is here, westbound on the QEW. It's just approaching Dorval. The HOV and left lanes are blocked off. If you want to take a look just behind it, it's really at a crawl now from the 403 heading out towards Dorval, where we have that collision. Other than that, the rest of your routes, they're really not too bad at all. Back to you.
0: Thank you so much. Well, you may want to top up your fuel tank today ahead of another anticipated jump at the pumps. The price at the pumps is expected to climb 6 cents a liter tomorrow. That's according to Canadians for Affordable Energy President Dan McTague. That will bring the average cost to just shy of $1.69 in the GTHA. McTague is also forecasting diesel will rise 12 cents a liter to roughly $2.21. The expected hike comes as the price of oil is increasing due to the latest impasse in the efforts to end the U.S.-Iran war.
2: There is no doubt that this has been the wildest ride in energy prices we've ever seen. Worse than 2008, I might add. A lot of stuff back then. But it's not that it's up and down. It's up and down rather radically. I mean, we're going up 6 cents a liter tomorrow, 168.9. Diesel's going up 12 cents a liter, 220.9. Now, we've seen these numbers before, but, you know, the anticipation of prices going up and down, I think, is pretty critical because it's going to save people a lot of money. But this time, it's a little different. We don't have this midweek declaration by President Trump that things are getting better. There's a deal just around the corner or a response by Iran that maybe there might be a cessation of hostilities.
0: McTague says the strategic petroleum reserve in the U.S. has dropped below 300 million barrels for the first time since the 1980s. A new report out today finds vehicle thefts are down across the country. The report from anti-fraud group Equité Association says the number of auto thefts over the first half of this year was down 10% from the same period last year. It says that it is getting back to pre-pandemic levels. A shortage of new vehicles during the COVID-19 pandemic led to a big spike in thefts. The group says luxury vehicles are still being targeted and their profits are still being used to fund organized crime. Well, the province is marking a milestone in the construction of the Eglinton Crosstown West extension. Most of the 9.2-kilometer extension from Mount Dennis to Renforth Drive will be underground, and tunneling is now complete. Excavation on a 6.3-kilometer portion of the line from Scarlet Road to Renforth Drive wrapped up 2 years ago, and now work on twin 500-meter tunnels from Mount Dennis Station to Jane Street is done.
3: This milestone brings us one step closer to extending Line 5 another 9.2 kilometers west into Mississauga. That means that commuters will have nearly 30 kilometers of continuous rapid transit along Eglinton Avenue. That connects communities like Scarborough, Midtown Toronto, Mississauga along one line.
0: Excavation on four stations for the extension began last month. 1108, this is Toronto's breaking news, CP24. We'll have a look at your top stories after the break.

0: Welcome to our boutique ball presented by the Corsage Project. I'm Joanne Salle, and I'm the volunteer chair of the Corsage Project, founded in 2000. It was actually co-founded by my mother, Rona Salle, and her friend and colleague, Carol Atkins. They worked in a vulnerable priority neighborhood, and they saw firsthand the need for students to celebrate with pride and in style. From day one, we partnered with the Children's Aid Foundation of Canada, and we're so grateful for the entire community for being part of this. So many hands have touched this journey, and we are just so appreciative and grateful to be here. As you can see, the boutique ball is a giant shopping bazaar. We have thousands of brand new dresses, and our participants, they get to come, they get to pick a brand new dress for their high school prom as well as their convocation. And we've proudly been operating for 25 years. This is a very happy day. There's a lot of smiles here. The boutique ball is our signature event. So today we have over 350 grade 12 graduates who are registered to attend. But we also strive to help students beyond the boutique ball. We have many partner organizations that are coming towards the end of today to pick up brand new dresses that they'll bring back to their communities to really expand our reach.
1: For the last 10 years, I've been coming back to the Corsage Project and being a volunteer. And 11 years ago, I was a Corsage girl myself. So I love coming back and seeing the girls put on the perfect dress and get the perfect accessories and just go through the whole experience of prom themselves.
2: Hey, my name is Emma and I'm in grade 12.
3: I heard about this event from my teacher and I got very excited about it, and then I decided to sign up. It means so much to me because I got to pick out a very beautiful dress right here, and without being here, I won't be able to get a dress for myself to go to prom.
0: Well, you've seen a lot of fashion here today. At our core, we're really here to celebrate education. High school graduation is an amazing accomplishment by any means, but the students we have here today have overcome tremendous odds. Continue their education. So for students who come to Corsage Project and they're continuing on to college, university, a trade, we do have a community award and scholarship program that they're eligible to apply to encourage them to continue with their education after today. And again, while the boutique ball seems to be one day, it takes a full year to get to where we are today. So please visit our website and we'd love to welcome you to be involved.
4: Your team, number one.
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1: Hello? Hey, Dad. Is Mom with you?
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1: Put her on speaker.
3: Got it.
1: Mom, Dad, I won Lotto 649 and I'm sending you on that cruise.
3: Really?
2: We're going?
1: You're going.
4: Do you have a question about personal injury? Can I sue?
5: I'm Wendy of Sokoloff Lawyers. I have over 30 years of experience and I can answer your questions. So call me.

0: The search continues this hour for a missing 63-year-old woman who's been missing for 4 days. We'll have the latest developments on this story coming up. Ontario Liberal leadership candidates held their first debate last night. We'll have the highlights just ahead.
1: Fly ball to right field, hit pretty well. Abreu going back, turning, watching, and it's gone.
0: The Blue Jays cooled down the hottest team in baseball with a big win over the Boston Red Sox. We'll have the highlights coming up. And stay with CP24 for more on these stories and for further details. Head to CP24.com and the CP24 app. Ontario Liberal leadership candidates took to the stage for their first leadership debate last night. The person Liberal members select in November will be the party's fourth leader since 2018, when the Liberals were last in government. The previous two leaders, Stephen Del Duca and Bonnie Crummie, did not have a seat in the legislature. Two caucus members, Lee Fairclough and Stephanie Bowman, made the case that the next leader needs the visibility that comes with being an elected legislator. The other three candidates, former federal cabinet minister Navdeep Bains, housing advocate Eric Lombardi, and former political staffer Dylan Mirando, say that it is not what will matter to voters.
2: So if we want to win again, we have to first attract talented candidates that Ontarians can imagine can serve them well in government. We've got to operate our technology and infrastructure so that we're on the ground across the province and able to deliver our presence everywhere.
3: And the Ontario Liberal Party can't wait for the next election to rebuild. We need to start now, listening to our members across this whole province, urban, rural, suburban, the north, and listen to what they have to say about what our party needs.
4: Our job is not to oppose. Our job is to propose. We need to become an alternative to this government. We need to show that we are ready to govern.
5: Make sure that we are building from the grassroots up, working with local associations, our rural commissions and northern commissions and young liberals. And I would show up as a leader in communities with them so Ontarians knew how we would solve any problem.
6: You need to build a strong team of candidates, and you need to have a comprehensive plan. And that's what I will do as a leader. I've done it before federally. I took the Liberals from third to first, and I plan to do that provincially as well.
0: The next Ontario Liberal leader is set to be announced November 21st. Elections Canada estimates by-elections this year to replace departing members of parliament will cost taxpayers upwards of $24 million. The election agency says that while the cost of holding a by-election can vary, a single by-election costs an average of $2 million to run. Elections Canada says it typically costs more to hold by-elections in the GTA because of higher prices for facility rentals and advertising. Some experts say they suspect the high number of MP resignations is linked to people being caught off guard by the 2025 election. A suspect from Montreal has been arrested and charged over alleged death threats towards Prime Minister Mark Carney. Police say the 51-year-old made threats in an email sent to a senator as well as other individuals. He is facing charges of uttering threats to cause death or bodily harm. The RCMP is warning death threats are taken seriously and can lead to significant sentences. Canada-U.S. Trade Minister Dominic LeBlanc and his negotiating team will be in the U.S. Capitol again today. LeBlanc will be meeting with his American counterpart, Jameson Greer, at 1:30 this afternoon. The trade minister, who also visited D.C. just last week, is up against an August 19th deadline when Washington could slap a new 50% levy on a wide range of Canadian products, ranging from wine to hockey sticks and cement. Defense Minister David McGuinty says Canada's review of its F-35 purchase has come up in trade talks with the U.S.
7: The question of an acquisition of that size would normally obviously be a point of debate or dialogue between two sovereign nations.
0: Canada has a deal to buy as many as 88 F-35s from U.S. company Lockheed Martin. 16 jets are already in production. The cost of the deal comes in at $27.7 billion. Prime Minister Mark Carney ordered a review of the agreement last spring as U.S. tariffs were ramping up. Ottawa hasn't given a timeline on when the review will wrap up. Latest traffic update, that's coming up next. This is Toronto's Breaking News, CP24.

0: I grew up in Barquisimeto, Lara, Venezuela. I started playing baseball since 3 years old, so that's the only thing that I know to do. Being a dad, I take chances on my off day to spend time with my kids and my family. If we have the chance to go to a zoo, we go to a zoo, or we stay at home and just enjoying family.
1: Is there anything else that sticks out as like a hobby or something like that you do?
0: That's a good question. I need to find a hobby. Playing my computer, playing some Warzone with my friends, playing some FIFA.
2: Andres Jimenez!
0: I like the CN Tower, and that's the only place that I know. Oh, the aquarium. I went there with my family, so I like that one.
1: Do you have any restaurants that are like your go-to?
0: Yeah, I like the Keg. I like Silent Age. Really good Mexican food over there.
1: What do you love about Toronto?
0: I like everything. Always been one of my... When I was in Cleveland, it was Toronto. It was one of my... favorite place to go on the road. So now I'm playing here and I feel more in love with the city. I like everything about it, a lot of food, diversity, different cultures. So it kind of reminds me of Venezuela.
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13: Well, there is still a collision on the 401 westbound. It's in the express out by White's. The left lane is blocked off, so there is just an immediate delay behind it. You can see the collectors are moving much better. So it's just very brief. Once you get past that, there's no issue at all heading right out towards the 404. You'll find problems cleared as well. Westbound 401 express out by Avenue Road. Everything seems to be moving just fine in towards the middle of the city. Here's a crash. Westbound QEW, HOV lane still blocked. It looks like the tow is on its way. So now all the crash trucks, police should be clearing as well. One by one, there they go. And all lanes will be reopened. But in the meantime, there is still a backup westbound on the QEW from the 403 out towards Dorval. But that should ease up pretty quickly now. Back to you.
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15: The Blue Jays will look for their second win in a row at home tonight in Game 2 of their series against the Boston Red Sox.
16: Fly ball to right field, hit pretty well. Abreu going back, turning, watching, and it's gone.
15: Third baseman Charles McAdoo, who was just recalled from AAA Buffalo, got the Jays on the scoreboard with a solo homer in the fifth. George Springer scored another run an inning later. Red Sox managed a run on a controversial call in the seventh, but the Jays held on to take the series opener 2-1. Dylan Cease gets the start tonight. The Toronto Tempo's losing streak has grown again after a stop in Atlanta last night.
5: But out comes Maria Conde. Mabry from deep.
15: Tempo star Marina Mabry had another great performance. She had 7 3-pointers on her way to 36 points, but it wasn't enough to overpower the Dream. Atlanta led from the first quarter and won the game 107-95. The Tempo have now lost 9 straight.
9: I feel like we have one of the best coaches in the WNBA in Sandy Brondello, a very storied coach, and you know she's doing an excellent job. I think we are the worst defensive team in the league right now, so it's hard to get past that. Rebounding, you know, a lot of times we struggle with turnovers. So I think there's some stuff, but really it's the construction of the team and the injuries, and we haven't had healthy bigs like the whole year. So not having your star players.
17: I think it's a combination of a lot of injuries to this team and a bit of a lack of rebounding, although they have started to figure that out. But this team has not been healthy for the entire season. Like, they haven't had their whole roster healthy this whole season. So I think it's just taking a toll. I think that first half of the schedule was a bit easier. This half of the schedule, much harder. And that's tough to do without all your best players available.
15: The Tempo's next chance to snap the losing streak is tomorrow when they visit the Dallas Wings. At the National Bank Open, the final two women's singles quarterfinal matches will be played tonight at Sobey Stadium in North York.
18: First set to Coco Gauff, the world's number four.
15: American Coco Gauff plays Belinda Bencic of Switzerland in the first match, while Kazakhstan's Elena Rybakina faces Naomi Osaka of Japan. On the men's side in Montreal, it will be a busy day after rain forced the cancellation of last night's matches. All four quarterfinal matches are scheduled for today. This is Toronto's breaking news, CP24. The search continues this hour for a missing 63-year-old woman who has been missing for 4 days. We'll have the latest on this developing story after the break.
19: Soil on the global stage. Brooke Henderson takes on the world as she defends her title in Edmonton.
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0: The search continues this hour for Anne, the 63-year-old woman who has been missing for 4 days. CBC24's Steve Ryan has the latest on this developing story. Toronto police are investigating after shots were fired in a townhouse complex on Danzig Street near Lawrence and Morningside. Auto thefts have decreased across Canada. We'll have all the details of a new Equite Association report straight ahead. 11:30, this is Toronto's breaking news, CP24. Good morning, I'm Jamie Goodfreund. The search for a missing 63-year-old woman in North York is intensifying. For the latest, let's go live to CP24's Steve Ryan at the command post on Eglinton near the DVP. As a former detective, you know time is of the essence in these missing person cases. It's now been 4 days. How concerning is this for police?
1: Yeah, well, it's very concerning, and this is why the police have stepped up their level one, which the highest priority, one, two, and three are the search levels. And with a level one, the police can commit as many resources as the search commander requires. That could be people, of course, with units like the PDS, marine unit, mounted unit, and drones can be used. We're showing you a picture of this missing woman right now. So a level one means that the police are using every available resource. And oftentimes, a level one search is implemented when somebody goes missing as a senior, let's say over 70, 75, as a child, somebody who is vulnerable, where they expect foul play or suspicion. In this particular case, the police have certainly not said anything with regards to foul play, but they are concerned because it's out of character for the 63-year-old woman to just disappear. She was last seen at this location where we are right now at approximately 6 p.m. on Saturday. No digital footprint, no bank cards, nothing on a cell phone. So the longer, Jamie, gets a long answer to your question, the longer this goes on, certainly the more concerned the police become when it comes to this woman's health and her well-being. Now, we did hear from police earlier on at the command post, and here's some of what they said.
2: I can tell you Anne-Marie was last seen on Saturday, August the 8th at 5:53 p.m. in the area of Eglinton Avenue East and Bermondsey Road in Toronto. Anne-Marie is 63 years old. She's 5'7" and approximately 132 pounds. She has a slim build. She has brown eyes, and she has shoulder-length blonde hair, and she does speak with a Scottish accent. Anne-Marie was last seen wearing a white top, black pants, wearing reading glasses, and wearing brown running shoes.
1: So police have handed out flyers. This is what they've handed out, and this will be up on our website as well. People, if you're in this area, please do keep a look out for this missing woman. Again, police are very concerned. It's out of character for her, and nobody's seen or heard from her since last Saturday, August the 8th. Jerry.
0: Thanks for that report, Steve. Police are investigating after shots were fired overnight in Scarborough. Officers were called to this townhouse complex on Danzig Street near Lawrence and Morningside. A unit was struck by gunfire, and there are numerous evidence markers on the ground in a parking lot, but no injuries have been reported. Police say a vehicle was seen leaving the area, but investigators have not provided a description. It's time now to get a check on the commute. Let's bring in traffic specialist Maytel Sperling.
3: Thanks so much, Jamie. Just spotted a stalled pickup truck eastbound on the 401. It's in the collectors by Bayview. The right lane is out. It's pretty busy just on the approach, but the express lane seemed to be just fine. Once that's out of there, everything should ease up. Westbound 401 in the express at White's, there is still a collision taking out the left lane. It's been there for about a half an hour now. So just a bit of a tie up on the approach. The collector lane seemed completely fine. It's also because of the time of the day. There's not much to worry about. Westbound QEW had troubles here approaching Dorval. They're gone. You can see everything is right back up to speed. The Toronto-bound side of the QEW also not bad at all through Burlington, Oakville, and Mississauga. Hearing of a collision now on Avenue Road just south of Glencairn. Back to you.
0: Thank you so much. Well, you may want to top up your fuel tank today ahead of another anticipated jump at the pumps. The price at the pumps is expected to climb 6 cents a liter tomorrow. That's according to Canadians for Affordable Energy President Dan McTague. Well, that will bring the average cost to just shy of $1.69 in the GTHA. McTague is also forecasting diesel will rise 12 cents a liter to roughly $2.21. The expected hike comes as the price of oil is increasing due to the latest impasse in the efforts to end the U.S.-Iran war.
4: This has gone on way too long. The world's short probably closer to 2 billion barrels of oil. To make that time up isn't going to be papered over by traders in New York who really don't take physical possession of gasoline, oil, diesel, or jet fuel. These are just paper financial transactions. The real physical world, and I think diesel's showing that, puts oil at closer to $140 a barrel, not $85 or $87 a barrel.
0: McTague says the strategic petroleum reserve in the U.S. has dropped below 300 million barrels for the first time since the 1980s. Well, a new report finds vehicle thefts are down across the country. For more on the trends, we're joined live by Brian Gast, National Vice President of Intelligence and Investigations at Equite Association. Brian, this is a story we've been covering intensely for the better part of the 5 years. And I guess as a result of some really good police work and multi-jurisdictional investigations, we're seeing the numbers trend in the right direction. Tell us about some of the key highlights.
5: Yeah, it is positive. This is the third year. Mind you, it's only halfway through the third year, but we are seeing a decline. And I do want to highlight the fact that even though we're seeing a decline, we still have a lot of vehicles being stolen. Interpol still calls us a stolen vehicle nation, where vehicles are being stolen and exported to other nations. But it is promising. We would like to move to the prevention phase. The vehicles are still being stolen with relative ease. And making that vehicle harder to steal in the first place, I think, will be key for a long-term sustainable decline.
0: And some of the trends that we're seeing and why we've seen vehicle thefts skyrocket is because organized crime is getting more sophisticated. They're using more sophisticated technology to, you know, essentially get these cars that they want and get them shipped off to wherever or chopped up. But at the end of the day, it's that technology that they're really taking advantage of.
5: Yeah, you're absolutely correct. I mean, they're all technology based. With every efficiency becomes to the consumer, becomes vulnerabilities. And basically every vehicle that has a key fob, keyless ignition, keyless start is vulnerable. And they can steal it within relative ease. Within 20, 30 seconds, they can steal a vehicle. So making that vehicle harder to steal right now, we're looking at a standard that's 2007. Transport Canada's currently undergoing a modernization of that, looking at other nations' best practices. And that would be one of the critical pieces to make that vehicle harder to steal in the first place.
0: Brian, on a national picture, we're trending in the right direction. I believe it's only about 3.5% above pre-pandemic levels. But when you break it down regionally, Ontario still not in great shape. When you look at some of the numbers, we saw about 137% increase in those vehicle thefts compared to pre-pandemic levels. That was in 2023. It has trended downwards. It's still about 30% above pre-pandemic levels. That's over 6,000 vehicles. That's about one vehicle stolen every hour. I want to get a little bit more, you know, analysis about those numbers and comparison to the other provinces, which is, you know, maybe with regards to Vancouver, they're not doing as bad as Ontario.
5: Yeah, I mean, per capita, Alberta has the highest, higher than Ontario and Quebec theft rate per capita. When you look at Ontario and Quebec, particularly the GTA, really they have three things going against them. There's the high population of Ontario, the high number of targeted vehicles that the organized crime groups really want, and their proximity to the Port of Montreal and the eastern ports. So those three things really really make it easy pickings for these organized crime groups to stay local, stay in Ontario. But that said, law enforcement are doing an incredible job. OPP and the Provincial Auto Theft Team, with their partnering municipal and regional police services across Ontario, working with CBSA jointly with Ontario and Quebec. There's been some great efforts. Again, reactionary, fantastic, but moving down to that prevention piece is critical.
0: And there's been obviously a lot of compounding factors leading towards these numbers. But, you know, one of the things, Brian, that we've heard from law enforcement repeatedly over the last 5 years when it comes to executing these investigations is that they make their arrests, they get the bad guy goes to court, and he's, you know, home for dinner, out on bail later that day, and oftentimes is committing more of these crimes. What's your take on that, and how is that impacting the numbers?
5: Yeah, I mean, we're trying to make it a deterrent right now. Is it a deterrent? It's a high reward, low risk venture for these organized crime groups. That's why so many of them are involved. The Canadian Association of Chiefs of Police are very in tune with this, very proactive at looking for solutions on bail reform. And they'll continue to fight that fight. And the goal is to make it less lucrative, because this isn't just a property crime. It's not just a victimless crime. These are organized crime groups that are using the vehicle as a commodity, profiting from it, and using those funds to further their criminal operations. So making auto theft less of a deterrent or less lucrative will have an impact for overall, for maybe a deterrent for some of these organized crime groups.
0: Brian Gass, we appreciate your time. Thanks for joining us.
5: Thank you. Have a great day.
0: You too. The province is marking a milestone in the construction of the Eglinton Crosstown West extension. Most of the 9.2-kilometer extension from Mount Dennis to Renforth Drive will be underground and tunneling.
6: Those riders will save over 24 minutes traveling between Yonge and Eglinton and Square One, with seven new stations providing connections to important lines like the Up Express, Go Transit, the TTC, and MyWay. This project is also supporting more than 4,600 good-paying jobs every year during construction.
0: Excavations on four stations for the extension began last month. Well, today, mayoral candidate Brad Bradford promised to remove the bike lanes on Bloor from South Kingsway to Resurrection Road if he's elected.
7: That's a commitment. That's not a review. That's not a pilot. That's not a study that's going to sit on the shelf for years. They are coming out, and I will direct staff to get that done within the first year. This community has waited long enough to get its Main Street back. I want to offer something to the folks who ride bikes in the city of Toronto, because in a city of 3 million people, we are going to have bike lanes and we are going to have cycling infrastructure, and that's important, and we should. We're going to build you something better.
0: Bradford acknowledged during his news conference this morning that he voted for the Bloor West bike lanes to be installed. He says once they were built and once feedback was received, it became clear that council, including himself, got it wrong. He says his plan for bike lanes will include building them on parallel roads and residential side streets, not main arteries. Police have launched a two-week traffic safety campaign involving micro-mobility devices like e-bikes and scooters. And the reminder comes as municipalities across the province continue to grapple with the growing popularity of e-scooters and the safety concerns that have accompanied their use. Police say there have been over 500 reported collisions involving micro-mobility devices so far this year, including two fatal crashes involving e-scooters. Customers can purchase or own an e-scooter in Toronto, but you're not allowed to ride them on public roads, sidewalks, bike lanes, cycle tracks, or trails within the city.
8: People are making a fuss of going above 32 kilometers per hour and going 45 and, and pose a real danger on sidewalks. Are they meant to use the bike lanes? Nobody's really ever answered that question. So the bottom line is we got to get on with it. A two-week blitz by the police is fine, but that's not enough. There needs to be a permanent regime to make sure that safety comes first.
0: Surrounding municipalities like Brampton and Mississauga have legalized the use of micromobility devices. This is Toronto's breaking news, CP24. We'll have a look at Toronto's top stories. That's up next.
9: Bottlemax now has more?
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0: The search continues this hour for the 63-year-old woman who's been missing for 4 days. CP24's Steve Ryan has the latest on this developing story. More pain at the pumps is on the way as gas prices are expected to jump again tomorrow. We'll tell you by how much in moments. Ontario Liberal leadership candidates held their first debate last night. We'll have the highlights just ahead. And stay with CP24 for more on these stories. And for further details, you can head to CP24.com and the CP24 app. Ontario Liberal leadership candidates took to the stage for their first leadership debate last night. The person Liberal members select in November will be the party's fourth leader since 2018, when the Liberals were last in government. The previous two leaders, Stephen Del Duca and Bonnie Crombie, did not have a seat in the legislature. Two Cox members, Lee Fairclough and Stephanie Bowman, made the case that the next leader needs the visibility that comes with being an elected legislator. The other three candidates, former federal cabinet minister Navdeep Bains, housing advocate Eric Lombardi, and former political staffer Dylan Mirando, say that it is not what will matter to voters.
1: The reason Doug Ford has delivered nothing on affordability for 8 years is because he doesn't care. He doesn't care about you. He cares about the boys in the back room. He cares about private jets. He cares about luxury hotels. But he doesn't care about delivering affordability now. That's going to be my priority. Higher wages, a tax cut, and more affordable services.
2: How ridiculous is that? That one in four people that visit the food bank do what they're supposed to do, which is go to work, and they still can't make ends meet. So I would focus on a number of measures to help people make ends meet when it comes to paying for their groceries.
3: I've been talking about Queen's Park, about a middle-income tax cut. I would deliver that. I've been talking about a small business tax cut that would help small businesses thrive in this province. You know, under this Doug Ford government, more small businesses are closing than are opening, and that's hurting our economy. I would make sure that we are building enough housing so that housing is affordable.
4: We need to deliver a new deal to Ontario's municipalities so that they can pay for the infrastructure needs that they have and allow our housing system to enable young people to afford good lives and families. And so if we don't get this right, almost everything else in our economy suffers.
5: I would make sure that we adjust the regulations to stop soaring rents at the moment and the increasing homelessness that we're seeing, especially among seniors. And I would make sure that there were jobs that also support for young people that were coupled with small and medium-sized businesses.
0: The next Ontario Liberal leader is set to be announced November 21st. Well, Canada-U.S. Trade Minister Dominic LeBlanc and his negotiating team will be in the U.S. Capitol again today. LeBlanc will be meeting with his American counterpart, Jameson Greer, at 1:30 this afternoon. The trade minister, who also visited D.C. just last week, is up against an August 19th deadline when Washington could slap a new 50% levy on a wide range of Canadian products, ranging from wine to hockey sticks and cement. Defense Minister David McGuinty says Canada's review of its F-35 purchase has come up in trade talks with the U.S.
6: The question of an acquisition of that size would normally obviously be a point of debate or dialogue between two sovereign nations.
0: Canada has a deal to buy as many as 88 F-35s from U.S. company Lockheed Martin. 16 jets are already in production. The cost of the deal comes in at $27.7 billion. Prime Minister Mark Carney ordered a review of the agreement last spring as U.S. tariffs were ramping up. Ottawa hasn't given a timeline on when the review will wrap up. 11:49, latest traffic update. That's coming up next. You're watching Toronto's Breaking News, CP24.

Greek neighborhood. The Danforth is a gem in the city. It's a place you go if you want bustling patios, amazing food, and just the best time. I think it goes like this. Opa! The Danforth is the go-to spot for authentic Greek food here in the city. And here at Messini's Authentic Gyros, you can get anything, and it all feels like it's homemade. I went with the chicken gyro, and I'll be honest, I'm an expressive eater, so I'm going to do my best to not make a mess. It's a gyro dance. Mm. Only a couple steps north of the main drag is Serrano Bakery, a Greek spot that is a staple in the Danforth neighborhood, and they are known for their amazing selection of baklava. If you have a sweet tooth, this is the place you need to be when you're visiting the city. Another gem in the city is this amazing Ethiopian restaurant. They have got some of the most incredible food, and when it comes to flavor and options, girl, thank you so much. It is endless. When I tell you, color, explosion, authenticity, I'm gonna need some help with this. Built back in 1919, originally as a movie theater, the Danforth Music Hall is a legendary music venue here in the city. Now, the tech has obviously updated quite a bit since 1919, but that original charm is still there. Blooming since 1911, Percy Waters Flower Market is an OG staple here in the Danforth. You have beautiful arrangements that will take your breath away. I mean, what more could a girl ask for? Toronto's Danforth neighborhood has it all, from incredible Greek authentic food to some really unique food finds and some Instagrammable spots. For more information, you can visit our website.

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9: Well, still finding a collision on the 401 westbound. It's in the express out by White's. The left lane is out with this crash, so just a bit of a tie-up on the approach. Once you get past that, it does open right up. Westbound 401 in the collectors approaching Yonge. There's a stall in the right lane, bit of a tie-up as well. And eastbound 401 in the collectors at Bayview. Another stalled pickup taking out the right lane. Back to you.
10: Thank you so much. Hudson Williams, Chris Rock, and Andrew Scott are among those set to take the stage at TIFF to discuss their careers as part of the In Conversation with series. Williams is at the film festival to debut the new Crave series, Yaga. TIFF says the event with the 25-year-old actor is part of the Next Wave initiative, which spotlights young talent. Rock, meanwhile, is set to speak on his latest film, Misty Green, and Scott is at TIFF to promote Elsinore. The 51st edition of the Toronto International Film Festival runs September 10th to the 20th. This is Toronto's breaking news, CP24. The search continues this hour for Anne, the 63-year-old woman who has been missing for 4 days. We'll have the latest on this developing story straight ahead on CTV News at noon.

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0: A level one search, and what that means is that the incident commander can designate as many resources as they deem necessary to assist in the search. And typically, when a level one search is implemented, it's often because a person goes missing who is a senior, a child, somebody who is vulnerable, somebody who is incapable of taking care of themselves, foul play, suspicious incidents. And in this particular case, it is suspicious enough because this 63-year-old woman has not had any digital footprint since last Saturday. So no use of any bank cards, credit cards, phone. So as a result, this is completely out of her regular goings on. So as a result, now the police are concerned. We're talking about August the 8th. This is now the Tuesday going into 3 days, and they have now implemented the level one search as they continue looking for the 63-year-old who has been missing for quite some time now. And as this continues to go without her being located, the more concerned police become. Now, we did hear from Toronto Police earlier today at this location, and here's some of what we were told.
1: I can tell you Anne-Marie was last seen on Saturday, August the 8th at 5:53 p.m. in the area of Eglinton Avenue East and Bermondsey Road in Toronto. Anne-Marie is 63 years old. She's 5'7" and approximately 132 pounds. She has a slim build. She has brown eyes. And she has shoulder-length blonde hair. And she does speak with a Scottish accent. Anne-Marie was last seen wearing a white top, black pants, wearing reading glasses, and wearing brown running shoes.
0: Police are asking for the public's assistance, so if you can help them locate Anne-Marie, you are being encouraged to give the Toronto Police a call. So back to this.
2: CB24 Steve Ryan reporting. Thank you. Shots were fired at a home in Scarborough. Police called to a townhouse complex on Danzig Street near Lawrence and Morningside for reports of shots fired around 3:15 this morning. A unit was struck by gunfire, but no one was injured. Police have not provided suspect descriptions, but say witnesses spotted a vehicle leaving the scene. They're asking anyone who might have information to come forward.
3: Peel police are searching for suspects after two teen boys were stabbed in Brampton. Officers were called to an address in the area of Kennedy Road and Glidden Road around 10:45 last night. When they arrived, they found the two victims, who were both under 18 years old, suffering from stab wounds. They were taken to a local trauma center where they remain in stable, non-life-threatening condition. Police say they are searching for two men in connection with the stabbing. They're asking anyone with information to come forward.
2: A motorcyclist was sent to hospital following a crash in Brampton. Peel police say the motorcycle collided with a car in the area of Steeles and Bramalea just after 7:30 last night. The motorcyclist, a man, was seriously injured, while the woman driving the car suffered minor injuries. An investigation is ongoing. And a man was taken to hospital after being struck by a vehicle in Brampton. This happened shortly before 10:15 last night near a bus stop in the area of Kennedy and Steeles. Police say two vehicles collided, with one then striking a bus shelter. The man, who was inside the shelter at the time, was taken to hospital with minor injuries. Both drivers, a 43-year-old woman and a 53-year-old woman, remained on scene. The 43-year-old woman has since been charged with careless driving. Josiah Massaro Gill, one of two 18-year-old suspects charged in the deadly Salsa on St. Clair shooting, made a court appearance today.
3: Massaro Gill is facing numerous charges, including two counts of first-degree murder in connection with the shooting at the street festival last month. CTV's Janice Golding has been following the case and joins us now live with more. Janice.
4: Hi, Andrea. Yes, Josiah Massaro Gill is one of two suspects facing murder charges in relation to the Salsa on St. Clair Street Festival. He was back in court today. The 18-year-old is facing two counts of first-degree murder, as well as five counts of attempted murder. Two men in their 20s were killed in the shooting, and five other people at the busy street festival were injured. At a news conference announcing the suspect's arrest last week, Chief Myron Demke said police believed the two deceased were targeted, while those who were wounded were innocent bystanders. Appearing at the Armory Courthouse via video today, Massaro Gill waited in a virtual prisoner's box for about an hour before his matter was addressed, and that only took a couple minutes. Massaro Gill was asked to state his name, which he did loudly. A lawyer then asked for the matter to be put over for 2 weeks, and the Toronto teen was remanded in custody. Massaro Gill is also facing a variety of firearms offenses as well as drug-related offenses. He'll be back on court on August 25th. Reporting live, I'm Janice Golding. Now back to Andrea.
3: Thank you, Janice. A new report finds vehicle thefts are down across the country. The report from

0: From the anti-fraud group Equate Association says the number of auto thefts over the first half of this year was down 10% compared to the same period last year. It says that marks return to pre-pandemic levels. The report indicates a shortage of new vehicles during the COVID-19 pandemic led to a big spike in thefts. The group says luxury vehicles are still being targeted, with the profits being used to fund organized crime.
1: Still to come on CTV News at noon, British Columbia remains under a state of emergency as wildfires burn across the province. We'll have the very latest on the situation a little later in the newscast. But first, our province is marking a milestone in the construction of the Eglinton Crosstown West extension. Most of the extension will run underground, and tunneling is now complete. After excavating a 6.3-kilometer portion of the extension from Scarlet Road to Renforth Drive, work on twin 500-meter tunnels from Mount Dennis Station to Jane Street has wrapped up. The extension is more than 9 kilometers long and will connect Mount Dennis to Renforth Drive.
2: This milestone brings us one step closer to extending Line 5 another 9.2 kilometers west into Mississauga. That means that commuters will have nearly 30 kilometers of continuous rapid transit along Eglinton Avenue. That connects communities like Scarborough, Midtown Toronto, Mississauga along one line.
1: Tunneling for the 6.3-kilometer western underground segment of the extension from Scarlet Road to Renforth was completed in 2024.
0: Drivers are being urged to fill up today ahead of an expected jump at the pumps tomorrow. The cost of gas is set to rise 6 cents overnight, according to Canadians for Affordable Energy President Dan McTague. Now, that would bring the average cost to just under $1.69 at most GTHA stations. McTague is also predicting that diesel will rise by 12 cents to roughly $2.21 a liter.
3: There is no doubt that this has been the wildest ride in energy prices we've ever seen. Worse than 2008, I might add. A lot of stuff back then. But it's not that it's up and down. It's up and down rather radically. I mean, we're going up 6 cents a liter tomorrow, 168.9. Diesel's going up 12 cents a liter, 220.9. Now, we've seen these numbers before. But, you know, the anticipation of prices going up and down, I think, is pretty critical because it's going to save people a lot of money. But this time, it's a little different. You know, we don't have this midweek declaration by President Trump that things are getting better. There's a deal just around the corner, or a response by Iran that maybe there might be a cessation of hostilities.
0: McTague says the strategic petroleum reserve in the U.S. has dropped below 300 million barrels for the first time since the 80s. Well, the province has provided an update on the wildfire situation in Ontario.
1: While new fires have been reported, people in northern communities have been able to return home. CTV's Mike Walker has been following the situation. He joins us live now with an update. Mike.
4: Well, Michelle and Andrea, the government says this is the largest wildfire season on record in Ontario. To put that in perspective, it's the equivalent of 350,000 football fields that has burned. But the government says progress is being made and more wildfires are being put out. So the update we received just a short time ago, as of today, 152 active wildfires are burning across the province. 12 are not under control, but the government says an additional 84 fires are now declared out since its last update just over a week ago. Evacuation orders have been lifted in some communities, but more than 1,100 people remain displaced in communities across the province. The government is being criticized for its initial response and how quickly communities were evacuated. Today, the NDP repeating calls for a public inquiry, to which the Minister of Natural Resources responded to just a short time ago.
5: We had some that started very, very close to community, which makes it extremely challenging. When these fires start, the smoke plumes that come off of them are substantial, and it's not always easy to get folks A, on the ground, because as I had said before, some of these areas are quite remote, but B, it makes it very difficult to fly planes safely. So from an evacuation perspective, obviously we try and give as much warning as we possibly can, and I think that's one of the things that we really want to press upon communities. If you see fires starting and you're able to evacuate, you should do it. You don't necessarily have to wait for the MNR or the government to come in and say, you know, you better get out.
4: crews from other provinces and Mexico remain on the ground assisting Ontario firefighters. But given the progress made to date, the government revealed today that some of those crews will be returning to their home provinces in the coming weeks. Reporting live at Queen's Park, I'm Mike Walker. Michelle, back to you.
1: Thank you, Mike. Appreciate it. We will have an update on the situation in BC just a little later. But first, here in the city, let's take a moment to soak up this sunny, beautiful summer day. It is hot. The sky is clear. And really, it makes sense that our Jessica Smith is out and about enjoying the city. She's in Earl Bales Park this afternoon. How's it going there? Oh, glad you're outside and taking it all in.
6: It really is the picture-perfect summer day, Michelle. When you open up the textbook of weather and you look at what summer is supposed to look like, it is a day like today. We have a nice light breeze out there. It's hot, but not too humid just yet. And here at the park, it's a great day to spend some time outside. We've seen campers, lots of families setting up. There's ice cream trucks. I mean, what more can you really ask for? And temperature-wise throughout the day, we'll hover just above that seasonal point with a nice light wind carrying us right through to the evening. As we step into the day tomorrow, some unsettled weather does move back in, but overall, it's not too bad, all things considered. But right now, high pressure holding firm, and it's going to be a beautiful day. Temperature-wise, right across southern Ontario, not too bad. We're in kind of that low to mid-20 point, feeling in to the mid-20s, low 30s, and that carries us into this midpoint of our day. This afternoon, we'll see around 28 through the islands, 27 through Pearson. So the humidex is there, but not as much of a factor, and we're not going to hover too far above seasonal as we head in towards our afternoon. Tonight, dropping down to a low of 15, but that is later on this evening. So if you have any plans outside, it is going to be absolutely stunning. But sun protection, hydration, and breaks in the shade are key. Coming up, I'll have a full look at your long-range forecast. Right now, I'll send things back inside.
0: Thanks, Jessica. Ontario Liberal leadership candidates took to the stage for the first time for their leadership debate last night. The party's two previous leaders, Stephen Del Duca and Bonnie Crombie, did not have a seat in the legislature. Two current caucus members, Lee Faircloth and Stephanie Bowman, made that case. The next leader needs to have the visibility of being elected legislator. The other three candidates, former federal cabinet minister Navdeep Bains, housing advocate Eric Lombardi, and former political staffer Dylan Mirando, argued that isn't what will that matter to voters.
7: So if we want to win again, we have to first attract talented candidates that Ontarians can imagine can serve them well in government. We've got to operate our technology and infrastructure so that we're on the ground across the province and able to deliver our presence everywhere.
8: And the Ontario Liberal Party can't wait for the next election to rebuild. We need to start now, listening to our members across this whole province, urban, rural, suburban, the north, and listen to what they have to say about what our party needs.
9: So our job is not to oppose. Our job is to propose. We need to become an alternative to this government. We need to show that we are ready to govern.
10: Make sure that we are building from the grassroots up, working with local associations, our rural commissions and northern commissions and young liberals. And I would show up as a leader in communities with them so Ontarians knew how we would solve any problem.
9: You need to build a strong team of candidates, and you need to have a comprehensive plan. And that's what I will do as a leader. I've done it before federally. I took the Liberals from third to first, and I plan to do that provincially as well.
0: The next Ontario Liberal leader is set to be announced November 21st.
1: Elections Canada estimates by-elections this year to replace departing members of parliament will cost taxpayers more than $24 million. The agency says while the cost of holding a by-election can vary, a single by-election costs an average of $2 million. Elections Canada says it typically costs more to hold by-elections in the GTA because of higher prices for facility rentals and advertising.
0: We turn now to the wildfire situation in British Columbia. The entire province remains under a state of emergency with more than 100 fires burning. Thousands of people have been forced from their homes by the flames.
11: It's like a freight train coming at you, the heat, everything. It's just, it's unexplainable.
12: There was no time to really grab anything. We got four horses out, and the rest we had to open the gates.
13: I have no insurance, and I know lots of people out there are in the same boat. It's scary.
0: The Bald Range fire has grown to cover an area of roughly 156 square kilometers, with the terrain creating challenges for fire crews. As of last night, nearly 100 firefighters were battling the blaze with 8 helicopters and 25 pieces of heavy equipment providing support. The RCMP have launched an investigation into the cause of the fire. CTV Scott Hurst has been following the situation and joins us now live with more. Scott, what more can you tell us?
14: Andrea, good afternoon. You just heard from some wildfire evacuees who are learning that in some cases these residents have lost everything, homes and properties destroyed. Some 20,000 people in that area have been forced out. And so there is a significant evacuation order, but also wider evacuation alerts as well. As I mentioned, some tens of thousands of people who have been forced out of their homes. As we look at a map of the wider area of BC, which shows evacuation orders and bigger areas of land for alerts, and particularly when we talk about the Bald Range fire, not just the 20,000 people who have been forced out, there are several thousand more who have to be ready to go at a moment's notice, and they are under evacuation alerts. Now, specifically with this fire, you mentioned it's some 155 square kilometers. It's been growing quickly since it just flared up Friday evening, and as I mentioned, there's already been a lot of homes and properties damaged or destroyed. However, the full extent of the damage is impossible to assess just yet, but the mayor of the community of Summerland, a community of 12,000 forced out, said it's unlikely they'll be able to go home anytime soon, also cautioning residents to brace themselves for what's there and what's not, to brace themselves for what they will see in the community when they are able to return. Now, the BC government has announced it's secured more than 1,000 hotel rooms in the area, nearby towns such as Penticton, Kelowna, and West Kelowna, with plans to hopefully open up more beds in group lodging. Ottawa has approved an emergency request for help with shelter and accommodation, and we did hear from Defense Minister David McGuinty saying the military is on standby to help as well, Andrea, with federal officials, he says, are in direct communication with those in the province of British Columbia fighting these wildfires.
0: Scott, we've heard that one person has lost their life, and I know that people said they've lost their pets in this fire. At this point, we still don't know what caused it. Was it a lightning strike? Was it human? What can you tell us about the RCMP investigation?
14: At the moment, the official cause has not yet been determined, but the BC RCMP have opened up a criminal investigation examining all reports of suspicious activity that may have led to the start of the fire. Right now, investigators say they're not ruling anything out. They're looking for witnesses who may have seen anything or know anything about the potential cause of this fire, including anyone who might have dash cam footage, video, or photos from Friday afternoon when the fire flared up. As I mentioned, Andrea, this fire only flared up late Friday evening, and now we've seen so much devastation, so much destruction in just a couple of days. According to the BC Wildfire Service, there weren't any reports of lightning in the area Friday afternoon, early evening when this fire flared up. So right now, police are on the hunt to determine if this was human caused by accident or if it was intentionally set, Andrea.
0: Okay, CTV Scott Hurst, thank you for that, Scott. Have a good afternoon.
14: Thank you.
0: An evacuation effort is also underway in BC to save some of the province's most vulnerable wildlife.
1: CTV's Isabella Zavarese has more on how a nonprofit rushed to save dozens of injured animals from the flames.
15: This was the scene as the owners of a Summerland nonprofit evacuated over 30 wounded animals in just an hour. The Bald Range wildfire closing in on the property.
16: Like bats, a skunk, porcupine, the beaver, and two otters, as well as 14 water birds and 3 turtles. In addition to all the animals in care, they also had personal animals, including a horse, some dogs. So they had to, like, Noah's Ark everything out.
15: The Interior Wildlife Rehabilitation Society is run by Eva Hartman and Jonathan Lommer. The society cares for aquatic birds, reptiles, and small mammals. All of the animals, including Poppy, were safely relocated.
16: Seems to be thriving, which is very good to hear.
15: The center was built by volunteers in 2021. This is what's left of it.
16: So it's just, yeah, it's devastating to think about what is not there anymore.
15: It's a feeling shared by residents forced from their own homes, still waiting to find out what's left of theirs. Officials are asking for patience. Summerlin's mayor choked up at a briefing Monday evening, describing the toll on the community.
17: We all know people right now. We all know people who have lost homes. We all have friends who have lost homes. And those people will need our help. We can't have any infighting. We need to just pull together as the community we are and get through this.
15: For now, the nonprofit's focus is on rebuilding. It's not clear yet if the new facility will be in Summerland, but despite the devastation, there's hope. Isabella Zavarisi, CTV News, Vancouver.
1: How beautiful is that? Canada-U.S. Trade Minister Dominic LeBlanc and lead trade negotiator Janice Charette will be in Washington, D.C. today. The pair set to meet with U.S. Trade Representative Jamieson Greer later this afternoon. Canadian officials have been visiting the U.S. Capitol ahead of August 19th, which is when new 50% U.S. tariffs could be placed on a wide range of Canadian goods. CTV's Michael Serapio has been following these trade discussions. He joins us live now from Ottawa with the latest. Michael, what is the sentiment going into today's meeting?
18: Well, certainly there is good relations between the trade negotiators. We've heard Jamieson Greer say that on air when he gives American interviews. He talks about, and he, rather, being the U.S. trade representative, I should note. But, you know, he says he has a good relationship with both Dominic LeBlanc and Janice Charette. So what's at issue, though, are the trade irritants between the two countries. That really is what stands between them. And the outcomes and the goals that they want to achieve, the Americans wanting to reshore a lot of industry in the United States, which has meant tariffs on this side, including the new round of tariffs that they are threatening to apply on Canada in 8 days' time, because they want access to dairy, they want tariffs off of U.S. autos, they want American booze back on Canadian shelves. And in return, Canada wants tariff relief from steel, aluminum, autos, and lumber, which the United States has applied for well over a year. So that really is a bit of the groundwork going into it. I should point out at this point, Michelle, that we are counting down to 1:30 p.m. Eastern time. That's when Greer will be meeting with the Canadian minister, as well as you said, Janice Charette, the lead negotiator for Canada. There was some question as to whether or not that would have to be pushed back, and that's because weather actually prevented Dominic LeBlanc from landing yesterday in D.C. He made his way back this morning, landed about an hour and a half ago, made his way to the Canadian embassy, and in an hour's time will be at the U.S. Trade Office.
1: We'll be watching how that goes. Meantime, there has been some movement, you could say, on this side of the border. We know the lifting of the U.S. alcohol ban could certainly be a concession that Canada makes. And Quebec, which has been one of the holdouts here, could be coming around. Tell us more about that.
18: Yeah, and you know, this is one of those concessions that sources tell CTV Canadian negotiators are considering. Of course, the challenge with lifting the ban on alcohol on Canadian shelves, this is not federally regulated or federally started. It was the provinces that began this effort. 8 of 10 provinces right now are engaged in this effort. But once the tariffs came through, or the tariff threat came through, the premiers were asked whether or not they would be willing to essentially lift the booze ban in order to get talks going, in order to get some tariff relief. Most premiers said they were willing to consider it. Christine Fréchette of Quebec said no way, although yesterday she kind of changed her tune in that late last night. She basically said, listen, if the United States gives us tariff relief on lumber, on Quebec manufacturing and aluminum, which are big issues for her province, then they would be willing to consider putting American liquor back on the shelves. So that puts her in line with a whole bunch of other premiers, including Premier Doug Ford, who is in favor of the booze ban, but is willing to consider lifting it for concessions from the United States, which means to say that the lone holdout now is the British Columbia Premier David Eby. But, you know, as you were speaking to Scott earlier on, of course, David Eby right now not being asked much about the liquor ban as he's dealing with those wildfires in BC.
1: Mm-hmm, much bigger problem there. CTV's Michael Serapio live for us in Ottawa. Thank you.
18: Thanks, Michelle.
1: Meanwhile, a crucial trade link between Canada and the U.S. is off to an encouraging start. Preliminary numbers from StatsCan show nearly 19,000 Canadian resident return trips from the U.S. over the Gordie Howe International Bridge in its first 5 days of operation. During the same period, just over 18,000 American residents crossed the bridge to enter Canada. The agency also says more than 4,000 commercial transport trucks traveled to Canada. The Gordie Howe Bridge between Windsor and Detroit opened to traffic on July 27th after weeks of delay.
0: New U.S. media reports indicate President Donald Trump was secretly flown out of the NATO summit in Turkey earlier this year aboard an alternate military aircraft because of Iranian threats to assassinate the president. The reports say that while cameras captured Trump changing from the new Qatari-gifted Air Force One to the older version of the plane, which he was expected to depart on behind the scenes, he was secretly shuttled to a smaller plane inside the airport. Inside an airport catering cart. He was then flown to England on the smaller jet while staffers and media flew on Air Force One, which was allegedly under threat. The swap has prompted questions about the security of the Qatari gifted jet. The White House did directly respond to questions about the reports, only saying that they use every tool available to address threats.
1: In Ukraine, Russian attacks killed 12 people today. There was a strike on an eastern district of Kyiv in which the grounds of a children's hospital were hit, but the occupants were in shelters and no one was hurt. Elsewhere in the capital, one person was injured in an attack that hit a warehouse. Elsewhere, six people were killed in a strike on the southeastern city of Zaporizhzhia. Ukraine's president says North Korean ballistic missiles were used. Six people died in overnight strikes in two other regions of the country.
0: The death toll in Colombia is believed to be at least 179 following yesterday's earthquake. Elda! Search and rescue continuing in dozens of cities and towns in the western part of the country. The 7.4 magnitude quake left over 3,000 people missing, with many trapped under the debris. About 1,600 buildings across the region have been reported damaged or collapsed. The U.S. will provide $15.5 million for emergency shelter, food, and other aid. Governments across Latin America have also lined up to help. United Nations agencies say they stand ready to assist Colombia if and when the request comes.
6: If you're going to spend some time outside this afternoon and this evening, temperature-wise, it should be pretty comfortable, but also you'll still need that sun protection and lots of hydration. We hold on to this warmth right through to the end of the day, but tonight dropping down to a much more seasonal point. So if you do have some plans later on this afternoon, it will be comfortable. But your daytime high right around 28, 29 degrees, but still feeling into that low to mid 30 range with a fairly moderate southwesterly wind. Coming up, I'll have a full look at your long-range forecast. We'll take a look at the middle of the week and give you a preview of what you can expect as we step into what is going to be, no doubt, a very busy summer weekend. All those details after the break.
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4: Closed captioning of this CP24 program is brought to you by Diamond and Diamond Lawyers, Canada's largest personal injury law firm with over $1 billion in total settlements.
5: It is a glorious afternoon in the city and across the region. Our Jess Smith at Earl Bales Park, and looks like it's bustling there.
6: Absolutely.
5: Loving this.
6: We just had a family barbecue on the Monday of the long weekend just close by there at G. Ross Lord Park. And it's always nice to see people gathering with their families and having barbecues and playing, you know, baseball or kicking the ball around. And I'm sure it's very busy there where you are, Jess.
7: It is. Tons of families, people sitting in the shade reading, people going for walks. The splash pad is bumping. It is the place to be. I mean, obviously, it's very hot outside. You want to get out and enjoy your summer, but you have to do it safely. So a splash pad, maybe breaks in the shade here at Earl Bales is the way to go. We do have a very high UV index today at an 8. So as you plan your day, sun protection, breaks in the shade, lots of water. We all know the three keys to spending time outside safely. Weather is brought to you by the Presler Law Firm. Injury lawyers, you don't pay unless they win. After kind of a rainy midpoint to our afternoon yesterday, high pressure has pushed back in, and we have a beautiful day ahead of us as we head through our Tuesday here in the city and really right across the GTA. It is going to get a little bit warmer as we head into the midpoint of our afternoon, but overall not bad. Right now, 27, feeling like 29. Right across southern Ontario, in that mid to upper 20 range, so at or just above seasonal, with a really comfortable breeze out there, helping to add a little bit of reprieve when you're outside in the direct sunlight. Heading into this evening, we're not too far off that seasonal point, so a nice break if you've not enjoyed the warmer, more humid nights we've had as of late. We'll sit at 15 degrees here in the city, 13 in Peterborough, and 16 through Niagara. We have nothing really to write home about when it comes to active weather today for the GTA and the majority of southern Ontario, thanks to that area of high pressure. But as we step into your day tomorrow, likely to see some showers again just west and east of the city. So we'll time everything out for you to help you plan your day ahead in the next couple of days. Spotty showers today in that extreme southwestern corner, but here in the city as we approach 6 p.m., nice and clear out there if you have any evening plans. I know it's busy in the summer, it feels like every single day. As we step in towards your Wednesday morning, some spotty showers again just west of the city. We could see maybe a light shower just before the lunch hour, and then as we head in towards the afternoon and evening, the bulk of that shower activity west of the downtown core, but very spotty in nature. It's that heat and humidity type of shower activity, so nothing super organized, but it can be quite intense, although short in duration. Heading into Thursday, though, a little bit of a clearing heading into the start of the day, and as we head into the afternoon and early evening, nothing really too spectacular as far as active weather goes, which is a good thing as you try to make use of your time outside. Over the next 7 days, we're above seasonal today. It is comfortable, though, when you add in the breeze. But again, enjoy the summer, but take those breaks, drink lots of water, sun protection, put on a hat. You can't see him right now, but my camera operator, Jill, has the coolest hat, but he is kind of MacGyvered. His sunglasses, it's the way to go. 24 degrees as we head in towards your Wednesday, so a little closer to seasonal, but we do still feel into that kind of upper 20 range with a chance of those spotty showers mid-afternoon. Into your Thursday, more of the same, but we're back up to 29, so a little hot and humid out there. And as you look ahead to the weekend, I know the Indy has moved its way up to Markham, so maybe you're heading out there to watch the cars go vroom vroom. Maybe, if that's what you're into. We're looking at 24 for your Friday, 25 for your Saturday, Sunday. We could see a spotty shower and down to 22, but overall not too bad. And looking ahead to next week, 24 degrees, feeling like 28. So when you open up the textbook of what your summer is supposed to look like, this really is it. Some spotty showers here and there to help cool things off. But if you're coming down to the park, I'm about to hit up the ice cream truck. It's just behind me. It's looking fantastic. I don't know if you guys have any orders. I'm not sure if I can make it back in time to share, but I will eat ice cream on your behalf. And it'll be fantastic. But overall, it is a beautiful summer day, and I really can't complain. I'll send things for now back inside to the studio.
6: Thank you, Jess. I think Jill can have my ice cream, because if anyone can MacGyver something, you know it is Jill. Thanks, Jess.
7: Absolutely. Thanks.
6: The Blue Jays will look for a second straight win when they continue their series with the Boston Red Sox tonight.
2: Fly ball to right field. Hit pretty well. Abreu going back. Turning. Watching, and it's gone.
6: Yeah, this was a bit of a crazy game. The Jays took a 1-0 lead with a homer in the fifth inning before adding another run in the sixth. The Red Sox scored on a controversial call in the seventh, but Toronto was able to hold on to the 2-1 victory. Ace Dylan Cease is set to start for the Jays tonight, with first pitch set for 7:07 at Rogers Center.
8: And the Tampa were looking to snap that 8-game losing streak when they took on the Atlanta Dream last night.
9: But out comes Maria Conde. Mabry from deep.
8: Tempo star Marina Mabry led all players with 36 points, but it wasn't enough to lead her team to victory. The Dream ended up winning the game 107-95. The team will be back on the court tomorrow when they wrap up their road trip against the Dallas Wings.
6: Toronto FC is preparing to play its first home match in over 3 months this weekend. The team was on the practice pitch this morning, getting ready for Saturday night's game against the New England Revolution. TFC last played at BMO Field on May 9th, but not long after there was a league-wide break for the FIFA World Cup. So Toronto had to play their matches elsewhere. The venues included Soldiers Field in Chicago and Yankee Stadium in New York.
8: It's been a year since the Ottawa Senators announced a deal to build a new arena at Le Breton Flats.
6: However, critics are expressing concern about a lack of progress, something the team is pushing back against. CTV's Dylan Dyson reports.
10: 1 year on from the announcement of a new site for a downtown arena, not much has changed at Le Breton Flats.
11: It may not seem that way, but we are making progress.
10: Ottawa Senators president and CEO Cyril Leader says extensive work has been taking place behind the scenes before shovels can go in the ground, including meetings with the Algonquin Nation.
11: It's a 15-acre large site downtown between two train stops, LRT stations. It's contaminated. It's a tight site to work on, so there's a bunch of necessary due diligence that had to take place there.
10: Excitement was bubbling over at Beyond the Pale across the street from Le Breton when the announcement was first made. Now the mood has gone a bit flat.
12: We've accepted that we're still many years off. Who knows, is it 7, is it 8, is it more years off until puck drops? So for us, we're not really able to plan around it at this point.
13: Well, seeing is believing, and residents haven't been able to see what a potential design will look like yet. So, you know, the devil is in the details. I think my neighbors are really curious to see what the Senators might be planning.
10: Site plans and renderings from the National Capital Commission show space for an event center, residential apartments, parks, and businesses. Before any of that can become a reality, 500,000 cubic meters of soil needs to be removed from the site.
11: We think the majority of the excavation is contaminated. As what our studies are showing us, it's over 500,000 cubic meters of soil that has to be taken off the site. That's probably a steady stream of trucks on and off the site for 16 months.
10: After cleanup, underground parking will be the first part of construction, following 30 to 36 months to build an arena. The team hoping to release a firm timeline in the new year.
11: We're not quite ready yet to nail down a timeline, but you know, if you add up those different chunks, you're getting pretty close to 5-6 years if you know if you're ready to go tomorrow.
10: Dylan Dyson, CTV News.
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8: When anaphylaxis begins, even a minute's hesitation in administering epinephrine can have serious consequences.
9: That's why a new nasal spray is being welcomed by Canadians with severe allergies. CTV's health reporter Pauline Chan explains.
10: Lenny Chodaker has had many experiences using an EpiPen on her young kids.
11: 5 or 6 on both kids. I have 2 sons and they both have multiple severe food allergies. Dairy, peanuts, tree nuts, sesame, soy, egg, garlic.
10: And she says it's not just tough managing what they eat.
11: It's also about, you know, especially when kids are little, what are the other kids eating? And are they handling all the same toys? Are kids washing hands?
12: Because allergic reactions can progress to anaphylaxis, you need to be ready and willing to give yourself a life-saving medication.
10: And while the Chodaker boys are okay with needles, hesitation to use epinephrine devices like an EpiPen are common.
12: It's hard. Giving it to a small child, giving that medication to a bystander, like helping somebody that's having an allergic reaction when it's a needle-based device, that's proven to be quite a barrier.
10: That's why the Chodaker family is glad that Neffy, a nasal spray form of epinephrine, has been approved in Canada.
12: The current Health Canada indication is for patients weighing 30 kilograms or 66 pounds and above. So on average, the 8-9-year-old with some variability.
10: The nasal spray works in seconds, just like an EpiPen. It has been tested for safety in a range of conditions from 50 degrees Celsius to use after being frozen. And it doesn't expire for 30 months.
11: I think as they get older and the onus shifts from me administering to them administering, this could be an option for them to make sure that there's not that fear.
10: Chodaker doesn't have the Neffy yet, but is hoping to for the start of the school year. Pauline Chan, CTV News.
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2: Farming in Canada is not easy or cheap, which is why researchers are exploring a lesser-known crop with growing potential to cut costs.
3: CTV's Maria Saru has more on Kurzna, a so-called wonder grain, which could also help the environment.
4: A lot of costs associated with planting a crop, so if you can get away with planting it once every 3 to 5 years, then you save those inputs.
5: Research scientist Aaron Mills says wheat can cost up to $800 to plant per acre, but for Kurzna, it's closer to $100. And it can also do double duty, producing both grain and forage for livestock. But there are trade-offs like lower returns, and the market is limited, making it a good fit for farmers looking for a rotational crop.
4: It's not for everybody. What we try to do is add more tools to the toolbox for farmers.
5: One of Kurzna's biggest advantages may be below ground. Its roots stay in the soil year-round, storing carbon pulled from the atmosphere. And because it needs less fertilizer and fewer trips across the field, researchers say it can also cut greenhouse gas emissions. Not only can it survive in maritime conditions, but also western winters, so land isn't left bare between crops.
6: I'm out west where this was prairie, and the great soils that we had were the result of having the permanent ground cover. So there are some maybe long-term benefits for all of us.
5: He adds, Kurzna is already being used to make artisan bread and brew beer, but there's potential for more. Researchers are now watching to see just how long Kurzna can keep growing in the same field before it needs to be replanted. Maria Saru, CTV News, Harrington, Prince Edward Island.
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3: Admission to the Ontario Science Centre for people 17 and under is free through September 7th. Tickets are 50% off for young adults between 18 and 24.
2: Hudson Williams, Andrew Scott, and Chris Rock are among the stars set to take the stage at TIFF as part of the festival's In Conversation With series. Williams is at the festival to debut the new Crave series, Yaga. TIFF says the event with the 25-year-old actor is part of the Next Wave initiative, which spotlights young talent. Rock, meanwhile, is set to speak on his latest film, Misty Green, and Scott is at TIFF to promote Elsinore. The 51st edition of the Toronto International Film Festival runs September 10th to the 20th.
3: Coming up, keeping things cool for decades, we'll have more on a contest to find Ontario's oldest working air conditioning unit when we come back.
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3: Welcome back. An Ontario company recently held a contest to find the province's oldest working air conditioner.
2: They found a unit that has been cooling things off for decades. CTV's Pat Foran has the details.
22: This old air conditioner is being removed from a home in Pickering, even though it's still running. Buttons Heating and Air Conditioning had a contest to find the oldest working air conditioner in Durham Region. And this unit, made by a company called Fetters, was still going strong.
23: Was it still blowing cold air?
24: It was. I came here last week to do the confirmation. It was working, and it was cooling the house very well.
22: Nigel Charlton says there were more than 100 entries in the contest, which included working air conditioners that were 41, 43, and 44 years old. But this model was the oldest working unit at 52.
25: Look after it, keep it clean. It'll look after you.
22: 95-year-old Lois Kemp remembers getting the air conditioner in 1974.
26: I was just a teenager when it was installed.
22: Steve Kemp says he remembers when the family got the air conditioner and says over 52 years he doesn't recall it breaking down, not even once.
26: It's been there since 74, and like every year we've maintained it. We've cleared it, you know, we've covered it in the winter. We've always cleaned it in the spring, make sure it's running top-notch.
22: Winning the contest means Lois will get a brand new Daikin air conditioner. Charlton says it will be more efficient and save her money.
24: Yes, it's been running for 52 years, but if anything happened, she wouldn't be able to fix it. But she's got a brand new one that's more efficient. It's going to be quieter and far less taxing on her energy bill.
22: This past winter, the company had a contest for the oldest working furnace. The winner came in at 69 years old.
27: I don't recall us ever having any troubles whatsoever. Not one.
22: With the new air conditioner in place, Lois is optimistic that it will last for many years to come.
25: Well, I hope so. Yeah. I hope so.
22: Pat Foran, CTV News.
2: That's impressive. Air conditioner on if you have it today, because it is definitely hot and there's some humidity in the mix too there, Jess.
0: There is. We've got a beautiful breeze out here, so I can't really be too mad at it. I don't have any skills, but these people definitely do. They've been skateboarding and scooting all day, and it's a great day to do so. But they're also taking breaks, drinking lots of water, which is the key to being outside and enjoying the weather safely if you didn't win your very own free air conditioner. As we head into the afternoon, we'll see a daytime high between 28 and 29, feeling into that low 30 range. So a textbook summer day. As we head in towards the rest of our evening, it is going to stay relatively warm. So if you do have evening plans, it'll be pretty nice out there. We're sitting at 27 here in the city right now, feeling like 29. Over the next 7 days, we do kind of hover between seasonal and just above. Heading into the day tomorrow, we go just shy of seasonal, but you factor in that humidex and we're feeling about 29. Still lots of sunshine with the chance of maybe a pop-up shower. As we head in towards the weekend, if you're going to the Indy or maybe coming down here to the park to go skateboarding or scooting, you can absolutely do it. But I have to tell you, if you're going to be doing it, make sure you have skills much like these people here, because he's much better than I am. Like, first try. And he might also juggle. Either way, whatever you're doing outside today, tomorrow, over the rest of the week, it is going to be absolutely right fantastic. There we go. Appreciate you, brother. Enjoy the rest of your day, everybody. Stay safe. We'll have more weather tonight at 5 and 6. I'll send things back inside.
3: 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And that is CTV News at Noon. 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
2: For Jessica Smith and the whole team here, have a pleasant afternoon. I'm Michelle Dubé.
3: And I'm Andrea Case. 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

The search continues for a North York woman who hasn't been seen since Saturday. Mayoral candidate Brad Bradford announces plans for bike lanes on Bloor if he is elected mayor. Are they going to stay? Are they going to go?

0: If you have somebody who is missing, who is a senior, who is of a very young age, if they are incapable of taking care of themselves, if foul play is expected, if the disappearance is suspicious or out of character. And in this particular case, the 63-year-old woman was last seen near Bermondsey and Eglinton on Saturday, August the 8th at 6 p.m. Nobody's heard or seen her since. Out of character for her. So as a result of this, now the police have been very concerned about her whereabouts, and this is why they are now at this level one search with all the resources dedicated to finding her and returning her to her family. She's 63 years old, and police continue to search for her. We did hear from the police earlier on with regards to this occurrence, and here's what we were told.
1: I can tell you Anne-Marie was last seen on Saturday, August the 8th at 5:53 p.m. in the area of Eglinton Avenue East and Bermondsey Road in Toronto. Anne-Marie is 63 years old, excuse me. She's 5'7" at approximately 132 pounds. She has a slim build. She has brown eyes, and she has shoulder-length blonde hair, and she does speak with a Scottish accent. Anne-Marie was last seen wearing a white top, black pants, wearing reading glasses, and wearing brown running shoes.
0: Police are asking for the public's assistance. If you see this woman during your daily travels, or you have some information pertaining to her whereabouts, you are being encouraged to give the Toronto Police a call. So back to you.
2: Steve, thank you very much. Everyone keep their eyes peeled. And police are investigating after shots are fired overnight in Scarborough. Officers were called to the townhouse complex on Danzig Street near Lawrence and Morningside. A unit was hit by gunfire, and there are numerous pieces of evidence on the ground in a parking lot, but no injuries have been reported. Police say a vehicle was seen leaving the area, but investigators have not provided a description. And police say a man wanted in a sexual assault investigation in the Jordan-Coxwell area has turned himself in. 21-year-old Devin Plouard is charged with sexual assault, pointing a firearm, and voyeurism. A victim tells police that they were sexually assaulted and had a gun pointed at them in May. Police say the victim later realized that the sexual assault was recorded. All right, let's check in on the traffic right now. It is 103. Hello, Adra.
3: Oh, hello, hello, hello. If you're making your way out this hour, it has been a busy, busy drive out there, Phil. On the major routes, we have these problems that are impacting the commute on the eastbound 401. This is in the collectors through Bayview. Find the right lane is blocked. This is following a collision. Not much of a shoulder through here. They did have the two right lanes blocked, so a bit of good news. At least now you have the pair of left that are getting by. In terms of that backlog, very, very slow from about the 427. Now, we had problems on the 427. What remains now is off to the shoulder. So this was northbound 427 in the transfers through Dundas. This cube van was involved in a collision. It was the right lane that was blocked. Everything is gone. I'll keep the good news rolling. We had problems on the southbound 427 through Rathburn in the express. Left lane was out with the stall. Also cleared the scene. I can't say the same about the Don Valley Parkway. No clearing. Very, very slow going if you're headed northbound now from Don Mills all the way up to the 401. On city streets, we're dealing with a pretty serious collision that is impacting the Lakeshore right at Jameson. It's the two right lanes that are occupied, Phil. I'll send it back to you.
2: All right, thank you very much, Adra.
3: You're welcome.
2: All right, let's talk about your transit. The province is marking a milestone in the construction of the Eglinton Crosstown West extension. Most of the 9.2-kilometer extension from Mount Dennis to Renfort Drive will be underground, and tunneling is now complete. Excavation on a 6.3-kilometer portion of the line from Scarlett Road to Renfort Drive wrapped up 2 years ago. And now work on the twin 500-meter tunnels from Mount Dennis Station to Jane Street is done.
4: Those riders will save over 24 minutes traveling between Yonge and Eglinton and Square One, with seven new stations providing connections to important lines like the UP Express, GO Transit, the TTC, and MyWay. This project is also supporting more than 4,600 good-paying jobs every year during construction.
2: Excavation on four stations for the extension began just last month. Right, speaking of getting around, today Mayor of Canada Brad Bradford promised to remove the bike lanes on Bloor from South Kingsway to Resurrection Road if he's elected.
5: That's a commitment. That's not a review. That's not a pilot. That's not a study that's going to sit on the shelf for years. They are coming out, and I will direct staff to get that done within the first year. This community has waited long enough to get its Main Street back. I want to offer something to the folks who ride bikes in the city of Toronto, because in a city of 3 million people, We are going

0: have bike lanes, and we are going to have cycling infrastructure, and that's important, and we should. We're going to build you something better.
1: Bradford acknowledged during his news conference this morning that he voted for the Bloor West bike lanes to be installed. He says once they were built and once feedback was received, it became clear that council, including himself, got it wrong. He says his plan for bike lanes will include building them on parallel roads and residential side streets, not main streets. And police have launched a two-week traffic safety campaign involving micro-mobility devices like e-bikes and scooters. The reminder comes as municipalities across the province continue to grapple with the growing popularity of e-scooters and the safety concerns that have accompanied their use. Now, police say there have been over 500 reported collisions involving micro-mobility devices so far this year, including two fatal crashes involving e-scooters like that. Customers can purchase or own an e-scooter in the city, but you are not allowed to ride them on public roads, sidewalks, bike lanes, cycle tracks, or trails within the city. Former Toronto Mayor John Tory says a two-week blitz by the police is not enough to improve safety issues.
2: To have something that is supposedly illegal and everybody's riding them is a farce. I mean, it makes a farce of the law. And the bottom line, I think, is that the status quo is the only thing that's not acceptable. Because what you have is an unregulated, theoretically illegal, unsafe situation. Everybody that's watching CP24 could probably tell a story of where they had a near miss with one of these. And look, I understand it's part of the sort of gig economy, and we all use those bikes indirectly to have our food delivered to us. Yeah. And so it's time to either decide they're going to be unregulated and at least not unregulated, illegal, and regulate them, or to actually then bring in a sensible set of rules.
1: And surrounding municipalities like Brampton and Mississauga have legalized the use of micro-mobility devices. Okay, well, the budget for building the Ontario Line, just getting bigger. The cost of construction for the more than 15-kilometer subway was originally estimated at $10.9 billion. However, it has now tripled. The awarding of a contract for tunneling underneath Pape Avenue and building two underground stations has pushed the price tag to about $34 billion. Metrolink CEO is blaming supply chain and trade disruptions while warning that the final budget could be even higher.
3: There is one last package of the Ontario Line that still has to finalize its price through that same competitive process, and that's the elevated guideways and station component. Once we have that in hand, we will be able to stand back and do the math that you have done in your own head. But for what it's worth, it is absolutely true to say that the direct costs of these projects continue, whether it is fighter jets or transit or hospital or whatever it is, to go up. We take it very seriously, though, at Metrolinx, that we need to do everything we can to try to condition those costs and make our expenditures as efficient as they can be for taxpayers.
1: The Ontario Line was previously expected to be completed as early as next year, but Metrolinx said in February that the project is on track to be finished in the early 2030s. Hey, well, CP24 got a look at the current location of the Ontario Science Centre. It's right by the lake at the Harbourfront Centre. CP24 meteorologist Bill Coulter was given a tour of all things going on inside, including the Space Deck and Innovation Station. The Space Deck includes interactive exhibits designed for learning about the cosmos. The Innovation Station is an exploration of gravity and motion done through hand-on activities and challenges.
4: I'm trying to decide right now between a donut and a pastry for my cart. Okay, so I'm going to a picnic here in our marketplace.
5: Okay.
4: Yeah.
5: What's the reasoning behind creating something like this?
4: Well, this is where imagination comes to life, and kids can role play in different scenarios. And right now, we're in our grocery store. Claire, can you help us check out our groceries right now?
6: Yes.
4: Amazing.
5: We got 32 donuts. The rest we'll pick up on the way out.
7: Absolutely.
6: Put all your stuff here, and then I'll scan them.
5: Perfect. Okay, scan away. And I noticed, I thought I was going to have a cleanup in aisle three, because as I twisted some of the kind of bulk purchase, it made the noise. It didn't spill it all out.
7: Noise, yeah.
5: But all that really works to get the imagination going, doesn't it?
4: Absolutely. Oh, the janitor will clean up. Absolutely, Claire.
5: I appreciate that.
4: But yeah, what we're trying to cultivate here is, you know, a great imagination space full of sensory openings. It's really, really fun.
1: My kid enjoys that grocery store. Well, admission to the Ontario Science Centre for people 17 and under is free through September 7th. Tickets are $50, 50 cents off for young adults between 18 and 24. and just go online for more information. It is 1:11, feels like 31. You're watching Toronto's Breaking News. CP24 will be back with the city's top stories.
7: What do you think is going on?
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12: Burgell McGinsey Personal Injury Lawyers has recovered hundreds of millions of dollars for car accident victims. If you've been injured, let our family take care of your family.

0: The search continues for a North York woman who hasn't been seen since Saturday. Mayoral candidate Brad Bradford announced his plans to remove bike lanes on a stretch of Bloor if elected. And police are investigating after shots were fired overnight in Scarborough. Stay with CP24 for more of these stories and for more details, go to cp24.com and the CP24 app. Well, Elections Canada estimates by-elections this year to replace departing members of parliament will cost taxpayers upwards of $24 million. The election agency says that while the cost of holding a by-election can vary, a single by-election costs an average of $2 million to run. Elections Canada says it typically costs more to hold by-elections in the GTA because of higher prices for facility rentals and advertising. Some experts say that they suspect the high number of MP resignations is linked to people being caught off guard by the 2025 election. And a suspect from Montreal has been arrested and charged over alleged death threats towards Prime Minister Mark Carney. Police say the 51-year-old made threats in an email sent to a senator as well as other individuals. He is facing charges of uttering threats that cause death or bodily harm. The RCMP is warning death threats are taken seriously and can lead to significant sentences. Canada-U.S. Trade Minister Dominic LeBlanc and his negotiating team will be in the U.S. Capitol again today. LeBlanc will be meeting with his American counterpart, Jameson Greer, at 1:30, so in about 15 minutes' time. The trade minister, who also visited D.C. just last week, is up against an August 19th deadline when Washington could slap a new 50% levy on a wide range of Canadian products, ranging from wine to hockey sticks and cement. And Defense Minister David McGuinty says Canada's review of its F-35 purchase has come up in trade talks with the U.S.
1: The question of an acquisition of that size would normally obviously be a point of debate or dialogue between two sovereign nations.
0: Canada has a deal to buy as many as 88 F-35s from U.S. company Lockheed Martin. 16 jets are already being made. The cost of the deal comes in at $27.7 billion. Prime Minister Mark Carney ordered a review of the agreement last spring as U.S. tariffs were ramping up. Ottawa hasn't given a timeline on when the review will wrap up. And crews continue to battle more than 150 wildfires across the province, but officials say the situation is slowly getting better. There are 108 active wildfires still burning in northwestern Ontario alone. Of those, 10 are considered out of control, 6 are being held, 7 are under control, and the rest are being observed. Provincial ministers provided an update today.
2: We are making steady progress with fewer fires burning out of control and more people returning to their communities. So as of this morning, there are 152 active fires across the province. Of those, 12 are not under control at this time. And since our last update, an additional 84, so that's 84 on top of the 80 that we announced just a short week ago, have been declared out. So great news.
3: The Provincial Emergency Operations Centre remains fully activated, with dedicated staff working around the clock to support impacted communities and coordinate provincial assistance. As of August 11th, 14 communities have been evacuated, 6 communities have returned home, and 1 community is in the process of returning their members home. Approximately 1,150 evacuees remain in host communities across the province.
0: Northwestern Ontario and a small portion of northeastern Ontario remain in a restricted fire zone. And a new report out today finds vehicle thefts are down across the country. The report from anti-fraud group Equité Association says that the number of auto thefts over the first half of this year was down 10% from the same period last year. It says that it is getting back to pre-pandemic levels. A shortage of new vehicles during the COVID-19 pandemic led to a big spike in thefts. The group says luxury vehicles are still being targeted and their profits are still being used to fund organized crime.
4: When you look at Ontario and Quebec, particularly the GTA, really they have three things going against them. There's the high population of Ontario, the high number of targeted vehicles that the organized crime groups really want, and their proximity to the Port of Montreal and the eastern ports. So those three things really really make it easy pickings for these organized crime groups to stay local, stay in Ontario.
0: And despite the drop, an Angus Reid survey commissioned by Equité Association found a majority of Canadians reported feeling that their vehicle's anti-theft technology isn't as robust as it should be. Okay, well, with food insecurity at unprecedented levels, volunteers at a Toronto charity are helping people come together to help food banks during emergencies like flooding or wildfires. Global Medic volunteers packaged more than 1,600 food hampers that'll be sent to food banks in Ontario. Earl Singh says demand often goes up during emergencies like the recent flooding in Niagara region, and they want to get these hampers sent out so they will be available when needed.
5: Our friends at Feed Ontario have brought in the food to us. Our volunteers are repacking them. We're putting like pepperettes and peanut butter and boxes of cereal and cans of tuna and crackers and, you know, into these boxes. All the same items into the box, so the box is standardized. We're taping it up. We're skidding it. We're getting it over into the food bank systems. And these are actually used for emergencies.
0: Global Medic is also helping the wildfire situation in northern Ontario and BC. Singh says hundreds of fire skids that turn a pickup truck into a fire truck have been sent out to help volunteer firefighters trying to protect communities. All right, latest traffic update coming up in just a couple seconds. It is 119, 28 degrees. You're watching Toronto's Breaking News, CP24.
6: In the GTA, every neighborhood has a signature dish and every food plaza hides a food legend. 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Scarborough has no shortage of great eats, but Lin An Vietnamese cuisine is probably one you wish you'd found out a little bit sooner. 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
7: Ooh.

0: It is beautiful. Tell me a little bit about the vibe. Do you get a lot of people coming on date nights, or is it families? Well, what's it like in here?
1: Okay, so for this restaurant, we present our Vietnamese culture with a late night spot for food and drink, and cozy atmosphere, space for family, friends. Everything is combined in the restaurant.
0: Nice. And do you have a favorite dish? Do you say this is the best pho in the city right here?
1: So for my personal favorite, I would like the spring roll.
0: Oh, yeah?
1: Yeah. And also Vietnamese crepes.
0: Oh, wow. I'm going to try this and dip this in the fish sauce.
1: That's a bit of fish sauce.
0: That's a little cabbage over there.
1: Cabbage and radish.
0: Okay. I'm doing okay with the chopsticks, I think.
1: It's good, man. You do it for sure. Crunchy outside.
0: Crispy. Oh my gosh, that's really, really good. What's inside?
1: So they have pork, shrimp.
0: Oh wow, pork and shrimp.
1: Little mushrooms.
0: All right, can't tip it again. That's double dipping.
1: Super yummy.
0: Thank you. This is delicious.
1: We got some little meat. Tip it in the sauce right here.
0: Even with this sauce?
1: Yeah.
0: A little hot?
1: Yeah, hot sauce. Uh-oh. Poison.
0: Uh-oh. Ooh. 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With its comforting bowls and bold flavors, this spot proves that your taste buds can take a trip around the world without ever leaving the city. 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
13: Well, still quite the slow go on most of the major area highways, but some fantastic news if your travels take you on to the eastbound lanes of the 401. We're in the collectors. This is just as you make your way through Bayview. We were dealing with a longstanding collision. It did have the right lane blocked. It just cleared seconds ago. So this is why there's still a bit of a delay from Renforth, but you know what? That backlog quickly starting to dissipate. Then 401 on the westbound side, heaviest from the Don Valley Parkway. Both core and collectors continue slow out to about Avenue Road. That's where things start to thin out for you. Headed towards the Don Valley Parkway. Also pretty slow from Don Mills. The delays continue as you head up towards the 401. Southbound slows over the 401 to south of Lawrence. And if you're using the Gardner, you're pretty busy as you exit the downtown core. Slowdown start now from about Bathurst all the way out to past Parkside. 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

0: The search continues for a North York woman who hasn't been seen since Saturday. Candidate Brad Bradford announcing his plans for bike lanes on Bloor West if he's elected mayor. And police are investigating after shots were fired overnight in Scarborough. 1:30, feels like 31 degrees. Watching Charles breaking news, CP24, I'm Phil Perkins. Well, the search for a missing 63-year-old woman in North York is intensifying. For the latest on the search, let's bring in CP24's Steve Ryan, who's outside the command post. Steve.
1: Yeah, Phil, there are three levels of search, one being the highest priority, and when a search is declared a level one, the search manager can then use as many resources as they deem necessary. And that's what's gone on in this particular missing persons investigation. The level one search is often implemented if you have a person over 70 go missing, a young person going missing, if there is foul play suspected, if the person can't take care of themselves, or if the missing person if the missing person does not come home and it is out of character for them. And that's exactly what's happened in this particular case. Police allege that the 63-year-old was last seen at this location here near Eglinton and Bermondsey at 6 p.m. on Saturday, August the 8th. She hasn't been seen since. That is out of character for her. There is no evidence that she used any bank card, any credit card, no cell phone. So as time passes, police are getting more and more concerned for her health and well-being. Now, we did hear from the police earlier on today at this command post, and here's some of what we were told.
2: At this time, I can confirm that we have gone to a level one search and that we are very concerned for Anne-Marie's safety. We need the help of the public for this investigation. We are asking anybody who may have camera footage from August the 8th or in that time frame, or dash cam footage from the last few days, to look for anyone who matches the description that I just gave you. We're also requesting residents in the area to check your garages, sheds, or any other outbuildings that may be able to conceal someone who is confused and missing.
1: So the public oftentimes play a key role in helping the police locate a person who's gone missing. If you have information or you think you've seen Anne-Marie within the last little while, do give police a call. They will follow up with every lead. I'll send it back to you.
0: All right, Steve Ryan, thank you very much. And police investigating after shots were fired overnight in Scarborough. Officers were called to this townhouse complex on Danzig Street near Lawrence and Morningside. One of the units was hit by gunfire. Numerous evidence markers on the ground. No injuries have been reported. Police say a vehicle was seen leaving the area, but investigators have not given us a description. And police say a man wanted in a sexual assault investigation in the Girard and Coxwell area has turned himself in. 21-year-old Devin Plouard is charged with sexual assault, pointing a firearm, and voyeurism. Victim telling police that they were sexually assaulted and had a gun pointed at them in May. Police say that the victim later realized that the sexual assault was being recorded. All right, moving on now to traffic. Adroy and Celia Yabla joining us with a first look at the flow on the roads. Good, bad?
3: Not much of a flow. It's moving very slow. I rhyme there. Making your way out, Phil, we are dealing with a busy, busy drive on the northbound lanes of the Don Valley Parkway. Quite the crawl this hour. As you head northbound DVP, it's your busiest route. As you head from Don Mills, the delays continue all the way up towards the 401. Good news, no issues. Southbound on the 44 DVP, it's heaviest from Shepherd to South Lawrence. Pretty typical for this time of day. Also looking at a minor bit of a delay on the westbound Gardner. Slowdowns actually start from Strawn. They quickly open up past Parkside again. Been searching my cameras on the Gardner. Have not spotted any problems. You can see where it opens up through Parkside. And if your travels take you towards the 401, it's not too bad. Busy in sections across the top of the city. Had those earlier problems on the eastbound 401 in the collectors through Bayview. That did all clear. Getting word of problems on the QBW Niagara-bound at Fruitland. If you're heading out towards Grimsby, it is a collision that does have the right lane blocked. And on city streets, crews on scene of a collision on the Danforth east of Pharmacy. Phil, back to you.
0: Andrew, thank you very much.
3: You're welcome.
0: Well, today, mayoral candidate Brad Bradford promised to remove bike lanes on Bloor West from South Kingsway to Resurrection Road if he's elected. During a news conference on Bloor this morning, he acknowledged that he voted for the bike lanes to be installed as a member of council, but he says it wasn't the right call.
4: Some people are going to want me to double down on a bad take. They're going to want to double down on a decision that is not working. I will not do that. I am not going to be ideological in how I lead this city. So let me be crystal clear. This is not an agenda to rip out every bike lane in the city. a city of more than 3 million people is going to have bike lanes, and it should. But where we build them and how we build them matters. Some of them work really well, and I'd give you the example of Sherbourne. I would say Richmond, Adelaide. Those bike lanes work well. They serve a ton of cyclists. You have tens of thousands of commuters that are using them every day. But that is not the case here on Bloor West.
0: Bradford says if elected, he will direct staff to remove the Bloor West bike lanes within his first year in office. He says his plan for bike lanes will include building them on parallel roads and residential side streets, not main arteries. Speaking of bike lanes, police have launched a two-week traffic safety campaign involving micromobility devices like e-bikes and e-scooters. The reminder comes as municipalities across the province continue to deal with the growing popularity of e-scooters and the safety concerns that they have. Police say that they've been dealing with over 500 reported collisions involving these micromobility devices, and that includes two fatal crashes involving e-scooters. Customers can purchase and own e-scooters in this city, but you are not allowed to ride them basically anywhere. Public roads, sidewalks, bike lanes, cycle tracks, or trails within the city. Former Toronto Mayor John Troy says that the two-week blitz by the police is not enough.
5: People are making a farce of going above 32 kilometers per hour and going 45 and, right. and pose a real danger on sidewalks. Are they meant to use the bike lanes? Nobody's really ever answered that question. Mm-hmm. So the bottom line is we've got to get on with it. A two-week blitz by the police is fine, but that's not enough. And there needs to be a permanent regime to make sure that safety comes first.
0: And surrounding municipalities like Brampton and Mississauga, well, they've actually legalized the use of micromobility devices. And the province is marking a milestone in the construction of the Eglinton Crosstown West Extension. Most of the 9.2-kilometer extension from Mount Dennis to Renfort Drive will be underground, and tunneling is done. Excavation on a 6.3-kilometer portion of the line from Scarlet Road to Renfort Drive wrapped up 2 years ago, and now work on twin 500-meter tunnels from Mount Dennis Station to Jane Street is also done.
6: This milestone brings us one step closer to extending Line 5 another 9.2 kilometers west into Mississauga. That means that commuters will have nearly 30 kilometers of continuous rapid transit along Eglinton Avenue. That connects communities like Scarborough, Midtown Toronto, Mississauga along one line.
0: Excavations on four stations for the extension began last month. And also, the budget for building the Ontario Line only going up. The cost of construction for the more than 15-kilometer subway was originally supposed to be $10.9 billion. However, that has now tripled. The awarding of a contract for tunneling underneath Pape Avenue and building two underground stations has pushed the price tag to about $34 billion. Metrolinx CEO is blaming supply chain and trade disruptions while warning that the final budget could be even higher.
7: When the Ontario Line began as a project, we lived in a different world in respect of major capital project delivery, which I think you would agree. We've experienced one of the worst supply chain shocks in the last several decades, trade uncertainty. But I can tell you that the direct costs of every single item on the Ontario Line are competitively bid, and we progressively develop these projects with our partners precisely because we want to have that kind of line item scrutiny on the costs.
0: The Ontario Line was previously expected to be done as early as next year, but Metrolinx said back in February the project is most likely going to open up in the early 2030s. Well, CP24 got an inside look at the new location of the Ontario Science Centre at Harbourfront Centre. CP24's meteorologist Bill Coulter was given a tour of all the things going on, including the Space Deck and Innovation Station. The Space Deck includes interactive exhibits designed for learning about the universe. The Innovation Station is an exploration of gravity and motion done through hands-on activities and challenges.
8: I'm trying to decide right now between a donut and a pastry for my cart. Okay, so I'm going to a picnic here in our marketplace.
9: Okay.
8: Yeah.
9: What's the reasoning behind creating something like this?
8: Well, this is where imagination comes to life, and kids can role play in different scenarios. And right now, we're in our grocery store. Claire, can you help us check out our groceries right now?
10: Yes.
8: Amazing.
9: We got 32 donuts. The rest we'll pick up on the way out.
8: Absolutely.
10: Put all your stuff here, and then I'll scan them.
9: perfect. Okay, scan away. And I noticed, I thought I was going to have a cleanup in aisle three because as I twisted some of the kind of bulk parts, it made the noise. It didn't spill it all out.
10: Noise, yeah.
9: But all that really works to get the imagination going, doesn't it?
8: Absolutely. Oh, the janitor will clean up, absolutely, Claire.
11: I appreciate that.
8: But yeah, what we're trying to cultivate here is, you know, a great imagination space full of sensory openings. It's really, really fun.
0: Well, admission to the Ontario Science Centre for people under 17 is free through September 7th. Tickets are 50% off for people between 18 and 24 years old. More information can be found online. It is 1:40, feels like 31 degrees. Watching Toronto's breaking news, CP24 will be back with the city's top stories.
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0: Here's some of our top stories. Candidate Brad Bradford says that he will remove bike lanes on Bloor West if elected as mayor. The budget for building the Ontario line ballooning. Metrolinx is blaming supply chain and trade disruptions and saying it could get even higher. And new numbers show that vehicle thefts are down across the country. Stay with CP24 for more on these stories and for more details, go to cp24.com, CP24 app. Well, Elections Canada estimates that by-elections this year to replace departing members of Parliament will cost us, taxpayers, upwards of $24 million. The election agency says that while the cost of holding a by-election can vary, a single by-election costs an average of $2 million. Elections Canada says it typically costs more to hold by-elections in the GTHA because of higher prices for facility rentals and advertising. Some experts say that they suspect that the high number of MP resignations is linked to people being caught off guard by the 2025 election. And a suspect from Montreal has been arrested and charged over alleged death threats towards Prime Minister Mark Carney. Police say the 51-year-old made threats in an email sent to a senator as well as other individuals. He is facing charges of uttering threats to cause death or bodily harm. The RCMP is warning that death threats are taken seriously and can lead to significant sentences. Defense Minister David McGuinty says Canada's review of the F-35 purchase has come up in trade talks with the U.S.
1: The question of an acquisition of that size would normally obviously be a point of debate or dialogue between two sovereign nations.
0: Canada has a deal to buy as many as 88 of these F-35 jets from Lockheed Martin. 16 jets are already being made. The cost of the deal comes in at $27.7 billion. Prime Minister Mark Carney ordered a review of the agreement last spring as U.S. tariffs were ramping up. Ottawa hasn't given a timeline or when the review will wrap up. And crews continue to battle more than 150 wildfires across Ontario, but officials say the situation slowly getting better. There are 108 active wildfires still burning in northwestern Ontario alone. Of those, 10 are out of control. 6 are being held and 7 are under control, and the rest are being observed. Provincial ministers provided an update.
2: While we're not in the clear here in Ontario yet, we are confident that we have the crews and the aircraft that we need to get the job done. So the progress we're making in containing these fires is allowing some implementation and evacuation orders to be lifted, which is great news, so that communities are able to get back home. And I want to be clear, changes to these orders are made on the best advice of our fire behavior experts and only when a fire no longer poses a threat to a community.
3: I recognize that being displaced is challenging for individuals and families alike, and I want to reiterate that our government is committed to supporting affected communities for as long as needed. We have activated significant provincial resources to respond to the situation. To date, we have held 113 coordination calls with First Nation chiefs and community leaders, emergency management partners, municipalities, the federal government, and other emergency management partners.
0: Well, northwest Ontario and a small portion of northeastern Ontario remain under a restricted fire zone. And with food insecurity at unprecedented levels, volunteers at a Toronto charity are coming together to help food banks during emergencies like flooding or wildfires. Global Medic and their volunteers packaged more than 1,600 food hampers that'll be sent to food banks in Ontario. Rahul Singh says that demand often goes up during emergencies like the recent flooding in Niagara region, and they want to get these hampers sent out so they'll be available when needed.
4: You think of people impacted by flooding in Niagara, you're going to see an increase in food bank usage, right? It only makes sense, you know, if you lost your job in the factory because it was flooded, or the restaurant was closed because it was flooded, you're going to lose income. Or you're a senior on a fixed income, people may think you're wealthy because you own your house, but you bought it 60 years ago, you still got to pay the bills, and now you got a flooded basement. You either pay to buy the supplies to clean it, even if you do it yourself, or you got to pay someone to do it, you're going to be out money. And when people are out money, we see food banks increase their usage.
0: Global Medic is also helping with the wildfire situation in Ontario and BC. Rahul Singh says that hundreds of fire skids that turn a pickup truck into an actual fire truck have been sent out to help volunteer firefighters trying to protect their communities. Well, a new report out today finds that vehicle thefts are down across Canada. The report from anti-fraud group Equité Association says that the number of auto thefts over the first half of this year was down 10% from the same time last year. It says that we're getting back to pre-pandemic levels. A shortage of new vehicles during the COVID-19 pandemic led to a big spike in thefts. Now, the group says that luxury vehicles are still being targeted and their profits are still being used to fund organized crime.
5: With every efficiency becomes, to the consumer, becomes vulnerabilities. And basically every vehicle that has a key fob, keyless ignition, keyless start is vulnerable. And they can steal it within relative ease. Within 20, 30 seconds, they can steal a vehicle. So making that vehicle harder to steal. Right now, we're looking at a standard that's 2007. Transport Canada is currently undergoing a modernization of that, looking at other nations' best practices, and that would be one of the critical pieces to make that vehicle harder to steal in the first place.
0: Despite the drop, an Angus Reid survey commissioned by Equité found that a majority of Canadians reported feeling that their anti-theft technology isn't as robust as they should be. Okay, well, it's 1:48 right now. Feels like 31. We'll be back with your latest traffic update. You're watching Toronto's Breaking News, CP24.

0: cool indie coffee shops to some of the best vintage finds in the city and beautiful street art, Dundas Street West really does have it all. And the best way to check it all out is by touring it. The Dundas West Open Air Museum is a colorful outdoor gallery featuring more than 35 massive murals that celebrate everything from local history to indigenous culture to global icons and dreamlike imagery. Take a stroll, snap some pictures, or just join a free walking tour because Dundas West has a story in every single mural, and these walls have a lot to say. No trip to Little Portugal is complete without a traditional Portuguese tart, a pastel de nata. And here at Caldens Bakery, I mean, it doesn't get much better than this. I mean, look at that. Lula Lounge is legendary here along Dundas Street West in Little Portugal. If you like to do a little salsa dancing or bachata, whatever you want, you can do it here. They've also got free lessons on the weekends. Dundas Street West has quickly become the go-to spot for finding great vintage finds. Now here at Expo Vintage, they've got everything. Maybe a dress for a vacation. I swear I used to wear these in gym class. They've got everything here from 70s fashion to Y2K fashion to the more modern stuff or your favorite Banksy. You really can't go wrong. Everything you need is in here. 92 was a good year. 92 was a good year. Shout out to the 92 Jays. Penny Arcade is a mix of amazing consignment and vintage finds. They've got pretty much everything you could ever need here. Plus, a lot of the stuff made by local creators and makers. I mean, you can get everything you need in one spot. And they've got a fun additional thing if you want to come for a visit. Another fun part of Penny Arcade is the Lucida photo booth. Now, a fun fact about this one, it's an analog photo booth, so there's actually a black room mixed in inside. It takes about 3 minutes for the photos to finish, but they are one of a kind. Hold on a second. Ladies, are you done?
1: Yeah.
0: Can I see yours?
1: Yes, of course.
0: I mean, what a keepsake. So cool. Dundas Street West is all about discovery. Whether it's food, art, culture, vintage finds, it has it all. And the best way to explore it is by walking through it. For more information, you can visit our website.
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5: Well, quite the delays do persist on most of the major area highways. And if you're a traveler headed towards the northbound Don Valley Parkway, you'll be putting on the brakes anywhere from just before Don Mills. The slowdowns do continue as you head all the way up to the 401. It is typically slow on the southbound side as well over the 401 to South Lawrence. Then everything opens up quite nicely for you. Traveling towards the 401, it's been a busy afternoon. Continues to get slower as you head across the top of the city. But the good news, all earlier issues have cleared. And the QBW Niagara Bound, another busy go. Into Burlington in particular, slowdowns start from Burloak. The delays continue as you head all the way out towards Brent. Just opens up past the Burlington Skyway. Sticking with the QEW, Toronto bound QEW, problems I can't see. Through Fruitland, it is a stalled vehicle that does have the right lane blocked. And a last check on the Danforth, we had a collision on the Danforth just east of Pharmacy. I'll send it back to you, Phil.
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8: Thanks, Andrew. Well, Hudson Williams, Chris Rock, and Andrew Scott are among those set to take the stage at TIFF to discuss their careers as part of the In Conversation with series. Williams is at the film festival to debut a new Crave series, Yaga. TIFF says that the event with the 25-year-old actor is part of the Next Wave initiative, which spotlights young talent. Rock, meanwhile, is set to speak on his latest film, Misty Green, and Scott is at TIFF to promote Elsinore. The 51st edition of the Toronto International Film Festival runs from September 10th to 20th. And the Blue Jays will look for their second win in a row at home tonight in Game 2 of their series against the Boston Red Sox.
9: Fly ball to right field, hit pretty well. Abreu going back, turning, watching, and it's gone.
8: Pretty well, really well. Third baseman Charles McAdoo, who was recalled from AAA Buffalo, got the Jays on the scoreboard with that solo homer. George Springer scored another run an inning later. Nice effort there. The Red Sox managed a run on a controversial call in the seventh, but the Jays held on to take the series opener 2-1. Dylan Cease gets a start tonight. Jays sneaky hot right now. It's 1:55, feels like 31. You're watching Toronto's Breaking News, CP24. We'll be back with the city's top stories.

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0: Toronto police are calling the search for a missing 63-year-old woman a level one search. That's their highest priority. We'll have the latest on this developing story coming up. No rest yet after shots were fired overnight at a townhouse complex on Danzig Street in the Lawrence and Morningside area. Starting tomorrow, it's going to cost you more to fill up your vehicle. We'll tell you what you can expect at the pumps in moments. It's 2 o'clock. This is Toronto's breaking news. It's CP24. Good afternoon, everyone. I'm Jamie Goodfriend. The search for a missing 63-year-old woman in North York is intensifying. For the latest, let's go live to CP24's Steve Ryan at the command post on Eglinton near the DVP. What can you tell us about the latest on this search for this woman?
1: Well, Jamie, as you mentioned, this is a level one search. There are three levels of search, one being the highest priority. And what that designation does, it allows the search manager to use as many resources as they

0: Afternoon, the police are getting more and more concerned as time passes, and this is why they have now put this at a level one, the highest priority search that the police have in their arsenal. We did hear from Toronto Police earlier today here at the command post, and here's some of that conversation.
1: I can tell you Anne-Marie was last seen on Saturday, August the 8th at 5:53 p.m. in the area of Eglinton Avenue East and Bermondsey Road in Toronto. Anne-Marie is 63 years old, excuse me. She's 5'7" and approximately 132 pounds. She has a slim build. She has brown eyes, and she has shoulder-length blonde hair, and she does speak with a Scottish accent. Anne-Marie was last seen wearing a white top, black pants, wearing reading glasses, and wearing brown running shoes.
0: So police are asking for the public assistance. If you happen to see who you believe to be Anne-Marie in about as you go about your day-to-day travels, do give the police a call. Or if you have any information pertaining to where she may be located, do give cops a call and they will follow up with every lead. Jamie, I'll send it back to you.
2: Thanks so much, Steve. Police are investigating after shots were fired overnight in Scarborough. Officers were called to this townhouse complex on Danzig Street near Lawrence and Morningside. A unit was struck by gunfire, and there are numerous evidence markers on the ground in a parking lot, but no injuries have been reported. Police say a vehicle was seen leaving the area, but investigators have not provided a description. It's 2:03. Patrick joins us now with the latest traffic update. Good afternoon.
3: Oh, good afternoon, Jamie. Yeah, it's already a slow go on most of the major area highways, and we are dealing with big delays on the eastbound lanes of the 401. If you're heading on the eastbound side, slows from the 427 already jammed all the way over to Leslie. That's where things start to break up a little bit for you. On the westbound side, also pretty busy in sections from the Don Valley Parkway all the way out towards the 427. If your travels take you towards the Don Valley Parkway itself, northbound to Don Mills up to the 401. This is where we're seeing a break. Southbound slows over the 401 down towards Winford Drive. And definitely starting to get slower on the westbound Gardner as you exit the downtown core from York Bay Young out towards about Jamison. Outside of camera view, Toronto Van QBW out at Fruitland. Crews on scene of a stalled vehicle that is blocking the right lane. Jamie, I'll send it back to you.
2: Thank you so much, Adra. Well, police office. It's a 2:04, and we can tell you that you may want to top up your fuel tank today ahead of another anticipated jump at the pumps. The price at the pumps is expected to climb 6 cents a liter tomorrow. That's according to Canadians for Affordable Energy President Dan McTagg. Well, that will bring the average cost to just shy of $1.69 in the GTHA. McTagg is also forecasting diesel will rise 12 cents a liter to roughly $2.21. The expected hike comes as the price of oil is increasing due to the latest impasse in efforts to end the U.S.-Iran war.
4: There is no doubt that this has been the wildest ride in energy prices we've ever seen. Worse than 2008, I might add. A lot of stuff back then. But it's not that it's up and down. It's up and down rather radically. I mean, we're going up 6 cents a liter tomorrow, 168.9. Diesel's going up 12 cents a liter, 220.9. Now, we've seen these numbers before, but, you know, the anticipation of prices going up and down, I think, is pretty critical because it's going to save people a lot of money. But this time, it's a little different. You know, we don't have this midweek declaration by President Trump that things are getting better. There's a deal just around the corner or a response by Iran that maybe there might be a cessation of hostilities.
2: McTagg says the Strategic Petroleum Reserve in the U.S. has dropped below 300 million barrels for the first time since the 1980s. Well, a new report out today finds vehicle thefts are down across the country. The report from anti-fraud group Equité Association says that the number of auto thefts over the first half of this year was down 10% from the same period last year. It says that is getting back to pre-pandemic levels. A shortage of new vehicles during the COVID-19 pandemic led to a big spike in thefts. The group says luxury vehicles are still being targeted and their profits are still being used to fund organized crime.
5: When you look at Ontario and Quebec, particularly the GTA, really they have three things going against them. There's the high population of Ontario, the high number of targeted vehicles that the organized crime groups really want, and their proximity to the Port of Montreal and the eastern ports. So those three things really really make it easy pickings for these organized crime groups to stay local, stay in Ontario.
2: And despite the drop, an Angus Reid survey commissioned by Equité Association found a majority of Canadians reported feeling their vehicle's anti-theft technology isn't as robust as it should be. Well, the budget

0: for building the Ontario line is ballooning. The cost of construction for the more than 15-kilometer subway was originally estimated at $10.9 billion. However, it is now more than triple. The awarding of a contract for tunneling underneath Pape Avenue and building two underground stations has pushed the price tag to about $34 billion. Metrolinx's CEO is blaming supply chain and trade disruptions while warning the final budget could be even higher.
1: When the Ontario Line began as a project, we lived in a different world in respect of major capital project delivery, which I think you would agree. We've experienced one of the worst supply chain shocks in the last several decades, trade uncertainty. But I can tell you that the direct costs of every single item on the Ontario Line are competitively bid. And we progressively develop these projects with our partners precisely because we want to have that kind of line item scrutiny on the costs.
0: The Ontario Line was previously expected to be complete as early as next year, but Metrolinx said in February that the project is on track to be finished in the early 2030s. The province is marking a milestone in the construction of the Eglinton Crosstown West extension. Most of the 9.2-kilometer extension from Mount Dennis to Renforth Drive will be underground, and tunneling is now complete. Excavation on a 6.3-kilometer portion of the line from Scarlet Road to Renforth Drive wrapped up 2 years ago, and now work on the twin 500-meter tunnels from Mount Dennis Station to Jane Street is done.
2: This milestone brings us one step closer to extending Line 5 another 9.2 kilometers west into Mississauga. That means that commuters will have nearly 30 kilometers of continuous rapid transit along Eglinton Avenue. That connects communities like Scarborough, Midtown Toronto, Mississauga along one line.
0: Excavation on four stations for the extension began last month. Well, today, mayoral candidate Brad Bradford promised to remove the bike lanes on Bloor from South Kingsway to Resurrection Road if he's elected.
3: That's a commitment. That's not a review. That's not a pilot. That's not a study that's going to sit on the shelf for years. They are coming out, and I will direct staff to get that done within the first year. This community has waited long enough to get its Main Street back. I want to offer something to the folks who ride bikes in the city of Toronto, because in a city of 3 million people, we are going to have bike lanes and we are going to have cycling infrastructure, and that's important, and we should. We're going to build you something better.
0: Bradford acknowledged during his news conference this morning that he voted for the Bloor West bike lanes to be installed. He says once they were built and once feedback was received, it became clear that council, including himself, got it wrong. He says his plan for bike lanes will include building them on parallel roads and residential side streets, not main arteries. Police have launched a two-week traffic safety campaign involving micro-mobility devices like e-bikes and scooters. The reminder comes as municipalities across the province continue to grapple with the growing popularity of e-scooters and the safety concerns that have accompanied their use. Police say there have been over 500 reported collisions involving micro-mobility devices so far this year, including two fatal crashes involving e-scooters. Customers can purchase or own an e-scooter in Toronto, but you are not allowed to ride them on public roads, sidewalks, bike lanes, cycle tracks, or trails within the city. Former Toronto Mayor John Tory says a two-week blitz by the police is not enough to improve safety issues.
4: People are making a fuss of going above 32 kilometers per hour and going 45 and pose a real danger on sidewalks. Are they meant to use the bike lanes? Nobody's really ever answered that question. Mm-hmm. So the bottom line is we got to get on with it. A two-week blitz by the police is fine, but that's not enough. Mm-hmm. There needs to be a permanent regime to make sure that safety comes first.
0: Surrounding municipalities like Brampton and Mississauga have legalized the use of micro-mobility devices. It's 2:11. This is Toronto's breaking news, CP24. We'll have a look at your top stories after the break.

0: My name is Janice Bartley, and I am the founder of Foodpreneur Lab. Foodpreneur Lab has had the honor of supporting over 200 plus black food entrepreneurs, as well as other entrepreneurs in racialized communities. And the community supports us by always showing up, always supporting, offering events where we support each other. And in return, Foodpreneur Lab reaches out to community, whether it's through funding access, opportunities to showcase. We help food entrepreneurs move from ideation, you have an idea for a product, to prototype, and then you get to actually see your physical idea. We've been very creative in bringing in private partnerships as well as public partnerships to help broaden those access points, and more importantly, to narrow the gaps. Foodpreneur Lab has been able to create an environment of support services and training that really speaks to the learning abilities of food entrepreneurs.
1: Hi everyone, I'm Tamara Shelley, and I'm a Foodpreneur Lab alumni, and I founded Classic Juice Co. What I love about Foodpreneur Labs is that they have allowed us to embrace our approach of inclusion, which is very important in a diverse city like Toronto. And they've given us access to so many different avenues, platforms, mentors, subject matter experts, and an entire community.
2: Hey, I'm Mez, Foodpreneur alumni and founder of Scarborough's First Ethiopian Cafe and Eatery. Welcome to 13 Sons. 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So that's a big part of, you know, the love I have for Foodpreneur Lab. Having that sense of community and support means the world.
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0: Toronto police are calling the search for a missing 63-year-old woman a level one search. That's their highest priority. We'll have the latest on this developing story in moments. 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Once again, the stars will be shining brightly at the Toronto International Film Festival next month as Hudson Williams, Chris Rock, and Andrew Scott are expected to speak. We'll have those details in moments. And stay with CP24 for more on these stories and for further details. You can head to CP24.com and the CP24 app. Crews continue to battle more than 150 wildfires across Ontario, but officials say the situation is slowly improving. There are 108 active wildfires still burning in northwestern Ontario alone. Of those, 10 are still considered out of control, 6 are being held, 7 are under control, and the rest are being observed. Provincial ministers provided an update on the situation earlier today.
1: We are making steady progress with fewer fires burning out of control and more people returning to their communities. So as of this morning, there are 152 active fires across the province. Of those, 12 are not under control at this time. And since our last update, an additional 84, so that's 84 on top of the 80 that we announced just a short week ago, have been declared out. So great news.
2: The Provincial Emergency Operations Centre remains fully activated, with dedicated staff working around the clock to support impacted communities and coordinate provincial assistance. As of August 11th, 14 communities have been evacuated, 6 communities have returned home, and 1 community is in the process of returning their members home. Approximately 1,150 evacuees remain in host communities across the province.
0: Northwestern Ontario and a small portion of northeastern Ontario remain under a restricted fire zone, which means no open-air burning, including campfires, is allowed. Well, with food insecurity at unprecedented levels, volunteers at a Toronto charity are coming together to help food banks during emergencies like flooding or wildfires. Global Medic volunteers packaged more than 1,600 food hampers that will be sent to food banks in Ontario. Raul Singh says demand often goes up during emergencies like the recent flooding in the Niagara region, and they want to get these hampers sent out so they will be available when needed.
3: Our friends at Feed Ontario have brought in the food to us. Our volunteers are repacking them. We're putting like pepperettes and peanut butter and boxes of cereal and cans of tuna and crackers and, you know, into these boxes. All the same items into the box, so the box is standardized. We're taping it up. We're skidding it. We're getting it over into the food bank systems. And these are actually used for emergencies.
0: Global Medic is also helping the wildfire situation in Northern Ontario and BC. Singh says hundreds of fire skids that turn a pickup truck into a fire truck that have been sent out to volunteer firefighters are trying to protect communities. It's 2:18, latest traffic update. That's coming up next. You're watching Toronto's Breaking News. This is CP24. Stay with us.
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13: Some brand new problems coming into the traffic desk happening on the eastbound lanes of the 401. This is in the express through Avenue Road. It's a stalled vehicle blocking the right lane as well as the right shoulder. In terms of the delay, it's already really, really backed up from the 427. If you're making your way through, we are getting closer to rush hour. Then 401 on the westbound side, at least no issues. Busiest from the Don Valley Parkway all the way out towards the 427. Another slow spot is the Don Valley Parkway. It's getting slower from approaching Don Mills as you head up to the 401. And then if you're traveling towards the Gardner, also pretty jammed now, was moving better about 10 minutes ago. Not the case right now. Slowdown start from York Bay Young. They open up once you pass about the South Kingsway. On city streets, if you're headed towards Durham, we're dealing with a very serious collision on Rosalind. It is blocked at Lake Ridge. I'll send it back.
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0: Well, Canada's top trade officials are back at the negotiating table in Washington. The clock is ticking to reach a deal as U.S. tariffs are set to kick in just under 2 weeks, I believe in about 8 days. CTV's Michael Serapio joins us live with the latest. Canadians are anticipating hopefully some good news. So what's the latest? What are you hearing?
16: Well, at this point, we've been talking to some industry sources, Jamie, and while the meeting is happening right now as you and I speak, and this is the meeting between the U.S. Trade Representative Jameson Greer with Dominic LeBlanc, Canada's Minister for Canada-U.S. Trade, and Janice Charette, our lead negotiator for this country. While they're meeting, we've been reaching out to some industry people, and they do confirm with us that the two sides have agreed to try to get something in front of Donald Trump's eyes days before that deadline. That a bit of an acknowledgement that there's a lot of work to be done here. So they essentially told us, these industry sources, that there's not yet a deal, but they are trying to get it days before. That could be Monday, that could be Tuesday, but they're trying to get it to avoid the August 19 deadline. So take that as a signal, at the very least, that the Americans, like many Canadians, want to avoid these 50% tariffs. I was listening earlier on to an interview that Jameson Greer gave to the U.S. media, and in it, he says sometimes you make moves in order to get a better negotiation going. And that might be what we are seeing with this tariff threat. Rather than a true desire to slap on 50% against Canada, what they want to see are concessions from this country, concessions in particular on U.S. booze on Canadian shelves, on counter tariffs on U.S. autos, as well as access to the dairy market. And in return, Canada wants to get back to what they were talking about with the Americans last October, when the two sides were close to a deal in terms of lifting tariffs off of steel, aluminum, and auto. Lumber also being put in there. So at this point, the two sides are talking, and at the very least, they have agreed to a target to try to get a deal done within the coming days ahead of the 19th deadline.
0: That's CTV's Michael Serapio. We appreciate the update. Thank you. Well, Hudson Williams, Chris Rock, and Andrew Scott are among those set to take the stage at TIFF to discuss their careers as part of the In Conversation with series. Williams is at the film festival to debut the new Crave series, Yaga. TIFF says the event with the 25-year-old actor is part of the Next Wave initiative, which spotlights young talent. Rock, meanwhile, is set to speak on his latest film, Misty Green. And Scott is at TIFF to promote Elsinore. The 51st edition of TIFF runs September 10th to the 20th. And the Blue Jays will look for their second win in a row at home tonight in Game 2 of their series against the Red Sox.
17: Fly ball to right field, hit pretty well. Abreu going back, turning, watching, and it's gone.
0: Third baseman Charles McAdoo, who was just recalled from AAA Buffalo, got the Jays on the scoreboard with a solo homer in the fifth. George Springer scored another run an inning later. The Red Sox managed a run on a controversial call in the seventh, but the Jays held on to take the series opener 2-1. Dylan Cease gets the start tonight. At the National Bank Open, the final two women's singles quarterfinal matches will be played tonight at Sobeys Stadium in North York.
18: First set to Coco Gauff, the world's number four.
0: American Coco Gauff plays Belinda Bencic of Switzerland in the first match, while Kazakhstan's Elena Rybakina faces Naomi Osaka of Japan. On the men's side in Montreal, it will be a busy day after rain forced the cancellation of last night's matches. All quarterfinal matches are scheduled for today. This is Toronto's breaking news. CP24 Toronto Police are calling the search for a missing 63-year-old woman, a level one search. That's their highest priority. We'll have the latest on this developing story coming up.
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0: Toronto police are calling the search for a missing 63-year-old woman a level one search. That's their highest priority. We'll have the latest on this developing story coming up. No rest yet after shots were fired overnight at a townhouse complex on Danzig Street near Lawrence and Morningside. Starting tomorrow, it's going to cost you more to fill up your vehicle. We'll tell you what you can expect at the pumps in moments. This is Toronto's breaking news, CP24. Hello, I'm Jamie Goodfroin. Police are asking the public for help locating a missing 63-year-old woman. Anne-Marie was last seen in North York last weekend near Eglinton Avenue East and Bermondsey Road shortly before 6 p.m. She is described as 5 feet 7 inches tall and has a slim build with shoulder-length blonde hair. She was last seen wearing a white top, black pants, reading glasses, and brown running shoes. Speaking to reporters today, police say they are concerned for her safety.
1: So a level one search, it's the highest priority search that we have for missing people. It involves as many resources as we require, for example, canine, the mounted unit. We have our missing persons unit here to help. We also have our experts from emergency management to help with any ground search that might take place. So it's an escalation that allows us to access as many resources as we need.
0: Police have set up a command post in the parking lot of the Latvian-Canadian Center to support their investigation. Police are investigating after shots were fired overnight in Scarborough. Officers were called to this townhouse complex on Danzig Street near Lawrence and Morningside. A unit was struck by gunfire, and there are numerous evidence markers on the ground in a parking lot, but no injuries have been reported. Police say a vehicle was last seen leaving the area, but investigators have not provided a description. Enjoy the beautiful sunny day while it lasts. We are in for some cloudy, rainy weather tomorrow. CTV's Jessica Smith joins us live from Earl Bales Park near Bathurst and Shepherd with the latest forecast. It's beautiful out there right now.
2: Fantastic, Jamie. There's a skate park, a splash pad. What more could you want on a beautiful day? The ice cream truck just went by. You got that telltale sound, right? Beautiful day to spend some time outside. But you're right, there is a little bit of active weather on the way tomorrow. Not a wash of a day by any means, but a good idea to keep the umbrella handy throughout the afternoon. But right now, I'm focusing on the positive, and those are the temperatures as we head throughout your Tuesday. We're looking at 28 right now here in the city of Toronto, 26 for our friends in Ottawa, even northern Ontario tapping into this heat. Kappa's casing at 22. We'll advance our boards and took a look at our more regional temperatures in southern Ontario. We're holding on to this warmth as we head right throughout the day. Windsor right now at 27, Niagara 25, Ottawa 26. And it's like when you open up the textbook of what summer should look like. Right now, feeling like 31 in the city and really right around the downtown core. A very light kind of northerly wind right now, adding a bit of a breeze out there. Nothing too intense, but quite comfortable to spend some time outside. The UV index very high, so sun protection is key, along with breaks in the shade and lots of water. Some shower activity skirted its way south of us, but for the most part, the GTA downtown core staying nice and clear as we head throughout our day today. A few wispy clouds into the early evening, but overall not too bad start to finish. Into the day tomorrow, we will see some sunshine to start, some cloud cover in the afternoon, or early morning, I should say, mid-afternoon. Some midday showers rolling through, and then we get a break as we head into the late afternoon and early evening. So not a wash of a day, but again, keep that umbrella handy. Heading into your Thursday, we will see a little more sunshine, but overall, not a bad stretch as we head through this week. A little rain is necessary to keep those gardens nice and lush and the grass from being too dry. Heading into your Wednesday midweek, again, pretty warm, just above that seasonal point. Around 26 is our seasonal norm. We hold on right where we should be as we head into Thursday. Friday and Saturday, we do cool down just a little, and into Sunday, but then you factor in the Humidex and it feels right where we should. So if you're heading, say, to the Indy, to the cottage, it'll be a beautiful weekend. But again, hydration, breaks in the shade, and sun protection, Jamie, are key to enjoying the summer safely. Reporting live, I'm Jessica Smith. I'll send things back inside to you.
0: Thanks, Jess. It's 2:34. Let's check in with Angela for a look at the traffic situation.
3: Well, we have these problems, Jamie, that are not making for an easy go for commuters just trying to get home on the eastbound lanes of the 401. So this is eastbound 401 in the express through Avenue Road. It is the stalled vehicle. It is the right lane and shoulder that is blocked, waiting for tow to get on scene. Once it arrives, that'll be cleared, but it hasn't happened yet. Still really, really busy in terms of that delay from before the 427. Don Valley Parkway North crawling along now, approaching Don Mills as you head up to the 401, and still those busy pockets await you on the westbound Gardner. Pretty jammed York Bay Young as you exit the downtown core. If you're headed towards Rosland and Lake Ridge, at this point it's still closed following a very serious collision, but getting word that it is in the process of clearing. I'll send it back to you, Jamie.
0: Thanks so much. Well, you may want to top up your fuel tank today ahead of another anticipated jump at the pumps. The price at the pumps is expected to climb 6 cents a liter tomorrow. That's according to Canadians for Affordable Energy President Dan McTague. That will bring the average cost to just shy of $1.69 in the GTHA. McTague is also forecasting diesel will rise 12 cents a liter to roughly $2.21. The expected hike comes as the price of oil is increasing due to the latest impasse in efforts to end the U.S.-Iran war.
4: There is no doubt that this has been the wildest ride in energy prices we've ever seen. Worse than 2008, I might add. Lots of stuff back then. But it's not that it's up and down. It's up and down rather radically. I mean, we're going up 6 cents a liter tomorrow, 168.9. Diesel's going up 12 cents a liter, 220.9. Now, we've seen these numbers before, but, you know, the anticipation of prices going up and down, I think, is pretty critical because it's going to save people a lot of money. But this time, it's a little different. You know, we don't have this midweek declaration by President Trump that things are getting better. There's a deal just around the corner or a response by Iran that maybe there might be a cessation of hostilities.
0: And McTague says that the strategic petroleum reserve in the U.S. has dropped below 300 million barrels for the first time since the 1980s. A new report out today finds that vehicle thefts are down across the country. The report from anti-fraud group Equité Association says that the number of auto thefts over the first half of this year was down 10% from the same period last year. It says that it is getting back to pre-pandemic levels. A shortage of new vehicles during the COVID-19 pandemic led to a big spike in thefts. The group says the luxury vehicles are still being targeted and their profits are still being used to fund organized crime.
5: When you look at Ontario and Quebec, particularly the GTA, really they have three things going against them. There's the high population of Ontario, the high number of targeted vehicles that the organized crime groups really want, and their proximity to the Port of Montreal and the eastern ports. So those three things really really make it easy pickings for these organized crime groups to stay local, stay in Ontario.
0: And despite the drop, an Angus Reid survey commissioned by Equité Association found that a majority of Canadians reported feeling that their vehicle's anti-theft technology isn't as robust as it should be. Well, the budget for building the Ontario line is ballooning. The cost of construction for the more than 15-kilometer subway was originally estimated at $10.9 billion. However, it has now more than tripled. The awarding of a contract for tunneling underneath Pape Avenue and building two underground stations has pushed the price tag to about $34 billion. Metrolinx's CEO is blaming supply chain and trade disruptions while warning that the final budget could be even higher.
6: There is one last package of the Ontario line that still has to finalize its price through that same competitive process, and that's the elevated guideways and station component. Once we have that in hand, we will be able to stand back and do the math that you have done in your own head. But for what it's worth, it is absolutely true to say that the direct costs of these projects continue, whether it is fighter jets or transit or hospital or whatever it is, to go up. We take it very seriously, though, at Metrolinx, that we need to do everything we can to try to condition those costs and make our expenditures as efficient as they can be for taxpayers.
0: The Ontario line was previously expected to be complete as early as next year, but Metrolinx said in February that the project is on track to be finished in the early 2030s. The province is marking a milestone in the construction of the Eglinton Crosstown West extension. Most of the 9.2-kilometer extension from Mount Dennis to Renforth Drive will be underground, and tunneling is now complete. Excavation on a 6.3-kilometer portion of the line from Scarlet Road to Renforth Drive wrapped up 2 years ago, and now work on the twin 500-meter tunnels from Mount Dennis Station to Jane Street is done.
7: Those riders will save over 24 minutes traveling between Yonge and Eglinton and Square One, with 7 new stations providing connections to important lines like the Up Express, Go Transit, the TTC, and MyWay. This project is also supporting more than 4,600 good-paying jobs every year during construction.
0: Excavation on 4 stations for the extension began last month. Well, today, mayoral candidate Brad Bradford promised to remove the bike lanes on Bloor from South Kingsway to Resurrection Road if he's elected. During a news conference on Bloor this morning, Bradford acknowledged that he voted for the bike lanes to be installed as a member of council, but he says it wasn't the right decision.
8: Some people are going to want me to double down on a bad take. They're going to want to double down on a decision that is not working. I will not do that. I am not going to be ideological in how I lead this city. So let me be crystal clear. This is not an agenda to rip out every bike lane in the city. A city of more than 3 million people is going to have bike lanes, and it should. But where we build them and how we build them matters. Some of them work really well, and I'd give you the example of Sherbourne. I would say Richmond, Adelaide. Those bike lanes work well. They serve a ton of cyclists. You have tens of thousands of commuters that are using them every day. But that is not the case here on Bloor West.
0: Bradford says if elected, he will direct staff to remove the Bloor West bike lanes within his first year in office. He says his plan for bike lanes will include building them on parallel roads and residential side streets, not main arteries. Police have launched a two-week traffic safety campaign involving micromobility devices like e-bikes and scooters. The reminder comes as municipalities across the province continue to grapple with the growing popularity of e-scooters and the safety concerns that have accompanied their use. Police say that there have been over 500 reported collisions involving micromobility devices so far this year, including two fatal crashes involving e-scooters. Customers can purchase or own an e-scooter in Toronto, but you are technically not allowed to ride them on public roads, sidewalks, bike lanes, cycle tracks, or trails within the city. Former Toronto Mayor John Tory says a two-week blitz by the police is not enough to improve safety issues.
9: People are making a fuss of going above 32 kilometers per hour and going 45 and pose a real danger on sidewalks. Are they meant to use the bike lanes? Nobody's really ever answered that question. Mm-hmm. So the bottom line is we got to get on with it. A two-week blitz by the police is fine, but that's not enough. Mm-hmm. There needs to be a permanent regime to make sure that safety comes first.
0: Surrounding municipalities like Brampton and Mississauga have legalized the use of micromobility devices. Well, CP24 got a look at the current location of the Ontario Science Centre, now at the Harbourfront Centre. CP24's Bill Coulter was given a tour of all the things going on, including the Space Deck and Innovation Station. The Space Deck includes interactive exhibits designed for learning about the cosmos. The Innovation Station is an exploration of gravity and motion done through hands-on activities and challenges.
10: I'm trying to decide right now between a donut and a pastry for my cart. Okay, so I'm going to a picnic here in our marketplace.
11: Okay.
10: Yeah.
11: What's the reasoning behind creating something like this?
10: Well, this is where imagination comes to life, and kids can role play in different scenarios. And right now, we're in our grocery store. Claire, can you help us check out our groceries right now?
12: Yes.
10: Amazing.
11: We got 32 donuts. The rest we'll pick up on the way out.
10: Absolutely.
12: Put all your stuff here, and then I'll scan.
11: Perfect. Okay, scan away. And I noticed, I thought I was going to have a cleanup in aisle three because as I twisted some of the kind of bulk parts, it made the noise. It didn't spill it all out.
10: Noise, yeah.
11: But all that really works to get the imagination going, doesn't it?
10: Absolutely. Oh, the janitor will clean up. Absolutely, Claire.
11: I appreciate that.
10: But yeah, what we're trying to cultivate here is, you know, a great imagination space full of sensory openings. It's really, really fun.
0: Admission to the Ontario Science Centre for people 17 and under is free through September 7th. Tickets are 50% off for young adults between 18 and 24. More info can be found online. It's 2:43. This is Toronto's breaking news, CP24. We'll have a look at your top stories after the break.
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0: Toronto police are calling the search for a missing 63-year-old woman, a level one search. That's their highest priority. We'll have the latest on this developing story in moments. 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
1: Fly ball to right field, hit pretty well. Abreu going back, turning, watching, and it's gone.
0: And the Blue Jays try to cool down the hottest team in baseball again. The Boston Red Sox will have the highlights coming up. Stay with CP24 for more on these stories and for further details, head to CP24.com and the CP24 app. Well, crews continue to battle more than 150 wildfires across Ontario, but officials say the situation is slowly improving. There are 108 active wildfires still burning in northwestern Ontario alone. Of those, 10 are still considered out of control, 6 are being held, 7 are under control, and the rest are being observed. Provincial ministers provided an update earlier today.
2: While we're not in the clear here in Ontario yet, we are confident that we have the crews and the aircraft that we need to get the job done. So the progress we're making in containing these fires is allowing some implementation and evacuation orders to be lifted, which is great news, so that communities are able to get back home. And I want to be clear, changes to these orders are made on the best advice of our fire behavior experts and only when a fire no longer poses a threat to a community.
3: I recognize that being displaced is challenging for individuals and families alike. And I want to reiterate that our government is committed to supporting affected communities for as long as needed. We have activated significant provincial resources to respond to the situation. To date, we have held 113 coordination calls with First Nation chiefs and community leaders, emergency management partners, municipalities, the federal government, and other emergency management partners.
0: Northwestern Ontario and a small portion of northeastern Ontario remain under a restricted fire zone, which means no open air burning, including campfires, is allowed. With food insecurity at unprecedented levels, volunteers at a Toronto charity are coming together to help food banks during emergencies like flooding or wildfires. Global Medic volunteers packaged more than 1,600 food hampers that will be sent to food banks in the province. Raul Singh says demand often goes up during emergencies like the recent flooding in the Niagara region, and they want to get these hampers sent out so they will be available when needed.
4: You think of people impacted by flooding in Niagara, you're going to see an increase in food bank usage, right? It only makes sense, you know, if you lost your job in the factory because it was flooded, or the restaurant was closed because it was flooded, you're going to lose income. Or you're a senior on a fixed income, people may think you're wealthy because you own your house, but you bought it 60 years ago, you still got to pay the bills, and now you got a flooded basement. You either pay to buy the supplies to clean it, even if you do it yourself, or you got to pay someone to do it, you're going to be out money. And when people are out money, we see food banks increase their usage.
0: Global Medic is also helping the wildfire situation in northern Ontario and BC. Singh says hundreds of fire skids that turn a pickup truck into a fire truck have been sent out to help volunteer firefighters trying to protect communities. Well, CTV News has learned that both Canadian and U.S. trade representatives are aiming to present a layout of a trade deal in front of President Trump days before the August 19th deadline.
5: How are you feeling about the talks today?
6: I feel great. I got a Dunkin' Donuts, a bunch of Tim Hortons, and I own all the Reagan. Somebody asked me that. We're in Montreal this morning. It's all good.
0: This comes as Canada-U.S. Trade Minister Dominic LeBlanc was back in Washington today. The Trump administration is threatening to impose 50% duties on a wide range of goods on August 19th. They include Canadian wine, hockey sticks, and cement. The White House claims the new tariffs are a response to discriminatory trade policies. This is LeBlanc's second meeting with the U.S. trade representative in less than a week as Ottawa seeks a deal to avoid the new tariffs. Former Canadian ambassador to the U.S., David McNaughton, says he's not convinced Trump is interested in making a deal with Ottawa.
7: The only person that's going to make the final deal is going to be the president, and I'm not sure that he's ready right now to do a comprehensive deal, which is really what the Canadian side want. I mean, I don't think we want to, you know, give a little bit here and then, you know, have them come back and threaten more tariffs. I think it's got to be a comprehensive deal that the prime minister's trying to get. But you never know with the President of the United States, as I found out for a few years.
0: If the new U.S. tariffs are imposed, they would affect about $28 billion worth of Canadian imports. It's 2:50, latest traffic update. That's coming up next. You're watching Toronto's Breaking News, CB24.
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19: Diamond. Well, problems persist on the eastbound lanes of the 401. This is just as you make your way in the express through Avenue Road. Still this long-standing stall blocking the right lane and shoulder. Not too sure. Toes on scene. It doesn't appear that way, but if you're headed eastbound, pretty slow from about the 427. Then northbound on the 427, we are pretty much into rush hour, so delays are there off the Gardner up to the 401. Speaking of the Gardner, slows on the westbound side, getting a lot busier now from approaching York Bay Young. Slowdowns continue out to the South Kingsway. That's where everything opens up quite nicely for you. In the Don Valley Parkway, it is jam solid from Dundas. The slowdowns continue as you head all the way up towards the 401. On city streets, just a reminder, we had that collision on Rosland and Lakeridge intersection. It was close for a collision, getting word that all lanes have just been reopened. I'll send it back to you.
0: Thanks so much, Adra. Yeah. The Blue Jays will look for their second win in a row at home tonight in game two of their series against the Red Sox.
1: Fly ball to right field, hit pretty well. Abreu going back, turning, watching, and it's gone.
0: Third baseman Charles McAdoo, who was just recalled from AAA Buffalo, got the Jays on the scoreboard with a solo homer in the fifth. George Springer scored another run an inning later. The Red Sox managed a run on a controversial call in the seventh, but the Jays held on to take the series opener 2-1. Dylan Cease gets the start tonight. It's 2:55. This is Toronto's breaking news. CP24, Toronto police are calling the search for a missing 63-year-old woman a level one search. That's their highest priority. We'll have the latest on this developing story in moments.

0: stage. Brooke Henderson takes on the world as she defends her title in Edmonton.
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0: new details about a Toronto jeweler accused of helping launder money for a drug trafficking ring led by Olympic snowboarder Ryan Wedding. Toronto police are calling the search for a missing 63-year-old woman a level one high priority. The latest on the efforts to find Anne-Marie coming up. And the cost of building the Ontario subway line has more than tripled and could get even higher. We're following the details on that. The numbers might shock you. It is 3 o'clock right now. It feels like 31. You're watching Toronto's Breaking News, CP24. I'm Phil Perkins. Thanks for joining us. Well, a Toronto jeweler accused of laundering money for a drug trafficking ring allegedly led by a former Canadian Olympic snowboarder won't fight extradition south of the border. Roland Sokolovsky's lawyer says that his client appeared in court today and formally consented to being extradited to the U.S. He says agreeing to extradition is not an admission of wrongdoing. The U.S. Justice Department alleges that Sokolovsky served as a bank for a criminal enterprise allegedly run by Ryan Wedding. He is accused of laundering hundreds of millions of dollars through his Diamond Czar jewelry business. You're going to keep an eye on that as well as this. Police asking for your help trying to find a 63-year-old woman. Anne-Marie was last seen in North York last weekend. This near Eglinton Avenue East and Bermondsey Road shortly before 6 p.m. She is described as 5 feet tall, 5 feet 7 inches, and has a slim build with shoulder-length blonde hair. She was last seen wearing a white top, black pants and reading glasses, and brown running shoes. Speaking to reporters today, police say they're concerned for her safety.
1: I can tell you Anne-Marie was last seen on Saturday, August.

0: A while it lasts. We're in for some cloudy, rainy weather tomorrow. CTV's Jessica Smith joins us live from Earl Bales Park near Bathurst and Shepherd with the latest. At least we're not talking about skiing where you're at right now.
1: I mean, not yet, but people are skateboarding just off camera, Phil. I hear the ice cream truck, that telltale sound. I might get me a cone later. We'll have to wait and see. But it's one of those picture-perfect summer days. We have a little bit of heat, not too bad with the humidity, a nice light breeze, and it is fantastic for spending some time outside. It is just above the seasonal point. Then you factor in a little bit of humidex that we have, and it's into the low 30s. But overall, very comfortable for spending time outside, whether you're at the park here or anywhere in the GTA. We are watching for a little bit of rain to make its way through tomorrow, but not a wash by any stretch. Just keep the umbrella handy. Temperature-wise, as we head throughout the day today, it is going to get a little warmer. Right now, sitting at 28 here in the city of Toronto. 26 in Ottawa, even Kappa's casing. Pretty warm. We'll advance our boards to see the regional temperatures. Right across southern Ontario, it is nice outside. Again, sun protection is key. We do have a UV index on the higher side, and wait for those boards to advance. And as we head in towards the evening, we'll stay fairly seasonal. We're looking at an overnight low right around 15 degrees. So overall, not a bad day from start to finish. Temperature-wise, again, in the mid-20s, but you factor in that humidex, it's not terrible, but it is a little stuffy, depending on where you are in the GTA. But right now, here in the city of Toronto, feeling like 31. Now, winds are pretty light, adding a nice breeze. It's not doing much to cool things down, but it is helping a little bit. As we head through the rest of our day, we're not looking at much in the way of active weather. We saw a few showers skirt their way just into that extreme southwestern corner, but overall, it's not too bad. And timing out the rest of our evening, a few light clouds, but really quite a beautiful night. So if you do have outdoor plans tonight, it's a great night to barbecue, get out, go for a walk, do your thing. Into the day tomorrow, we're not starting off too bad in the early morning hours. We do see those showers kind of roll through early morning into the kind of that mid-afternoon point, and then we do get a bit of a break. So not a wash, just keep the umbrella handy. Into your Thursday, we'll see a little bit of sunshine out there. And looking ahead to the weekend, although we do dip a little shy of seasonal by about 2 degrees, when you factor in that humidex, it kind of balances itself out. But overall, not a bad week ahead. We really are settling into that sweet spot of the summer season, into that mid-20s. And if you're going to the Indy on the weekend, temperature-wise, it's pretty nice to be outside watching the cars go vroom, vroom, Phil. So again, it is nice outside, but hydration, breaks in the shade, and sun protection, the trifecta for enjoying the weather safely. Reporting live, I'm Jessica Smith. I'll send things back inside to you.
0: All right, Jess, thank you very much. Appreciate that. Okay, let's talk about traffic now. Let's bring in our CP24 traffic specialist, Adrian Siriabois. I'm assuming things are slow.
2: Slow, Phil. We're talking about traffic, but we don't want to be in traffic. But if you are a commuter and you're out at this hour, typically slow a lot of the major area highways. What isn't so typical are a couple of problems that are sprinkled in the mix. So we have this stalled vehicle eastbound on the 401 in the express through Avenue Road. Finally, MTOs arrived on scene. They blocked mostly all of that lane. So you will find that right lane is blocked. Then further along, the jam ups continue. Don't really get much relief because eastbound, actually westbound on the 401. Thought the problems were eastbound, but camera showing that they're westbound. Westbound 401 in the express, just past the DVP 404, you will find the left lane blocked. This time it's a collision, so the delays are there from Victoria Park. Headed towards the Don Valley Parkway, crawling along now from Queen. The delays continue up to the 401. And checking in a drive into Brampton, yeah, it's already busy. As you make your way north, the delays start from approaching Steeles. Everything seems to open up once you pass about Sandalwood, Phil. I'll send it back to you.
0: All right, Azra, thank you very much. Well, Canada's top trade officials are back at the negotiating table in Washington. CTV News has now learned that both Canadian and U.S. trade representatives are aiming to present a layout of a trade deal in front of President Trump days before the August 19th deadline. Let's bring in CTV's Michael Serapio joining us live with the latest. I'm enjoying all the emails back and forth, getting the behind-the-scenes look and all this breaking. So what are we hearing about the meetings now?
3: Well, at this point, the meeting for today has now wrapped up, Phil. It essentially began at around 1:30 Eastern time, our time. It's now over, but it was between Dominic LeBlanc, the Canada-U.S. trade minister, as well as Janet Charette, our lead negotiator, and Jameson Greer, the U.S. trade representative. Now, the three of them leading their respective Canadian-American teams as they try to hammer out the three irritants that Donald Trump has laid out for Canada, things he he wants Canada to address American booze on our store shelves. He wants the counter tariffs against American autos taken off, and he also wants more access to the Canadian dairy market. In turn, Canada wants the tariffs that the United States has put on steel, aluminum, lumber, and autos taken off as well. So that's what the two of them are trying to work on. I think as we try to understand what's happening around that table, we have been here at CTV News Ottawa, we have been reaching out to industry

0: industry sources, and they tell us that the two sides are not yet near a deal. However, the very fact that they have pointed to this target date to get something before the 19th underlines the fact that both sides want to alleviate or try to avoid, rather, getting into this tariff war. So I think for those who are concerned about this 50% tariff, rightly so, that's a bit of good news as to what a final deal is going to look like. We still do not know. The two sides trying to hammer out a deal that could be a win for both Donald Trump and for Mark Carney.
1: All right, CTV's Michael Serapio, thank you very much. We appreciate the work.
0: You're welcome.
1: Of course. Nope. All right, you may want to top up your fuel tank today ahead of another anticipated jump at the pumps. Here's a look right now at what we're dealing with in the gas station at Victoria Park and Shepherd. Anyone filling up right now? No. I guess it's still the workday. The price of the pumps is expected to climb 6 cents a liter tomorrow. This is according to the Canadians for Affordable Energy president, Dan McTagg. Yeah, literally nobody filling up right now, except maybe on coffee. That'll bring the average cost to around $1.69 in the GTHA. McTagg is also forecasting diesel will rise 12 cents a liter to roughly $2.21. The expected hike comes as the price of oil is increasing due to the latest impasse and efforts to end the U.S.-Iran war.
2: There is no doubt that this has been the wildest ride in energy prices we've ever seen. Worse than 2008, I might add. A lot of stuff back then. But it's not that it's up and down. It's up and down rather radically. I mean, we're going up 6 cents a liter tomorrow, 168.9. Diesel's going up 12 cents a liter, 220.9. Now, we've seen these numbers before, but, you know, the anticipation of prices going up and down, I think, is pretty critical because it's going to save people a lot of money. But this time, it's a little different. You know, we don't have this midweek declaration by President Trump that things are getting better. There's a deal just around the corner or a response by Iran that maybe there might be a cessation of hostilities.
1: You know, is that, what, $1.57 right now at that particular gas station? McTagg says the Strategic Petroleum Reserve in the U.S. has dropped below 300 million barrels for the first time since the 1980s. Well, a new report that was released today finds that vehicle thefts are down across Canada. The report from anti-fraud group Equité Association says that the number of auto thefts over the first half of this year was down 10% from the same time last year. It says that it's getting back to pre-pandemic levels. A shortage of new vehicles during the pandemic led to a big spike in thefts. The group says that luxury vehicles still being targeted and their profits are indeed still being used to fund organized crime.
3: When you look at Ontario and Quebec, particularly the GTA, really they have three things going against them. There's the high population of Ontario, the high number of targeted vehicles that the organized crime groups really want, and their proximity to the Port of Montreal and the eastern ports. So those three things really really make it easy pickings for these organized crime groups to stay local, stay in Ontario.
1: And despite the drop, an Angus Reid survey commissioned by Equité Association found that a majority of Canadians reported feeling that their anti-theft technology on their vehicles not really as robust as they should be. All right, from cars to bikes, mayoral candidate Brad Bradford today promised to remove bike lanes on Bloor West from South Kingsway to Resurrection Road if he's elected.
4: That's a commitment. That's not a review. That's not a pilot. That's not a study that's going to sit on the shelf for years. They are coming out, and I will direct staff to get that done within the first year. This community has waited long enough to get its Main Street back. I want to offer something to the folks who ride bikes in the city of Toronto, because in a city of 3 million people, we are going to have bike lanes and we are going to have cycling infrastructure, and that's important, and we should. We're going to build you something better.
1: Bradford acknowledged during his news conference this morning that he voted for the Bloor West bike lanes to be installed, but he says once they were built and once feedback came in, it became clear that council, including himself, got it wrong. He says his plan for bike lanes will include building them on parallel roads and residential side streets, not main arteries. It's 3:12, feels like 31. You're watching Toronto's Breaking News, CP24. We'll be back with the city's top stories.
5: Another sunny day by the water. 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Impaired boating is impaired driving. There are better ways to spend a sunny day. 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
7: Hello? Hey, Dad. Is Mom with you?
8: Hi, honey.
7: Put her on speaker.
9: Got it.
7: Mom, Dad, I won Lotto 649 and I'm sending you on that cruise.
9: Really?
8: We're going?
7: You're going.
10: 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Don't settle for less. 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

0: Here's some of the stories we're working on this Tuesday. We're learning more about a Toronto jeweler accused of helping launder money for a drug trafficking ring led by former Olympic snowboarder Ryan Wedding. Toronto police are calling the search for a missing 63-year-old woman a level one high priority. The latest on the efforts to find Anne-Marie. And gas prices expected to jump again by about 6 cents here in the GTHA. And we're expecting increases in diesel as well. Stay with CP24 for more of these stories. And for further details, go to cp24.com and the CP24 app. Well, police are investigating after shots were fired overnight in Scarborough. Officers were called to this townhouse complex on Danzig Street near Lawrence and Morningside. The unit was hit by gunfire. Lots of evidence markers on the ground, but there were no injuries reported. Police say a vehicle was seen leaving the area, but investigators have not provided a description of it yet. Well, the budget for building the Ontario line is ballooning. The costs of the construction for more than 15-kilometer subway was supposed to be $10.9 billion. However, that has now tripled. The awarding of a contract for tunneling underneath Pape Avenue and building two underground stations has pushed the price tag to about $34 billion. Metrolink CEO is blaming supply chain and trade disruptions while warning the final budget could be even higher.
1: When the Ontario line began as a project, we lived in a different world in respect of major capital project delivery, which I think you would agree. We've experienced one of the worst supply chain shocks in the last several decades, trade uncertainty. But I can tell you that the direct costs of every single item on the Ontario line are competitively bid. And we progressively develop these projects with our partners precisely because we want to have that kind of line item scrutiny on the costs.
0: Opposition NDP leader Merritt Stiles is critical of the increasing cost to build this Ontario line.
2: This is a government and, frankly, Metrolinx, an agency that have never seemed to be able to come in on time or on budget. Metrolinx, all of the projects that Metrolinx oversees are public-private partnerships, P3s. This is something we have indicated for many years and warned is more costly and less efficient for the taxpayer. And once again, we see the results here. Money is going into a lot of private companies instead of into public services. And Metrolinx, frankly, and the government need to provide some answers and accountability here.
0: Well, the Ontario line was supposed to be done as early as next year. But Metrolinx said back in February the project's on track to be done in the early 2030s. Well, speaking of transit, the province is marking a milestone in the construction of the Eglinton Crosstown West extension. Most of the 9.2-kilometer extension from Mount Dennis to Renfort Drive will be underground, and tunneling is done. Excavation of a 6.3-kilometer portion of the line from Scarlet Road to Renfort Drive wrapped up 2 years ago, and now work on the twin 500-meter tunnels from Mount Dennis Station to Jane Street is also done.
3: This milestone brings us one step closer to extending Line 5, another 9.2 kilometers west into Mississauga. That means that commuters will have nearly 30 kilometers of continuous rapid transit along Eglinton Avenue. That connects communities like Scarborough, Midtown Toronto, Mississauga along one line.
0: Excavation on four stations for the extension began last month. It is 3:18, feels like 31. Watch Charles Breaking News, CP24. We'll be back with your latest traffic update from ADRA.
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4: Perfect timing. Let's go. Okay, Dino, this is absolutely popping off the plate. What is it? 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
6: Yeah, so this is our take on a blueberry pie French toast. Here we have a drizzle of creme anglaise, our stuffed French toast with blueberries, drizzled with raspberry coulis, and some of our macerated berries.
4: Yeah, I'm gonna take a bite. I feel bad because it looks so beautiful, but you know what? It's all about the eating experience, right? Wow, that is so good.
6: So this is one of our classic dishes. This here is our take on a Philly steak eggs benedict. Here I've accompanied it with a half order of home fries and our hash browns.
4: All right. The Eggs Benedict is my favorite. I'm coming back. Cheers. Oh, and what is this? Demetra.
7: Here you have a sweet tooth.
4: Look at this. What is this?
7: Our single chocolate chip pancake.
4: Single. So this is supposed to be just for me?
6: Yeah.
4: Cheers. Mmm. Mmm. What's it like on an average busy morning?
7: You know what? We take great pride in offering a very family-friendly atmosphere, and we want everyone to feel like family when they walk in and at home. 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Thankfully, the community's been so good and so loyal, and we're very grateful for that.
6: We were part of an award, become Egg Masters, competition run by the Egg Farmers of Ontario, and we participated in this competition for 3 years, and this year we finally won. So we've been crowned Egg Master Champions for 2026.
4: Smashed it.
6: Yes.
4: Well done. Well done. Congratulations. 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It is worthy. 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
23: Well, this collision is not leaving us. If you're headed out, it's very slow on the westbound 401 as a result in the express, just as you make your way past the DVP 404. So you have that left lane occupied. If you're making your way on the westbound side of things, traffic is very, very slow from well before Kennedy at this point. This is the Warden camera, but the backlog continues. Eastbound on the 401, not moving. More so in the collector, starting from Dixie, and then as you get closer to Avenue Road in the express, that's where you're running into a stall that's blocking the right lane and shoulder. Northbound 427, looks like problems are gone. We had issues. Northbound 427 in the express through Dundas was a stall. It was in the right lane. It's gone. Still very busy on this route. And if you're on the QBW making your way Niagara bound, very busy in towards Mississauga, Oakville, and continue slow as you make your way in towards that Burlington stretch. The good news, I'm not aware of any problems that are happening. We are dealing with a collision that is blocking lanes on Don Mills and Eglinton, so probably an intersection you want to avoid.
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0: Well, Hudson Williams, Chris Rock, and Andrew Scott are among those going to take the stage at TIFF to discuss their careers as part of the In Conversation With series. Williams is at the film festival to debut the new Crave series, Yaga. TIFF says the event with the 25-year-old actor is part of this Next Wave initiative, which spotlights young talent. Chris Rock, meanwhile, is set to speak on his latest film, Misty Green, and Scott is at TIFF to promote Elsinore. The 51st edition of TIFF runs from September 10th to 20th. Hey, guess what? The Blue Jays, kind of hot right now, looking for their second win in a row. They're at home tonight, taking on the Boston Red Sox.
2: To right field, hit pretty well. Abreu going back, turning, watching, and it's gone.
0: Third baseman Charles McAdoo, who was recalled from AAA Buffalo, got the Jays on the scoreboard with a solo bomb. And then George Springer adding in another one. Look at the effort. He wants it. The Red Sox managed a run on a very weird call in the seventh. No point getting into it. Very complicated. The Jays held on to win the series opener 2-1. Dylan Cease getting the start tonight. 3:25, feels like 31. You're watching Charles Breaking News. CP24 will be back with the city's top stories.

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0: We have new details about a Toronto jeweler accused of helping launder money for a drug trafficking ring led by former Olympic snowboarder Ryan Wedding. Toronto police are calling the search for a missing 63-year-old woman a level one high priority. The latest on the search for Anne-Marie. It's $1.59.9 right now, but gas prices expect to go up 6 cents overnight. Diesel expected to go up as well. It is 3:30, feels like 31. You're watching Toronto's Breaking News, CP24. I'm Phil Perkins. Thanks for joining us. We have developing news right now. A Toronto jeweler accused of laundering money for a drug trafficking ring allegedly led by a former Canadian Olympic snowboarder, won't fight extradition south of the border. Roland Sokolowski's lawyer says his client appeared in court today and formally consented to being extradited to the U.S. He says agreeing to extradition is not an admission of wrongdoing. The U.S. Justice Department alleges that Sokolowski served as a bank for a criminal enterprise allegedly run by the former Olympian Ryan Wedding. He is accused of laundering hundreds of millions of dollars through his Diamond Czar jewelry business. And the search for a missing 63-year-old woman in North York is intensifying. For the latest, let's go to CP24's Steve Ryan, who is outside the command post by Eglinton and the DVP. Steve.
1: Yeah, Phil, there are three levels of search, level one being the highest priority. And at a level one search, a search manager can use as many resources as they deem necessary to continue with the search. And oftentimes, a level one search is called when you've got an elderly person that's missing, a young child that is missing, somebody who might be vulnerable, foul play if it's suspected, or in this particular case, and we're showing you the photo of this missing 63-year-old right now, in this particular case, if the disappearance is out of the ordinary, and that appears to be what's happening in this investigation. The 63-year-old woman was last seen on Saturday, August the 8th at about 6 p.m., hasn't been heard from, or seen since. So the longer time goes on, the more concerned the police become, and this is why now they are conducting a level one search. There's a command post set up here on the south side of Eglinton, just west of Bermondsey. Police have been here throughout the day, and they are canvassing this area and doing an active search, looking for any signs that will help them locate the whereabouts of this 63-year-old. We did get the reaction from police earlier on today as well. Here's some of that.
2: At this time, I can confirm that we have gone to a level one search and that we are very concerned for Anne-Marie's safety. We need the help of the public for this investigation. We are asking anybody who may have camera footage from August the 8th or in that time frame, or dash cam footage from the last few days, to look for anyone who matches the description that I just gave you. We're also requesting residents in the area to check your garages, sheds, or any other outbuildings that may be able to conceal someone who is confused and missing.
1: So we're going to show you her picture one more time. The police are asking for the public assistance, as you heard the officer say there. If you see somebody who resembles this picture, or you do know where this woman is, the police would like to know all of that information, because they certainly are anxious to learn of her whereabouts and then return her safely to her family. So back to you.
0: Thank you very much. Steve Ryan outside the command center there with the search for Anne-Marie. All right, let's take a look at traffic right now. Let's bring in CP24's Adjunct City.
3: Well, Phil, you know, it's actually a struggle to get home on all the major area highways. Not surprising, but if you're headed out, you probably want to avoid the express westbound just past the DVP 404. That's because of an ongoing collision that has the left lane blocked. Collectors are moving slowly, but at least they're moving really slow because of this situation. Both corn collectors now from well before Kennedy. Then eastbound on the 401, this is just as you make your way in the express through Avenue Road. It's this long-standing stall that is hooked up with some sort of trailer, so it's creating also big backups as you navigate through. Gardner pretty busy on the westbound side as you exit the downtown core. Slowdown start from Jarvis. They continue all the way out towards about Jameson. And if you're using the Don Valley Parkway, we had some problems. They just cleared northbound DVP through Dundas. It was a stall. It was in the right lane. Situation is gone. On city streets, we still have this collision blocking lanes on Don Mills and Eglinton. Phil, back to you.
0: Thank you very much, Adj. Well, one of two men charged in the Salson St. Clair Festival shooting appeared in court today. 18-year-old Josiah Mazzaro Gill is charged with two counts of first-degree murder and five counts of attempted murder in the shooting at St. Clair and Arlington Avenue on the evening of July 11th. Mazzaro Gill is due back in court in 2 weeks. Now, the second 18-year-old, Lewis Downey, is facing the same amount of murder and attempted murder charges. Two men, identified as 20-year-old Cesar Vernaza and 25-year-old Shaquan Quashi, were killed in what police have described as a targeted shooting. Police say some of the other five people shot who were bystanders have life-altering injuries. And police are investigating after shots were fired overnight in Scarborough. Police were called to a townhouse complex on Danzig Street near Lawrence and Morningside. One of the units there was struck by gunfire. There's numerous evidence markers on the ground in the parking lot. No injuries have been reported. Police say a vehicle was seen leaving the area, but have not shared a description. Well, today, Mayor of Canada Brad Bradford promised to remove the bike lanes on Bloor West from South Kingsway to Resurrection Road if he's elected. This is during a news conference on Bloor. Bradford acknowledged that he voted for the bike lanes to be installed in the first place as a member of council, but he says it wasn't the right decision.
4: Some people are going to want me to double down on a bad take. They're going to want to double down on a decision that is not working. I will not do that. I am not going to be ideological in how I lead this city. So let me be crystal clear. This is not an agenda to rip out every bike lane in the city. A city of more than 3 million people is going to have bike lanes, and it should. But where we build them and how we build them matters. Some of them work really well, and I'd give you the example of Sherbourne. I would say Richmond, Adelaide. Those bike lanes work well. They serve a ton of cyclists. You have tens of thousands of commuters that are using them every day. But that is not the case here on Bloor West.
0: Bradford says that if elected, he will direct staff to remove the Bloor West bike lanes within the first year in office. He says his plan for bike lanes out there will include building them on parallel roads and residential side streets, not main arteries. Well, the budget for building the Ontario line just exploding. The cost of construction for this 15-kilometer subway line was supposed to be $10.9 billion. However, that figure has tripled. The awarding of a contract for tunneling underneath Pape Avenue and then building two underground stations have put the price tag to about $34 billion and then climbing. That's what Metrolinx CEO is saying. He is blaming supply chain and trade disruptions while warning, again, the budget could go even higher.
5: There is one last package of the Ontario line that still has to finalize its price through that same competitive process, and that's the elevated guideways and station component. Once we have that in hand, we will be able to stand back and do the math that you have done in your own head. But for what it's worth, it is absolutely true to say that the direct costs of these projects continue, whether it is fighter jets or transit or hospital or whatever it is, to go up. We take it very seriously, though, at Metrolinx, that we need to do everything we can to try to condition those costs and make our expenditures as efficient as they can be for taxpayers.
0: Opposition NDP leader Merritt Stiles is critical of the increasing cost to build this subway line.
6: The government needs to be upfront with people at the very beginning of these projects about what the cost is actually going to be. I think there is some reason to be concerned that perhaps the government isn't being realistic about what the cost of these projects is. But also, I think they need to take another look at the public-private partnership delivery of these projects. Does the fact that all of these private corporations are involved, does the fact that Metrolinx has 120 vice presidents right now, does that in any way impact, you know, these extreme cost overruns? Other jurisdictions seem to be able to build these projects on time and on budget, but somehow Ontario under Doug Ford, the Conservatives, never.
0: And the Ontario line was supposed to be done as early as next year, but Metrolinx has said back in February it'll probably be operational in the early 2030s. Well, the province is also making a milestone in the construction of the Eglinton Crosstown West extension. Most of the 9.2-kilometer extension from Mount Dennis to Renfort Drive will be underground, and tunneling is now complete. Excavation on a 6.3-kilometer portion of the line from Scarlet Road to Renfort Drive wrapped up 2 years ago, and now work on the twin 500-meter tunnels from Mount Dennis Station to Jane is completed.
7: Those riders will save over 24 minutes traveling between Yonge and Eglinton and Square One, with seven new stations providing connections to important lines like the Up Express, Go Transit, the TTC, and MyWay. This project is also supporting more than 4,600 good-paying jobs every year during construction.
0: Excavation on four stations for the extension began last month. And with food insecurity at unprecedented levels, volunteers at a Toronto charity are coming together to help food banks during emergencies like flooding or wildfires. Global Medic volunteers packaging more than 1,600 food hampers that'll be sent to food banks in Ontario. Rahul Singh says demand often goes up during emergencies like the recent flooding in Niagara region, and they want to get these hampers sent out so they'll be available when needed.
8: Our friends at Feed Ontario have brought in the food to us. Our volunteers are repacking them. We're putting like pepperettes and peanut butter and boxes of cereal and cans of tuna and crackers and, you know, into these boxes. All the same items into the box, so the box is standardized. We're taping it up. We're skidding it. We're getting it over into the food bank systems. And these are actually used for emergencies.
0: Global Medic is also helping the wildfire situation in Northern Ontario and British Columbia. Singh says that hundreds of fire skids that turn a pickup truck into a fire truck have been sent out to help volunteer firefighters protect their communities. It's 3:40, 28 degrees. 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We'll be back with the city's top stories.
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1: Hello? 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

0: Here's some of the stories we're working on. Toronto police are calling the search for a missing 63-year-old woman a level one high priority. The latest on the efforts to try to find Anne-Marie coming up. The cost of building the Ontario subway line has more than tripled and could get even higher. We're following the latest. And drivers being advised to get their gas today before another expected jump at the pumps tomorrow. We are live at one of the stations this afternoon, and it just went down 0.2 cents in the last 15 minutes. Stay with CP24 for more on these stories and for further details. And to stream CP24, go to cp24.com and CP24 app. Well, as I mentioned, you may want to fill up your tank today ahead of an anticipated jump at the pumps tomorrow. Price of the pumps expected to climb around 6 cents a liter tomorrow. That's according to the Canadians for Affordable Energy President Dan McTagg. Now, that'll bring the average cost to around $1.69 across the GTHA. McTagg is also seeing diesel will go up 12 cents a liter to about $2.21. The expected hike comes as the price of oil increasing due to the latest impasse in efforts to end the U.S.-Iran war.
1: This has gone on way too long. The world's short probably closer to 2 billion barrels of oil. To make that time up isn't going to be papered over by traders in New York who really don't take physical possession of gasoline, oil, diesel, or jet fuel. These are just paper financial transactions. The real physical world, and I think diesel's showing that, puts oil at closer to $140 a barrel, not $85 or $87 a barrel.
0: McTagg says the Strategic Petroleum Reserve in the U.S. has dropped below 300 million barrels for the first time since the 80s. Well, a new report out today finds that vehicle thefts are down across the country. The report from anti-fraud group Equité Association says the number of auto thefts over the first half of this year was down 10% from the same time last year. It says that we are getting back to pre-pandemic levels. A shortage of new vehicles during COVID led to a big spike in thefts. The group says luxury vehicles are still being targeted and their profits are still being used to fund organized crime.
2: With every efficiency becomes, to the consumer, it becomes vulnerabilities. And basically every vehicle that has a key fob, keyless ignition, keyless start is vulnerable. And they can steal it within relative ease. Within 20, 30 seconds, they can steal a vehicle. So making that vehicle harder to steal. Right now, we're looking at a standard that's 2007. Transport Canada's currently undergoing a modernization of that, looking at other nations' best practices. And that would be one of the critical pieces to make that vehicle harder to steal in the first place.
0: And despite the drop, an Angus Reid survey commissioned by Equité Association found a majority of Canadians reported feeling that their vehicle's anti-theft technology not as robust as it should be. Well, crews continue to battle more than 150 wildfires across Ontario, but officials say the situation's slowly getting better. There are 108 active wildfires still burning in the northwestern parts of the province. Of those, 10 are considered out of control, 6 being held, 7 are under control. The rest, they're being observed. Provincial ministers had this to say.
3: The Provincial Emergency Operations Center remains fully activated, with dedicated staff working around the clock to support impacted communities and coordinate provincial assistance. As of August 11th, 14 communities have been evacuated, 6 communities have returned home, and 1 community is in the process of returning their members home. Approximately 1,150 evacuees remain in host communities across the province.
0: Well, opposition parties continue to call for a public inquiry into the province's wildfire response.
4: We need it because we cannot trust this government to take responsibility or accountability. And we clearly, year after year, they do nothing to actually improve the situation on the ground. First Nations leaders have called for this public inquiry. We have called for this public inquiry. And again, at this point, we aren't getting answers from the government. The government is hiding, for the most part, from the people, from the media. So I think the only way we're going to get proper answers is through a full and public inquiry.
5: Here's the thing. We're not ready. And we're not ready because we don't have a plan. And we don't really have a plan because your budget's your plan. And if you continually budget less than you spend every year, It's not much of a plan. So is it any surprise that people are saying, we don't know what's going on? They're not communicating to us. The resources that we need aren't there. Because the government's scurrying to catch up. You have to be ready for an emergency. Nothing's perfect. But if you're spending more than $200 million a year, and you're budgeting $150 million, and you know it, how is that a plan?
0: Northwest Ontario and a small portion of northeastern Ontario remain under a restricted fire zone, which means no open air burning, including campfires, is allowed. All right, latest traffic update coming up after this. It is 3:48, 28 degrees. You're watching Toronto's Breaking News, CP24. We have an incident we're going to tell you about after the break.

0: Toronto's Chinatown has something for everybody. You've got unique finds, hidden gems, and just culture packed everywhere. And the food, there's so much you can do here. 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And a Chinatown classic is Dim Sum King. It has been a staple in this neighborhood for 15 years. And when I tell you they have got dumplings for days, you will leave here happy and soulful. 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
1: Thank you.
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7: Happening right now, developments in Scarborough this hour. Emergency crews are on scene of a house fire. We just lost connection right now with the chopper. This is at Broadbridge Drive and East Avenue. There you go. Right now, we do see crews using a ladder to get to the second floor, also using the stairs, the front entrance. A good amount of smoke coming from what looks like the chimney there. This call came in around 3:15, escalated to a second alarm. The main body of the fire has been knocked down. No reports of any injuries, but you're seeing some of the smoke coming through the roof, and it looks like at this point, and also some seeping through the edges from the roof, hitting the actual house itself. Did you see a vehicle, a civilian vehicle in the driveway? No word yet of anyone's home at the time. Now we will continue to follow this throughout the afternoon and evening.
8: Well, heads up for problems that are impacting the drive if your travels take you out of Hamilton and into Burlington. So this is on the eastbound lanes of the 403 on the approach to King Road. So you have the two left lanes that are blocked with this collision. At one point, all lanes were blocked. So at least some lanes are getting by really slow. Can't show you the delay, but it does extend from Highway 6 north. Then if you're traveling towards the 401, eastbound 401 in the express, this is the Avenue Road. Stalled vehicle does have that right lane blocked. And then on the westbound lanes of the 401, just as you make your way through Leslie, my camera's out. It is a collision that does have the left lane blocked in the express. And on the northbound 400, just on the approach to Finch, crews dealing with a stalled vehicle that is blocking the left lane. I'll send it back to you, Phil.
7: Hi, thank you very much, Adjoa. It is 3:54, feels like 31. You're watching Toronto's Breaking News. CP24 will be back with the city's top stories. Stay with us.

0: is underway with a fly ball to deep left. Gone!
1: A couple summers ago, the movie Top Gun Maverick came out. Yeah. Did your mustache come from that?
2: It did. Goodness gracious, great balls of fire. We were in Vancouver at the time, and we saw it. I was paying like $1.50 at the time in high A, so we're like, all right, I got to go mustache. Feel like it's here to stay. We grew up in a small town called Berlin, New Jersey. I remember being 4 or 5 years old, you know, picking up a bat, playing t-ball with my buddies. My parents always preach hard work pays off, and I always believed in that, and, you know, they're still my mentors to this day. They're the best. They're the best parents I could ever ask for. He was my big brother. He was the guy I looked up to every single day. He played 4 sports. He was definitely way more athletic than me. I try to live up to his expectations.
3: The opioid crisis in Canada is real. It's scary. It's affecting more people than you think. In honor of my late brother, Stephen, I'm partnering with Emergent to encourage Canadians to be prepared.
2: A tragic death of anyone in your family, you can do one or two things. You can either fade away as a family or kind of come together, and my family definitely kind of came together. They've been through a lot, so, I mean, the fact that they came out to L.A. and watched the World Series, it was just kind of funny to see my family's reaction to it, because I never really see them react. It was definitely something to laugh at down the road, too.
0: He caught it! Holy smokes, what a catch by Davis Schneider!
2: I love that they love baseball. I feel like the past couple of years, everyone on the team is definitely, you know, very grateful to have a city like Toronto supporting us each and every day, and the fans are great. I feel like the fans don't really get enough recognition of what they do and what they bring to each game, and, you know, they're the best.
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5: Cash. Oh, yeah.
6: Boys, maybe we shouldn't change this one.
7: Oh, yeah?
6: Oh, yeah.

are following developments from Scarborough, where emergency crews are fighting a house fire in this area of Broadbridge Drive and East Avenue. We're giving you a live look from Chopper 24 right now. We're going to have more on this coming up. Toronto police are calling the search for a missing 63-year-old woman a level one high priority. The latest on the efforts to find Anne-Marie coming up. New developments this afternoon in the fatal Salsa on St. Clair shooting as one of the two men charged appears in court. 4 o'clock, this is Toronto's breaking news, CP24. Good afternoon, I'm Jamie Goodfriend. We are following breaking news this hour from Scarborough, where emergency crews are on the scene of a house fire. We're giving you a live look from Chopper 24. This is in the area of Broadbridge Drive and East Avenue. Now, the call came in around 3:15 and escalated to a second alarm call. No injuries have been reported. Once again, we're giving you live pictures. Pretty impressive, once again, Toronto Fire Service fighting this, not only from, using aerial pumpers, but also from the ground. You can see smoke billowing from the roof of this residential home on what appears to be a fairly quiet residential court. And you can see quite a presence from Toronto Fire Service assessing essentially how to fight this. Always fascinating to watch this in progress, but unfortunately.

0: of that are minimal, Jamie. There are three levels of search, 1, 2, and 3. Level one is the highest search level. It's the priority, and it often is called if you've got somebody that's elderly that's missing, someone very young that's missing, if somebody can't take care of themselves, if you suspect foul play, or if you suspect that something is sort of out of the ordinary, out of character, if you will. And this appears to be the case in this particular instance. A 63-year-old woman who goes by Anne Marie was last seen on Saturday, August the 8th at 6 p.m., and she hasn't been heard from or seen since. There's no evidence of using a bank card, credit card, or a phone. So this causes concern for police. So they are concerned for her safety. It's out of character for her, and this is why this search has been now made a priority. You can go from a level 3 search to a level 1, or you can start off right at a level 1, depending on the information that the police have at the time. A level 1 search does give the search manager all the resources that they need to conduct a search, and that's what's going on right now as we stand here near the command post at Eglinton Avenue and Bermondsey. We did hear from police earlier on today, and here's some of what we were told. Let's listen.
1: So a level one search, it's the highest priority search that we have for missing people. It involves as many resources as we require, for example, canine, the mounted unit. We have our missing persons unit here to help. We also have our experts from emergency management to help with any ground search that might take place. So it's an escalation that allows us to access as many resources as we need.
0: So we're going to show you Anne Marie's picture once again. If you think you've seen her or you have seen her, do give the police a call. Jamie, the police will follow up with every lead. And the more eyes out there looking for her, the more chances the police have of finding her safe and sound. And that is the goal right now. So again, have a look at Anne Marie's picture. If you know where she's been or you think you've seen her in your day-to-day travels, do give the police a call. I'll send it back to you.
2: We appreciate those updates. Thanks, Steve. Well, one of two men charged in the Salsa on St. Clair Festival shooting appeared in court today. 18-year-old Josiah Massaro Gill is charged with 2 counts of first-degree murder and 5 counts of attempted murder in the shooting at St. Clair and Arlington Avenue on the evening of July 11th. Massaro Gill is due back in court in 2 weeks. A second 18-year-old man, Lewis Downey, is facing the same amount of murder and attempted murder charges. Well, the two men identified as 20-year-old Cesar Vernassa and 25-year-old Shaquan Kwashi were killed in what police have described as a targeted shooting. Police say some of the other 5 people shot who were bystanders have life-altering injuries. A Toronto jeweler accused of laundering money for a drug trafficking ring, allegedly led by a former Canadian Olympic snowboarder, won't fight extradition south of the border. Roland Sokolovsky's lawyer says his client appeared in court today and formally consented to being extradited to the U.S. He says agreeing to extradition is not an admission of wrongdoing. The U.S. Justice Department alleges Sokolovsky served as a bank for a criminal enterprise allegedly run by Ryan Wedding. He's accused of laundering hundreds of millions of dollars through his Diamond Tsar jewelry business. It's time now to get a look at the commute this hour. Let's bring in traffic specialist Adra and see you. Wow.
3: We have a lot of problems happening, Jamie, this hour. If you're a commuter making your way on the 403 eastbound, this is through the Burlington stretch. So eastbound 403, just on the approach to King Road, it is the 3 left lanes that are blocked with this multi-vehicle collision. The other vehicles involved are just in front of this camera. But what I can see is that one solo right lane is getting by, severely backed up from Highway 6 North. Then up on the 401, still dealing with this long-standing collision on the 401 westbound in the express, just past the DVP 404. It is the left lane that is off limits. Also problems on the eastbound 401. First, the delays from Dixie out to Avenue Road because of this long-standing stall that's been there for over 2 hours in the express at Avenue. It's the right lane at Childers that is blocked. And more issues if you're traveling on the northbound 400 through North York. Just on the approach to Finch, it's a stalled vehicle blocking the left lane and shoulder. On city streets, a heads up as well. Crews dealing with a collision on Ellesmere and Morningside. Jamie, I'll send it back to you.
2: Thank you so much, Adra. Well, today, mayoral candidate Brad Bradford promised to remove the bike lanes on Bloor from South Kingsway to Resurrection Road if he's elected.
4: That's a commitment. That's not a review. That's not a pilot. That's not a study that's going to sit on the shelf for years. They are coming out, and I will direct staff to get that done within the first year. This community has waited long enough to get its Main Street back. I want to offer something to the folks who ride bikes

0: in the city of Toronto, because in a city of 3 million people, we are going to have bike lanes and we are going to have cycling infrastructure, and that's important, and we should. We're going to build you something better.
1: Bradford acknowledged during his news conference this morning that he voted for the Bloor West bike lanes to be installed. He says once they were built and once feedback was received, it became clear that council, including himself, got it wrong. He says his plan for bike lanes will include building them on parallel roads and residential side streets, not main arteries. Mayor Libby Chow's office released a statement on Bradford's proposal that reads, the councillor wants to spend millions of tax dollars reversing a decision he championed and voted for repeatedly well before the mayor came to City Hall. The mayor will continue to work to get traffic moving through actions like hiring more traffic agents while ensuring all road users are safe, whether they are walking, biking, or driving. The budget for building the Ontario Line is ballooning. The cost of construction for the more than 15-kilometer subway was originally estimated at $10.9 billion. However, it has now more than tripled. The awarding of a contract for tunneling underneath Pape Avenue and building two underground stations has pushed the price tag to about $34 billion. Metrolinx's CEO is blaming supply chain and trade disruptions while warning the final budget could be even higher.
2: When the Ontario Line began as a project, we lived in a different world in respect of major capital project delivery, which I think you would agree. We've experienced one of the worst supply chain shocks in the last several decades, trade uncertainty. But I can tell you that the direct costs of every single item on the Ontario Line are competitively bid, and we progressively develop these projects with our partners precisely because we want to have that kind of line item scrutiny on the costs.
1: Opposition NDP leader Mart Stiles is critical of the increasing cost to build the Ontario Line.
3: This is a government and, frankly, Metrolinx, an agency that have never seemed to be able to come in on time or on budget. Metrolinx, all of the projects that Metrolinx oversees are public-private partnerships, P3s. This is something we have indicated for many years, have warned, is more costly and less efficient for the taxpayer. And once again, we see the results here. Money is going into a lot of private companies instead of into public services. And Metrolinx, frankly, and the government need to provide some answers and accountability here.
1: The Ontario Line was previously expected to be complete as early as next year, but Metrolinx said in February the project is on track to be finished in the early 2030s. The province is marking a milestone in the construction of the Eglinton Crosstown West extension. Most of the 9.2-kilometer extension from Mount Dennis to Renforth Drive will be underground, and tunneling is now complete. Excavation on a 6.3-kilometer portion of the line from Scarlett Road to Renforth Drive wrapped up 2 years ago, and now work on the twin 500-meter tunnels from Mount Dennis Station to Jane Street is done.
4: This milestone brings us one step closer to extending Line 5 another 9.2 kilometers west into Mississauga. That means that commuters will have nearly 30 kilometers of continuous rapid transit along Eglinton Avenue. That connects communities like Scarborough, Midtown Toronto, Mississauga along one line.
1: Excavation on four stations for the extension began last month. Well, you may want to top up your fuel tank today ahead of another anticipated jump at the pumps. We want to give you a live look at the situation right now from a gas station in the area of Victoria Park and Shepherd. The price at the pumps is expected to climb 6 cents a liter tomorrow, and that's according to Canadians for Affordable Energy President Dan McTagg, and that will bring the average cost to just shy of $1.69 in the GTHA. Well, with food insecurity at unprecedented levels, volunteers at a Toronto charity are coming together to help food banks during emergencies like flooding or wildfires. Global Medic volunteers packaged more than 1,600 food hampers that will be sent to food banks in Ontario. Raul Singh says demand often goes up during emergencies like the recent flooding in the Niagara region, and they want to get these hampers sent out so they will be available when needed.
5: You think of people impacted by flooding in Niagara, you're going to see an increase in food bank usage, right? It only makes sense, you know, if you lost your job in the factory because it was flooded, or the restaurant was closed because it was flooded, you're going to lose income. Or you're a senior on a fixed income, people may think you're wealthy because you own your house, but you bought it 60 years ago, you still got to pay the bills, and now you got a flooded basement. You either pay to buy the supplies to clean it, even if you do it yourself, or you got to pay someone to do it, you're going to be out money. And when people are out money, we see food banks increase their usage.
1: Global Medic is also helping the wildfire situation in northern Ontario and BC. Singh says hundreds of fire skids that turn a pickup truck into a fire truck have been sent out to help volunteer firefighters trying to protect communities. The time is 4:14. This is Toronto's breaking news, CP24. As we head to break, we want to give you a live look from Chopper 24 in Scarborough, where emergency crews are battling a house fire. This is a two-alarm fire. About 15 crews have been dispatched, everything from rescue aerial crews to hazmat crews. Once again, live pictures of Toronto Fire trying to extinguish this fire that is quite raging right now. We're going to have a lot more on this after the break. Stay with us.
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0: following some developing news from Scarborough, where emergency crews are fighting a house fire. This is in the area of Broadbridge Drive and East Avenue. This is a live look from Chopper 24. We're going to have a lot more on this developing story. Toronto police are calling the search for a missing 63-year-old woman a level one high priority. The latest on the efforts to find Anne-Marie is coming up. And the cost of building the Ontario subway line has more than tripled and could soar even higher. We're following the latest details and reaction. Stay with CP24 for more on these stories and for further details. You can head to CP24.com and the CP24 app. We continue to follow some developing news from Scarborough, where emergency crews are on the scene of a house fire. We're giving you a live look right now from Chopper 24. This is in the area of Broadbridge Drive and East Avenue. From what we know, that the call came in around 3:15. As of right now, there's no reports of any injuries, but we can tell you that several crews from pumpers, rescue, aerial, hazmat crews have all been dispatched. And it seems as though that Toronto Fire is getting what appears to be a bit of the upper hand on this fire, but still plenty of smoke billowing from the roof. They continue to put out some of these hot spots, and we're going to continue to follow this developing story throughout the afternoon. Canada's top trade officials are back at the negotiating table in Washington. CTV News has now learned that both Canadian and U.S. trade representatives are aiming to present a layout of a trade deal in front of President Trump just days before the August 19th deadline. Let's go live to CTV's Michael Sarabia, who's been covering the latest on these negotiations and today's meeting. What's the latest?
1: Well, Jamie, I can tell you that the meeting has now wrapped up for the day. Dominic LeBlanc, Canada's Minister for Canada-U.S. Trade, along with Janice Chaudet, our Chief Negotiator on Trade, meeting with the U.S. Trade Representative Jameson Greer. They had a meeting that started around 1:30 Eastern time. It went for a little bit over an hour. Dominic LeBlanc left that meeting without really making much commentary, although we were reaching out to some industry sources, Mike Lecouture, who's on the ground in Washington, and myself here in Ottawa, trying to get an idea of what is happening there. And from the people we spoke with, essentially they outlined the fact that the two sides have agreed to a target date, trying to get something a couple of days ahead of the 19th. Maybe that's Monday, maybe that's Tuesday, could even be earlier. But at least the two sides are agreeing that they want to put a proposal in front of the Prime Minister, in front of the President before the 19th. Now, that doesn't say a lot because we're not yet at a final deal. But what that does indicate is, at the very least, there is some goodwill from the Americans that they want to avoid the tariffs that Donald Trump is trying to apply on this country. It was always speculated that this was a negotiating tactic on behalf of the Americans. But for anyone that might have feared that this was truly, they really wanted this 50% tariff, we might be dissuaded by the fact the Americans are now saying, no, we want to get a deal together. So we'll see how that shapes up. But from what we're hearing, nowhere near a final kind of outline of how they're going to resolve the outstanding issues on, you know, American booze on shelves, dairy, as well as counter tariffs and autos. And for the Canadian side, our concerns about tariffs on aluminum, steel, as well as Canadian-made cars. So we'll see where that goes. But at the very least, there is now a target date to try to get something to avoid the tariffs on the 19th.
0: That is CTV's Michael Sarabia. We appreciate the updates. Thank you.
1: You're-
0: It's 420. This is Toronto's breaking news. CP24, latest traffic updates. That's coming up next.

0: you today? Good morning. I'm Betty, and I am here for my volunteer baby cuddling volunteer shift today. We are grandmothers, we're mothers, and experienced volunteers in the hospital with a minimum of 5 years volunteer experience before this program. The nurses and staff tend to medical care. The baby cuddlers, we are the loving arms and give love to the babies in the absence of the parents. We all like to feel loved, and we all like that special touch when someone gives us a hug. So it is rewarding for us to be here as well.
1: Hi, my name is Mitzi Lagessa, and this is my daughter, Avia Brooke. This program is really useful for premature baby or any babies that are hard, any circumstances in here in NICU. Holding the baby is really benefits for the child, like brain development, and it have a lot of benefits for the progress too.
0: You are such a precious gift, and welcome to our world.
2: We've been hearing rumors that a new generation of heroes are here, the Cash Men. 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
7: No way.
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18: Well, still a very slow go awaits you on the eastbound lanes of the 403. This is just on the approach to King Road. Again, single file. It's only the right lane getting by following a multi-vehicle collision. Can't see much of the collision. Can see the one police cruiser. And if you're headed this way on the eastbound 403, still really backed up from well before Highway 6 North. Then on the 401 westbound, pretty jammed coming out of Scarborough. The delays start from McCowan to just past the DVP 404. But the best news I could give you, we had a long-standing collision in the express. It was in the left lane. The problem just cleared. Problems continue to linger, though, eastbound 401 in the express through Avenue Road. Right lane and shoulder is occupied with this stalled vehicle. It is barely moving from the 410. And if you're using other northbound lanes of the 400, this is on the approach to Finch. It's a stalled vehicle still with us, still blocking the left lane back as we stand from the 401. On city streets, we still have this ongoing collision in Scarborough. It's on Ellesmere and Morningside. I'll send it back to you.
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20: Hudson Williams, Chris Rock, and Andrew Scott are among those set to take the stage at TIFF to discuss their careers as part of the In Conversations with series. Williams is at the film festival to debut the new Crave series, Yaga. TIFF says the event with the 25-year-old actor is part of the Next Wave initiative, which spotlights young talent. Rock, meanwhile, is set to speak on his latest film, Misty Green, and Scott is at TIFF to promote Elsinore. The 51st edition of the Toronto International Film Festival runs September 10th to the 20th. 425, this is Toronto's breaking news. CP24 emergency crews fighting an active house fire in Scarborough. We leave you with a live look from Chopper 24 over the scene. We'll have the very latest after the break. Stay with us.

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0: are following developments from Scarborough, where emergency crews are currently fighting a house fire. This is in the area of Broadbridge Drive and East Avenue. We'll have the very latest in moments. Toronto police are calling the search for a missing 63-year-old woman a level one high priority. The latest on the efforts to find Anne-Marie coming up. New developments this afternoon in the fatal Salsa on St. Clair shooting as one of the two men charged appears in court. It's 4:30. This is Toronto's breaking news, CP24. Good afternoon. I'm Jamie Goodfriend. We are following developments from Scarborough this hour, where emergency crews are on scene of a house fire. Here's a live look from Chopper 24. This is in the area of Broadbridge Drive and East Avenue. The call came in around 3:15. Toronto Fire says that the main body of the fire was initially knocked down, but then extended to the roof and attic. No reports of any injuries. Once again, we're leaving you with some live pictures of this active fire in Scarborough. We'll have the latest developments coming up. Well, the search for a missing 63-year-old woman in North York is intensifying. For the latest, let's go live to CP24's Steve Ryan at the command post on Eglinton near the DVP with the latest. Steve.
1: Yeah, Jamie, this is now a level one search, which is the highest priority of the three search levels, 3, 2, and 1. And the police can go from a level 3 to a level 1 or right to a level 1, depending on the circumstance. So typically, if a level 1 search is designated, it's because there is somebody missing who is elderly, very young, somebody who cannot take care of themselves, they are vulnerable, or if foul play is suspected, or if it is out of character for the person to just disappear. And it appears as though this is what's taken place in this particular investigation. Anne-Marie was last seen Saturday, August the 8th at 6 p.m., hasn't been heard from or seen since. As a result, the police have now put the search at a level one priority, and we are at a command post that's set up right now near Eglinton and Bermondsey, where she was last seen, and the police are now actively searching for her, using all resources available to help find her and return her to her very concerned family. We did hear from Toronto Police earlier on today as well. Here's some of what we were told.
2: I can tell you Anne-Marie was last seen on Saturday, August the 8th at 5:53 p.m. in the area of Eglinton Avenue East and Bermondsey Road in Toronto. Anne-Marie is 63 years old. She's 5'7" at approximately 132 pounds. She has a slim build. She has brown eyes. And she has shoulder-length blonde hair. And she does speak with a Scottish accent. Anne-Marie was last seen wearing a white top, black pants, wearing reading glasses, and wearing brown running shoes.
1: I'm going to show you Anne-Marie's picture one more time. So again, it's out of character, Jamie, for her just to not come home. There's no evidence that she's used a bank card, a Visa card, or a cell phone. So the police are asking for the public's assistance. If you happen to see her in your day-to-day travels, do give the Toronto Police a call. I'll send it back to you.
0: Thanks so much, Steve. Well, one of the two men charged in the Salsa on St. Clair Festival shooting appeared in court today. 18-year-old Josiah Massaro Gill is charged with 2 counts of first-degree murder and 5 counts of attempted murder in the shooting at St. Clair and Arlington Avenue on the evening of July 11th. Massaro Gill is due back in court in 2 weeks. A second 18-year-old man, Lewis Downey, is facing the same amount of murder and attempted murder charges. Two men, identified as 20-year-old Cesar Vernaza and 25-year-old Shaquan Quashi, were killed in what police have described as a targeted shooting. Police say some of the other 5 people shot who were bystanders have life-altering injuries. A Toronto jeweler accused of laundering money for a drug trafficking ring allegedly led by a former Canadian Olympic snowboarder won't fight extradition south of the border. Roland Sokolovsky's lawyer says his client appeared in court today and formally consented to being extradited to the U.S. He says agreeing to extradition is not an admission of wrongdoing. The U.S. Justice Department alleges Sokolovsky served as a bank for a criminal enterprise allegedly run by Ryan Wedding. He is accused of laundering hundreds of millions of dollars through his Diamond Tsar jewelry business. 434, Adwa joins us now with the latest traffic update.
3: Yeah, we have these problems. Major issues now involving a rollover, Jamie, happening on the 401 westbound. It's in the collector lanes just as you make way on the approach to Keele. Can't see the vehicle. You can see the tail end of it. It is on its roof. Three other vehicles were involved in this. So this is the 401 just on the approach to Kennedy and the collectors. It is the three right lanes that are blocked. Only that left lane is the only lane that is getting by. And because of this problem, here's what traffic's doing in terms of the delay from before McCowan. Then eastbound on the 401, long-standing stall still with us in the Express Avenue Road, blocking the right lane and shoulder. Further east on the 401, this is just as you make your way past Morningside in the Express. Multi-vehicle collision involving a truck that does have the two right lanes occupied. Northbound 400 just on the approach to Finch. It is the left lane blocked with a stall. And we still have this multi-vehicle collision. This is on the eastbound lanes of the 403, just as you make your way in the approach to King Road. It is the three left lanes that are blocked with this collision. At least you do have that one lane getting by. On city streets, crews that remain on scene of a collision on Ellesmere and Morningside. Jamie, I'll send it back to you.
0: Thanks so much, Adjun.
3: Welcome.
0: Today, mayoral candidate Brad Bradford promised to remove the bike lanes on Bloor from South Kingsway to Resurrection Road if he's elected. During a news conference on Bloor this morning, Bradford acknowledged that he voted for the bike lanes to be installed as a member of council, but he says it wasn't the right decision.
4: Some people are going to want me to double down on a bad take. They're going to want to double down on a decision that is not working. I will not do that. I am not going to be ideological in how I lead this city. So let me be crystal clear. This is not an agenda to rip out every bike lane in the city. A city of more than 3 million people is going to have bike lanes, and it should. But where we build them and how we build them matters. Some of them work really well, and I'd give you the example of Sherbourne. I would say Richmond, Adelaide. Those bike lanes work well. They serve a ton of cyclists. You have tens of thousands of commuters that are using them every day. But that is not the case here on Bloor West.
0: Bradford says if elected, he will direct staff to remove the Bloor West bike lanes within his first year in office. He says his plan for bike lanes will include building them on parallel roads and residential side streets, not main arteries. And Mayor Olivia Chow's office released a statement on Bradford's proposal that reads, the councillor wants to spend millions of tax dollars reversing a decision he championed and voted for repeatedly well before the mayor came to City Hall. The mayor will continue working to get traffic moving through actions like hiring more traffic agents while ensuring all road users are safe, whether they are walking, biking, or driving. The budget for building the Ontario line is ballooning. The cost of construction for the more than 15-kilometer subway was originally estimated at $10.9 billion. However, it has now more than tripled. The awarding of a contract for tunneling underneath Pape Avenue and building two underground stations has pushed the price tag to about $34 billion. Metrolinx's CEO is blaming supply chain and trade disruptions while warning that the final budget could be even higher.
5: There is one last package of the Ontario line that still has to finalize its price through that same competitive process, and that's the elevated guideways and station component. Once we have that in hand, we will be able to stand back and do the math that you have done in your own head. But for what it's worth, it is absolutely true to say that the direct costs of these projects continue, whether it is fighter jets or transit or hospital or whatever it is, to go up. We take it very seriously, though, at Metrolinx, that we need to do everything we can to try to condition those costs and make our expenditures as efficient as they can be for taxpayers.
0: Opposition NDP leader Mark Stiles is critical of the increasing costs to build the Ontario line.
6: The government needs to be upfront with people at the very beginning of these projects about what the cost is actually going to be. I think there is some reason to be concerned that perhaps the government isn't being realistic about what the cost of these projects is. But also, I think they need to take another look at the public-private partnership delivery of these projects. Does the fact that all of these private corporations are involved, does the fact that Metrolinx has 120 vice presidents right now, does that in any way impact, you know, these extreme cost overruns? Other jurisdictions seem to be able to build these projects on time and on budget, but somehow Ontario under Doug Ford, the Conservatives, never.
0: The Ontario line was previously expected to be complete as early as next year, but Metrolinx said in February that the project is on track to be finished in the early 2030s. Well, the province is marking a milestone in the construction of the Eglinton Crosstown West extension. Most of the 9.2 kilometer extension from Mount Dennis to Renforth Drive will be underground, and tunneling is now complete. Excavation on a 6.3 kilometer portion of the line from Scarlet Road to Renforth Drive wrapped up 2 years ago. And now work on the twin 500 meter tunnels from Mount Dennis Station to Jane Street is complete.
7: Those riders will save over 24 minutes traveling between Yonge and Eglinton and Square One, with seven new stations providing connections to important lines like the Up Express, Go Transit, the TTC, and MyWay. This project is also supporting more than 4,600 good-paying jobs every year during construction.
0: Excavation on four stations for the extension began last month. Well, you may want to top up your fuel tank today ahead of another anticipated jump at the pumps. The price at the pumps is expected to climb 6 cents a liter tomorrow. That's according to Canadians for Affordable Energy President Dan McTague. Well, that will bring the average cost to just shy of $1.69 in the GTHA. McTague is also forecasting diesel will rise 12 cents a liter to roughly $2.21. The expected hike comes as the price of oil is increasing due to the latest impasse in efforts to end the U.S.-Iran war.
8: This has gone on way too long. The world's short probably closer to 2 billion barrels of oil. To make that time up isn't going to be papered over by traders in New York who really don't take physical possession of gasoline, oil, diesel, or jet fuel. These are just paper financial transactions. The real physical world, and I think diesel's showing that, puts oil at closer to $140 a barrel, not $85 or $87 a barrel.
0: McTague says the Strategic Petroleum Reserve in the U.S. has dropped below 300 million barrels for the first time since the 1980s. Well, a new report out today finds vehicle thefts are down across the country. The report from anti-fraud group Equité Association says that the number of auto thefts over the first half of this year was down 10% from the same period last year. It says that is getting back to pre-pandemic levels. A shortage of new vehicles during the COVID-19 pandemic led to a big spike in thefts. The group says that luxury vehicles are still being targeted and their profits are still being used to fund organized crime.
9: With every efficiency becomes to the consumer, it becomes vulnerabilities. And basically every vehicle that has a key fob, keyless ignition, keyless start is vulnerable. And they can steal it within relative ease. Within 20, 30 seconds, they can steal a vehicle. So making that vehicle harder to steal right now, we're looking at a standard that's 2007. Transport Canada's currently undergoing a modernization of that, looking at other nations' best practices. And that would be one of the critical pieces to make that vehicle harder to steal in the first place.
0: Despite the drop, an Angus Reid survey commissioned by Equité Association found that a majority of Canadians reported feeling that their vehicle's anti-theft technology isn't as robust as it should be. 4:43, this is Toronto's breaking news, CP24. We continue to follow some developing news out of Scarborough, where emergency crews are battling a house fire. We leave you with a live look from Chopper 24. We'll have the latest after the break.
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0: are following breaking news out of Scarborough, where emergency crews are fighting a house fire in the area of Broadbridge Drive and East Avenue. Here's a live look from Chopper 24. We'll have the latest on this story coming up. The cost of building the Ontario subway line has more than tripled and could soar even higher. We're following the latest details and reaction. Gas prices expected to jump again tomorrow by about 6 cents. Diesel expecting to see an increase as well. And stay with CP24 for more on these stories and further details. You can head to CP24.com and the CP24 app. We continue to follow developments this hour from Scarborough, where emergency crews are on the scene of a house fire. Here's a live look from Chopper 24. Once again, this is in the area of Broadbridge Drive and East Avenue. The call came in at around 3:15. Toronto Fire say that the main body of the fire was initially knocked down, but then extended to the roof and attic. No reports of any injuries. Once again, these are live pictures of Toronto Fire Service trying to knock down this fire, which appears to have moved to the attic. We're going to have a lot more on this developing story throughout the afternoon. Meanwhile, crews continue to battle more than 150 wildfires across Ontario, but officials say that the situation is slowly improving. There are 108 active wildfires still burning in northwestern Ontario alone. Of those, 10 are still considered out of control, 6 are being held, 7 are under control, and the rest are being observed. Provincial Minister has provided an update on the situation today.
1: We are making steady progress with fewer fires burning out of control and more people returning to their communities. So as of this morning, there are 152 active fires across the province. Of those, 12 are not under control at this time. And since our last update, an additional 84, so that's 84 on top of the 80 that we announced just a short week ago, have been declared out. So great news.
0: Opposition parties continue to call for a public inquiry into the province's wildfire response.
2: It's really important to understand the significance of what's happened in these communities in northwestern Ontario, and also very important that the government provide answers and that they ensure that there's full transparency and accountability here so that we can be better prepared in the future. And that means a full and public inquiry.
3: If you're spending more than $200 million a year, and you're budgeting 150, and you know it, how is that a plan? Right? We know that the climate is changing. We know these fires have been getting continually worse. We've had the biggest season ever, biggest fire ever. And so, you know, right now the focus should be on ensuring that people get back into their homes when they can, is helping people who've lost everything, and fighting the fires that are still there. And so, the government needs to have a better plan, and not giving enough resource to it at the beginning is the biggest problem.
0: Northwestern Ontario and a small portion of northeastern Ontario remain under a restricted fire zone, which means no open air burning, including campfires, is allowed. With food insecurity at unprecedented levels, volunteers at a Toronto charity are coming together to help food banks during emergencies like flooding or wildfires. Global Medic volunteers packaged more than 1,600 food hampers that will be sent to food banks in Ontario. Raul Singh says demand often goes up during emergencies like the recent flooding in the Niagara region, and they want to get these hampers sent out so that they will be available when needed.
4: You think of people impacted by flooding in Niagara, you're going to see an increase in food bank usage, right? It only makes sense, you know, if you lost your job in the factory because it was flooded, or the restaurant was closed because it was flooded, you're going to lose income. Or you're a senior on a fixed income, people may think you're wealthy because you own your house, but you bought it 60 years ago, you still got to pay the bills, and now you got a flooded basement. You either pay to buy the supplies to clean it, even if you do it yourself, or you got to pay someone to do it, you're going to be out money. And when people are out money, we see food banks increase their usage.
0: Global Medic is also helping the wildfire situation in northern Ontario and BC. Singh says hundreds of fire skids that turn a pickup truck into a fire truck have been sent out to help volunteer firefighters trying to protect communities. This is Toronto's breaking news, CP24. We'll have the latest traffic update with Adra. That's coming up next.
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4: Well, you know, we're dealing with a laundry list of problems, so I'll get right to them. Major issues involving a collision and a rollover happening on the westbound 401 in the collector lanes on the approach to Keele. So we have the two right lanes that are out following this collision. Vehicle that rolled is still on its roof, and that's really impacting the drive. From this point, the delays continue on the 401 West on the approach to Dixon Martin Grove. Looks like we're dealing with this collision blocking two lanes. So because of both of these issues, traffic at a standstill from before McCowan. Eastbound 401, unfortunately, these problems refuse to clear eastbound to 401 Express through Avenue Road. It is a stall. It's been there for 3 hours now. So right lane and shoulder is occupied. Further east on the 401, multi-vehicle collision still on the go. Eastbound 401 just past Morningside in the Express. It is those two right lanes that are off limits. If you're traveling towards the northbound 400, stall does have the left lane and shoulder blocked on the approach to Finch Avenue. And on the eastbound 403, some fantastic news, at least if you're coming out of Burlington. So eastbound 403, just on the approach to King Road, we had a collision. It wasn't the three left lanes. It cleared. Fortunately, we had problems brand new on the eastbound 403, this time at Waterdown Road. Separate problem, it is a collision that is taking out the left lane. And on city streets, we saw this collision on Ellesmere right at Morningside. I'll send it back to you, Jamie.
5: Thank you so much, Adjua. Right now it's 4:53. This is Toronto's breaking news, CP24. We want to leave you with pictures of a house fire in Scarborough. According to Toronto Fire, this has been upgraded to a three-alarm fire. There are over 30 crews on site right now. We'll have a lot more on this developing story after the break.

0: I've been playing baseball my entire life. I mean, my earliest memories are hitting a wiffle ball with my dad in the basement, out in the backyard. You know, I remember I fired my first strike. I'll never forget that feeling.
1: Max Scherzer has done it again!
0: I grew up in St. Louis, so I was a diehard Cardinals fan. And being a Cardinals fan at that point in time in the 90s, Ozzie Smith. You know, you go to a game, you're not going to see him make a good play. You're going to get to see Ozzie make a great play. Right around the All-Star break last year, you know, my thumb was killing me. Really close to walking away from the game a couple times. I had a piano in my condo, and so I just wanted to teach the kids how to play the piano a little bit. And the effort to try to show them how to play the piano, I learned a couple songs. I walked away after that, like, oh, my fingers, like, they're really sore. So I just kind of kept chasing it and playing more and more and more, and then all of a sudden my thumb pain was gone. That was my secret weapon. You know, I had done every treatment, every cortisone shot, you name it, and this was the only thing that worked.
2: Scherzer pitching well.
0: Oh man, when Bert wrote that letter and we opened up and saw that, that tugged at all of our hearts, you know, both, you know, my wife and I. And we kind of all had that same feeling. What she wrote, she just wrote it in the best way possible. The heartbreak of how 2025 ended to wanting to be back with Toronto to continue to play here, to all the great things I do with my kids, you know, going to the aquarium, going to CN Tower. You know, she just was able to incorporate it in a way that touched everybody's heart.
3: 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If your world is to survive, I must light the way.
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12: Crews are at the scene of a house fire in the east end of Scarborough.
13: The budget for building the Ontario line is ballooning. Metrolinx blaming supply chain and trade disruptions.
12: And new numbers show that vehicle thefts are down across Canada.
13: And the roller coaster continues at the pumps. This time, the price is going up overnight.
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0: Good evening, I'm Phil Perkins.
1: I'm Liz Weston. Welcome to Live at 5. At this time, we're following developments from Scarborough. That's where emergency crews are on scene of a house fire. We're going to take a live look. This is Chopper 24 over the scene on Broadbridge Drive in the area of Lawrence and Port Union. The call came in around 3:15. It's escalated to a second alarm call. No reports of any injuries, and stay with us for the very latest on this.
0: And Toronto police are continuing their highest level search for a missing woman who was last seen in the Bermondsey and Eglinton area about 3 days ago. Here's CP24's Steve Ryan joining us for the ongoing search for 63-year-old Anne Marie. Steve.
2: Yeah, Phil and Liz, there are three levels of search. Number one being your highest priority, and typically a number one search is called for if you have somebody who's elderly and is missing, somebody who's very young and is missing, if they are vulnerable, if they're incapable of taking care of themselves, if you suspect foul play, or in a case like this where it is uncharacteristic for a person to just not come home, not return phone calls, not use their bank card. And this appears to be the situation now with the 63-year-old woman who goes by Anne Marie. She was last seen on Saturday, August the 8th, in the area where we are right now, Bermondsey and Eglinton. Hasn't been heard from. Nobody has seen her since that time. So now they are, the police that is, are designating this as a level one search that allows for the police to use as many resources as deemed necessary by the search manager to help find this 63-year-old and return her safely to her family. There is a command post set up here at this location, and earlier today we spoke with Toronto Police, and here's what they told us.
3: So a level one search, it's the highest priority search that we have for missing people. It involves as many resources as we require, for example, canine, the mounted unit. We have our missing persons unit here to help. We also have our experts from emergency management to help with any ground search that might take place. So it's an escalation that allows us to access as many resources as we need.
2: Now, regardless of the resources that the police are able to put into the search, they certainly can use the assistance of the public. The police have been asking people to have a look at the photograph that they released of 63-year-old Anne Marie. If you've seen her, or you may have possibly saw her in the past in your travels within the last couple of days, do provide all that information to police, and they'll follow up with every lead. I'll set it back to the desk.

0: That's being done, like here on Queen Street, by the way, is in a city that's been here for 200 years, that also has a lot of infrastructure underground that needs to be avoided. And even in the original cost estimates, that was originally, like you said, $11 billion. But even then, when they were looking at these extensive needs for this project, there's been more and more that's come to it that they've come to realize is just going to make it that much more expensive. And by the way, when we talk about $34 billion, CEO Michael Lindsay also saying that that might not ultimately be how high the costs go. Listen to the CEO of Metrolinx now.
1: When the Ontario Line began as a project, we lived in a different world in respect of major capital project delivery, which I think you would agree. We've experienced one of the worst supply chain shocks in the last several decades, trade uncertainty. But I can tell you that the direct costs of every single item on the Ontario Line are competitively bid, and we progressively develop these projects with our partners precisely because we want to have that kind of line item scrutiny onto costs.
0: Now, all of the opposition parties at Queen's Park, the opponents of the PC government, have jumped on this very quickly, not saying that a relief line shouldn't be built, but questioning, well, the resolve in doing it. Listen to this.
2: This is a government and, frankly, Metrolinx, an agency that have never seemed to be able to come in on time or on budget. Metrolinx, all of the projects that Metrolinx oversees are public-private partnerships, P3s. This is something we have indicated for many years, have warned, is more costly and less efficient for the taxpayer. And once again, we see the results here. Money is going into a lot of private companies instead of into public services. And Metrolinx, frankly, and the government need to provide some answers and accountability here.
0: Now, once again today, the premier putting out on social media that his government is doing historic spending when it comes to public infrastructure and public transit. They often talk about $70 billion. That updated number would be now $94 billion if we're adding the extra for this new Ontario Line's cost, Liz and Phil. That being said, when we talk about historic as well, this would also be the most expensive subway project ever in Canadian history, based on how much the cost is believed to be as of now. Back to you.
3: Okay, thanks for that update. CP24's Andrew Brennan.
4: Speaking of transit, the province marking a milestone in the construction of the Eglinton Crosstown West extension. Most of the 9.2-kilometer extension from Mount Dennis to Renfort Drive will be underground, and tunneling is now complete. Excavation on a 6.3-kilometer portion of the line from Scarlet Road to Renfort Drive wrapped up 2 years ago, and now work on twin 500-meter tunnels from Mount Dennis Station to Jane Street is done.
5: This milestone brings us one step closer to extending Line 5 another 9.2 kilometers west into Mississauga. That means that commuters will have nearly 30 kilometers of continuous rapid transit along Eglinton Avenue. That connects communities like Scarborough, Midtown Toronto, Mississauga along one line.
4: Excavation on four stations for the extension began last month.
3: Let's stick with transportation, shall we, and check on the commute with CB24 traffic specialist Adjoa and Sia Yebwa. What kind of day are we having on this Tuesday afternoon?
6: Well, traffic's moving at a snail's pace, Liz. We are dealing with so many problems that are happening, significant issues happening into Mississauga. This is on the westbound 403. Just as you make your way past Mavis, you have the end of the on-ramp and the two right lanes of the highway that are blocked. So it looks like it's just the left and the HOV lane getting by backups from the 401. 401, really not the best place to be. So many issues happening. We'll start on the westbound of 401, just on the approach to Keele. Can't see it, but one vehicle involved in this multi-vehicle collision was on its roof. Looks like the fire crew is blocking it. They're trying to get it upright, hook it up to tow, and get it off the highway. Then further west on the 401, on the approach to Dixon Martin Grove, so two right lanes blocked following a collision. If you're on the flip side, eastbound of 401 in the express, just through Avenue Road, this issue started at about 1:30. Still with us, stalled vehicle blocking the right lane and shoulder, then a collision further east on the 401 in the express just past Morningside. Collision involving a truck is blocking the two right lanes.
7: 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Enjoy the journey with a stress-free commute.
6: Well, sending it over now to Samantha TC at the TTC Transit Control Center on this very busy Tuesday. Samantha checking in to see if there are any issues happening on TTC.

0: Thanks so much, Ajwa. So things are moving well for us while we head into the 5 o'clock hour. We're not seeing any major service disruptions on any of our subway or LRT lines. So if you are headed into any of those stations, it should be a smooth commute for you there. If you were lucky enough to snag some tickets tonight to that Usher and Chris Brown concert over at Rogers Stadium, the easiest way to get there is by subway. We have ramped up service on both lines 1 and 2 tonight. And if you are traveling there, make sure to take line 1 over to Downsview Park Station. That one is the closest walk over to that Rogers Stadium area. Another couple options for you are Wilson or Shepherd West, other short walks over to that stadium area. Now, we are expecting large crowds of fans in and around the Downsview Park area, so if you are traveling on any bus routes near there, make sure to leave yourself some extra travel time as we are seeing some traffic through the area. Now, when you are headed home late tonight after the concert, make sure to keep that ticket handy. That does double as your free ride home. Thanks to Live Nation, all you need to do is show that ticket over to any of our staff at the Downsview Park, Shepherd West, or Wilson stations, and from there you'll get access to the subway. Now, just a reminder for those that are going to be traveling late night, we will have a planned subway closure starting at 1 a.m. This is on line 1 between the Lawrence West and St. George stations for some track work going on there. Now, shuttle buses will be running and regular subway service will start up again tomorrow morning at 6 a.m. Now, that's it from us. I'll send it back to you both.
1: Okay, thanks for that, TTC. Samantha, TC.
2: Yeah, speaking of transit, if you are driving around, though, you might want to fill up today before the price of the pumps jump up overnight. Right now, they're expected to climb around 6 cents a liter tomorrow. That's according to the Canadians for Affordable Energy president, Dan McTagg. Now, that'll bring the average cost to around $1.69 in the GTHA. McTagg is also forecasting diesel will go up 12 cents a liter. That'll reach $2.21. The expected hike comes as the price of oil is increasing due to the latest impasse and efforts to end the U.S.-Iran war.
3: There is no doubt that this has been the wildest ride in energy prices we've ever seen. Worse than 2008, I might add. A lot of stuff back then. But it's not that it's up and down. It's up and down rather radically. I mean, we're going up 6 cents a liter tomorrow, 168.9. Diesel's going up 12 cents a liter, 220.9. Now, we've seen these numbers before, but, you know, the anticipation of prices going up and down, I think, is pretty critical because it's going to save people a lot of money. But this time, it's a little different. You know, we don't have this midweek declaration by President Trump that things are getting better. There's a deal just around the corner or a response by Iran that maybe there might be a cessation of hostilities.
2: McTagg says the Strategic Petroleum Reserve in the U.S. has dropped below 300 million barrels for the first time since the 80s.
1: And a new report card out today finds vehicle thefts are down across the country. The report from anti-fraud group Equité Association says the number of auto thefts over the first half of this year was down 10% from the same period last year. It says that it's getting back to pre-pandemic levels. A shortage of new vehicles during the COVID-19 pandemic led to a big spike in thefts. The group says luxury vehicles are still being targeted and their profits are still being used to fund organized crime.
4: When you look at Ontario and Quebec, particularly the GTA, really they have three things going against them. There's the high population of Ontario, the high number of targeted vehicles that the organized crime groups really want, and their proximity to the Port of Montreal and the eastern ports. So those three things really really make it easy pickings for these organized crime groups to stay local, stay in Ontario.
1: And despite the drop, an Angus Reid survey commissioned by Equité Association found a majority of Canadians reported feeling their vehicle's anti-theft technology isn't as robust as it should be.
2: Well, today, Mayor of Canada Brad Bradford promised to remove the bike lanes on Bloor West from South Kingsway to Resurrection Road if he's elected.
5: That's a commitment. That's not a review. That's not a pilot. That's not a study that's going to sit on the shelf for years. They are coming out, and I will direct staff to get that done within the first year. This community has waited long enough to get its Main Street back. I want to offer something to the folks who ride bikes in the city of Toronto, because in a city of 3 million people, we are going to have bike lanes, and we are going to have cycling infrastructure, and that's important, and we should. We're going to build you something better.
2: Bradford acknowledged during his news conference this morning that he voted for the Bloor West bike lanes to be installed in the first place, but he says once they were built and feedback was brought in, they realized that they got it wrong. He says that his plan for bike lanes will include building them on parallel roads and residential side streets and not main arteries. It is 5:14, feels like 31. Watch live at 5.
1: Now, the early numbers are in over how much traffic crossed that Gordie Howe International Bridge during its first 5 days of operation. We'll tell you the numbers just ahead.
6: What do you think is going on?
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0: A Toronto jeweler accused of laundering money for a drug trafficking ring allegedly led by former Canadian Olympic snowboarder will not fight extradition south of the border. Roland Sokolovsky's lawyer says his client appeared in court today and formally consented to being extradited to the U.S. He says agreeing to extradition is not an admission of wrongdoing. The U.S. Justice Department alleges Sokolovsky served as a bank for a criminal enterprise allegedly run by Ryan Wedding. He's accused of laundering hundreds of millions of dollars through his Diamond Czar jewelry business.
1: Well, crews continue to battle more than 150 wildfires across Ontario, but officials say the situation is getting better slowly. There are 108 active wildfires still burning in northwestern Ontario alone. Of those, 10 are still considered out of control, 6 are being held, 7 are under control, and the rest are being observed. Provincial ministers had this to say today.
2: We are making steady progress with fewer fires burning out of control and more people returning to their communities. So as of this morning, there are 152 active fires across the province. Of those, 12 are not under control at this time. And since our last update, an additional 84, so that's 84 on top of the 80 that we announced just a short week ago, have been declared out. So great news.
3: The Provincial Emergency Operations Centre remains fully activated, with dedicated staff working around the clock to support impacted communities and coordinate provincial assistance. As of August 11th, 14 communities have been evacuated, 6 communities have returned home, and 1 community is in the process of returning their members home. Approximately 1,150 evacuees remain in host communities across the province.
0: Opposition parties continue to call for a public inquiry into the province's wildfire response.
4: It's really important to understand the significance of what's happened in these communities in northwestern Ontario, and also very important that the government provide answers and that they ensure that there's full transparency and accountability here so that we can be better prepared in the future. And that means a full and public inquiry.
5: Here's the thing. We're not ready. And we're not ready because we don't have a plan. And we don't really have a plan because your budget's your plan. And if you continually budget less than you spend every year, it's not much of a plan. So is it any surprise that people are saying, we don't know what's going on? They're not communicating to us. The resources that we need aren't there. Because the government's scurrying to catch up. You have to be ready for an emergency. Nothing's perfect. But if you're spending more than $200 million a year, and you're budgeting $150 million, and you know it, how is that a plan?
0: Northwestern Ontario and a small portion of northeastern Ontario remain under a restricted fire zone, which means no open air burning, including campfires, is allowed.
1: Well, CTV News has learned that both Canadian and U.S. trade representatives are aiming to present a layout of a trade deal in front of President Trump days before the August 19th deadline.
6: How are you feeling about the talks today?
7: I feel great. I got a Dunkin' Donuts, a Tim Hortons, a layout of Ronald Reagan.
1: Well, this comes as Canada-U.S. Trade Minister Dominic LeBlanc is back in Washington for talks this week. LeBlanc met today with his U.S. counterpart, Jameson Greer, and says discussions remain ongoing. The Trump administration is threatening to impose 50% duties on a wide range of goods on August 19th. That includes Canadian wine, hockey sticks, and cement. The White House claims new tariffs are a response to discriminatory trade policies. And former Canadian ambassador to the U.S., David McNaughton, says that he's not convinced Trump is interested in making a deal with Ottawa.
8: The only person that's going to make the final deal is going to be the president, and I'm not sure that he's ready right now to do a comprehensive deal, which is really what the Canadian side wanted. I mean, I don't think we want to, you know, give a little bit here and then, you know, have him come back and threaten more tariffs. I think it's got to be a comprehensive deal that the prime minister's trying to get, but you never know with the President of the United States, as I found out for a few years.
1: Well, if the new U.S. tariffs are imposed, they would affect about $28 billion worth of Canadian imports.
0: and tens of thousands of drivers used a new crossing between Canada and the U.S. during the first days it was open. Stats Canada says there were about 37,000 inbound passenger trips to our country on the Gordie Howe International Bridge. That was during its first 5 days of operation. Nearly 19,000 Canadian residents used it to return from America, while about 18,000 American residents used it to enter Canada. Now, more than 4,000 commercial trucks also crossed into Canada on the bridge that connects Detroit and Windsor. And you know what? I would take the bridge just to see what it would be like.
1: It'd be really fun.
0: Looks really nice.
1: Great engineering right there. It is 521, 31 degrees. You're watching Live at 5.
0: And TFC is back. Toronto's MLS team getting ready to play its first game at home in more than 3 months.
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1: Welcome back. It's been a while. Toronto FC is getting ready to play their first game at home in more than 3 months. The team hit the practice pitch today as it gears up for Saturday's match at BMO Field against the New England Revolution. It's been Toronto Stadium forever. TFC hasn't played at the venue since May 9th due to a league-wide break for the FIFA World Cup. The Reds are currently in a 12-match winless streak.
24: I think being away is always, tough, I could say. You know, you always want to be playing home games, which we were grateful enough to have a bunch to start the year. But, I think the whole group is just very excited to get back to playing at BMO Field, you know.
25: We put ourselves in a position where now we're chasing points, but at the same time, I think this is a very different group. It's a new look squad, a lot of guys back healthy. Certainly confidence is a little bit higher given the way we're now looking in training, and even the past couple games, a little bit more positive takeaways. So doesn't deny the fact that these are very crucial games. I think that sets us up for the rest of the year. So anytime we play at home, yes, we're looking for 3 points.
0: And Toronto FC heads into this weekend's contest in 12th place in Major League Soccer's Eastern Conference with a mere 17 points.
1: Yeah, got to get all three. Try to do that back at home. It's 525, 28 degrees. You're watching Live at 5.
0: And we're getting a better idea of which stars will be in town for TIFF. Ooh, it's exciting. More ahead on that.
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1: Welcome back. Hudson Williams, Chris Rock, and Andrew Scott are among those set to take the stage at TIFF to talk about their careers as part of the In Conversation With series. Williams is at the film festival to debut the new Crave series, Yaga. TIFF says that the event with the 25-year-old actor is part of the Next Wave initiative, which spotlights the next wave of young talent. Rock, meanwhile, is set to talk about his latest movie, Misty Green, and Scott is at the festival to promote Elsinore. The 51st edition of TIFF runs from September 10th to 20th.
0: I did not like any of the titles of any of those movies.
1: No, it didn't really catch me.
0: I know, me neither.
1: That's okay. I'm sure they'll find out. Who are we? We need Richard Krause to break that all down. It's 528, 28 degrees. You're watching live at 5.
0: And let's take a live look from the Hotel X Toronto Skyline camera. It's a nice looking evening. We'll take a look at Toronto's top stories. That's next.
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0: Crews are at the scene of a house fire in the east end of Scarborough.
1: Well, the budget for building the Ontario line is ballooning. Metrolink's blaming supply chain and trade disruptions.
0: And new numbers show that vehicle thefts, they're down across the country.
1: And the roller coaster continues at the pumps. They're set to go up overnight.
0: This is Live at 5.

0: everybody. I'm Liz West.
1: And I'm Phil Perkins. You're watching Live at 5. Developments right now in Scarborough this hour. Emergency crews are on the scene of a house fire. Chopper 24 was over the home on Broadbridge Drive in the Lansdowne and Port Union area. The call came in around 3:15 in the afternoon and escalated to a third alarm. You can see the flames bursting through the roof right there, and firefighters were still pouring water on the home more than an hour and a half after responding to the call. This is a live look right now of what is left behind. You can see where those flames are bursting through and what's left behind. The entire roof just riddled with holes right now. They were using an aerial truck along with crews on the ground to ensure the fire was fully put out. No reports of any injuries right now. Stay with us for the very latest on this.
0: And there's been a huge jump in the estimated cost to build the Ontario Line subway. The original price tag, that was nearly $11 billion. But now, Metrolinx puts the price tag around $34 billion. And CP24's Andrew Brennan joins us live now with more details on this. What can you tell us, Andrew?
2: Well, Liz, Phil, this wasn't as much as the number is certainly a rather large one and a bit of a surprise to hear of today. It's not surprising to know that this is going to be much more expensive than originally was projected. We learned about 6 months ago that the cost, at least at that time, according to the according to Metrolinx, which is overseeing and also part of this project still, as it's being built through a private consortium, they did say it was going to be about $30 billion at that time. And this was a lot higher, even then, than the original 11 projected. But now, as we hear more about the potential, not just acquisitions of land, but also the inflation and supply chain challenges, according to CEO Michael Lindsay, this $34 billion projected price tag isn't necessarily even going to be the final cost for building this long-awaited relief line for the downtown core going out towards the east end of the city. Here's more from the CEO.
3: There is one last package of the Ontario line that still has to finalize its price through that same competitive process, and that's the elevated guideways and station component. Once we have that in hand, we will be able to stand back and do the math that you have done in your own head. But for what it's worth, it is absolutely true to say that the direct costs of these projects continue, whether it is fighter jets or transit or hospital or whatever it is, to go up. We take it very seriously, though, at Metrolinx, that we need to do everything we can to try to condition those costs and make our expenditures as efficient as they can be for taxpayers.
2: Now, from all the opposition parties at Queen's Park, this was something they immediately jumped on, not questioning whether or not Toronto needs a relief subway line for the downtown core, but questioning how it's being built and the ultimate costs.
4: The government needs to be upfront with people at the very beginning of these projects about what the cost is actually going to be. I think there is some reason to be concerned that perhaps the government isn't being realistic about what the cost of these projects is. But also, I think they need to take another look at the public-private partnership delivery of these projects. Does the fact that all of these private corporations are involved, does the fact that Metrolinx has 120 vice presidents right now, does that in any way impact, you know, these extreme cost overruns? Other jurisdictions seem to be able to build these projects on time and on budget, but somehow Ontario, under Doug Ford, the Conservatives, never.
2: Now, often the PC government does mention that they're putting historic amounts of money into the public transit. You can even see it on that blue sign right behind me, $70 million, historic amount. The premier said as much today as well. If you're adding the extra amount that we're talking about today, that would conceivably be $94 billion now. But I did mention before, guys, that this would be the most expensive subway project in Canadian history. And to give a comparison, if you go through all of Line 1, the extensions, and going back to the original unit part of it on Yonge Street in 1954, and you adjust with inflation to current 2026 dollars, it would cost, a good estimate would be about $12 billion. This is expected now to cost $34. Back to you.
1: Yeah, what is it, 88 F-35 jets, $27.7 billion. Thank you very much, Andrew.
0: Thank you for that, Andrew.
1: Well, the province is marking a milestone in the construction of the Eglinton Crosstown West Extension. Now, most of the 9.2 kilometer extension from Mount Dennis to Renfort Drive will be underground, and tunneling is now done. Excavation on a 6.3 kilometer portion of the line from Scarlet Road to Renfort Drive wrapped up 2 years ago, and now work on twin 500 meter tunnels from Mount Dennis Station to Jane Street is also done.
5: This milestone brings us one step closer to extending Line 5 another 9.2 kilometers west into Mississauga. That means that commuters will have nearly 30 kilometers of continuous rapid transit along Eglinton Avenue. That connects communities like Scarborough, Midtown Toronto, Mississauga along one line.
1: Okay, well, the excavation on four stations for the extension started last month. All right, let's take a look at traffic in terms of cars. Adrian's here. Yeah, boy, how's it looking?
6: Oh, you know, I haven't been really been able, it feels like, not been able to keep up with all the problems happening, Phil, but start with major issues, an update to problems happening on the 403 westbound. They're forcing traffic off at Mavis following a multi-vehicle collision that happened west of Mavis. So it's deceiving if you're just seeing this camera view. You see some lanes getting by. This was just the backlog of traffic. So it's all lanes that are blocked west of Mavis where traffic is being forced off the highway. In the interim, traffic is backed up onto the 401. Once this problem clears, hopefully we can keep you in the know. Then elsewhere, if your travels do take you up on the 401, looks like some of my cameras are out, but we had problems on the 401 westbound. Can show you these ones on the approach to Dixon Martin Grove. It is a collision that is blocking the two right lanes. And then on the 401, if you're headed on the eastbound side, we had problems in the express just on the approach to Morningside. That collision involving a transport, it did have the two right lanes blocked. Problems there have cleared. I'll just tell you about the other problems that are on the go. So on the westbound 401, in the collectors on the approach to Keele, right lane and shoulder blocked at the collision. And brand new problems on the QEW. It's on the Toronto Van QEW. Just as you make your way through Walker's line, it is a stalled vehicle blocking a live lane. And I'm going to send it over to Samantha TC at the TTC Transit Control Center for another look at transit. What's going on TTC-wise, Samantha?
7: Thanks so much, Ajwa. So still smooth sailing for us over on our rails. We're not seeing any major delays or disruptions on any of our subway or LRT lines if you are taking the subway this evening. Now, if you have tickets over at the Rogers Stadium tonight to see Usher and Chris Brown, we got you covered with plenty of service. We are running extra trains on both lines 1 and 2 tonight. And if you are taking the subway over to the venue, the best bet is to get off on line 1 at the Downsview Park station. From there, it's only about a 10-minute walk over to the venue. Other good options are also Wilson and Shepherd West stations. Now, if you do need an accessible connection, we are running a dedicated shuttle from the Wilson station over to Rogers Stadium before and after the show tonight. Now, when you're coming back at the end of the concert, make sure to keep that concert ticket handy, as thanks to Live Nation, we are offering free concert, or rather free rides home on the TTC after the show. All you need to do is show that ticket over to our staff at the Shepherd West, Downsview Park, or Wilson stations, and from there you'll get access to the subway. Now, when you're headed home tonight, just a reminder that on line 1 we will have a planned subway closure, but it's not going to start until 1 a.m. and that's in the area between Lawrence West and St. George stations for planned track work there. Now, shuttle buses will run to cover any stops missed by those subway trains, and regular service will start up again tomorrow morning at 6 a.m. Now, that's it from us. I'll send it back to you both.
1: Thank you very much for all those tips. That's the TTC, Samantha TC.
0: Now, you might want to top up your tank today ahead of another anticipated jump at the pumps, because the price of the pumps is expected to climb 6 cents a liter tomorrow. That's according to Canadians for Affordable Energy President Dan McTague. That will bring the average cost to just shy of $1.69 in the GTHA. Now, McTague is also forecasting diesel will rise 12 cents a liter to roughly $2.21. The expected hike comes as the price of oil is increasing. This is due to the latest impasse and efforts to end the U.S.-Iran war.
1: And a new report out today finds vehicle thefts are down across Canada. The report from anti-fraud group Equité Association says that the number of auto thefts over the first half of this year was down 10% from the same period last year. It says that it's getting back to pre-pandemic levels. A shortage of new vehicles during the pandemic led to a big spike in thefts. The group says luxury vehicles still being targeted and their profits are still being used to fund organized crime.
8: With every efficiency becomes, to the consumer, it becomes vulnerabilities. And basically every vehicle that has a key fob, keyless ignition, keyless start is vulnerable. And they can steal it within relative ease. Within 20, 30 seconds, they can steal a vehicle. So making that vehicle harder to steal. Right now, we're looking at a standard that's 2007. Transport Canada is currently undergoing a modernization of that, looking at other nations' best practices, and that would be one of the critical pieces to make that vehicle harder to steal in the first place.
1: And despite the drop, an Angus Reid survey commissioned by Equité found that a majority of Canadians reported feeling that their vehicle's anti-theft technology not as robust as it should be.
0: And today, mayoral candidate Brad Bradford promised to remove the bike lanes on Bloor from South Kingsway to Resurrection Road if he's elected. And during a news conference on Bloor this morning, Bradford acknowledged he voted for the bike lanes to be installed as a member of council, but he says it wasn't the right decision.
9: Some people are going to want me to double down on a bad take. They're going to want to double down on a decision that is not working. I will not do that. I am not going to be ideological in how I lead this city. So let me be crystal clear. This is not an agenda to rip out every bike lane in the city. A city of more than 3 million people is going to have bike lanes, and it should. But where we build them and how we build them matters. Some of them work really well, and I'd give you the example of Sherbourne. I would say Richmond, Adelaide. Those bike lanes work well. They serve a ton of cyclists. You have tens of thousands of commuters that are using them every day. But that is not the case here on Bloor West.
0: Bradford says if elected, he'll direct staff to remove the Bloor West bike lines within his first year in office. He says his plan for bike lanes will include building them on parallel roads and residential side streets, not the main arteries. And it is 5:43, 28 degrees out, feeling more like 31. This is Live at 5.
1: Well, the early numbers are in over how much traffic crossed the Gordie Howe International Bridge during its first 5 days of operation. We'll break those down.
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7: Welcome back. Crews continue to battle more than 150 wildfires across Ontario, but officials say the situation is slowly improving. There's 108 active wildfires still burning in northwestern Ontario alone. Of those, 10 are considered out of control, 6 being held, 7 under control. The rest are being observed. Provincial ministers provided an update today.
8: We are making steady progress with fewer fires burning out of control and more people returning to their communities. So as of this morning, there are 152 active fires across the province. Of those, 12 are not under control at this time. And since our last update, an additional 84, so that's 84 on top of the 80 that we announced just a short week ago, have been declared out. So great news.
9: The Provincial Emergency Operations Centre remains fully activated, with dedicated staff working around the clock to support impacted communities and coordinate provincial assistance. As of August 11th, 14 communities have been evacuated, 6 communities have returned home, and 1 community is in the process of returning their members home. Approximately 1,150 evacuees remain in host communities across the province.
10: And opposition parties continue to call for a public inquiry into the province's wildfire response.
11: We need it because we cannot trust this government to take responsibility or accountability. And we clearly, year after year, they do nothing to actually improve the situation on the ground. First Nations leaders have called for this public inquiry. We have called for this public inquiry. At this point, we aren't getting answers from the government. The government is hiding, for the most part, from the people, from the media. So I think the only way we're going to get proper answers is through a full and public inquiry.
10: And northwestern Ontario and a small portion of northeastern Ontario remain under a restricted fire zone, and that means no open-air burning, including campfires, is allowed.
7: Well, tens of thousands of drivers used a new crossing between Canada and the U.S. during the first days that it was open. Stats Canada says that there was around 37,000 inbound passenger trips to our country on the Gordie Howe International Bridge during its first 5 days of operation. Nearly 19,000 Canadian residents used it to return from the U.S., while about 18,000 American residents used it to enter Canada. More than 4,000 commercial trucks also crossed into Canada on the bridge connecting Detroit and Windsor.
10: And it's 5:48, 28 degrees right now. This is Live at 5.
7: After the break, the new updated cost of the Ontario line, we're going to break it down and compare it to other new rail being built around the globe.
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10: More now on our top story. There's been a huge jump in the estimated cost to build the Ontario Line subway. The original price tag was nearly $11 billion. Now Metrolinx puts the price tag at around three times that.
7: Yeah, for more, we're joined by Shoshana Sachs. She's an associate professor at the Canada Research Chair in Sustainable Infrastructure at the University of Toronto. $34 billion. When you heard that price tag, and it's only going to go up, that's what the head of Metrolinx says. What were your first thoughts?
17: That makes it one of the most expensive transit projects in the world ever.
7: And for 15 kilometers, comparing that to other new rail being built all over the world, what does that say about how we're getting this done?
17: It says that we're doing it the expensive way and also the slow way. And projects in North America have been about $1 billion a kilometer many times before, and we always thought that was very expensive, but more than $2 billion a kilometer is really getting up there. If you look at websites or databases that track transit costs, that makes it really one of the top most expensive in the world.
10: And Shoshana, I want to ask about how we handle transit here in the GTHA. The fact that we went for many decades not really building anything, and now we're trying to catch up fast and furious. There's other countries around the world or other cities in those countries that have really consistently built transit. How much does that affect the cost of doing this?
17: It has a big expense that we're constantly trying to relearn how to build transit, that we're scaling up our capacity and then letting it disperse and then scaling up and letting it disperse. Early in my career, I worked on the construction of transit, and it had been the first time we were building something in more than a decade, and we all had to relearn how to do it together. It's much better if you keep building consistently, then you have the market, you have the skills, you have the equipment, and it makes things much cheaper. So we should not stop after the Ontario Line. We should take advantage and build regularly so we don't constantly have to pay these inflated prices.
7: And they're saying a big part of this is, you know, the supply chain disruptions like that, but isn't that a global situation that we're all dealing with? And we're seeing other projects around the world, for instance in Paris, 200 kilometer new rail, that's at $56 billion. Are we missing the point? Are we doing something wrong?
17: Well, part of it is that we went early and enthusiastically with numbers that were never right, right? It was never going to be $11 billion. It was never going to be ready by 2027. To sell that project, the province claimed they could do it faster and cheaper than was reasonable, even from the beginning, as part of a way for justifying canceling at the time the downtown relief line. So the original numbers were always wrong. which of course inflates now that we're having to pay the dollars. The gap in between expectation and reality is big. Part of it is also underground, right? If you compare to above ground rail, that's always going to be cheaper. But we do a huge amount of outsourcing. We have bought in very enthusiastically over the last two decades in Ontario that it's cheaper and better if we let the private sector build it and we do these public-private partnerships. And while it seemed on paper 20 years ago like that was going to be a good idea, it has clearly proven that it isn't. And many places around the world are returning to having more control, more skill, more design within the government itself to control costs.
7: Shoshana Sachs with the University of Toronto. Thanks so much. I do appreciate your expertise. I wish we could speak longer, but I do appreciate your time, though.
10: We're over budget. It's 5:55, and it is 28 degrees right now. This is Live at 5.
7: Hey, TFC is back, and you can take Transit to watch them play on Saturday. They're back at BMO Field for the first time in more than 3 months.
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0: Back is football fever still here. Toronto FC is getting ready to play their first home game in more than 3 months. The team hit the pitch today for practice ahead of Saturday's match at BMO Field against the New England Revolution. TFC hasn't played at BMO since May 9th after the league-wide break for the FIFA World Cup. The Reds are currently in the middle of a 12-match winless streak.
1: I think being away is always, I guess, tough, I could say. You know, you always want to be playing home games, which we were grateful enough to have a bunch to start the year. But, I think the whole group is just very excited to get back to playing at BMO Field. You know,
2: we put ourselves in a position where now we're chasing points. But at the same time, I think this is a very different group. It's a new look squad, a lot of guys back healthy. Certainly confidence is a little bit higher given the way we're now looking in training, and even the past couple of games a little bit more positive takeaways. So doesn't deny the fact that these are very crucial games. I think that sets us up for the rest of the year. So anytime we play at home, yes, we're looking for 3 points.
3: Toronto FC heads into this weekend's contest, as you know, in 12th place in Major League Soccer's Eastern Conference. They've got a mere 17 points. I hope they get some perks.
0: Yes,
3: out of the
0: go.
3: FIFA being there. It is 5:59, 28 degrees. This is Toronto's breaking news, CB24.
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0: New York Times say he was transported to another smaller aircraft in a catering truck. The reports indicate the secret operation was prompted by an Iranian assassination threat against the U.S. president.
1: Coming up, Trump's executive order calling for fewer childhood vaccinations sparks international criticism. What health experts are saying about the revised recommendations.
2: And I'm Pat Foran. Coming up on Consumer Alert, it's one of the most important things you can do for your vehicle, getting the oil changed on time. A woman who changed the oil herself on her new car now has engine problems, and her warranty claim has been denied. All of that story, that's just ahead.
3: And it was a solid day of sunshine right across the GTA, and that's going to continue as we head in towards the end of the week with a few spotty showers here and there. Overall, as we wrap up our day, absolutely stunning. So if you want to get out and get active, you can. It's a little cooler now. As we make our way through the rest of our day, we're holding on at a fairly comfortable point. Hamilton, the hot spot for our day today. Coming up, I'll have a full look at your long-range forecast. We'll take a look at your midweek temperatures and what we can expect as we head in towards the weekend. All those details coming up after the break.
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18: There's new guidance on administering childhood vaccines in the United States, driven by the president.
19: Among the directives from Donald Trump, how many vaccines kids should be given and when. But medical experts on both sides of the border say the move will likely lead to fewer full immunizations and more hospitalizations. CTV's health reporter Pauline Chan has a reaction.
20: Calling it the gold standard of childhood immunizations, Trump signed an executive order to reduce the number of shots children in the U.S. receive.
21: A vaccination thing looks like the size of a bottle of soda poured into a little child's body.
20: Medical experts say this is one of the inaccuracies in Trump's comments.
22: We don't have good medical evidence for a lot of the changes that were suggested in the U.S. document.
20: Trump calls for RSV protection to be given only to high-risk babies, but...
22: We know that most of the hospitalizations are in healthy infants, not in high-risk infants.
20: Similarly, Dr. Vivian Brown says meningitis occurs more in healthy teens, not high-risk groups. In addition, Trump wants to split the measles, mumps, and rubella vaccine, given in one shot now in Canada and the U.S.
21: For example, at 1 year, you should have five separate visits for vaccines rather than getting them all in the same day.
22: Previous research is that parents are unlikely to finish vaccine programs when they have to come back over and over again.
20: Doctors say there's no medical benefit to splitting the vaccine. And while money may be saved with fewer shots given, Brown says fewer vaccinations will lead to more hospitalizations down the road.
23: This doesn't have the force of law. What he's basically doing is saying to the state should look into this and try and implement this. But I think states will ignore this.
20: But the U.S. position will affect Canadians, and not just by increasing questions and confusion about vaccines.
24: If you have that amount of mixing of populations where one group is systematically less vaccinated and protected, they become a vector to bring disease into Canada. I think this is a further strong argument for strengthening vaccine capacity and use in Canada, because that's how you protect against this.
20: And if Canadians have vaccine questions, Dr. Brown says talk to your healthcare provider. Pauline Chan, CTV News.
18: The full slate of films for this year's Toronto International Film Festival has now been released. The 51st edition of TIFF will include 293 titles. There will also be special presentations, including the festival's In Conversation With series. Hudson Williams, Andrew Scott, and Chris Rock are among the stars to take the stage. Williams is at the festival to debut the new Crave series, Yaga. Crave is a division of Bell Media, as is CTV. Tim says the event with the 25-year-old actor is part of the Next Wave initiative, which spotlights young talent. Rock, meanwhile, is set to speak on his latest film, Misty Green, and Scott is at TIFF to promote Elsinore. The 51st edition of the Toronto International Film Festival runs September 10th to the 20th. Well, this summer, more people have been getting screen time the old-fashioned way at the movie theater.
19: Canada's largest theater company, Cineplex, announced its highest second quarter revenue in history with nearly 13 million moviegoers. CTV's Heather Wright now on a big season at the box office.
0: I'm Spider-Man.
2: Summer blockbusters are shattering records. Spider-Man broke the North American record for an opening weekend, bringing in $360 million U.S. at the box office. While Christopher Nolan's epic The Odyssey has officially become the highest grossing IMAX release of all time. The two films giving a boost to movie theaters.
3: It's better if you go to the cinema because there's so many people. They're like, you can feel the emotions through the, you know, other audience as well.
2: The North American box office has officially topped $4 billion this summer, according to analytics company Rentrak. The summer season is crucial for theaters, typically representing about 40% of the annual box office.
13: What is it about the big blockbusters that you at least want to see at the end of the theater?
14: I don't really know. It's just like more exciting.
25: This is just the second time post-COVID-19 pandemic that North American summer box office numbers have hit the $4 billion mark. It's a benchmark that was routinely hit pre-pandemic.
2: And the hope for theaters is that this is not just a blip, but rather a sustained return to seeing movies on big screens, devoid of the distractions that come with watching from home.
26: I think that we are going to see people going back to theaters. I think that in some way may depend on what movies get released, but there's all these like little ones coming out of left field that are really grabbing people's attention.
25: And with a few weeks still to go until the Labor Day long weekend closes out the summer movie season, insiders say it's quite likely that this summer is the most profitable one for the movie industry since 2019.
19: CTV's Heather Wright reporting. After the break, a high-stakes takeover bid as a U.S. pot giant eyes a Canadian competitor.
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6: A new kingpin could soon rule the international cannabis trade as Curaleaf sets its sights on a Canadian company. And tonight we're hearing reaction from that company. BNN Bloomberg's Lindsay Biscaya has more.
7: Aurora Cannabis is in the crosshairs of U.S. giant Curaleaf, which is intending to launch an unsolicited takeover bid. The $4 per share offer was going straight to investors after reports that Aurora's board refused to engage in private talks. In a statement this afternoon, though, Aurora says, contrary to the reports, its lead director corresponded with Curaleaf CEO as recently as last month. Aurora says it does plan to form a special committee of independent directors to consider the proposal. The offer comes as Aurora grapples with mounting headwinds, particularly in its Canadian medical and consumer cannabis segment. At one point today, shares of Aurora shot up more than 20%. And here are the closing numbers for the day. The Canadian dollar is up to 71.82. West Texas Intermediate also finished the day higher, up to 83.20 a barrel. Western Canadian Select is up to 65.81. And it was yet another record high for the TSX today, closing at 36,475 points. Those are your business headlines. I'm Lindsay Biscaya.
8: The Toronto Blue Jays looking for another win tonight against a resurgent American League East rival.
9: Fly ball to right field, hit pretty well. Abreu going back, turning, watching, and it's gone.
8: The Jays won last night's series opener against Boston, 2-1. Toronto has won four of its last six games and sits 3.5 back of a wild card spot. The Red Sox have soared up the standings but lost their last three. Dylan Cease gets the start tonight.
6: Toronto FC is preparing to play its first home match in over 3 months this weekend. The team was on the practice pitch today, getting ready for Saturday night's game against the New England Revolution. TFC last played at BMO Field on May 9th, not long after there was a league-wide break for the FIFA World Cup. So Toronto had to play their matches elsewhere. The venues included Soldier Field in Chicago and Yankee Stadium in New York. But now the players are glad to finally be back home.
10: I think being away is always, I guess, tough, I could say. You know, you always want to be playing home games, which we were grateful enough to have a bunch to start the year. But, I think the whole group is just very excited to get back to playing at BMO Field.
11: It'll be important, for sure, whether it's home or away. I mean, we put ourselves in a position where now we're chasing points. But at the same time, I think this is a very different group. It's a new-look squad, a lot of guys back healthy. Certainly confidence is a little bit higher given the way we're now looking in training and even the past couple games, a little bit more positive takeaways.
6: TFC is currently 12th in the Eastern Conference with 16 regular season matches left. 8 of those are at home.
8: The King's Plate is also on Saturday, and we now know who the early pick is to win the 167th edition of the Thoroughbred race. This is Luster, and she has been installed as the even money favorite. The 3-year-old filly will top the 12-horse field in the first jewel of Canada's Triple Crown at Woodbine Racetrack, but Luster had the last pick of today's draw and was left with the rail. The Woodbine Oaks winner will try to become the first since 2022 to capture both races in the same year. The $1 million King's Plate is North America's oldest continuous stakes race. For tickets and info, fans can visit kingsplate.com.
6: Just ahead, they've got a mountain to climb, challenging each other and sending a message. We catch up with a pair prepping for a faraway mission, raising money along the way.
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35: With every step they take, Laurent and Lori Pincy are building something special.
36: We are climbing Mount Kilimanjaro.
37: It's basically the top mountains in Africa.
35: On this seemingly endless staircase along the escarpment, the couple are training to climb Mount Kilimanjaro in Tanzania, a show of solidarity with those they serve.
36: I work with clients every day who face adversity, who have challenges, who to me seem to climb many mountains.
35: Together, they own Pillars of Wellness in Burlington, focused on integrated healthcare like physiotherapy and counseling. And with this climb, they're raising money to donate to the Center for Addiction and Mental Health.
37: The top of the mountain, the rooftop of Kilimanjaro, is 5,895 meters. So we thought that it'd be a great alignment to put our goal to $5,895.
35: The nearly 6 kilometer climb takes 5 days and then 2 more to hike back down. But they say it's about more than the money raised. It's about reminding those they work with.
36: We can do hard things. We can challenge each other. We can struggle. We can succeed. We can be resilient.
35: The couple leave on September 22nd and have already raised $1,200. But they want to build a sense of community.
37: We want to do that for everybody that are climbing mountain on their own.
36: For all those people out there that are struggling every day, you're not alone with that. Reach out to your friends, to your family, get support.
35: Hoping those who may be climbing their own mountain will continue to the top. Sean Lee Thong, CTV News.
6: It might be a little warm to do a climb today, but Jess, before you go, just let us know what is going on this evening. Because I know a lot of people may want to go for a walk when it's cooler this evening.
0: Yeah. We just saw someone who's going by on a bike ride. They stopped to say hello, and I said it's a beautiful night to get out and get active. If you're not a fan of the heat during the day, this really is the sweet spot around now to get out and do your activities if you have that as an option to you. But we have a very seasonal night ahead of us, just above by about 2 degrees, but still very comfortable out there. Now, temperature-wise, as we step in towards the day tomorrow, we do cool down just a little, but it stays fairly seasonal. We're looking over the next 7 days, 24 for your day tomorrow, but the humidex has it feeling like 29 with some spotty showers possible in the morning and in the evening. But looking ahead to that weekend, it's pretty nice. Reporting live, I'm Jess. I'll send things back inside.
8: 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That's it for us, but you can catch Omar Sajidina tonight at 11 for CTV National News, followed by Zoraida Almond with our next local newscast at 11:30.
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8: For Jessica Smith and the whole team here at CTV News, thanks for watching. 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
6: Take care.

0: The budget for building the Ontario line is ballooning. Metrolinx blaming supply chain and trade disruptions. A boy and a man are in life-threatening condition after a multi-vehicle crash on the 403 between Mavis and Erin Mills Parkway. And crews are at the scene of a large house fire in the east end of Scarborough. We'll tell you about that in a moment. It is 7 o'clock, feels like 30 degrees right now. You're watching Toronto's Breaking News, CP24. I'm Phil Perkins. Well, there has been a huge jump in the estimated cost to build the Ontario Line subway. The original price tag was nearly $11 billion. But now Metrolinx puts that price tag around $34 billion. CP24's Andrew Brennan joining us live outside one of the soon-to-be new Ontario Line stations, kind of breaking down all the numbers. Andrew.
1: Yeah, soon-ish, we'll say, Phil, because originally it was supposed to be done, according to the original announcement back in 2019. Next year, in 2027, it's probably going to be about a decade after that. The estimate right now is, I believe, 2034 or 35. But let's go through those numbers, and I know you've been talking a little bit about this in the Twitter sphere as well. It's hard to be able to give an amalgam for this project elsewhere, because if you're talking about other places around the world, there are different challenges and engineering and or, you know, when you come to appropriating land, there are different circumstances everywhere. When you look at this line here and what needs to be done, you're talking about 15 new stations under but close to 20 kilometers of track, a lot of it underground in a city that's over that is just over 200 years old with a lot of infrastructure in the way. That does present challenges. But as you mentioned, the original price tag for the Ontario line was slated to be $11 billion, 10.9, almost $11 billion. Now we're talking about $34 billion. And when we hear from the CEO of Metrolinx, for instance, Michael Lindsay, or if you hear, for instance, from the transportation minister about, as he always does describe it, historic investments in public transit and infrastructure, they say that the big problem, and this is also something that has been said before by the Premier, Doug Ford, is inflation. And we'll talk inflation in a sec, but the other big problem, according to Lindsay, is the supply chain to get everything here and get everything built. Here's more from the CEO of Metrolinx.
2: When the Ontario Line began as a project, we lived in a different world in respect of major capital project delivery, which I think you would agree. We've experienced one of the worst supply chain shocks in the last several decades, trade uncertainty. But I can tell you that the direct costs of every single item on the Ontario line are competitively bid, and we progressively develop these projects with our partners precisely because we want to have that kind of line item scrutiny onto costs.
1: Now, we've been looking a little bit into how this price tag has gotten to be where it is. When we speak, for instance, to someone, for instance, an expert in civil engineering, we spoke with Shoshana Sachs from U of T. She's an associate professor there in the civil engineering department. And she's talking a little bit about the price tag per kilometer here. When you're talking about almost $2 billion per kilometer, first of all, that is a lot more expensive than anything else that has been built in Ontario and Canada per kilometer. And second of all, when she talks... She's also talking about what potentially could be adding to costs here. In her mind, it may not just necessarily be the supply chain. It could be the starting and stopping that we have when it comes to building things. And also, she looks at private-public partnerships. Listen to this.
3: It was never going to be $11 billion. It was never going to be ready by 2027. To sell that project, the province claimed they could do it faster and cheaper than was reasonable, even from the beginning, as part of a way for justifying canceling, at the time, the downtown relief line. So the original numbers were always wrong, which of course inflates now that we're having to pay the dollars. The gap in between expectation and reality is big.
1: So, Phil, I know you were talking online about some other projects out there to try to give some amalgamations or comparisons here. Also, excuse the noise. They are still building, right? I want to sort of focus on Toronto for a second, and I did mention this on Live at 5. So, if you look at our current line, this line, which will ultimately be, what, line 6 or line 7? We'll get to that at some point. But we're talking about $34 billion for this.

0: Excavation on a 6.3-kilometer portion of the line from Scarlet Road to Renfort Drive wrapped up 2 years ago. And now work on the twin 500-meter tunnels from Mount Dennis Station to Jane Street is now done.
1: This milestone brings us one step closer to extending Line 5 another 9.2 kilometers west into Mississauga. That means that commuters will have nearly 30 kilometers of continuous rapid transit along Eglinton Avenue. That connects communities like Scarborough, Midtown Toronto, Mississauga along one line.
0: Excavation on four stations for the extension began last month. And today, Mayor of Canada Brad Bradford promised to remove bike lanes on Bloor West from South Kingsway to Resurrection Road if he's elected.
2: That's a commitment. That's not a review. That's not a pilot. That's not a study that's going to sit on the shelf for years. They are coming out, and I will direct staff to get that done within the first year. This community has waited long enough to get its Main Street back. I want to offer something to the folks who ride bikes in the city of Toronto, because in a city of 3 million people, we are going to have bike lanes and we are going to have cycling infrastructure, and that's important, and we should. We're going to build you something better.
0: Brad Bradford acknowledged during his news conference that he voted for the Bloor West bike lanes to be installed, but he says once they were built and got feedback from the community, it was clear, including with himself, that council got it wrong. He says that his plan for bike lanes will include building them on parallel roads and residential side streets, not main arteries. Mayor Olivia Chow releasing a statement after this news, or saying, quote, "The councillor wants to spend millions of tax dollars reversing a decision he championed and voted for repeatedly well before the mayor came to City Hall. The mayor will continue working to get traffic moving through actions like hiring more traffic agents while ensuring all road users are safe, whether they're walking, biking, or driving." Well, two people are in hospital with life-threatening injuries after a multi-vehicle crash on the 403 in Mississauga. This is a look at the scene through MTO traffic cameras. The OPP, well, it says that three vehicles were involved in this crash at the westbound 403 near Mavis. According to Peel paramedics, a man and a boy were both taken to hospital with serious life-threatening injuries. A third person is being treated for non-life-threatening injuries. As of right now, the westbound 403 is closed between Mavis and Air Mills Parkway for the investigation. And police are asking for your help to try to locate a 63-year-old woman. Anne Marie was last seen in North York last weekend near Eglinton East and Bermondsey Road around 6 p.m. She is 5'7" tall with a slim build, shoulder-length blonde hair. She was last seen wearing a white top, black pants, reading glasses, and brown running shoes. Speaking to reporters today, police say they're concerned for her safety.
3: I can tell you Anne Marie was last seen on Saturday, August the 8th at 5:53 p.m. in the area of Eglinton Avenue East and Bermondsey Road in Toronto. Anne Marie is 63 years old. She's 5'7" at approximately 132 pounds. She has a slim build. She has brown eyes, and she has shoulder-length blonde hair, and she does speak with a Scottish accent. Anne Marie was last seen wearing a white top, black pants, wearing reading glasses, and wearing brown running shoes.
0: And police have set up a command post in the parking lot of the Latvian Canadian Center to support their investigation. And a home in the Lawrence and Port Union area in Scarborough was gutted by fire this afternoon. Flames were burning through the roof of the home on Broadbridge Drive when Chopper 24 was over the scene. Firefighters responded around 3:15, and the call eventually went to a third alarm. Firefighters were still pouring water on the home more than an hour and a half after responding to the call. They were using an aerial truck along with crews on the ground to ensure the fire was fully put out. No reports of any injuries. And, of course, we'll continue to look at this and see where this investigation leads us. It is 7:10, feels like 29 now. You're watching Toronto's Breaking News, CP24. We'll be back with the city's top stories.
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0: some of our top stories that we're working on this Tuesday. Well, the roller coaster continues at gas stations. This time, the price going up overnight. New numbers show that vehicle thefts are down across Canada. And volunteers at a Toronto charity are raising support for food banks during emergencies, including wildfires and flooding. We'll speak to the guy running it all. Stay with CP24 for more of these stories and for further details. Just go to cp24.com and the CP24 app. Let's talk about gas prices. You might want to fill up today because there is another jump expected overnight. The price of the pump is expected to climb by 6 cents a liter tomorrow. This according to the Canadians for Affordable Energy president, Dan McTagg. Now, that'll bring the average cost to around $1.69 across the GTHA. McTagg is also forecasting diesel will rise 12 cents a liter to roughly $2.21. The expected hike comes as the price of oil is increasing due to the latest impasse in efforts to end the U.S.-Iran war.
1: There is no doubt that this has been the wildest ride in energy prices we've ever seen. Worse than 2008, I might add. A lot of stuff back then. But it's not that it's up and down. It's up and down rather radically. I mean, we're going up 6 cents a liter tomorrow, 168.9. Diesel's going up 12 cents a liter to 220.9. Now, we've seen these numbers before, but, you know, the anticipation of prices going up and down, I think, is pretty critical because it's going to save people a lot of money. But this time, it's a little different. You know, we don't have this midweek declaration by President Trump that things are getting better. There's a deal just around the corner or a response by Iran that maybe there might be a cessation of hostilities.
0: McTagg says the Strategic Petroleum Reserve in the U.S. has dropped below 300 million barrels for the first time since the 1980s. Well, a new report out today finds vehicle thefts are down across the country. The report from anti-fraud group Equité Association says that the number of auto thefts over the first half of the year down 10% from the same time last year. It says that we're slowly getting back to pre-pandemic levels. A shortage of new vehicles during COVID-19 led to a big spike in thefts. The group says luxury vehicles, they're still being targeted, and their profits are still being used to fund organized crime.
2: When you look at Ontario and Quebec, particularly the GTA, really they have three things going against them. There's the high population of Ontario, the high number of targeted vehicles that the organized crime groups really want, and their proximity to the Port of Montreal and the eastern ports. So those three things really, really make it easy pickings for these organized crime groups to stay local, stay in Ontario.
0: Well, despite the drop in Angus Reid survey, commissioned by Equité found that a majority of Canadians reported feeling that their vehicles' security systems not as robust as they should be. Well, crews continue to battle more than 150 wildfires across the province, but officials say the situation is getting better slowly. There are 108 active wildfires still burning in northwestern Ontario alone. Of those, 10 are still considered out of control, 6 are being held, 7 under control, the rest being observed. Provincial ministers gave us an update today.
3: We are making steady progress with fewer fires burning out of control and more people returning to their communities. So as of this morning, there are 152 active fires across the province. Of those, 12 are not under control at this time. And since our last update, an additional 84, so that's 84 on top of the 80 that we announced just a short week ago, have been declared out. So great news.
4: The Provincial Emergency Operations Centre remains fully activated, with dedicated staff working around the clock to support impacted communities and coordinate provincial assistance. As of August 11th, 14 communities have been evacuated, 6 communities have returned home, and 1 community is in the process of returning their members home. Approximately 1,150 evacuees remain in host communities across the province.
0: Northwestern Ontario and a small portion of northeastern Ontario remain under a restricted fire zone. That means there's no open air burning, including campfires, is allowed. Well, with food insecurity at unprecedented levels, volunteers at a Toronto charity are coming together to help food banks during emergencies like wildfires or flooding. Global Medic volunteers packaging more than 1,600 food hampers that'll be sent to food banks across the province. Rahul Singh says demand often goes up during emergencies like the recent flooding in Niagara region, and they want to get these hampers sent out so they'll be available when needed.
5: Our friends at Feed Ontario have brought in the food to us. Our volunteers are repacking them. We're putting like pepperettes and peanut butter and boxes of cereal and cans of tuna and crackers and, you know, into these boxes. All the same items into the box, so the box is standardized. We're taping it up. We're skidding it. We're getting it over into the food bank systems. And these are actually used for emergencies.
0: Global Medic is also helping the wildfire situation in Northern Ontario and BC. Singh says that hundreds of these fire skids are helping turn pickup trucks into fire trucks, and they've been sent out to help volunteer firefighters trying to protect their communities. And the search for survivors continues after a powerful earthquake left thousands missing in dozens of cities and towns in Colombia. Rescue crews and civilians have been digging through rubble all day after a 7.4 magnitude earthquake hit western Colombia. They collapsed buildings and buckled roads. Local authorities estimate more than 250 people are dead. For people living in Toronto with ties to Colombia, there is a lot of concern.
6: I have many family in Cali. They have a big problem in Cali and in Pereira too. My family, thank you God, is right, is good. They have a safe. But my country is destroyed.
7: I do know people that were like in like the apartment, high floors, and got impacted. But thank God, like they're okay, and everyone is okay in my family in that sense.
8: No, it's terrible. It's terrible because there are a lot of people that in this moment are in a bad situation in these places.
0: And the earthquake in Colombia follows back-to-back quakes in neighboring Venezuela in late June that killed more than 6,300 people. It is 7:19, feels like 29. Watching Toronto's breaking news, CP24. We'll be back with the city's top stories.
9: Hello. Hey, Dad. Is Mom with you?
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8: Welcome back. Well, the Blue Jays say starter Treyus Savage is considered week to week after undergoing knee surgery. Savage left his start in Houston last Tuesday after feeling pain in his left knee while warming up for the third inning. There you go right there. Yikes. The team says that he had a procedure to repair his meniscus. The club says it's possible the right-hander will pitch again this season. Savage is 5-5, has a 365 earned run average across 18 starts. Just rest him up for next year, please. Okay, well, Toronto FC, don't rush them because they're making their way back home for the first time in 3 months. The team hit the practice pitch today as they gear up for Saturday's match at BMO Field against the New England Revolution. TFC, they haven't played at home since May 9th due to the FIFA World Cup, of course. Right now, TFC are currently in a 12-match winless streak.
9: I think being away is always... I guess tough, I could say. You know, you always want to be playing home games, which we were grateful enough to have a bunch to start the year. But, I think the whole group is just very excited to get back to playing at BMO Field. You know,
10: we put ourselves in a position where now we're chasing points. But at the same time, I think this is a very different group. It's a new look squad. A lot of guys back healthy. Certainly confidence is a little bit higher given the way we're now looking in training and even the past couple of games, a little bit more positive takeaways. So doesn't deny the fact that these are very crucial games. I think that sets us up for the rest of the year. So anytime we play at home, yes, we're looking for 3 points.
8: Toronto FC heads into this weekend's contest in 12th place in the Eastern Conference with 17 points. And the King's Plate is set for Saturday at Woodbine Racetrack, and we now know which horse is the early choice to win the contest. Luster is the even money favorite. The filly will top the 12-horse field in what is the first jewel of Canada's Triple Crown. The Woodbine Oaks winner will try to become the first since 2022 to capture both races in the same year. The $1 million King's Plate is North America's oldest continuous stakes race. 7:23, 26 out there. You're watching Toronto's Breaking News. CP24 will be back with the city's top story. This sunset looking pretty good.
11: Brunch lovers rejoice. In Toronto, this favorite spot serves up the perfect mix of cozy vibes, indulgent dishes, and creative twists that make every weekend feel special.

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1: All right, Donna, you do not last in this city as long as Mildred's has without offering something incredibly special. 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
1: All right, Donna, that was exquisite. I can't wait to come back to Mildred's. To Mildred's and to Donna.
2: Thank you, Bill.
1: Cheers.
2: To brunch.
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0: The budget for building the Ontario line has tripled. Metrolinx blaming supply chains and trade disruptions. A man and a boy are in life-threatening condition after a multi-vehicle crash on the 403 between Mavis and Erin Mills Parkway. And fire crews at a large house fire in the east end of Scarborough. We'll let you know how that's gone. 7:30, 26 degrees right now. You're watching Toronto's Breaking News, CP24. I'm Phil Perkins. Thanks for joining us. Well, there has been a massive jump in the estimated cost to build the Ontario Line subway. The original price, nearly $11 billion. But now, Metrolinx is saying it's closer to $34 billion. And CP24's Andrew Brennan joining us outside one of the future subway stations. That $34 billion, we know it's going to go up.
1: We do know it's going to, we can't say definitively just for the sake of fairness, Phil, but you are right, because the way the CEO, Michael Lindsay, put it today is that the prices haven't been decided, or actually, well, not just the price is decided, but the actual cost of things haven't actually been put on paper yet for the last leg of the Ontario line. And until that's done, and until it's actually paid for, the number is not final. And because inflation is constant, just because of that, I have to, you know, I'm not an economist, but that would mean that Phil is right. So just regarding that piece, we have to sort of go through to how we got here, because when we talk about $34 billion from 11, that is a huge jump, yes. But we already knew that the price tag was going to be higher than 11. In fact, the last time that we got an update from CEO Michael Lindsay on the cost, he had said that it was going to be about $30 billion. Now, extra tunneling costs have been weighed in. There's also the upfronting for a lot of the pieces of the private public partnership and management of this Ontario line for the first several years, in fact, that it's going to actually be in operation, that are accounted for in this cost as well. That all being said, when we asked Michael Lindsay today about how these costs are going up so high and how that can be justified, he said this.
2: There is one last package of the Ontario line that still has to finalize its price through that same competitive process, and that's the elevated guideways and station component. Once we have that in hand, we will be able to stand back and do the math that you have done in your own head. But for what it's worth, it is absolutely true to say that the direct costs of these projects continue, whether it is fighter jets or transit or hospital or whatever it is, to go up. We take it very seriously, though, at Metrolinx, that we need to do everything we can to try to condition those costs and make our expenditures as efficient as they can be for taxpayers.
1: On the other side, why is the cost so high, in also looking from an outside lens and also from a civil engineering lens? We asked one of the professors at U of T, Shoshana Sachs, about how she sees all of this playing out and where Ontario is going here. This is what she was telling us before.
3: We have bought in very enthusiastically over the last two decades in Ontario that it's cheaper and better if we let the private sector build it and we do these public-private partnerships. And while it seemed on paper 20 years ago like that was going to be a good idea, it has clearly proven that it isn't. And many places around the world are returning to having more control, more skill, more design within the government itself to control costs.
1: So when we try to give perspective on this, Phil, I mentioned before Line 1. Let's talk about other projects in Canada. And this by a mile, actually by $24 billion, is the most expensive project, at least on paper for now, that has ever been done in terms of subways or public transit in Canada. If you talk about completed projects, in fact, the most expensive that's been done until this point is the REM, which is Montreal's version of GO Trains, basically. And that project came in over budget, but at $8 billion. And this one would be four times that and change, at least for now. Back to you.
0: A lot of money. All right. Thank you very much, Andrew. Sticking with transit, the province is marking a milestone on another line, the Eglinton Crosstown West extension. Most of the 9.2-kilometer extension from Mount Dennis to Renforth will be underground, and tunneling is done. Excavation on a 6.3-kilometer portion of the line from Scarlet Road to Renforth Drive wrapped up 2 years ago. And now work on twin 500-meter tunnels from Mount Dennis Station to Jane Street is done.
4: Those riders will save over 24 minutes traveling between Yonge and Eglinton and Square One, with seven new stations providing connections to important lines like the Up Express, Go Transit, the TTC, and MyWay. This project is also supporting more than 4,600 good-paying jobs every year during construction.
0: Excavation on four stations for the extension began last month. And today, Mayoral candidate Brad Bradford promised to remove bike lanes on Bloor West from South Kingsway to Resurrection Road if he's elected as mayor. During a news conference on Bloor West, Bradford acknowledged that he voted for the bike lanes to be installed as a member of council, but he says it wasn't the right call.
5: Some people are going to want me to double down on a bad take. They're going to want to double down on a decision that is not working. I will not do that. I am not going to be ideological in how I lead this city. So let me be crystal clear. This is not an agenda to rip out every bike lane in the city. A city of more than 3 million people is going to have bike lanes, and it should. But where we build them and how we build them matters. Some of them work really well, and I'd give you the example of Sherbourne. I would say Richmond, Adelaide. Those bike lanes work well. They serve a ton of cyclists. You have tens of thousands of commuters that are using them every day. But that is not the case here on Bloor West.
0: Bradford says that if elected as mayor, he will direct staff to remove the Bloor West bike lanes within his first year in office. He says his plan for bike lanes will then include building them on parallel roads and residential side streets, not main arteries. Now his main competitor, Mayor Olivia Chow, releasing a statement saying, quote, "The councillor wants to spend millions of tax dollars reversing a decision he championed and voted for repeatedly, well before the mayor came to City Hall. The mayor will continue working to get traffic moving through actions like hiring more traffic agents while ensuring all road users are safe, whether they are walking, biking, or driving." Let's go to the roads now. Two people are in hospital with life-threatening injuries after a multi-vehicle crash on the 403 in Mississauga. This is what it looked like via our MTO traffic cameras. The OPP say three vehicles were involved in this one in the westbound 403 near Mavis. According to Peel paramedics, a man and a boy were both taken to hospital with serious life-threatening injuries. A third person is being treated for non-life-threatening injuries. Westbound 403 is closed between Mavis and Aaron Mills Parkway for the investigation. One of two men charged in the Southland St. Clair Festival shooting appeared in court today. This is 18-year-old Josiah Mazzaro Gill is charged with two counts of first-degree murder and five counts of attempted murder in the shooting at St. Clair and Arlington on the evening of July 11th. Mazzaro Gill is due back in court in 2 weeks' time. And a second person, 18-year-old man Lewis Downey, is facing the same amount of murder and attempted murder charges. Two men identified as 20-year-old Cesar Vernaza and 25-year-old Shaquan Quashi were killed in what police have described as a targeted shooting. Police say some of the other five people shot who were bystanders have life-altering injuries. And a home in the Lawrence and Port Union area in Scarborough was gutted by fire this afternoon. Flames were seen shooting through the roof at Broadbridge Drive. Chopper 24 was over the scene at the time. Firefighters responded around 3:15, and the call then escalated to a third alarm. Firefighters were still pouring water on the home more than an hour and a half after the first call was put in. They were using an aerial truck as well as crews on the ground to make sure all the flames were put out. No reports of any injuries. 7:39, feels like 29 out there. You're watching Toronto's Breaking News, CP24. We'll be back with the city's top stories.
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0: We're live outside a gas station where we're understanding that gas prices will jump 6 cents overnight. So people filling up now. And new numbers show that vehicle thefts are down across the country. And volunteers at a Toronto charity are raising support for food banks during emergencies, including wildfires and flooding. Stay with CP24 for more on these stories and for further details. And if you want to stream CP24, go to our website, cp24.com, or the CP24 app. Well, let's go back to that gas station because could be busy. You might want to fill up today if you want to save a couple bucks. We're anticipating price of the pumps will go up by about 6 cents overnight. All of this according to the Canadians for Affordable Energy president, Dan McTagg. Now, that'll bring the average cost around $1.69. We're seeing around $1.59, 57 in most places right now. McTagg is also forecasting diesel to go up 12 cents a liter to roughly $2.21. Now, this expected hike comes as the price of oil is increasing due to the latest impasse in efforts to end the U.S.-Iran war.
1: There is no doubt that this has been the wildest ride in energy prices we've ever seen, worse than 2008, I might add, a lot of stuff back then. But it's not that it's up and down. It's up and down rather radically. I mean, we're going up 6 cents a liter tomorrow, 168.9. Diesel's going up 12 cents a liter, 220.9. Now, we've seen these numbers before, but, you know, the anticipation of prices going up and down, I think, is pretty critical because it's going to save people a lot of money. But this time, it's a little different. You know, we don't have this midweek declaration by President Trump that things are getting better. There's a deal just around the corner or a response by Iran that maybe there might be a cessation of hostilities.
0: McTagg says the strategic petroleum reserve in the U.S. has dropped below 300 million barrels for the first time since the 80s. Well, a new report out today finds that vehicle thefts are down across the country. The report from anti-fraud group Equité Association says that the number of auto thefts over the first half of this year is down 10% from the same time last year. It says that we're getting back to pre-pandemic levels. A shortage of new vehicles during the COVID-19 pandemic led to a spike in thefts. The group says luxury vehicles still being targeted and their profits are still being used to fund organized crime.
2: With every efficiency becomes to the consumer, it becomes vulnerabilities. And basically every vehicle that has a key fob, keyless ignition, keyless start, is vulnerable, and they can steal it within relative ease. Within 20, 30 seconds, they can steal a vehicle. So making that vehicle harder to steal right now, we're looking at a standard that's 2007. Transport Canada's currently undergoing a modernization of that, looking at other nations' best practices, and that would be one of the critical pieces to make that vehicle harder to steal in the first place.
0: And despite the drop, an Angus Reid survey commissioned by Equité found that a majority of Canadians reported feeling that their security systems in their cars aren't as robust as they should be. Well, with food insecurity at unprecedented levels, volunteers at a Toronto charity are coming together to help food banks during emergencies like wildfires or flooding. Global Medic volunteers seen here packaging more than 1,600 food hampers that'll be sent to food banks across the province. Rahul Singh says demand often goes up during emergencies like the recent flooding in Niagara region, and they want to get these hampers sent out so they will be available when needed.
3: You think of people impacted by flooding in Niagara, you're going to see an increase in food bank usage, right? It only makes sense, you know, if you lost your job in the factory because it was flooded, or the restaurant was closed because it was flooded, you're going to lose income. Or you're a senior on a fixed income, people may think you're wealthy because you own your house, but you bought it 60 years ago, you still got to pay the bills, and now you got a flooded basement. You either pay to buy the supplies to clean it, even if you do it yourself, or you got to pay someone to do it, you're going to be out money. And when people are out money, we see food banks increase their usage.
0: Global Medic is also helping the wildfire situation in Northern Ontario and British Columbia. As Singh says that hundreds of fire skids that turn pickup trucks into fire trucks are helping the volunteer firefighters protect their communities. Well, the search for survivors continues after a powerful earthquake left thousands missing in dozens of cities and towns in Colombia. Rescue crews and civilians have been digging through rubble all day after a 7.4 magnitude earthquake hit western Colombia. It collapsed buildings and buckled roads. Local authorities estimate more than 250 people are dead. Now, for people living in Toronto with ties to Colombia, there's a lot of concern.
4: I have many family in Cali. They have a big problem in Cali and in Pereira too. My family, thank you God, is right, is good. They have a safe, but my country is destroyed.
5: I do know people that were in the apartment and high floors and got impacted, but thank God, they're okay and everyone is okay in my family in that sense.
6: No, it's terrible. It's terrible because there are a lot of people that in this moment are in a bad situation in these places.
0: The earthquake in Colombia follows back-to-back quakes in neighboring Venezuela in late June that killed more than 6,300 people. 7:47, 26 degrees. You're watching Toronto's Breaking News, CP24. We'll be back with the city's top stories.
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0: Welcome back. CP24 got a look inside the current location for the Ontario Science Centre. It's now at Harbourfront Centre, if you didn't know. CP24 meteorologist Bill Coulter was given a tour of everything that was happening, including the Space Deck and Innovation Centre. The Space Deck includes interactive exhibits were designed to learn about the universe. The Innovation Station is an exploration of gravity and motion through hands-on activities and challenges.
15: We have over here some engineering materials, ring-ma-jig, imagination playground, and the things that kids make, huge creations. It's really fun.
16: And these are the leaders of tomorrow, so you really want to get them inspired and you know, give them an option to get off the phones.
15: Absolutely. This is where we inspire our engineers, our scientists, our biologists, our healthcare workers. It all starts here.
0: Well, admission to the Ontario Science Centre for people 17 and under is free until September 7th. Tickets are 50% off for humans who are 18 and 24 years old. More information can be found online. Well, we have the World Cup, and now we have TIFF. It's back again, as always, and Hudson Williams, so hot right now. Chris Rock and Andrew Scott are among those set to hit the stage at TIFF to discuss their careers as part of the In Conversation With series. Williams is at the film festival to debut his new Crave series, Yaga. TIFF says the event with the 25-year-old is part of the Next Wave initiative, which spotlights the next wave of young talent. Chris Rock, meanwhile, is set to talk about his latest film, Misty Green, and Scott is at the festival for Elsinore, the 51st edition of the Toronto International Film Festival, running from September 10th to 20th. Well, it is the highest peak in Africa and the target of a Burlington couple. They're going to summit Mount Kilimanjaro to show support for the clients they work with on a daily basis and to raise money for mental health supports. Here's CTV's Sean Lethal.
17: With every step they take, Laurent and Lori Pincy are building something special.
18: We are climbing Mount Kilimanjaro.
19: It's basically the top mountains in Africa.
17: On this seemingly endless staircase along the escarpment, the couple are training to climb Mount Kilimanjaro in Tanzania, a show of solidarity with those they serve.
18: I work with clients every day who face adversity, who have challenges, who to me seem to climb many mountains.
17: Together, they own Pillars of Wellness in Burlington, focused on integrated healthcare like physiotherapy and counseling. And with this climb, they're raising money to donate to the Center for Addiction and Mental Health.
19: The top of the mountain, the rooftop of Kilimanjaro, is 5,895 meters. So we thought that it'd be a great alignment to put our goal to $5,895.
17: The nearly 6-kilometer climb takes 5 days and then two more to hike back down. But they say it's about more than the money raised. It's about reminding those they work with.
18: And we can do hard things. We can challenge each other. We can struggle. We can succeed. We can be resilient.
17: The couple leave on September 22nd and have already raised $1,200. But they want to build a sense of community.
19: We want to do that for everybody that are climbing mountain on their own.
18: For all those people out there that are struggling every day, you're not alone with that. Reach out to your friends, to your family, get support.
17: Hoping those who may be climbing their own mountain will continue to the top. Sean Lethong, CTV News.
0: 7:52, 26 degrees. Great night for a hike. You're watching Toronto's Breaking News, CP24. We'll be back with the city's top stories.

0: once industrial powerhouse driven by the railways that cross through it. The junction is now this really cool community-driven space full of really cool vintage shops. You've got artists kind of corners, and there's just so much to do here. It's that perfect intersection here in the junction. Now, the junction's dry spell stretches back over centuries and has deep historical roots.
1: After an unsolved murder in 1903 that locals blamed on heavy drinking and rowdy workers, voters moved to impose strict prohibition on the sale of alcohol in 1904. Even after Ontario loosened its laws, strong local opposition kept the ban in place for decades.
0: In the 90s, the neighborhood started getting its groove back, and in the 2000s, that's when alcohol started to return, and the junction started to get its juice back, with lots of bars, craft breweries, and restaurants opening all throughout the neighborhood. High Park is the perfect escape. One minute you're in the downtown rush, the next you're in this beautiful oasis. It's got winding trails, open green spaces, and there's a zoo. And depending on the time of year, it is the best place to come and check out the cherry blossoms. Beginning back in 2011, Art Market in the Junction is one of four locations in the city, and they source everything locally from Ontario. I'm talking vintage clothing, art, food, cards. They've got a little something for everybody. Shout out to Daniel, the owner, for creating such a warm and welcoming space. Vintage options for days. Who doesn't love a bedazzled vest? Here in the Junction, a must-visit spot for coffee is Claudia's Coffee. And what's cooler than a walk-up window? Thank you so much. A cortada to go, I mean, it doesn't get much better than this. Nocturna is a staple here in the Junction. They have so many delicious things inside, but you recommended the morning bun?
2: Morning bun, yes.
0: Okay. I mean, if you could smell through the screen, I promise you, it's a dive bar. You'll probably notice these planters along Dundas Street West here in the Junction. This is the pollinator's pathway. All these creepy crawlies buzzing around are here for a very good reason. They're helped to encourage and protect the pollinators that we have to help grow the flowers in the Junction. The Junction really does have something for everybody, and you can spend all day here and never get bored. For more information, you can visit our website.
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The budget for building the Ontario line is ballooning. Metrolinx blaming supply chain and trade disruptions. And a boy and a man are in life-threatening condition after a multi-vehicle crash on the 403 between Mavis and Erin Mills Parkway. Crews were at the scene of a large house fire in the east end of Scarborough. It's 8 o'clock, 26 degrees, feels like 29. This is Toronto's breaking news, CP24, and I'm Liz West. Well, there's been a huge jump in the estimated cost to build the Ontario Line subway. The